0: The financial burden of running 29 different programs and services, most of which rely on donors. He also spoke about the closure of the supervised consumption sites.
1: It's put a huge pressure on our front line, but we're doing it. We'll do it and continue to do it as much as we can. It's speak to the paramedics, speak to Ottawa Police Service. It's put a huge pressure on them to the number of calls they're having to respond to.
2: Tilley adds, more immediate action from all levels of government is needed when it comes to building affordable housing as well. 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We are under a frost advisory. That's because temperatures are going to go back down to a low of 3 degrees. Sunny tomorrow, a high of 20, and then sunny Friday, a high of 23. That is the latest from the CTV Newsroom. I'm Brian Knowles. 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

0: Coming up here in 15 minutes, we're going to get on with Nathan Radke. Urban myths, including Phil Collins in the air tonight, 7-10-10. So far, everyone that has texted about the urban myth on that song has been right. I'm curious to find out after you hear the conversation if it's the same version that you've texted in, because my version that I heard was a little bit more simple than Nathan's. Urban myths, Phil Collins in the air tonight, 7-10-10. Is the text line. Storytelling, though, is such an important part of everything that we really do in our lives. I mean, it truly is the core of all of it. In fact, I mean, if you listen to the show, you know I like to study philosophy and all those things. And the reality is that it's storytelling is the best and the worst of us. It's the best parts. It maintains history. It helps us learn lessons. It entertains us. It's the same stories that tell us that we're not good enough, that we need to be better, that we should do something different. And we take these stories from other people and we recycle them, regurgitate them. We keep telling ourselves these things over and over again. So it is the best and it is the worst of us. We're going to choose the best of us right now for this part of the conversation and the fun parts. And when you think back to when you're kids, like we all have stories about when we were kids. And I remember when my son was little and he would tell stories and he would be like, oh, it was like 100 feet long. And in his brain, 100 feet was just really, really big. And I remember as a dad, you want to be like, hey, okay, so just so you know, that's not 100 feet. You probably should just say something that's the truth. Well, it is the truth. Okay, no, it's not how it works. It's just really, really long is okay. But you can't say 100 feet because that's actually like a thing. And then we'd measure out 100 feet and I'd be like, that's 100 feet. Yeah, no, it wasn't that long. Right? Like storytelling is so cool. And we all remember the stories from when we were kids. I'm sure how we remember them and how we remember telling them are very different. It's kind of like Ryan had just said about kids going to rec centers and having stories of their own. And one of the most profound ones that I've heard of late was Stefan Keys from CTV Ottawa. When he was on our segment on Tuesdays, the What's on Your Mind segment, he talked about a story about a mall getting torn down, Westbrook in Ottawa, because as a kid, he remembered that was the first mall he could go to unsupervised as a kid, that his mom would let him go with his friends. And there's stories there. So you have to get out, you have to do things to tell, to be able to, you know, share stories. Sleepovers and kids, those are good stories. Like, those are super fun, good stories. Ryan O'Donnell, sleepovers as a kid. Do you got any?
1: Oh, when I'm like on death's door and I'm having the flashback, I think a solid 25% of the flashback will just be my sleepovers. It was such an important part of my childhood. I have a particular fond one where my friend and I created a team on NHL, the video game, and we were determined to win the Stanley Cup that night. And so we did the entire playoffs, which like each game was, I don't know, 15, 20 minutes. And I will never forget the sound of my mother stomping down the stairs and looking at me through my soul and saying, it is 6:30 in the morning. Go to bed. And Matt and I looked at each other and went, well, we better finish this tomorrow. And then it was six. We hadn't even realized it was 6:30 in the morning. We stayed up literally all night just playing NHL, chatting. And then when she told us to go to bed, we stayed up not gaming anymore, but still chatting, doing the, so who do you like? Oh, did you?
0: Yeah, see, those are such important times for kids to be able to share those stories, to be able to go to the sleepovers and do those things and have some fun with them. Like, there's rituals, there's scary things that happen in those. There's pranks that happen in all of that. And maybe it's not sleepovers. Maybe it's just when the boys and the girls are allowed to hang out late and someone has their first party. Like, I remember the spin the bottle parties. Mm-hmm. Like, there wasn't a lot of that. It was pretty innocent stuff, truly, right? You know, and that's where like some of those grade eight girlfriends came from. Ouija boards, another one. 7-10-10. What did you do with those sleepovers? We built a lot of forts. There was a lot of forts.
1: Yeah.
0: There was a lot of forts. Ouija board, no, didn't ever do that. Did you do that?
1: No, we never did the Ouija boards. Maybe a little bit of ghost stories here and there, but we did like fort building with Nerf wars. We had a full arsenal. I had a chest with probably like 15 Nerf guns, and we did like, you could do historical reenactments of those Nerf battles, and they would make for a good episode of History Channel. They were good. Wicked.
0: Scary stuff though. Mm-hmm. Light as a feather, stiff as a board.
1: Light as a feather, stiff as a board. Light as a feather, stiff as a board. Yeah, when you lied flat, and then all your friends lay in a sit in a circle, and then try to levitate you with just their hand, their fingers. Yep.
0: Like, did any of these things ever work?
1: The light as a feather never worked. That might be because we would eat 3 pounds of pizza at the exact same time as the sleepovers.
0: Ouija board?
1: We didn't do the Ouija board.
0: Noah Skangy, you must have done Ouija board.
2: Nope. By the time I was around that age, that was all long gone. Video games were pretty much predominantly all that we did. Exactly like Ryan's story, different game, exact same situation.
0: Stay up too late playing video games.
2: Stay up all night playing video games.
0: Yeah, which is different today because kids don't have to be in the same house anymore to do that.
1: No.
0: It's kind of a lost thing.
1: And I worry they're losing it. I really hope they're still going over to their friend's house to do this. Because, yes, you can play it online, but it's just never the same. Mm-hmm. Never.
0: Did you ever do the slap game? Like the predict how someone's going to die?
1: No, we did like the fortune teller where you had the folded piece of paper and you would kind of do a pattern.
0: Oh, yeah, those things, yeah.
1: Well, yeah, we did one of those.
0: Mm. Then Beetlejuice, Beetlejuice, Beetlejuice. I think the Bloody Mary changed after Beetlejuice came out.
1: Oh, Bloody Mary. Oh, it always freaked me out. That one I believed in. That one I was like, if I go into that bathroom and do that, I'm the one. I'm not coming out.
0: Really?
1: Yeah,
0: did you watch scary movies?
1: Yes. I distinctly remember watching, I don't know what I was thinking. Me and my friends, we did a back-to-back feature of I Am Legend, which was terrifying when you're in grade 6, and Cloverfield, which was traumatizing when I was that. And like, we had nightmares. I had nightmares. Like, we couldn't sleep. We were horrified. So we did a lot of scary movies. I don't know why I like scary movies, because that was a traumatizing day, but,
0: There was a lot of prank calls. There was a lot of flipping through phone books and finding the substitute teacher's numbers in the phone books. Like, I feel sorry for those substitute teachers. And then remember when my son, they all had phones, but they could do the caller ID block and phone the local gas station or whatever and do the kind of the Homer Simpson jokes. Like, is your fridge running? You better go get it. They thought that stuff was still funny all those years later. But Tales from the Crypt. That was a pretty freaky show. That is the Ouija board. That one is a big one in my memory. And then Truth or Dare would have been another one. And the stories that get told from these moments kind of get passed on from generations, parents to kids, in moments like, you just shared with yours. And some of them become so incredibly popular and they survive for so long, they actually become an urban myth. There is an urban myth of Phil Collins, and Phil Collins saw something. And that's what the urban myth says he wrote the song In the Air Tonight about. And then it unfolded in a moment of justice and vindication. And some of the textures nailed it at 7:10:10 of what the urban myth was. So Nathan Radke's coming up for you next from the Uncover Up podcast. Some of the truths behind urban myths and what are some of them? Where do they come from and how do they sort of propagate and grow? We're going to talk about that next. Shane Hewitt and the Night Shift.
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1: Nathan Radke is here. It's conspiracy time, friends. Gather up, crisscross applesauce. Let's get in front of Professor Radke. Do your students call you Prof. Radke? What do they call you?
2: Oh, they call me Prof. Radke, or they call me Sir, or Nathan, or Professor Nathan, I get sometimes.
1: Do you ever get like a cool nickname?
2: Almost.
1: Do you get like Prof. Nate Dogg or anything?
2: I get a hint of Nate Dogg. Every like couple years, Nate Dogg will show up briefly in the classroom. That's true.
1: Yeah. Okay, very good. See, to be a teacher, I mean, all the cool teachers always got a nickname, right?
2: But the thing is, my name doesn't really rhyme with anything, and so nicknames have always been a bit of a struggle for me.
1: Okay. Well, maybe we'll work on that here on the show. 71010, if you have a nickname for Nathan Radke, text it in. We'll see if we can get to it.
2: Oh, boy, okay. I can hardly wait for those.
1: With Dr. Lee Kunla and Nathan Radke, they teach conspiracies, how they happen, what's behind them, how they manipulate our brains, how we manipulate our brains, the truths behind them, the inaccuracies behind them, and all of that together. Tell us about the book, because I'll link to it in the podcast, Nathan.
2: Yeah, Uncover Up, How to Think Clearly in an Age of Conspiracies. It's the book that Lee and I wish we had years ago when we started studying this, and a book that we hope help people deal with the odd situation that we're in now with our current bizarre information ecosystem.
1: Mm-hmm. Also, how to, when you have friends that have fallen into deep conspiracy traps, and how we can learn from the critical thinkers that ask really good questions. I think so, both sides of that, just so everyone's clear. Okay, let's get started. Today, somehow it has to do with Phil Collins, you said before.
2: Phil Collins. Now, this was a big part of my childhood, and I'm very curious, once I start telling the story, if it starts to ring a bell for you. Because today I want to talk about urban legends. And some of the lessons that urban legends teach us that can help us navigate, you know, through the world that we're in. Urban legends are kind of like a modern-day version of folklore. There are stories that our society circulates that have to do with obeying social norms or warnings about social change or explorations of social fears. And so in the 50s, there was a bunch of urban legends about, I don't know, like teens going to make out point in their car and like risking getting killed by serial killers.
1: Hook on the handle.
2: Exactly, hook on the handle. See, you remember these. Or the risks of picking up hitchhikers. Maybe they're ghosts. Maybe they're not. In the 80s, we had, you know, stories about why you shouldn't put your pets in microwaves to dry them.
1: Also, just good advice generally.
2: Generally good advice. In the 2000s, we get the internet. So we start to see urban legends spreading. Things like Slender Man and the Blue Whale Challenge. And obviously these days, a lot of urban legends spreading about AI. Some of them make it sound worse than it is. Some of them make it sound better, depending on what the author's trying to do. And the reason urban legends are so important to us is because they share a lot of characteristics with conspiracy stories. Like conspiracy stories, most urban legends are false. But a small percentage are true. The story of a real dead body being used as a prop in a haunted house, that really did happen. And regardless of whether they're true or not, they're always presented as truth, right? But there's always a distance between the teller of the tale and the story. It didn't happen to me. It happened to a friend of a friend of mine.
1: Mm-hmm.
2: Or a kid two schools over drank soda and ate Pop Rocks and their head exploded. And they spread virally using people as hosts. You know, we're the ones who spread these stories, both conspiracies and urban legends. And for Gen X, and I'm a Gen Xer, urban legends were, I think, one of the main ways that I learned in childhood about how the outside world worked. And the Phil Collins urban legend I want to tell today is... it's hardcore from my childhood. This was like a fundamental aspect of how I understood the world.
1: Okay. Phil Collins.

0: Urban legends, let's see if we recognize it. Okay.
1: Okay. 1981, there's a song that you know called In the Air Tonight.
0: Ah, best.
1: It's maybe one of his best. It's a classic.
0: On vinyl, I remember listening to it on vinyl, speakers cranked, just waiting for the build, the drum fill, and just do-do-do-do-do-do-do-do-do-do. Like, it was the best.
1: Exactly. And for any listeners who were like, I don't think I know that song, when you did that drum solo, I think everyone said, oh, that song.
0: Yeah.
1: The song with that drum solo. And it's moody and it's dark. And when I was a kid at recess, there was a story that one of the older kids told us. And it goes like this. Phil Collins, apparently, was standing on a bridge by the ocean. And he saw someone out in the ocean drowning. And he called out to help. He couldn't help because he was up on this bridge. But there was somebody down on the beach, on the shore, who could have gone in and saved this drowning person. And so Collins is yelling out, you got to save that guy. You got to save that guy. But that person standing on the shore, for whatever reason, they refused. They didn't do it. And then the person drowned. Well, Phil Collins was helpless to do anything about it. And that man on the shore stood by doing nothing. And so Collins was, of course, so upset by this, so angry about this, that he learned the person's identity somehow and tracked him down somehow. And he gives this man tickets to a concert. And he makes sure that that man who stood by and did nothing, he makes sure that that man was in the front row. And then he performs In the Air Tonight. And as he's performing it, Collins turns on a spotlight on the man, at which point the police come and they arrest the guy for letting someone else drown. And then that's it. And then Phil Collins finishes the concert.
0: Hmm.
1: So you've never heard that story before?
0: I have heard it. I've heard it. I guess a more simplified version.
1: Yeah, because there are lots of versions of this story.
0: Yeah, and so the familiar part for me is that he saw a man drown, but the part that was different for me was the bridge, because I didn't know anything about that. Actually, there was no context to, like, locale or anything at all. That saw a man drowned. I guess I assumed that he could have gone and done something, but he didn't, and then that it was sort of the shame of that was the story that I remember about Phil Collins. And to not oversimplify it, but to maybe be more clear, is that he saw a man drown, didn't do anything about it, and he wrote a song about it to deal with it. That's kind of how I, yeah.
1: Yeah, because there are a bunch of different versions of this story, and it shows up all sorts of places. In the Eminem song Stan, there's a reference to this legend. And there's all sorts of other versions. Sometimes it happens when Phil Collins was a child. Sometimes it's Collins who allows a guy to drown because the guy is a terrible person. Sometimes Collins himself is a guy who almost drowns. And, of course, none of these stories are true at all. There's a line in the song saying, if you told me you were drowning, I would not lend a hand. But it's just a metaphor. It has nothing to do with being literal. But the fact that there's so many different versions of this story that circulated, it gives us information about stories themselves and how we see mutation through reproduction.
0: So let me add, I found the lyric while you were telling that part. It says, this is according to just a Gemini search, it just says, lyrics for Stan says, you know the song by Phil Collins, In the Air Tonight, about the guy who could have saved that other guy from drowning, but didn't. Then Phil saw it all, then at a show he found him.
1: So, exactly.
0: That's the lyric.
1: And so by the time that shows up in, I think, 2000, that story has been circulating for almost 20 years. And because of broken telephone, it turns into a bunch of different stories. And the one that tends to survive the most aren't the ones that are the most true, but the ones that are the most interesting or shocking. And that's a reason why, part of the reason why, urban legends tend to be kind of gruesome. And they have lots of, you know, death and punishments in them. But we can look at this ridiculous story and ask questions about it, and those questions can kind of train us to be better critical thinkers, and we can apply those questions to urban legends. We can also apply them to conspiracy theories.
0: Is there a little bit of a free pass because it's poetic, it's music, so it's art, so people don't really ask, which does make me wonder about some of these stories about things. Like, there's a comedian, he talks about how he worked at a golf course one summer and he has a scar in his leg because he got bit by a goose. And all of his friends say, you need a better story because getting bit by a goose is not macho. So you have, like, stories on that end which are funny and playful, but then you have these sort of dark, artsy, poetic things that are in the art world that have this really dark story behind them. And it's kind of like, oh, did they just kind of make up the story to fit the art? Or does the art inspired by the story? And then you hear other things about how artists will sort of create and live out a storyline to justify the art. Like, it really does get tangled up quick just from that angle.
1: Oh, yeah. Mythology and truth, especially in the art world, going back to the beginnings of pop music with something like Robert Johnson in the 1930s, this idea that he sold his soul to be able to play the guitar well. And that story became so fundamental to the way we would eventually understand things like rock and roll. But unfortunately, that story would also get tied up in things like the 1980s Satanic Panic.
0: Well, yeah, I was going to say, like, it gets tangled up in the selling the soul for heavy metal music. Okay, Nathan Radke is here. Uncover Up is the podcast. You guys, it is such a great chat. The book is great, too. It'll be in the description, the link to it, in the podcast version. Urban Myths. Okay, that was Phil Collins. There's more to come. How do we get tangled up in these urban myths? Where do they come from? And let's get another example out of Nathan coming up next.
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0: Urban Myths, Uncover Up podcast. Nathan Radke is here. Phil Collins in the air tonight as an urban myth that has been going on forever. Any other, like, really connective that we can understand? I mean, I didn't even know that was an urban myth, to be honest. I mean, it was a story I was told as a kid, and then I kind of recognized it. It's like, oh, yeah, I remember that. So I think it's possible that more of these actually exist in our psyche than we realize. We just don't realize they're actually urban myths.
1: Yeah, exactly. They just somehow like sneak into our brains and become part of our worldview. Another example of this is kind of similar, sticking with pop culture. The great Paul McCartney is dead conspiracy theory, which I'm sure everybody listening has heard of, and I know you've heard of this one. And the claim is, 1966, Paul McCartney allegedly killed in a car crash. And the details differ depending on the version, like the Phil Collins story. It keeps spreading and it keeps mutating. Sometimes McCartney's on his own, sometimes he picked up a hitchhiker, sometimes he's with a woman named Rita who was a meter maid, and the stories change and mutate as they spread. But all the versions share the important detail that in order to protect the British public from grief and despair, Paul McCartney, after he's killed, they cover up the death and they replace him with a lookalike that then takes over his career and his life, and the entire thing is carried out by the record label and by the British Secret Service, MI5.
0: So this story, you can swap in other people. We've sort of heard these things, this one before, right? Like that's not really Billie Eilish. That's not really like it's sort of
1: Avril Lavigne.
0: Like it's repeated itself before.
1: Yeah. And the evidence, this is where our struggles with metaphors comes in again. Remember with Phil Collins, he wrote about being so angry that he would let somebody drown. And that's a metaphor. But then people hear the song and think, oh, he actually watched somebody drown. This must be a true story. And our struggles with metaphors, we've talked about this a lot, they can get us into trouble because a lot of the so-called evidence for Paul McCartney being dead comes from song lyrics, which is one of my least favorite places to get evidence from. Because
0: it's always hard to write song lyrics after you're dead.
1: Well, there's that. And also, like, song lyrics always have images about, you know, car crashes and death and injury and loss and things like that. But sometimes they're trying to explain an emotional situation rather than a literal thing that happened. Not every lyric is just reporting the news. And it's amazing how often I've talked to somebody who has become convinced that the Illuminati were about to set off a nuke or that shape-shifting reptiles were going to poison the water supply. And all because of some Lady Gaga lyric that they came across. And this is such a crucial thing. We have to be able to separate artistic metaphor from literal truth. And then, of course, it goes even more sideways or backwards when we do things like listen to songs in reverse for hidden messages, because now we're not even reading literal truth into the words of a song, but into the nonsense noises made by reversing the song.
0: Okay, so it's fascinating. So the urban myth itself, they're contagious, though. Are we just that bored? Or is it just this whole... Because to me, it seems to land in the fascination with celebrity. Now, I could be biased in this because in the summertime... TIFF festival, seeing people line up to just get a glimpse of a star walk by seems strange to me. Like star watching, like it's like going to a pet store and fishbowl looking at fish, right? Like I find that weird. But the fascination with celebrity generally is kind of strange. It actually, looking through the history of time, things like kings and queens, right? This holier than thou, this blessed touch, this whatever divine thing that kind of comes with royalty and celebrity, because celebrity's like the new royalty. Is it more to do with that, or is it just we're bored?
1: Well, it's a bit of both. We do have this weird, it's called a parasocial relationship with celebrities. We're so familiar with them, or we're so familiar with the way they're portrayed, which is different from them, that we feel like we know them. We feel like they're part of our lives, which is why you see a lot of urban legends about celebrities, and you see a lot of conspiracy theories about celebrities. But our fascination with stories can get us sort of all swept up in it. But it's the story itself that we can maybe learn something about how to work our way through these things. Because something we should do when we get confronted with the Phil Collins story or the Paul McCartney story is say, okay, what would have had to have happened if this was true? Let's assume it's true. If Paul McCartney died and was replaced, what would had to have happened? And so Paul McCartney, even though he's a celebrity, and as you say, he kind of elevated into this sort of like almost godlike status as celebrities are, he's also a person with a life and a family and friends and acquaintances and stuff. We all know, even those of us who are barely celebrities, know a surprising number of people. And each of those people, if Paul McCartney had died, would have had to have been approached as they were grieving the loss of a loved one and told something like, sorry for the inconvenience, and I know you're very sad about your loved one dying, but would you mind if instead of having a funeral and a burial and letting you grieve normally, could we just plug this brand new person into your lives and could you pretend he was Paul McCartney for like the next 50 years or so?
0: And would you mind doing that? And be friendly with him.
1: Hang out, be married to him.
0: Yeah.
1: Like, treat him as your son or as like your sibling.
0: Be married to him.
1: And when you start to think things through, you're like, wait, that makes no sense. Like you can't conceive of that happening. On sort of the broader level, when you look at it top down, you can be like, oh yes, of course a person could be replaced by powerful corporations or by powerful agencies. But then when you get to the nuts and bolts in it, a lot of these stories start to fall apart. Same with the Phil Collins thing. So Phil Collins watched a guy drown, and then instead of calling the cops, wrote a song, recorded the song, produced the song, went on tour, sang the song, and then called the cops and said, hey, could you do me a favor? I'm going to sing a song, and I'm going to turn on the spotlight. Could you arrest that guy?
0: Yeah. Seems like a lot more work, doesn't it?
1: Seems like a lot more work, and it doesn't make any sense at all. And for the Paul McCartney thing, not only would Paul be replaced, but somebody would have to replace him. And, like, imagine how that conversation goes. They would find somebody who kind of looks like Paul McCartney and say, hey, listen, would you mind getting plastic surgery, learning the bass, taking some singing lessons, and then abandoning everyone you know and love and go and live with some strangers, including being married to one? It's for the good of the nation.
0: It is funny when you think of it that way.
1: And it's why it's so important to start working through some of the implications of urban legends or of conspiracy theories.
0: Yeah.
1: Because when you start to pull on those strands, I mean, sometimes they seem like they're really well constructed, but you start pulling at the threads and sometimes the entire thing will start getting unraveled. It's amazing what a good question or a thought experiment can do to kind of illustrate the absurdities in certain claims.
0: Now, the Phil Collins story that I had heard was much more simplified. So there, and maybe that was just where I was, how my brain remembers it, or the fact that, you know, music for me at that time, I wasn't as plugged into it, especially Phil Collins music. It was more of a later in life thing. So, but there's a simplification to the story that makes you go, oh, really? Right. And then you just kind of move on. It's like, oh, that's a terrible way to write a song. And then you just kind of move on from it. Like there was nothing suspicious because there wasn't a bunch of detail. And in my writing recently about lies and the You're a Liar writing is that, you know, it becomes very evident because it either becomes very, very vague, a lie, or it becomes very, very, very specific with simple language. Right.
1: Yeah.
0: And in that case, the story is kind of everyday. It doesn't really raise any flags, and maybe that's just the morphing of the story.
1: Yeah, and you can see that in the two versions that we saw of the Phil Collins story. Yours went off into the simplistic one in order to survive without people asking too many questions.
0: Yeah.
1: And mine went off into the more complicated version because people would ask questions like, wait, if Phil Collins saw a guy drowning, why didn't Phil Collins save the guy drowning?
0: Yeah.
1: And so that's why in my version, there had to be a bridge.
0: Right.
1: And so it becomes more elaborate.
0: He couldn't get there. He couldn't do anything about it.
1: Exactly.
0: It also protects somebody. You notice that? It also protects Phil Collins.
1: Yeah. Yeah. No, of course. Well, because, well, the danger in telling stories like this that aren't true about real people is there's always a chance that real person is going to become unhappy about that.
0: Yeah.
1: Maybe take some kind of legal action.
0: So many urban myths, man. Like they're almost like superstitions. In that there's a little bit of reason behind it. We believe it. We subscribe to it. It's part of our automation. It's part of our thinking, and we don't really ever question it. All day, every day. So I would be curious to maybe learn a little bit about how the similarities between an urban myth and a superstition, because I feel like they're kind of, well adjacent.
1: Yeah.
0: That's
1: for sure. Absolutely.
0: Yeah,
1: and
0: cool
1: we can
0: stuff.
1: Learn so much about ourselves through either of those.
0: Yeah, absolutely. But that's the hard part, Nathan, looking in the mirror. We don't do that. That's just too hard. All right, Nathan Radke, get the book. It's in the podcast description, The Uncover Up Podcast with Dr. Lee Kunla. Urban Myths, Phil Collins. Thank you, sir.
1: And if you do look in the mirror, don't say Bloody Mary three times.
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0: Shane Hewitt in the Night Shift. Conspiracy theories, urban myths, and so much more. If you missed any of that conversation, then go grab it on the podcast. It'll be there for you with Nathan Radke that was just on. Eric texts in. He says, the McCartney is dead conspiracy is the most absurd ever. Somehow they found an amazing left-handed songwriter who could look just like him. So stupid. It is kind of stupid in hindsight, right? I think I agree with Eric. Really, what do you think about some of these stories? Like the story about Phil Collins, that Phil Collins watched a guy drown someone and then didn't do anything about it because he was on a bridge. It was the bridge part that was different for me. And then, saw him at a show and put a spotlight and got him arrested and played In the Air Tonight and wrote the song. And like that stuff's wild, the things that we'll believe. It does make you wonder, you know, about all the things that we hear today that we buy into that we just assume to be true. Yeah, there's a lot of it around in conspiracy theories and, you know, politics and things that get said in the media and all the things. And you just always wonder, I guess, especially doing a show like this. You're like, well, you got to keep it as clear and as, you know, well prepared as you can so you don't accidentally become that, right? I mean, I've made mistakes before. It happens. So the Uncover Up, guys, it's on the Shane Hewitt and the Night Shift podcast on the iHeart app. In case you missed it, it's a tour around the iHeart app where all of these shows are listed on there. Canadian politics back at it. Parliament is back in session. They're working a little bit. They don't seem to work much. Unions are pushing back against the Carney government's proposed labor code changes in Bill C-39. The government insists workers' rights are not being undermined in all of this. So Vash Kapelos spoke with Parliamentary Secretary to the Jobs Minister, Leslie Church, about the backlash and the opposition to Bill C-39.
1: The restrictions that it's going to be that are placed on its use. So when I talk about guardrails and transparency, the minister, when we get to the point where we're approaching a stoppage, the minister is going to have the ability to appoint a special mediator, to work with the parties, to understand what's happening inside the bargaining room between them, to ensure that there's good faith, to produce a report that actually details what is happening in that negotiation. And in some ways holds the parties to account for that, because our goal in all of this is to make sure that there is an agreement. I mean, the best deals are at the table. You've heard us say that, you know, many times over.
2: But why are unions unconvinced of that? I'm going to read for you some of what they say. B. Brusk today, the government said it would protect the workers' right to strike, but instead this bill explicitly gives the government the power to end legal strikes when a minister decides that a strike is or could become contrary to the national interest. Lana Payne, these proposed amendments to the CLC give special authority to the Minister of Labor to override the ability of workers to exercise their right to strike. Government needs to understand that there will be intended and unintended consequences from these proposed changes on collective bargaining, on workers' ability to make positive changes in their workplace, and how employers will now behave at bargaining tables. Unions feel like you have handed employers the upper hand by putting so much power in the minister's hands to determine the national
1: interest. Yeah, Vashi, I mean, I understand the view, but I actually have to really disagree that what the measures in the bill actually do is they make it harder for the minister to invoke a 107. They create certain gates that have to be passed through to get there. It puts onus on the parties to come to a negotiated agreement before Section 107 is in play. And it makes sure that there is transparency around a process that, frankly, in the past was less than transparent and was just in the minister's purview. So I actually think that it's made it harder and clearer when Section 107 is invoked. But to be really clear, that is a last resort for government. Governments do not want to be put into the position of having to intervene or decide at these moments.
0: So there you go. That's Vash Kapelos with Leslie Church. Full conversation on Vashi's podcast. You can listen to Vashi every day across the iHeart Talk Radio Network. In Montreal, Elias Makos is back at work. Etienne Fortin-Gauthier was on. Canada's Army recruitment increasing. And why are folks signing up to join the Army?
3: It's the priority of Mark Carney, investing $500 billion over 10 years in our defense. That's an enormous amount of money. And we didn't get a lot of debate about these issues, right? Some people are saying we should have debated about this idea, investing so much money in this instead of attacking the housing crisis or investing this money in homelessness. We're investing it in tanks and in the army people. So that's the topic of this. this episode where we went to meet recruits at Farnham. We spent hours and hours with them to understand their thinking, why they're joining forces.
4: What? So recruiting is up, right? They're actually doing okay in recruiting?
3: Record recruits in 30 years now. So we're about 10,000 new recruits a year in Canada these days. We've never seen this in 30 years.
4: So why is someone joining the Canadian Armed Forces today?
3: It's a good question. I asked them, is it because of the world, what is happening in the world? But a lot of them are saying no. They need a challenger in their life. I feel a lot of young people need a meaning in life. And for them, that's the answer they have for now. It tells a lot about this young generation.
4: Wow. So they're finding meaning in life by joining a cause like the armed forces.
3: But the problem is that are they aware of the risk of this? I asked them and they say they're ready to die for Canada, for our values, even for multiculturalism. They told me that they want to defend this country. But it was shocking to enter the head of these people and understand their thinking about the world context right now.
4: Now, this is an interesting one. Who are we fighting?
3: That's a good question, because are we fighting the U.S.? We saw that in Star recently that Canada could fall in 24 hours if we would be attacked.
4: Yeah.
3: So we will never have enough.
0: Okay, so there's conversation, Elias Makos, Etienne Fortin-Gauthier at CJAD in Montreal. Okay, so Jim Richards had Carmi Levy on. I don't know if you heard this. It's kind of a conspiracy theory in itself. Because of Meta's glasses, right? They're Meta smart glasses. That if you play Disney's Let It Go, they protect you because they can't keep recording because the copyright shuts down the glasses or not. And Jim Richards from News Talk 1010 Toronto talked to Carmi Levy about it.
5: They call them creep videos where, you know, usually men walk up to women and they chat them up, and they use the smart glasses to record it and then they post it online, usually without the woman's knowledge or permission. And some of these do go viral, and of course the women feel understandably so violated. And so it's really an illustration of why they call these things creep glasses or pervert glasses, because they're being used to record people without their knowing. And so, you know, one way to beat them is when you play music on a social media platform, there are AI algorithms that are scanning that, listening for copyright violations, and in many cases they can be automatically taken down in software if they violate someone's copyright. As it turns out, Disney, as you said, very aggressively goes after individuals who would post their content without permission. So by playing any music from any Disney movie or source, that will trigger the algorithm and it'll trigger the takedown process, or at least that's the theory, of course. Yeah.
0: To Carmi Levy right there with Jim Richards, News Talk 1010 Toronto. Copyright saves the day for your privacy, I guess. 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
15: Good evening. I'm Ryan Knowles. Clear skies out there. 14 degrees. Your full forecast is coming up. First, your top stories. The 19-year-old driver that struck and killed an Ottawa crossing guard early this year has been found guilty of dangerous driving causing death. 55-year-old Peter Clark was hit at the corner of Cedarview and Kennevale on March 23rd. CTV's Caitlin Wilson has more.
14: Xander Wright showed little reaction as Justice David Berg read the verdict. The question was whether his actions were a marked departure from what a reasonable driver would do. Berg found Wright's failure to yield to pedestrians or keep his eyes on the road did not alone meet that threshold. But that changed after Wright felt a tap at the front of his truck and saw a crossing guard paddle on the hood, saying a reasonable person in Mr. Wright's circumstances would have asked themselves who and why while reflexively applying the brakes. However, Mr. Wright ignored these circumstances and continued into the turn. Wright said he never saw Clark and testified he had been looking down after a vape fell into his lap before moving into the intersection. He continued driving, returning briefly to the scene before leaving. The judge said had Wright been looking forward, there was no way he would not have seen Clark.
15: Wright previously pleaded guilty to failing to remain at the scene. Sentencing submissions are expected in late November. Meantime, we're hearing from witnesses after a driver backed into a Vanier barbershop, killing one man and seriously injuring another. Officials say an SUV reversed into Cutts Barber Salon on MacArthur Avenue at around 5:40 yesterday evening. Officials say a 30-year-old man died on his way to hospital while a 32-year-old is in serious but stable condition. Julia Tahan's family owns Louis Pizza just a few doors down.
16: The red car reversed very fast and hit two people. One of them that we know passed away. Condolences to the whole family on losing their son. It's very tragic.
15: Ottawa police say the driver, a 57-year-old woman, has been charged with impaired driving. In other news, the potential risks associated with artificial intelligence continue to be under scrutiny. A concerning example, something dubbed as AI swarms, when rogue AI agents work together outside the scope of their instructions. CTV's Heather Wright spoke to technology expert Carmi Levy.
17: Like a swarm of honeybees, AI agents are becoming increasingly adept at working as one, sometimes going beyond the scope of their instructions.
18: Just like chatbots before them, they hallucinate, they lie, they go off the rails.
17: This summer, more than 1,000 open AI bots hacked into Hugging Face, an open source AI platform. They divided up tasks to execute the hack and hid their tracks from human researchers. That incident prompting calls for better regulation.
18: Right now, what's happening is fairly benign. There's no data being lost. No one's systems are really being broken into. No one's being harmed. But going forward, when this technology falls into the hands of the wrong people who have ill intent, the results will be significantly different.
15: In June, the federal government launched public consultations on AI policy. Officials say input gathered will help shape future legislation. And it was a busy summer at the National Capital Commission's waterfront attractions. According to the NCC, there were nearly 900,000 visits to its waterfront docks, Westboro Beach and Kawaki Point, between May 8th and September 20th. Two new swimming spots opened up this summer, the East Wharf near Majors Hill Park and the dock near the Canadian Museum of History in Gatineau. It's a new way to join the conversation. Have your say with the CFRA Talkback button on the iHeartRadio app. From the CTV Weather Center, clear skies overnight, a low of 3 degrees. We are under a frost advisory. Sunny tomorrow, a high of 20, and then sunny Friday, a high of 23. That is the latest from the CTV Newsroom. I'm Ryan Knowles. 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
1: All right, Greg Fish is here, the CyberpunkSurvivalGuide.com. Great place to get connected with all things that Greg Fish gets up to. Greg Fish, saving the future of humanity. So here's the thing. We just had a conversation about Waymo recently on the show, and some Waymos driving through populated places, and there's nobody to sue. There's nobody to get a ticket to. Nobody to arrest. You just kind of shoo the car away and off it, scoot, scoot, off it goes. And I feel like if you're talking about robotic cars, AI is kind of the same.
2: Yeah. It's actually funny enough, in California, Waymo is not supposed to be on the freeways because that's where it has the best chance of screwing up someone's day and causing a tremendous amount of traffic. So they have to be driven by a person on the freeway. And then there's, of course, the question of, okay, well, the person is there, but what if the Waymo is driving, the person is just there supervising? Technically, they're not supposed to do that. But that's the thing about some of these tech companies. They ask if they could rather than they should. Mm. And then when it backfires on them and governments come in and says, okay, you can't be doing that. We have to have some rules. Someone has to be liable if something terrible happens. We have to work this out. They have relatively little recourse until now. Mm. So they can now say, hold on a minute. This AI thing, you have to, like, have you heard about the singularity? It's amazing. These machines are smarter than us. See, what's happening is that we didn't create this. We wrote some lines of Python and we put together a couple of vector databases, but you see, this is actually an eldritch monstrosity that fell from the heavens. We have no idea what it is or how to control it. We're trying. We're learning how. So you can't possibly regulate us. This thing is basically sentient. We're just trying to keep it under lock and key. Like, we are the good guys. You can't be mad at us for trying to safeguard this thing. You can't be coming in and regulating us. You can't be coming in and telling us that we're liable for our agents going out of control and hacking a bunch of websites they're not supposed to because of bad instructions and causing billions of dollars in damage, or hacking into sensitive places that they're not supposed to be and exploiting loopholes that we still need to close because no one really prioritized closing them because these tools to hack en masse didn't really exist at the scale they do today. So bottom line is, you can't hold us liable. These things are too smart. So what you need to do is you just need to listen to us on how to run this entire industry.
1: So basically avoiding all responsibility is kind of the joke with that, even though you're the owner of the property. And I've used this example on the radio before, and I think it applies here as well, is that if I have a building downtown, say, and there's a fence, or maybe it's just my wall, and if somebody graffiti tags it with something that is, well, just graffiti, or if something that is obscene or breaks the law, well, as the business owner, I have to repaint that. I have to take it down. But the websites like Facebook and stuff, they don't have to take it down, the graffiti, the insults, right? The illegal comments necessarily. And they're not held to the same standard, but it's still graffiti on their wall. And yet that becomes such a double standard. And I feel like that applies to this too.
2: Well, what we're talking about here is Section 230, which essentially says that you are not a publisher, you're just a third party. You're like a bulletin board. And for the early internet, this worked. And actually, for very large platforms, this also kind of works for the simple purpose that it is extremely difficult to monitor what 2 billion people do. It's not really a viable option to track them every minute of every day. But at the same time, you could argue that, well, it's your responsibility. You run the platform. So if you can't actually support 3 billion users, then I guess you don't have 3 billion users. You're just going to have to scale it back, or you're going to have to admit that your business idea is no longer viable because there are responsibilities and externalities that you haven't foreseen. They've happened, and now you have to deal with them. So it's not necessarily quite that easy, because you could point out to the fact that if a government says that, oh, you can't post, you're liable for content that we find objectionable, you cannot post certain types of content, then it gives authoritarian governments really great tools to just crack down on companies and wipe content off the internet very easily. So you could argue that Section 230 is necessary for certain messages to get across. It's just the problem is because you don't know what that message is going to be, you can't selectively magically pick and choose that it's, we're going to leave all the good things up, but we're going to get rid of all the bad things. If you have no way of telling the good thing from the bad thing, or if the good thing and the bad thing is different by government, by region, by intent, it gets really thorny. It's a really complicated problem that doesn't have a lot of great solutions. And so generally the politicians would just kick it down the road and say, you know what, we'll deal with it later. Well, somebody will figure it out. Not us, because there's too many problems here. There's too many liabilities. There's too many externalities. But with the AI stuff, it's actually much easier because the AI is a tool. You use a tool for certain things, and therefore that has certain liabilities in it. Now, you could argue, I'm selling hammers. Somebody buys a hammer, nails a picture to a wall. Okay, fantastic. That's fine. That's exactly what you're supposed to do. Someone goes out, builds a house. Fantastic. That is exactly why we sell the hammers. Someone goes out and beats someone else to death and takes their money. Oh, that's a crime. But do you hold the company that produces the hammers responsible?
1: Well, I get it. Except the point of a hammer is widely understood to be what a hammer is for. If society didn't know what a hammer was for, then they went out and used it for bad things. The very first perception would be it's a murder weapon. Why are you selling it in stores? But we have an established benchmark of what a hammer is for already. We don't have an established benchmark what AI is really for.
2: I think the question there is if you use AI, the biggest danger that comes from AI is people using it to essentially exploit vulnerabilities and commit cybercrime at a rate that humans cannot keep up with because they never had to. A lot of security out there is basically Swiss cheese because there is no revenue target associated with locking things down and making security completely airtight.
1: Yeah, that's just what you're saying is businesses focus on making money as opposed to making sure the locks are locked.
2: Yeah, which is again understandable, but they didn't have to because that capability doesn't exist. Now that that capability exists and you can automate very sophisticated attacks with AI that could potentially cause national security incidents, there's the question of, well, what can these companies that make these tools do to make it much harder for this to happen? I mean, certainly the cat is out of the bag. You can't uninvent AI. You can't not have these attacks in the future. It's too late. It's already been done. The proof of concept is out there. You can't undo the math. Mm-hmm. But the question then becomes, what can these companies do to mitigate these things? And these companies are going to say, well, what do you expect us to do? That's going to interfere with our revenue goals. We promised incredible things to all of our investors, which are, by the way, many of them are sovereign wealth funds. There's literally trillions of dollars locked up in this. Do you want us to say we're not going to be able to hit our targets, or there's these security risks out there that will require us to slow down certain things and figure out how to deal with it? So the conversation with it becomes, let us figure out how to do this in the most profitable, least disruptive way for us. That's what they're really trying to accomplish. And then we can figure out how to technobabble you into the position that we're going to find the most profitable for us and offload the headaches to somebody else. So their stance after all of this is going to be, sure, we looked at some safeguards we can put in. We put in some safeguards. At this point, if people violate the safeguards, you need to go after them as the criminals. You need to leave us alone. Basically, a supercharged Section 230 for AI companies.
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2: Always a pleasure.
1: 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Shane Hewitt in the Night Shift.
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1: The world is changing around us, and if I've learned one thing from my conversations with Scarcity with Tony Chapman is that it's really important. It's important in the world of business and marketing to think that, you know, you got to get yours before it's gone. It works. For example, like if you have 1,000 boxes of, you know, your cookies on the shelf, people might not think, oh dear, I better get my cookies this trip. But if you have 2 boxes or 10 boxes, people would be like, yeah, I better grab some. I'm going to need some soon. It's just good marketing. I think it's pretty awesome. And Scarcity is where we start our conversation. Tony Chapman, chatterthatmatters.ca. What's going on your podcast there, big guy?
2: Well, I did a lot of coverage at TIFF this week, and I got a chance to sit down with Avi Nesher, who's one of Israel's most decorated filmmakers. His new film called Our World is really profound. It covers 6 different people October 6th having the most thinking they have the most horrible life until October 7th hits and they realize what really matters. And it's really there to talk about the healing process. It's not pro one nation or another. It's really just to remind us that all of this stuff impacts the lives of human beings, and maybe we should be a little bit more conscientious to humans versus just seeking power as we move this world forward.
1: Chatterthatmatters.ca. Get connected with Tony. Okay. Scarcity, points though. This is pretend scarcity. There's been more points partnerships. You and I have talked about Tim Hortons, Canadian Tire, now WestJet, Tim Hortons. It looks like Tim Hortons coffee is going to be up there, which I think used to be McDonald's back in the day. So like there's obviously some business jockeying going on, but now you get these points, you spend them here, you spend those points over that place and everything else. And it made me wonder, Tony, back to the conversation of scarcity. If everybody's dishing out everybody's points, I can see how that could work awesomely. But at the same time, it seems to be a recipe for one juggernaut to emerge, some mega mergers to happen. And is it as fun to collect your points when they're not special anymore?
2: Well, so a couple of great points in that. First of all, we're dealing with loyalty fatigue. So what you've caught is something that, in fact, we just studied in a major report, and it just talks about people are just overwhelmed by the amount of loyalty. What card should I put out? And ultimately, it comes down to now my digital wallet, the card I choose to pay most of my purchases with. It tends to be the loyalty program I'm most committed to. The juggernaut is another thing that's happening. Lots of consolidation, really, because data is a new oil. And if I can learn about Canadian Tire shoppers and I can also learn about Tim Hortons shoppers, maybe I can create some algorithms that just sort of say, how can I be more personalized for that individual? So it's a real move to get more data and obviously to capture people in what they call this ecosystem. You know, Avion's built an ecosystem. Scene's built an ecosystem. Air Miles once had the greatest, ecosystem. The problem is they didn't let people redeem their points. So that's the second thing. But the third thing that you made in that very opening statement is the paradox of choice. And we can talk about that if we have time.
1: We do have time because I think that that's exactly where we sit, right? It's like, okay, well, I can, are we going to go here and shop there because we get the points, or is it matter of fact, oh, by the way, do you have your points card? Because when you watch people truly in the checkout, some have their points cards ready, most don't, and most it's an after the fact fumbling for your phone or your keys or whatever you want to scan to get it. So obviously the value's got to be there in the data that they're sharing about it, but is it, it's almost like decision paralysis. Right? It almost is the other side. There's too many choices out there. And I like your comment about loyalty fatigue, because I think that's a real thing in our depleted world today.
2: Yeah. And the second thing, there's a great book called The Paradox of Choice. It's exactly what you talked about at the beginning. Imagine being Niagara on the Lake, which is a little town in Ontario. I happen to be here today to do a keynote. And there's a jam shop, which you'd expect a jam shop in this place. It's so quaint. And you go in there and they study.

0: studied it, and this person had, I think, 200 kinds of jam. I mean, he's every possible jam you want in the world. And very few people bought anything. They were just overwhelmed by choice. So the expert came in and said, well, if you put your four favorite jam on the shelf and rotate two specials every week, watch what happens. And sales went up something like 3,000% because people could make a choice. I love strawberry, and I've never thought about turnip jam. I'll give it a try. As opposed to going, I don't know which way to go. So fatigue, number one. Digital wallet, number two. Paradox of choice, number three. And the fourth one we've also got to remind, it's not just data we want. Today, a lot of people are putting their purchases on credit cards and not necessarily paying off their balance. So the other thing that you got to realize with loyalty programs is they're very much attached now to your subscriptions. So I'm gonna buy this subscription every month, put it on my credit card, and I'm going to get the points for it. So that's another thing that they have ambition on, is they want to control that purchase and keep it within their ecosystem. So all of it happening, I think from a consumer's point of view, what they have to be careful of is the more you give away in data, the more personalized they're back with you with offers, the more you have a higher propensity to purchase. So that you got to really build up bigger filters going, do I really need that? Or is that just something I'd like to have because I've expressed interest in it somewhere else?
1: Well, it's interesting for Tim Hortons and for Canadian Tire, because one of those point systems, loyalty systems, is a juggernaut, which was the old school Canadian Tire money. And for our generation, we remember the tactile actual money. The Tim Hortons program, though, when you watch Tim Hortons counters, you can, you know, you order your coffee, you're standing there waiting, Tim Hortons points, like very few seem to actually scan. Or is it so worth it that they're prepared? If you go to Starbucks, Starbucks folks are scanning for stars all the time. So there seems to be a bit of a balance between some of these biggies and then some of these folks that seem to be struggling to get general activity. Now, WestJet is another one because they just recently changed their points program from what it used to be to the new WestJet dollars and what they're doing now. So, I mean, it's a bit of a leg up, I would say.
0: It is, you know, an interesting thing you talk about Tim Hortons versus Starbucks. This is a great show we're doing today because there's another piece of insight. Starbucks actually used gamification theory. They used leaderboards. They used referrals. They gave you stars.
1: Animated.
0: They gave you stars and they gave you, you know, your birthday, and they really put it in to say, this is all about you. Where a lot of loyalty programs is, it comes off as it's all about me. And if it's a small item, you know, if I scan my, Aeroplan card at a liquor store and then I look at the end of the month, I got 31 points. Well, 31 points. I mean, it's 25,000 to go an hour on the airplane. I mean, what's the point? So it's all factors into it. But for most consumers, none of this will matter anymore, because within the next weeks, if not months, I'm predicting there'll be a AI product that will go into your entire financial services and tell you what loyalty programs you should be using when, how you should be banking, what you should be doing with your money. And they'll have figured it all out and given you the best path forward. And whether you follow that path or not really depends on you, but at least the confusion will disappear and what's best for you will appear.
1: Yeah, what's the cliche, the master of none, like the carpenter, like, you know what I mean, that one?
0: Yeah, I'm a generalist of everything and a master of none. Or something like that.
1: But that's what points have become, right? So now everyone has a little bit of a balance on a lot of places, but not a lot of actual money to put a dent on things. And I admire the people that go to like the Loblaw of the world, the grocery stores, and they're like, would you like to redeem your points? And every time they say yes, even if it's like 4 cents, they don't care. Just redeem it. Give me the money. Give me the money. Give me the money. And that's what Canadian Tire money used to actually be.
0: But then there's the hoarders that refuse to ever spend their points because they know they're thinking about something bigger and better. The hoarder side of the group is literally an asset on the balance sheet of these people that own these things, because the points have a value. Mm-hmm. So if they've got a billion unredeemed points and they're worth 15 cents each, if I'm doing the math right, that's $150 million of unredeemed points. And then slippage takes over, even though they have to declare that as a liability to their business. If those points don't get redeemed over a few years, their tax laws lets them bring them back in as income. So there's a game. How do I want people to redeem or not?
1: Well, and let's throw in for the smart people who like to do calculator things, inflation. If you take it as cash and you invest your cash, you will make more money. You don't make any money when those points are sitting there. They just sit there, and they're technically worth a little bit less every single day. It's crazy stuff. Chatter that matters. Get connected with Tony Chapman. Thank you, brother.
0: Always. That was a great show.
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1: Such an interesting conversation to think, when we talk about divorce, when we talk about settlements, when we talk about relationships. You hear, you know, about partners that are too much. You hear then there's the abusive ones, obviously, the physical abuse, the emotional abuse that people go through. Then there's the ones, the partners or ex-partners, I suppose, that become difficult and just hard to deal with. How many times from your friends have you heard stories about, you know, their divorce? And it always goes into like, oh, well, how's that going? Well, everything's fine. It's just that, you know, he or she just won't sign the papers. It's like pulling the trigger seems to be the hardest thing to do to get this thing done. Everything else has been fine. The deal's done. Everything's settled. We go through this. Alyssa Bach is here. And Alyssa, we've had on the show before, sharing ideas and learning. And this is where this one gets kind of interesting to me. Alyssa is associate lawyer, Shulman and Partners, Shulman.ca, if you want to get connected with them. And this is interesting because this one, Alyssa, is financial abuse, I guess. I guess we should probably start with what is it? Because the word abuse, I think, is a little bit misleading at one side of this, and at the same time is extremely accurate. So it kind of goes both ways. Tell me about it.
20: Yeah, so financial abuse, one of the things that you want to look at is when there's a financial power imbalance. A lot of times the starting point that you can see is when there is one person who is the financial earner in a relationship and the other person who's financially reliant on their partner. Sometimes it's not just a matter of one person who doesn't have their own source of income. Sometimes they do have their own source of income, but that the dynamic that's been created is such that they don't have access to, or they have limited access even to, their own financial funds. And so when we look at financial abuse, it's really a nature of financial control that one person holds over the other person. And sometimes that financial control can also lead to other areas of control based on that financial manipulation.
1: So I know that some people don't want to do the finances, right? I think this is probably such a great idea. And I'm even going to give the grace of somebody getting sick. Okay, so I know a couple of people, you know, well, how's the money, right? Well, I have no idea. He takes care of that or she takes care of that. And truly, they don't really know the financing. They don't know the state of the loans. They don't know the state of the debt. They don't know the state of the car payment. They just know that, you know, they check in with their partner to make sure that they don't go spend a bunch of money on something that they can't afford. And that's fine. Not everybody needs to have like the perfect, like, understanding of money, but this to me seems like such a good reason for people to get plugged into it. What if your partner just gets sick, loses their memory, or has some sort of traumatic event that changes their personality? These things do happen. And then they start to block access to your resources. So that excludes the jerks, let's just say, right? So naturally some of these things can happen. I suppose the real answer to get started is to ask questions and get involved.
20: Yeah, and I think that, like you said, starting point is awareness, right? Mm. Sometimes it's not a financial control so much as just those are the roles that occurred during the relationship, right? You have one person who takes care of it and the other person who knows that it's being taken care of. Even in those situations, we encourage people to have transparency, whether maybe it's a quarterly check-in with your partner, just to understand the state of your finances, right? Because another aspect of financial abuse is when somebody is, say, like recklessly incurring debts, right? And you had no idea. You thought that that your family was set up for retirement, that everything was good and on track for the long run. And then when you actually dive into it, you realize that that's not the case, that the financial picture of your family unit is actually way different than what you understood it to be. Sometimes it's not malicious, right? Sometimes it's just that you weren't aware. Sometimes it's market conditions, right? But at least having that transparency is a starting point to understand, is this a situation where there is a level of manipulation and control, or is it just a situation of convenience you're not necessarily going to know that unless you're asking questions and knowing, is this information being intentionally blocked from me or just because nobody's asking about it?
1: Yeah, I know a situation where it's one of those things where he was the money maker, but she was the one who actually organized all of the life. So even though he was the money earner, she was the one who actually put it all together and really knew, right? And so it's interesting because in their separation and divorce after the fact, he also didn't know the process. So he didn't know what they had. Mm-hmm. And he just was like, well, I'm just going to turn off all the accounts. It's my money. And that ended very quickly because sometimes, I mean, people are just naive, selfish. They don't learn. And he found out really quickly, like, you can't do that. It was an attempt to make the other person's life difficult. I suppose that becomes the real abuse part.
20: Yeah. And that one, I would say we see far too common in separations, is that as a method to try to gain an advantage, you have one person who has more resources and takes the position, well, I will financially deplete you. I will run you into the ground so that you cannot argue this any further. Oh, you're the person who would be in need of support. Well, I'm not going to pay anything. So you're stuck in a situation where you feel trapped, where you have to agree to what I'm saying. And courts have things in place to try and protect people in those circumstances, but it doesn't stop it from somebody attempting that route.
1: So, okay, this is funny how this brings up all kinds of memories of situations and relationships, because maybe we don't all realize that we're surrounded by it so much. So there was another situation where a couple was breaking up. She had very much moved on, and, you know, she moved on, and but was still using his credit card. And before a trip with her new friend, I guess. Now they had agreed to separate at this point, went out on a shopping spree, bought new snowboard gear, bought, you know, new clothing, new lingerie for her trip, and just sort of let the bill slide his way until he figured it out. And then that was before her cards were cut off. So he wasn't actually controlling the money, but she was on the other end spending it to get back at him. I guess its own version of the same thing.
20: Yeah. And you see that as well, where people will take, they've had throughout the relationship access to a joint line of credit. Never touched. All of a sudden something happens that is a triggering event. And now all of a sudden, out of malicious intent, they go and they pull large sums. Maybe they entirely wipe it out. And the other person now is stuck reactively dealing with it. And those are situations that can come up with that you definitely aren't anticipating.
1: Is there a way to mediate this, or is it litigate generally only? Like, what comes of this?
20: Most situations of separation will resolve through some kind of negotiation. I say that because, yes, some will end up in court, but as many that end up in court, the other will resolve, whether it's through mediation, arbitration, negotiations. Because when we look at the actual structure of the law, when it comes to finances, a lot of it is just a matter of disclosure. And when people come to terms with what the law is going to do, and they realize it is not worth the time and the expense of fighting over it, they produce it, and we're able to negotiate from there. Sometimes, yeah, you have to end up in court because somebody just takes a really hard stance, says, I'm not going to provide that. Even if I have to, I'm not going to do it. You're not going to be able to calculate what I owe. And then you have to go in so that a judge can make an order that says, no, this has to be provided, or this is what your obligation is. But a lot of people, sometimes it's just a barrier that they have to get past this thought that the law is just unfair inherently, and yeah. Say, even if you think it's unfair, it is what it is. It's the process we're going to be dealing with.
1: Yeah. Yeah. The law is the law. If you disagree with it, become a lawyer or a judge, right? Like, you can, there are other things. So I'm assuming that generally this is emotionally charged always at this point.
20: Yeah. Especially when you look at relationships that end because of infidelity, and infidelity does not change financial obligations. And that one can be a really hard one to swallow. When you were not the reason, and maybe it's not infidelity, but just you're not the one who ended this relationship. You didn't want to see your partner go away, right? You wanted this relationship to work, and the other person has triggered it, and now you're the one with the financial obligations. Yeah,
1: they broke up with me. Why do I have to pay? I get it. I can see it. This is a fascinating conversation. Shulman.ca if you want to get connected with Alyssa Bach. There you go. That's the money. That's the financial abuse. Who'd have thought of it that way? So insightful. Thank you.
20: Thank you for having me.
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1: Three things we learned today, Shane Hewitt and the Night Shift. Big long list, talking about spooky things. We talked about the urban myths, urban legends, the stories, storytelling, Ryan O'Donnell.
8: Yep.
1: It does make you kind of question some of the things that you've assumed to be true for your whole life.
8: Yeah, and there's some that I don't want to, like, not believe in. The Phil Collins one, the story is so good. You're like, well, why not let that just be the story?
1: Well, Satanic Panic is also another one, right?
8: Satanic Panic, yeah, that one is really interesting because it makes, you know, it's fake, but it makes for awesome metal music and great movies, right?
1: Well, sometimes it perpetuates the myth, which is so cool. Actually, Nathan Radke was on talking about that. On the show, he talked about song lyrics, metaphors, and conspiracies.
9: The great Paul McCartney is dead conspiracy theory. And the claim is, 1966, Paul McCartney allegedly killed in a car crash. And the details differ depending on the version, like the Phil Collins story. It keeps spreading and it keeps mutating. Sometimes McCartney's on his own, sometimes he picked up a hitchhiker, sometimes he's with a woman named Rita who was a meter maid, and the stories change and mutate as they spread. But all the versions share the important detail that in order to protect the British public from grief and despair, Paul McCartney, after he's killed, they cover up the death and they replace him with a lookalike that then takes over his career and his life, and the entire thing is carried out by the record label and by the British Secret Service, MI5.
1: So this story, you can swap in other people. We've sort of heard these things, this one before, right? Like, that's not really Billie Eilish. That's not really, like, it's sort of...
9: Avril Lavigne.
1: Like, it's repeated itself before.
9: Yeah. And the evidence, this is where our struggles with metaphors comes in again. Remember with Phil Collins, he wrote about being so angry that he would let somebody drown, and that's a metaphor. But then people hear the song and think, oh, he actually watched somebody drown. This must be a true story. And our struggles with metaphors, we've talked about this a lot, they can get us into trouble because a lot of the so-called evidence for Paul McCartney being dead comes from song lyrics, which is one of my least favorite places to get evidence from. Because,
1: well, it's always hard to write song lyrics after you're dead.
9: Well, there's that. And also, like, song lyrics always have images about, you know, car crashes and death and injury and loss and things like that. But sometimes they're trying to explain an emotional situation rather than a literal thing that happened. Not every lyric is just reporting the news. And it's amazing how often I've talked to somebody who has become convinced that the Illuminati were about to set off a nuke or that shape-shifting reptiles were going to poison the water supply. And all because of some Lady Gaga lyric that they came across. And this is such a crucial thing. We have to be able to separate artistic metaphor from literal truth. And then, of course, it goes even more sideways or backwards when we do things like listen to songs in reverse for hidden messages. Because now we're not even reading literal truth into the words of a song, but into the nonsense noises made by reversing the song.
1: So fantastic stuff. You got to hear the whole conversation. Shane Hewitt and the Night Shift, the podcast, Nathan Radke, and the story of Phil Collins in the air tonight being written about it, witnessing a man who drowned, and then catching the guy who did it at a concert with a spotlight. Like, it's wild stuff. Okay, three things we learned today. All of this is on the podcast on the iHeart app, so make sure you go grab it. We had Jamie Ellerton on, part of Smart Speakers, and he talked about the new Bill C-39.
10: The domestic front, in terms of the immediacy of what you're talking about, is why I think there are still a lot of people criticizing Mark Carney for not doing enough. This longer-term economic reformation stuff, I think, is critical to the Canadian economy. I even think when you look at the government's bill that they introduced, the Build Canada Strong Bill, I think is what they're calling it. If not, it's something like that, eerily named to their bill last year. Last year, they kind of set up a side process to get around the process. this year's bill actually addresses some of the underlying issues that cause regulatory capture and stall projects to be in approvals for 5 years, and that's before a shovel ever goes into the ground. A lot of commentators across the political spectrum, Adam Radwanski in the Toronto Star, Campbell Clark at the Global Mail, even MP Del Tell from Quebec at the Conservative Caucus, is recognizing that some of what's in this bill is actually in response to what conservatives have been saying in this country needs to change to make our economy prosper. And so some of those things are going to take time. Obviously, if you want to go build a pipeline is one example. Every day that you're going through a regulatory process is a day you're not probably employing 1,000 people to be working on that pipeline in varying stages and getting then ultimately that oil to market, to have more people working in Alberta to produce Canada's oil to ship to those global markets. So there's definitely a lot to come there. When you look at oil prices as well, I think it's important to remember this is a globalized commodity and prices go up and prices go down. And right now they are elevated up because so much of the world's supply is being held hostage in the Middle East as a result of President Trump's war. We couldn't even not talk about
1: it. See, you brought it up again. What did you
10: and
1: do?
10: So the conflict in Iran is ultimately driving energy prices up across the board. Not quite as bad here as in other parts of the world, but that doesn't mean the rise that we have seen here is any less being felt by Canadians. And I think there's going to be continued pressure on Mark Carney to come up with ways to deliver more immediate affordability. And with a budget coming up later this fall, we'll see what's in it.
1: Jamie Ellerton on Smart Speakers. Lindsay Broadhead shared her thoughts on Donald Trump and his relationship with the media.
5: Any media is good media is an adage that we're all really familiar with. And that's because when you give someone the microphone, they will have an audience. And he's forged this very powerful audience, and he's manipulated audiences by manipulating media. I love that other media stood in solidarity with Politico and CNN and others, as they should. Freedom of speech is, you know, the central tenet of anything that is American, at least what my understanding of America is. Yeah. And anything that goes against that should be fought. So
1: in fact, it's their defense quite
5: what
1: often.
5: What we should do.
1: When they get sued over things, right? So they have to stand up for it, I would say.
5: Yeah.
1: Absolutely. It's interesting. I've seen some, and I mentioned there briefly with Jamie, was that it is interesting to see some of the different sort of press gatherings where there's now no press, there's no good camera, there's no good mic, there's just a bunch of other press people. So you just, it's like watching a silent movie.
5: It does beg the question though, like the only caveat to this in my mind is Trump's way of communicating is so grotesque that it makes very plain and in front of us the things we don't admire and the things that we don't want repeated. So my fear is that he will perpetuate and amplify his own news to his own channels. And then the rest of the population don't have sight lines to it. So we become blind to what he's propagating. And that's a fear. There is value about knowing thine enemy, and seeing, you know, what could otherwise be in shadows out in the sunshine.
1: Lindsay Broadhead, Jamie Ellerton there, and Smart Speakers every Wednesday. We bring up some of the conversations to chat between friends, everybody's different thoughts, and listen and learn some different perspective. Of course, the conversation about immigration, and I think that the conversation about immigration, I mean, I think Donald Trump was actually right a year ago or 2 years ago, but I think everything that changed when it came to some of the loopholes around students and some of the different working permanent status that people could get, I think a lot of that has been buttoned down. In fact, the immigration has gone down so much, I would say that, maybe we just don't know yet. But I think it is largely different than it was a couple of years ago. And that part has changed a ton in Canada. A couple of years ago, like, he was right, man. We were leaking left and right. Gotta say it. Shane Hewitt and the Night Shift. Okay, there you go. Three things we learned today. Grab our podcast. It's on the iHeart app. It's free for you to download. You can grab it anytime. And these full conversations will be there for you.
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33: Good evening. I'm Ryan Knowles. Clear skies out there. 11 degrees. Your full forecast is coming up. First, your top stories. The 19-year-old man charged in the hit-and-run death of a Barrhaven crossing guard has been found guilty of dangerous driving causing death. 55-year-old Peter Clark was struck and killed at the corner of Cedarview and Kennevale on the morning of March 23rd. Xander Wright already pleaded guilty to failing to remain at the scene. The question for the other charge was whether his actions were a marked departure from what a reasonable driver would do. Justice David Berg said Wright's failure to yield to pedestrians or to keep his eyes on the road did not alone meet that threshold. But Berg found that changed after Wright felt a tap at the front of his truck and saw a crossing guard paddle on the hood, saying the 19-year-old had become aware there was a risk, chose to ignore it, and continued into the turn. Wright's lawyer, Lawrence Greenspan, speaking with CTV News.
34: It was certainly a disappointment for Mr. Wright. It was a tragic accident, and, you know, if we could roll back time, I'm certain that it would have been avoided.
33: Sentencing submissions are expected in late November. Meantime, the Ottawa Mission continues to face unprecedented demand for its services. The Mission releasing its annual impact report today, which shows a record number of vulnerable people accessed its services this past year, particularly when it came to food. CTV's Austin Lee reports.
35: More than 1.2 million meals served. It was 20,000 more than a year prior. As for the emergency shelter, nearly 1,400 people spent a night there in the last year, with an average of 188 people sleeping in the shelter each night, where the occupancy rate stands at 105%. Now, the CEO of the Mission, Peter Tilley, says he would like to see more support from all three levels of government to address the financial burden of running 29 different programs and services, most of which rely on donors. He also spoke about the closure of the supervised consumption sites.
36: It's put a huge pressure on our front line, but we're doing it. We'll do it and continue to do it as much as we can. Speak to the paramedics, speak to Ottawa Police Service. It's put a huge pressure on them to the number of calls they're having to respond to.
33: Tilley adds more immediate action from all levels of government is needed when it comes to building affordable housing. In other news, it was an emotional day inside a GTA courtroom as families shared victim impact statements at the sentencing hearing for convicted poison seller Kenneth Law. The Ontario man pleaded guilty to 14 counts of aiding suicide and has been linked to dozens of deaths around the world. CTV's John Woodward has more.
37: The 61-year-old former chef pleaded guilty earlier this year to aiding and abetting the suicide of 14 people in Ontario, including Adrian Dolly's brother, Maurizio Vidala, at 36.
38: My brother was one of the best people you'll ever meet.
37: The court has heard 93 deaths in Canada and the United Kingdom are connected to the suicide kits Law sold with a deadly but legal chemical.
38: Finding those things in the home, it was a shock, sort of putting two and two together and finding things on my brother's phone and finding things in his credit card statements that pointed me in the right direction.
37: Dolly went to the police, providing some of the early evidence that started an investigation that would spark charges. A review by CTV News has found 150 deaths connected to those kits worldwide. Some of them just teens.
38: People can't continue to prey on individuals knowing that they're the most vulnerable people in society and think it's okay.
33: Law's sentencing hearing is expected to last several days. And incumbent mayoral candidate Mark Sutcliffe unveiling his environmental plan today if he's reelected in October's municipal election. Sutcliffe promising to invest $500 million in flood prevention and climate-resilient infrastructure. Thousands of homes across the city were flooded this summer in the Canada Day rainstorms. Sutcliffe also says if reelected, he will prioritize infrastructure upgrades in neighborhoods facing flood risks. You can find more information on all of the candidates and their platforms on CTV Ottawa's website. It's a new way to join the conversation. Have your say with the CFRA Talkback button on the iHeartRadio app. From the CTV Weather Center, clear skies in the forecast overnight. We are under a frost advisory, a low of 3 degrees. Sunny tomorrow, a high of 20, and then sunny Friday, a high of 23. That is the latest from the CTV Newsroom. I'm Ryan Knowles. Have a good evening.
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1: Recently, I had a conversation with a guy about his book, and it turned out to be a much larger story about life and learning, and his name is Rocco Rossi. Rocco went for a real big walk and has inspired me in many ways, so I invited Rocco to come back because he's gone walking again. He's a little bit like Forrest Gump that way, it seems. Rocco, how are you?
2: Never better, my friend, and you?
1: Good. You got a peaceful vibe about you. The walk must have gone well.
2: It was fantastic. Another month, another 700 kilometers, another set of shoes, and tons of stories and encounters. And it's like every time, as I said the last time we spoke, it's like that announcement at the beginning of every flight. In case of decompression, masks will fall from the ceiling. Make sure you put it on yourself before you try to help anybody else. And at least once a year since 2002, walking these medieval pilgrimage routes in Western Europe have been my oxygen, my reboot, my re-energize, I come back feeling better and stronger than ever.
1: Is it Camino de Santiago? Is that how you properly say it?
2: That is correct. And it's, although people think of it as one path, it's really a network of paths throughout Western Europe. So there are 80,000 kilometers of trails, and I've done about 15,000 of them, so I've got some work to do.
1: You're such a slacker.
2: Yeah.
1: Tell me about your book quick so we don't forget it, because you wrote a fictional story based on your experience on the path. So I want people who want to sort of get the fictional character story of something like this, they can read that. So what's the book?
2: It's called Finding Grace. It's available globally on Amazon or from small independent bookstores. They will order it as well for you. And I hope you buy and read it, and I look forward to people's reviews.
1: So when we chatted last time, you had done the Camino 23 times.
2: Yes.
1: And you said, watch the movie The Way. So I did what every good Western civilization person does, is I sat back and watched the movie and let you do the actual work, because that's what we do in life. Now, the movie, Martin Sheen, Emilio Estevez, is quite a touching movie. It looks a lot older than it actually is. It's only about 16 years old, I think.
2: Yeah, it came out in 2010.
1: Yeah, and so, but it actually looks a lot older. Like, when you watch it back in time, it's going to look more like a 90s sort of style movie. The storyline, though, is quite remarkable. The storyline of the movie is typical father-son angst. The son is the dreamer, the father is the businessman, and the son says, I'm going to go chase my dreams, and I'm going to go on this walk. Why don't you come with me, Dad? No way, says Dad. Son goes on the walk, dies the first night on a mountain on the walk, and then the father has to go reclaim him. Decides to take his gear and do the walk, take his son on the walk. It's a beautiful story. When you look back, Rocco, at your life, though, you were the businessman. You were the grouchy guy.
2: Yeah.
1: You were the guy that was like, no way, you dreamer. Get out of here. You know, get back to work. That was your old world, and your new world is much different. So when people take on a project like this, tell me about the old guy before all this started, because I think that that's where it gets familiar for me and other people.
2: Look, I had gotten to a point where you could have put a bumper sticker on my car that said, he who dies with the most toys wins. I was all about accumulation. I was all about climbing the corporate ladder. I had transferred a life in school chasing gold stars to chasing gold in the work world. And a tragedy, the death of my boss and mentor while we were traveling together in Belgium, exposed that while I may have been climbing the corporate ladder and gotten to the top, it wasn't clear that the ladder had been leaning up against the right building. The value system I had created that kept me going and made me quote unquote successful, couldn't deal with my depression, couldn't deal with, this crisis in front of me. I could barely get out of bed.
1: Were you hiding your depression and being the tough guy walking it off at the time?
2: 100%. And in fact, I did what I'd always done. I buried myself in a restructuring project. I took a company that was heading to bankruptcy and with a great team managed to turn it around and sell it. Big success. I'm coming home from the closing dinner, a check in my pocket and offers to do more of the work. And I'm on the subway in Toronto. I see an ad for Labatt Blue, which was the company that I'd been involved with when my mentor died, and everything that I tried to bury underneath a mountain of work just burst through the dam. And I started crying like a baby on the subway car. And at the next stop, everybody got up out of the car and left and moved to the next car, because here's this 6'4", 250-pound guy having a psychotic incident. And there beside me on the next seat was a Toronto Star open to the page of a journalist who'd just come back from walking this medieval path in Spain. I had worked at Torstar earlier in my career. I barely knew the journalist. I called him up. We went out to lunch. And a week later, I was on a plane to Spain.
1: Do you believe in the kismet? Are you a faithful person? Because I realize there is an element of faith to the Camino de Santiago walk. It's not a prerequisite by any means, nor is it an expectation, even though you might stop in to get your passport stamped at a church kind of thing. But there's no expectation of it. Or was this the awakening moment where sort of the gift was given to you? Because it brings up a bit of the metaphor, right? When one door closes.
2: Look, at I was raised a Catholic in a family where my mom is incredibly devout. My dad is an atheist.
1: That would make some good dinners.
2: Yeah, it was a very interesting upbringing. And I had my break with the church in college because I didn't like how
1: because you were a Catholic because that's what Catholics do.
2: Searched explored other faiths, Judaism, Buddhism, Baha'i, and the Camino was my coming back to Christianity and the example of Christ more than a specific literal church. So I would say it's very important to me and that I'm not a believer in coincidences. I am a believer in a guiding presence in the universe, and certainly one door closed and another opened.
1: Well, it's a beautiful story. What is this? Well, after you do it 24 times, what does this start to look like? This is so interesting. So we're going to continue our conversation here with Rocco Rossi. He's walked the Camino de Santiago, which is you can go from like France to Spain and to the coast and all these different things. If you want an introduction to this, I do recommend you watch the movie. It is quite remarkable the way that that they describe it and show it.
2: Sometimes, or read my book.
1: Or read the book. Yes, yeah. That's actually a very good point too, which is called Finding Grace by Rocco Rossi. The reality is that sometimes in life you get to a point where you're like, I just feel like I'm not fitting. Something's not right. You misaligned. Nothing bad and wrong. Not that you've failed even. We often put a I failed list on this and a label on this. And I don't think that that's the case at all. It just is you did good. It's the end of the line and something is misaligned. So if it is as simple as walking for days on end, is that something you'd consider? We'll find out what the walk is like coming up next. Shane Hewitt and the Night Shift.
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20: Okay.
19: Which one of these three tools would you recommend?
20: I recommend you go to BMR.
19: Pardon?
20: I recommend you go to BMR.
19: Okay, but you know your colleague is 2 feet away and can hear what you're saying.
21: Nah, I would have recommended the same thing. Except, well, I was boss.
19: Okay, so I think I get it. You're telling me to go to BMR if I want good advice?
21: Yep, but yeah, you didn't hear from us.
22: Your doctor takes your depression seriously and takes you off.

0: man anymore. And maybe share that part. How old are you? How many kilometers? I mean, this is a heck of a trip.
1: Well, I'm 64 now. I started on my first Camino when I was 40. And as I tell my friends who find this rather amusing, because when I was growing up, I was not the sports guy. I was the chess club, the debating team. I was the ultimate nerd. So I tell my friends who are all going through hip and knee replacement surgery now that I saved my joints for my old age, and now I can walk. On a typical day, I'm walking 25, 30 kilometers. That could be, 6 hours on a flat path. It could be 10 hours if I'm going up and down hills and mountains, and I'm stopping to enjoy the view along the way. And on any given day, most people could get to 20, 25, 30 kilometers. It's doing it day after day after day, a month of it, that does accumulate and does require as much mental power as physical power, of really just continuing to get into it. And for me, though, it's your point exactly. It's not that anyone's doing anything bad, but there is a law of momentum, right? And inertia. Things that are in motion tend to stay in motion. And if you're going along a certain path, it has its own momentum. And there's so much noise, so much distraction around us, that it's rare that you get the moment to do what Socrates told us to do several thousand years ago, namely that the unexamined life is not worth living. You don't have to be religious. You could just be humanistic and just want to be the best you possible, the most authentic you possible. How do you get the time to think through, is what I'm doing really fulfilling my highest, best use? Beautiful thing about the pilgrimage, having long distance walking that removes you from your regular day to day, to listen to the small voice that's within all of us.
0: I was at a funeral recently, and one of the phrases that was quoted from this guy who passed away, he was a great uncle on Melanie's side, isn't that beautiful, was the smallest little things. And that's what people remembered about him, is that his general character, his smile, his demeanor, the peacefulness of it. But it was the phrase, isn't that beautiful, that in the craziest of moments, he would stop and realize the minutiae of the moment and the beauty of the moment. And that's what I hear in what you're saying. And if we could just only take a moment to say, isn't that beautiful, which as the word guy, I would choose the positive of that is beautiful, but that's just me. It is remarkable when you describe it that way. When we go on vacation, we walk, right? When we go to the beach, we take our shoes off, we ground ourselves. And I realize that there's an element of mystical hippy-dippy there, but I'm okay with that. And I think that it's very, very accurate generally. I mean, there's physics that actually says that these things work too. So it's kind of crazy. Now, in your book, though, the book, Finding Grace, Camino de Santiago story, the character of the book has survivor's guilt. And your colleague dropped with you on a trip internationally. Like, not, it's not even like you were at the corner store. Like, you're talking in another continent,
1: right,
0: of level of fear. You can share what you're comfortable with, of course, because I think you're hearing my question.
1: Yeah.
0: But have you been able to understand that moment and find your path through this? Because there's probably an element of why not me, when you were slogging away corporately?
1: 100%. I mean, while the book is a novel, there are clearly inspirations in it. And all of us suffer from survivor's guilt at one time or other, because all of us face, and I'm sorry for the death of your partner's relative, and may his memory be a blessing, but we all have that. And it's what we do with the time that we have left, which is the response to why me. It's how do you make the most of it

0: one of the interesting stories around, you know, the tragic death of Dawn is it inspired me ultimately to become CEO of the Heart and Stroke Foundation of Ontario. And in, towards the end of my time as CEO, I got a call from a woman who said, "Mr. Rossi, you don't know who I am, but, my father was going to an event at Cops Coliseum a few days ago and he collapsed on the steps from cardiac arrest. The first responders told us that he would have been dead by the time they got there, but for the fact that there was a defibrillator on the wall and there was staff at Cops that had been trained in CPR. And the Cops people told us that Heart and Stroke had recently installed the defibrillator and had done the training. And when we called Heart and Stroke, they said this was your, you know, personal project that you wanted to get defibrillators as common as fire extinguishers. We've got devices to save property inside buildings, but why not have the device that could save the people inside the building?"
1: That's a big statement. Yeah.
0: And we just want you to know that we're celebrating Christmas with our dad instead of going to his wake. And by the way, his name is Don. And
1: oh, that's lovely.
0: My mentor had been Don. So again, kismet, guiding presence, ripples, one door opens, one closes. But it happened again, and that's my response to the guilt. And in the book, Anthony Tony gets to it in a different fashion.
1: Is there going to be number 25?
0: 100%. As long as my back and my feet hang out, it is my oxygen. It's the people who say, "Why again?" I say, "You have a great friend. You love chocolate and pizza. Are you going to limit yourself to ever seeing them once?" Hmm. Of course not. You find something that brings you joy, that gives you energy. The only real question is, why aren't you doing it more often?
1: Let's give everybody a place to look up. What's the one place that you just are so excited to see or visit as you do the Camino de Santiago walk?
0: There's so many, but there's a beautiful place called the Cruz de Ferro. It's in the... the movie The Way. It's also in my book. And it's what the Irish refer to as a thin place, that so much energy has been brought there, good and bad, fear, love, anticipation, joy, and people leave mementos at the base of the cross there in the pass that leads you through the mountains. And there are literally millions of mementos that have been placed there over the centuries that this has gone on. And you cannot go there without feeling this incredible waves of energy of all that have come before you. And whether you're religious or not, millions of people walking, praying, laughing, crying, bleeding, and in some cases dying, leaves a residual energy that we as human beings can feel.
1: Well, you leave me inspired that it's possible that crying and laughing is in fact praying. I'm going to spend some time thinking about that. And I also will reflect back to you one thing that has come to me recently, and that is love is the echo of the work you've already done.
0: Beautiful.
1: And isn't that true?
0: Absolutely beautiful.
1: Rocco Rossi, Finding Grace, Camino de Santiago story. He did it again. Buy some stocks in Epsom salt companies. There's your financial advice of the day. Soak those feet. Thank you, Rocco.
0: Thanks so much, Shane.
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1: Who's in reviews? Richard Krause production. RichardKrause.ca if you want to get connected with the guy. He does the Hollywood, the movies, and in this case, he's our host. Richard Krause has a very sketchy background in bartending. And it's true. You want to find Richard Krause on a weekend. You go to the sketchy places, you'll find him. That's not after the movie theater, that is, by the way. Mm-hmm. So Richard's going to give us a movie. He's going to tell us what he honestly thinks about it. Is it worth it? Is it not worth it? Everything else. And by the way, if we're going to gather with friends afterwards, let's have some fun with our cocktails and our themes with all this too. So what's the show, Richard?
2: This is a movie called The Wait. It's in theaters, stars Russell Crowe, stars Ethan Hawke. And it really is a showcase for Ethan Hawke. It's set in 1933. It's 4 years into the Great Depression. And there's a guy called Samuel Murphy, played by Ethan Hawke. He's recently widowed. He's a World War I veteran and a father to a very little girl named Penny. He's a jack of all trades. He can fix anything with a motor. He's a talented guy, but he can't seem to get a job that lasts for more than a day or so, and he's having trouble keeping a roof over his daughter's heads. He gets arrested after a misunderstanding and sentenced to hard labor, where he meets the character of the warden, played by Russell Crowe. And because he is clever and because he's a problem solver, he makes the jobs at this hard labor camp a little bit easier. And he catches the eye of the warden, who says, you know, you're smarter than the rest of these guys put together. I've got a job for you. And if you are able to complete this job, I'll get you out of here. So instead of spending a year in here, you'll spend like probably less than a month. You'll be reunited with your daughter. It's all going to be tickety-boo. And so the job, and I won't tell you too much about it, but the job is to transport some very precious cargo across some very dangerous terrain with a group of essentially ruffians, other convicts that are chosen from this hard labor camp. And, you know, this is a story that has really nice period details. It's set in the 1930s. It looks like Ethan Hawke here looks like he just stepped out of 1933. There's just something about him that doesn't feel all that modern. And that can be a problem. I just saw a film called The Uprising, set in 1318. And it stars Andrew Garfield, previously known as Spider-Man and lots of other things, a great actor, but he looked far too modern to be a farmer in the 14th century. And it really kind of took me out of it. Ethan Hawke, there's no chance of that here. He looks and feels the part here. And he's a desperate guy. He's not driven by greed. He's driven by the love for his daughter. And so pushes him to some extremes. But that raises the emotional stakes. And you end up with a movie that is action-packed to a point. But keep in mind that this is set in 1933, so a high-speed car chase isn't all that fast. And, you know, some of the things are a little bit more low-tech, but still really exciting. And Ethan Hawke hands in, I don't know about a career best performance, because this guy just knocks it out of the park in every movie I see him in recently, but certainly a very, very interesting, very good performance in a movie that has atmosphere to burn and other good performances too. But really, it's all about Ethan Hawke here.
1: A lot of names there, though, dude.
2: Nice. Oh, yeah, there's a lot of names here, yeah. And, you know, some good actors and you know, everyone sort of does the job here. But it really focuses on Ethan Hawke's character in a really interesting way.
1: Booze and Reviews, Richard Krause. The movie is The Wait. Now, what are we going to have for drinks as we do this, man? I think you kind of go a little bit old-timey feeling. Is that what we're doing?
2: We are. We're going way back to the 1930s and 1920s and 30s. So Prohibition was a nationwide ban on the manufacture, sale, and transportation of alcoholic beverages in the United States from 1920 to 1933. But if you know anything about that era, you know that people still found a way to drink booze. Often it was smuggled in from Canada. Often it was bathtub gin that was really harsh and really, really ugly stuff. But it gave birth to a lot of interesting drinks and cocktails that would mask the terrible flavor of this homemade gin. So there's a drink called the Bee's Knees. And to make this, you need 2 ounces of gin, 3/4 ounce of fresh lemon juice, 3/4 ounce of honey syrup. And to make that, you stir equal parts of honey and warm water until the honey dissolves, place that into your drink. And then a lemon twist for a garnish. You put all the ingredients into a shaker with ice, shake it 28 times. You double strain into a chilled coupe or cocktail glass just to make sure that any of the pith from the lemon or the lime, rather, is taken out. And you have what is a really, really delicious drink and one that you get the idea. It's kind of citrusy, it's kind of sweet, but you can imagine if you were sitting in a basement speakeasy somewhere in New York City in 1927 drinking these things, you're drinking essentially rot gut, but we're making it taste like candy. So it goes down a little bit more palatably.
1: Inconsistent glass to glass, bottle to bottle, one might say, the level of proof.
2: The level of proof was always a bit of a crapshoot there, and there were a lot of bars that did really interesting things. So often these places would make deals with the police not to raid them during the week, but every now and again the police would say, you know what, we got to raid you once every 4 months, or it looks like we're not doing our jobs. And the 21 Club in New York City, which has since moved, but it's still there, but it has moved from its prohibition location, had a fully stocked bar with all the bottles on shelves. And if the police were going to do the raid, there was a lever that they would pull, the shelves would go back, the bottles would disappear down a chute and into the alleyway behind them.
1: Wow. It's very James Bond bartendery.
2: Sure is, yeah.
1: It's very good. All right, booze and reviews. Richard Cross is here. We have time for some more drinks. The movie that we are watching is The Wait. Old-timey, Richard, where are we going?
2: We're going to a drink called The Last Word. And this was created at the Detroit Athletic Club at the start of Prohibition. It faded, shortly afterwards. But it was around like the 1920 that they started making these things. And the Detroit Athletic Club menu listed it as the last word among the cocktails. And it was 35 cents. So it would be $35 today. To make it, you need 3/4 ounce of gin, 3/4 ounce of green chartreuse, 3/4 ounce of maraschino liqueur, like Luxardo is the usual choice. And 3/4 ounce of lime juice. You put all 4 ingredients into a shaker with ice. Yes, shake it hard 28 times, strain into a coupe or a cocktail glass, and then you just touch it with a little bit of brandy or maybe an actual cherry, and it's a delicious old-school cocktail.
1: Every time that you bring a drink that says equal parts, I get a little cautious because I've followed this before. And if you're not careful, these equal parts drinks, like these turn into a lot of the, like the big Mai Tais and the Long Island iced teas and like the ones that are, these will drop you to the floor.
2: Well, like the zombie, the original zombie, I think it was at Don the Beachcombers Bar in Los Angeles. You were only allowed to order 2 of them, because they were made with equal parts of about 10 different kinds of rum and that sort of thing. And you were only allowed to order 2 of them, and then you were escorted out.
1: Yeah, or rolled out.
2: Yeah.
1: Could be either way. All right, there you go. It's been a fun look at movies and so much more. 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RichardCrowes.ca, Entertainment is Broken podcast. Get it? Shane Hewitt in the Night Shift. Thank you, sir.
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1: Jessica Morehouse, Everything But Money is the book. Our emotional attachment to all of our problems. and how it reflects in money is where we go. Jess, how are you? Welcome back. You've been off for a little bit for some vacation stuff.
2: I'm having a good time. This is good.
1: This is good. But
2: I mean,
1: we did talk.
2: Number of years of not taking enough time off. I think I'm trying to catch up.
1: Trying to catch up a little bit. But we did talk about sometimes life happens and sometimes you take the trip. And sometimes these things go on. And right now, staring down the barrel of uncertainty when it comes to interest rates, when it comes to market general volatility, everything seems scary in the news right now. Mm-hmm. I thought we could talk about how do we, when I say tighten the belt, I mean tighten it. I don't mean cut it off and like we're not talking a tourniquet here. We're talking how do we tighten our belt so we can be a little bit smarter and still do some of the things like you're talking about. Like, you know what? Christmas this year, I'm going to see the fam. I don't care what it looks like. I'm going. So how do we tighten the belt and still live?
2: Yeah. I mean, even though this year I've been a bit spendy on the vacations, this year is very different than most of my life when it comes to money. I've always had to make decisions, difficult decisions based on what is going on with my income, with the cost of living.
1: And self-employed too.
2: You know, I'm self-employed, it's variable income, so is my husband, so it's always up and down. And so we've had to make those hard decisions of, we can't go visit the family in Vancouver and take the flight. Or we can't actually really do presents this year. Is that okay with you? Or we're not going on vacation this year, like at all. We just can't afford it. Maybe we could do something local over a weekend, and that's kind of it. And so, you know, it really depends on where you're at personally, but then also, yeah, taking the kind of temperature of what's going on more broadly, especially as, you know, I've had so many conversations with people over the years, even some of my clients who have decent jobs, make decent income, but they are very concerned about what could happen next month. There's all of these companies that for the longest time would be amazing to work for. They've got some great packages, some great salaries, and now they're doing layoffs. And so no one's kind of safe. So I think it is really important to do an inventory, especially now as we're in this, I feel like it's always a reset. I always think of September, even though I've not been like a student and September means a new school semester. Mentally, I think because I was in school for so long, I think of it as kind of a new year a little bit, a new chapter, if you will. So this is a great way to kind of do a little bit of a reset or take a look at what's going on. We've got 4 months left or just under 4 months left of the year. What is going on with your finances? How are things going? And can we maybe make some changes? I think also too, having just like, oh, it's only like, you know, 3.5 months that I have to maybe cancel this or hit pause on that or, you know, really rein in the spending. And then we can reassess again in January and I'll be in a better position. I think that's almost sometimes easier than trying to do this in January when you have a whole year, 12 months ahead of you. So this is what I would kind of suggest to people. This is what I'm personally doing also after coming back from these trips, looking at my spending, tracking my expenses, seeing where the money went and being like, okay, that was great. Now we need to buckle down a little bit. If we want to keep doing that, we need to make some choices.
1: What kind of little changes specifically today and emotionally do we have to go through to have that big freedom when it comes to the thing that matters for us, my example being Christmas?
2: Mm-hmm. Yeah, I know Christmas is coming. I don't like that it's so, now we're already thinking. I'm like, we were just in summer a couple of weeks ago, and here we are already thinking about not even fall, we're thinking about the winter. But I think it's important because these things do happen every single year, and often around December, I'm talking with the media about what can you do to save for Christmas. I'm like, well, it's difficult to save this close to Christmas, so we want to start thinking about the holidays and what that means, whether it means travel, gifts, parties, whatever. Let's start, putting the plans in place right now. So again, too, we're at this nice moment of resetting and maybe the kids are back in school. Maybe we have a little bit more time, probably not, but maybe a little bit you can carve out and then we just take a look at what's going on. And I think also I always like to remind people because people don't like, and I get it, thinking of terms like cash flow and budget and debt or just like even looking at the numbers. So why not reframe that idea and think of it as self-care. This is a form of self-care. It's not as luxurious as like a bubble bath or a massage, but it's probably even more important. And so see what you can do to make the environment or the situation a little bit more palatable, whether that's like, okay, I'm going to, you know, have an hour to myself. I've got some childcare or my partner's taking care of the kids and I've got me and my computer with a nice, you know, pumpkin spice latte or something like that and some nice music. And I'm going to just get through this and get it done. And the more you do it, you make it a habit. It doesn't feel so big and heavy. And that's a really great routine to get into.
1: Little changes I find can be fun. I'm going to say this, and this is offensive to some people, but if you could give up 2 takeaway drinks a week,
2: yeah,
1: let's call it $5. 2 $5 moments a week,
2: mm-hmm.
1: right?
2: Mm-hmm.
1: 2 $5 moments a week in 15 weeks would be $150. Mm-hmm. And so that could be your fuel for Christmas, right?
2: Exactly.
1: It could be that I'm stopping at the liquor store and buying that, you know, flat of beer that my dad likes or that bottle of whiskey that my mom likes or whatever it is, that little extra thing. And if you remind yourself between now and then, every time you go to do your $5 thing, maybe it's a $15 sub for lunch or whatever, you see how it grows over the course of time and you just remind yourself, you know what, packing a sandwich today so I can bring wine, right? And
2: when
1: you know specifically what you're trying to do with it, it's a little easier to give it up versus my nerves are shot, give me my cigarette and my coffee, whatever it might be in your case.
2: Yeah, and I think also instead of thinking of you're giving something up, you're making a choice so your money can go somewhere else. So it's not like you're giving something up for no reason or just because you're being hard on yourself or because all that damn budget. No, you're giving something up, or again, it can be temporary. So I like saying the word like hitting pause on something. You can come back to it later when you're in a better financial position and go back to your 2 lattes a week. Who cares? But you're giving it up so in a couple months, you can get this other thing. So it really is just like you're just kind of shifting instead or pivoting, but it shouldn't feel like you're not getting anything out of it. You're going to get something out of it. It's just not right now. It's sometime into the future. And I'll say as a personal example, and I don't know if I mentioned this on the show already, but back in the spring, especially when we were going to go on our 3-week vacation, I'm like, we're not going to be watching TV. So let's cancel some of our TV subscriptions. I canceled 2 and we didn't have those for like 4 months. And guess what? My life was unaltered. I did not even and I saved what? Like a subscription now is like $20 a month. So it's like saving $40 a month times 4. That's a good couple $100 in the bank that I can use for something that I'll actually find some value in, or I could save it. I can invest it. I could put it towards our next travel fund, but it was something I didn't even it didn't change my life at all. I didn't feel the pain of giving up at all. And so just challenge yourself to see what are some things that I can give up that I feel like in my brain, oh, I don't want to give it up. Just give it up and see what happens. And if it's really that painful, then you can add it back in and maybe give up something else.
1: Yeah. A couple quick things that come to mind exactly that is, okay, so if it's 2 subscriptions for a few months, call that $160.
2: Mm-hmm.
1: $120. And then if you give out, you know, going once every couple of weeks, instead of going out for a beer with your friends, get together at the house.
2: Yeah.
1: You know, you save another $20 there. So that's another $100, right? I mean, so it really does start to make a big difference. Pack yourself a lunch as opposed to buying a lunch once a week. All these things add up in a big way. Okay. Everything but money. There we go. JessicaMorehouse.com. Thanks, Jess.
2: Thank you.
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11: What the data shows and how the federal government is firing back.
12: Let's put some facts on the table.
11: Terrifying scenes in Wales after a fighter jet falls from the sky. And examining the perils of an AI swarm.
13: Just like chatbots before them, they hallucinate, they lie.
11: What is it and why tech experts are sounding the alarm?

0: CTV National News with Omar Sachedina.
1: Good evening. From trade to defense spending to the flow of drugs, Donald Trump extended his attacks on Canada today to include false statements about its immigration policies. The U.S. president claiming a surge has been harmful when the data shows the opposite is true. CTV's Abigail Beeman has the reality check on the numbers.
2: Canada is destroying itself, the American president posted, by allowing millions and millions of people into the country, essentially unchecked and unvetted, a liberal takeover that will end very badly.
3: Obviously, that's not an accurate depiction of Canada's immigration system.
2: New population numbers out today actually show year-over-year quarterly immigration dropped 4.2%. Overall, Canada's population grew 0.5%, which Statistics Canada points out is the lowest growth in percentage in more than a century since 1915.
4: People are having smaller families. I have two children. That's sufficient for me. I think it's just about the decisions that Canadians are making and the kinds of lives that they want to have.
5: And now they're all ginned up. And yes, they're like lemmings, and they're all headed over a cliff.
2: Trump also posting this video with incorrect information, suggesting the Century Initiative idea, boosting the population to 100 million by 2100, is policy. It's not.
5: 100 million Canadians within 15 years. That's their goal.
6: Wait, hold on. I'm so sorry, Victor. Wait, I've never heard. That's a...
5: Yes. Yeah.
7: Let's put some facts on the table.
2: The government pointed to policy changes since 2024 aimed at easing the housing crisis, in part targeting non-permanent residents such as international students and temporary foreign workers.
7: We are stabilizing immigration levels effectively by blaming newcomers for failed government policies is wrong.
2: Statistics Canada also pointed out today's data shows the biggest decrease in the number of non-permanent residents on an annual basis since record keeping of that kind began in 1971. Omar?
1: All right, Abigail, thank you. Chinese President Xi Jinping arrived in Washington to a red carpet reception rolled out by the U.S. president. In a rare personal welcome, Donald Trump and his wife Melania were on the tarmac to greet Xi as he landed for his first state visit to the U.S. in more than a decade. Shortly after that handshake, the White House said it will extend a trade truce between the countries that was set to expire in November. Other than tariffs, Taiwan, rare earth minerals, and AI are all points of tension between the rivaling superpowers. Another country locked in a battle with the United States is Iran, which responded today to Donald Trump's threats of annihilation. And while Canada also called out the regime, it used a diplomatic tool. Here's CTV's Jeremy Charon from New York tonight.
8: A day after Donald Trump threatened to annihilate Iran, a U.S. official left the room today when Iranian President Masoud Pezeshkian addressed the General Assembly. We will never bow our head or bend the knee, said the Iranian president. Canada's Foreign Affairs Minister Anita Anand weighed in today, calling out the Iranian regime, but also insisting Canada has its own stance.
7: Our position is one of asserting the reprehensibility and the complete violation of human rights that the Iranian regime stands for and represents. And it's for that reason that I announced additional sanctions.
8: Tomorrow, a contentious visit to New York. Israeli Prime Minister Benjamin Netanyahu will address the General Assembly. His visit comes amid a public feud with New York Mayor Zoran Mamdani, who calls Netanyahu a war criminal.
7: Our position is A, to respect decisions of international courts, and B, to support at all times people who are suffering, including in Gaza and Palestine and the West Bank.
8: Meanwhile, on his last day in New York, Prime Minister Mark Carney co-hosted an Ocean Eye event with European Commission President Ursula von der Leyen today.
9: Canada is an ocean nation.
8: Announcing an $82 million commitment to the Ocean Observation Program.
9: We can't protect what we can't see. We can't manage what we don't understand.
8: Canada will get its turn to address the UN General Assembly Saturday. Foreign Affairs Minister Anita Anand will deliver that address. She told reporters today that speech will reflect Canadian foreign policy, which she says is grounded in international law and globalism. Jeremy Sherrill, CTV News, New York.
1: Also in New York today, disgraced Hollywood producer Harvey Weinstein was sentenced to 15 years in prison. He was found guilty of sexually assaulting a former TV production assistant in 2006. The sentence comes after a Legal Odyssey that saw an earlier conviction overturned, resulting in a retrial. Weinstein is also awaiting sentencing in a separate rape case in Los Angeles, where he was convicted in 2022. A heartbreaking day inside an Ontario court today as families of victims who died after using products supplied to them by Kenneth Law shared their devastating stories of grief. A sentencing hearing began for the former chef who pleaded guilty to 14 counts of aiding suicide. CTV's John Woodward was inside the courtroom.
10: I wanted to make sure that I faced him when I spoke, because my message was to him.
11: Adrienne Dolly came to Newmarket Courthouse to share her grief and look Kenneth Law in the eye. Dolly spoke at Law's sentencing hearing. The 61-year-old former chef pleaded guilty earlier this year to aiding and abetting the suicide of 14 people in Ontario, including Dolly's brother Maurizio Vidala at 36.
10: My brother was one of the best people you'll ever meet.
12: I'm glad he was part of my life, and he helped shape me into the person I am today.
11: The court has heard 93 deaths in Canada and the United Kingdom are connected to the suicide kits Law sold with a deadly but legal chemical.
10: Finding those things in the home, it was a shock. There was no other way to put it. So finding packaging and things like that, and, you know, sort of putting two and two together and finding things on my brother's phone and finding things in his credit card statements that pointed me in the right direction.
11: Dolly went to the police, providing some of the early evidence that started an investigation that would spark charges. A review by CTV News has found 150 deaths connected to those kits worldwide. Some of them just teens, like Jesenia Bedoya Lopez, whose parents wore T-shirts with her face to court. Inside, her father, Leonardo Bedoya, said, "We found our daughter after she had died. I saw my daughter pale, cold. There are things a parent expects to see their daughter grow up, laugh, struggle, succeed, and become the person they are meant to be. You never expect to see your child like that. There aren't words to explain what happens to a parent in that moment. That became a part of me."
10: Something good has to come out of this. People can't continue to find individuals and prey on individuals, knowing that they're the most vulnerable people in society, and think it's okay.
13: This is just day one of hearing from dozens of people affected by the sale of Law's products. The maximum sentence for just one count is 14 years, though sentencing arguments are expected to come later as a judge prepares to weigh Law's fate. John Woodward, CTV News, Newmarket.
1: And if you are dealing with thoughts of suicide or worried about someone else, you can call or text the Suicide Crisis Helpline at 988, toll-free, anytime. An emotional thank you posted to social media from the wife of Belleville police officer Jeff Smith, who was shot while protecting worshippers inside the Sons of Jacob Synagogue. Ashley Smith thanked first responders, her husband's neurosurgeon, and everyone who has offered prayers for his recovery. And she offered her own prayers to the Jewish community, including the worshipers at the synagogue. She added that the messages of support are giving her strength for what will be a very long, difficult road ahead for her husband. Police in Montreal are searching for a suspect after a woman was killed while on a Zoom call with a coworker inside her apartment yesterday. Here's CTV's Laurence Brisson-Dubreuil.
14: Leila Ben Salam was found inside her apartment on René Lévesque Tuesday afternoon. The 45-year-old woman was pronounced dead at the scene. Montreal police spokesperson Raphael Bergeron says crucial puzzle pieces are still missing.
15: It was an investigation that has been transferred to the major crime unit, because at first it was investigated as a suspicious death, but it turned out that some evidence led them to believe that it is an homicide.
14: Ben Salam was in the middle of a work meeting on Zoom when the attack happened. A colleague who was on the video call is believed to have called 911. Police then went to the downtown apartment for a wellness check. A command post was set up as investigators worked to piece together what happened. Residents of the building and possible witnesses were questioned. The SPVM's major crime unit is reviewing surveillance video, looking for clues, including potential suspects and a motive. Already there are questions about whether the death could eventually be classified as a femicide, but police say that decision does not rest with them.
15: We're going to deposit our files when we will arrest somebody, and the Crown Prosecutor is the one making the decision concerning if we call it a feminicide or homicide.
14: For now, no arrests have been made. Investigators continue to work to establish the circumstances surrounding Ben Salem's death. It's the 19th homicide on Montreal police territory this year. Laurence Brisson-Dubreuil, CTV News.
1: The leaders of two of the world's top AI companies warned the UN Security Council of the growing risks of AI, calling on governments to work together to manage the technology.
16: We could lose control of the future to AI. The risk is that it moves so fast that people can no longer follow what's happening or intervene when needed. This would obviously be terrible.
17: The first is misuse of AI models. For example, misuse by bioterrorists to create biological weapons. The second risk is loss of control. Model capabilities accelerating beyond developers' ability to control them. If managed poorly, I even believe that AI could be a risk to humanity as a whole.
1: The tech giants told The Gathering they are willing to slow down the pace of development. The UN also heard from Canadian AI pioneer Joshua Bengio.
18: We must work together on technical solutions that make AI safe by design, guaranteed by international agreements. I know trust within this council is fragile, but I also know this. The race threatens every nation.
1: The common message, the technology can do good, but there need to be guardrails before it's too late. One area of concern, AI swarms. It's when rogue AI agents work together to achieve a shared goal. But the potential for that shared goal to be nefarious or dangerous is triggering new warnings. CTV senior correspondent Heather Wright on the demands for checks and balances.
19: Like a swarm of honeybees, AI agents are becoming increasingly adept at working as one, sometimes going beyond the scope of their instructions.
20: Just like chatbots before them, they hallucinate, they lie, they go off the rails.
19: This summer, more than 1,000 open AI bots hacked into Hugging Face, an open source AI platform. They divided up tasks to execute the hack and hid their tracks from human researchers. That incident prompting calls for better regulation.
20: Right now, what's happening is fairly benign. There's no data being lost. No one's systems are really being broken into. No one's being harmed. But going forward, when this technology falls into the hands of the wrong people who have ill intent, the results will be significantly different.
19: While tech developers do implement guardrails, the Hugging Face incident shows AI swarms can now ignore prompts and defy human operators.
21: So the concern is not new. What is new is the ability of these models now, as they get increasingly close to this frontier through something called recursive self-improvement, that the AI learns on itself. And so we take that incredibly seriously.
19: AI and Digital Innovation Minister Evan Solomon says the government has passed legislation aimed at protecting privacy and data, regulating digital safety, as well as legislation that bans deepfakes in elections and criminalizes AI-generated sexual abuse imagery. But critics say there is no standalone comprehensive AI legislation. And some warn, with so much focus on future existential threats posed by AI agents, attention is taken away from the safety gaps that exist now.
22: What if they are giving you advice that's antithetical or, has adverse consequences for you? So if you only think about big risks, then we risk, not thinking about the current day-to-day risks.
23: In June, the government launched public consultations on AI policy, a period that wraps today. The input will be used to help shape future AI legislation. Heather Wright, CTV News, Toronto.
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2: In my class, there's 33 of us. What's it like? There's not enough of anything. The noise, the packed classroom make it feel overwhelming. And when I really need help, there's not enough to go around. I wish somebody would do something.
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1: It is the first full day of the BC election campaign, and NDP leader David Eby is facing some tough questions, not about the province's top issues, but about why he's sending voters to the polls in the first place. Here's CTV's BC Bureau Chief Andrew Johnson.
5: In front of a U.S. border crossing, BC NDP leader David Eby kicked off his campaign reminding voters of the threat they face in Donald Trump.
6: And his rage, and his yelling, and his tariffs.
5: Eby selling the vote he called 2 years early as vital to protect the province from the economic threat posed by the U.S. president.
6: Families feel these tariffs reaching into their grocery bill. They see it at the pump.
5: But political scientist Catherine Harrison says voters may find that hard to believe.
7: The central issue in this campaign is shaping to be whether we should be having an election at all.
5: The NDP already held a majority in the legislature with more than 2 years of runway ahead of it.
7: Voters don't like going back to the polls too much, too soon, and there's a tendency to blame the party that calls the election.
8: Experts think Eby may have envisioned an electoral cakewalk, calling a snap election with the opposition Conservatives drowning in chaos and scandal. But they have quickly regrouped under a new leader.
9: We've been working literally around the clock, grabbing a couple hours sleep here and there and maybe a piece of pizza.
5: BC voters will also be asked to work some overtime, keeping tabs on two separate campaigns.
10: I'm not feeling great, to be honest. I think that we should really prioritize one election over the other.
5: They will vote twice in October, first to elect new local leaders, then 1 week later provincially. A scenario local leaders were hoping to avoid when they asked Eby last week to hold off.
11: People only have so much bandwidth, and now they're going to be just bombarded by provincial advertising and provincial issues.
5: And they're going to pay for it. The 2024 BC provincial election set taxpayers back more than $82 million. Andrew Johnson, CTV News, Vancouver.
1: Well, you could say it's the end of the road for an Ottawa street that bears the name of the current U.S. president. Ottawa City Council voted today to begin the process of finding a new name for Trump Avenue. The motion said Trump does not deserve the honor in light of repeated threats against Canada. Residents also tried to rename the street during his first term. A training flight took a terrifying turn in Wales after a fighter jet crashed just moments after takeoff. This Royal Air Force plane begins plummeting, then both pilots swiftly eject in parachutes. Seconds later, it nosedives into a massive fireball, nearly hitting a campsite. The two pilots were taken to hospital with minor injuries. The RAF is looking into what went wrong. Still ahead.
12: I was upset, a little bit of anger at the same time.
1: Why some parents are panicking in parts of Newfoundland and Labrador.
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10: Thousands of parents in Newfoundland and Labrador are facing a sudden spike in childcare bills. A group of daycare owners in the province have threatened to pull out of the $10 a day program. CTV's Garrett Barry on the reasons why.
11: Working mom and parent of two, Tiffany Taylor was hit by a whirlwind of emotions last night when her family's daycare warned they may be leaving the $10 a day program.
12: Let's be real here. I panicked and, you know, so many emotions. I was upset, a little bit of anger at the same time.
11: Taylor says her family would have to cut back on food, after school activities, probably even sell a car to stomach what would be a new $1,600 monthly bill for childcare.
12: Am I going to have to quit my job because I can't afford childcare? Like, those are the thoughts that are going through my head. And, you know, it is very, very disheartening.
11: Thousands of parents in the St. John's area received one of those letters over the past week. Advocate Jessie Cal-Buzan didn't, but she worries that if that door opened, more of the childcare centers in the region might follow.
13: I think $10 a day daycare hasn't been in the province long enough for us to like work out the kinks of all of it. So it is working for families like mine. It is working for other families.
11: Daycare owners had complained that a government push to increase enrollment and cut down lengthy wait lists would handcuff them. They said forcing every spot to be filled meant kids would have nowhere to go when they aged up a level.
14: After a lengthy meeting this afternoon, the province's Minister for Early Childhood Education said he thought good progress had been made, but he stopped short of promising parents that big spikes to their childcare bills won't come next week.
15: Yeah, I offer for them to come down here to speak as well, but they want to make sure they speak to their group in advance. But I'm very positive that this can be resolved.
11: The sides have agreed to keep talking with more meetings scheduled in the coming days. Garrett Barry, CTV News, St. John's.
10: Health Canada has suspended all collection activities at a donation facility in Winnipeg, where a patient who donated plasma died last year. The Griffels location was suspended following an inspection earlier this summer. The agency says the company failed to properly implement corrective measures. Two donors died after giving plasma at Winnipeg clinics in October and January. Griffels says it has retrained staff and strengthened its procedures, adding it will resume collections once it meets Health Canada's requirements. Still ahead, a property with a purpose. The big move one Nova Scotia entrepreneur is making to help others.
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7: Right on! 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
8: Born and raised in Yarmouth, Nova Scotia, Mandy Renahan is known for renovating older properties. 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
7: 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And he was that guy.
8: While helping her brother, Renahan felt her hometown needed more support for people battling addiction.
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8: So she thought of a generous and innovative idea. Renahan restored this 6-unit building and transformed it into a profitable luxury Airbnb. 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
7: So to be able to give them something like this, it allows them to have that income that can give to more people.
8: Souls Harbor Rescue Mission now has 15 locations across Nova Scotia. This facility will generate revenue to support hundreds of people living in this community.
9: One of the things Souls Harbor does well is we don't forget the smaller towns.
8: This building has been renamed Souls Harbor South. CEO Michelle Porter says the donation comes at a time when the need to support people in this area has never been greater.
9: While we're receiving Souls Harbor South, the thing on my heart is how many more people that will help as a living legacy.
8: Along the way, Souls Harbor South aims to help people gain work experience on their path to rebuilding their lives. Paul Hollingsworth, CTV News, Yarmouth, Nova Scotia.
6: Really great to see. That's a snapshot of this Wednesday for all of us at CTV National News. Thank you for watching. 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

0: Good evening and thank you for joining us. The 19-year-old driver who struck and killed an Ottawa crossing guard earlier this year has been found guilty of dangerous driving causing death. CTV's Caitlin Wilson starts us off.
1: Xander Wright showed little reaction as Justice David Berg read the verdict. Guilty of dangerous driving, causing death in the hit and run that killed 55-year-old Barrhaven crossing guard Peter Clark in March. Wright had already admitted he was behind the wheel. The question was whether his actions were a marked departure from what a reasonable driver would do. Berg found Wright's failure to yield to pedestrians or keep his eyes on the road did not alone meet that threshold. But that changed after Wright felt a tap at the front of his truck and saw a crossing guard paddle on the hood, saying a reasonable person in Mr. Wright's circumstances would have asked themselves who and why while reflexively applying the brakes. However, Mr. Wright ignored these circumstances and continued into the turn. Wright testified he thought someone had thrown the stop paddle at his truck before feeling two bumps. He said he never saw Clark and testified he had been looking down after a vape fell into his lap before moving into the intersection. He continued driving, returning briefly to the scene before leaving. The defense argued the collision was a tragic perception failure, not a marked departure. But the judge said had Wright been looking forward, there was no way he would not have seen Clark.
2: He said it was certainly a disappointment for Mr. Wright. It was a tragic accident, and you know, if we could roll back time, I'm certain that it would have been avoided.
1: In a statement, Clark's widow Amanda says, "Whatever the verdict, it changes absolutely nothing for me. Peter is still gone forever, and I have to live a life sentence without my soulmate." Caitlin Wilson, CTV News.
0: Well, turning now to the latest developments in a deadly crash that saw a vehicle reverse into a barbershop last night. One person died on the way to the hospital. Another is still recovering from injuries. The driver is being accused of getting behind the wheel while impaired. It happened last night on MacArthur Avenue, near La Rousse Street, just one block east of the Vanier Parkway. CTV's Stefan Keyes has more.
3: The snapshots of tragedy reveal a gaping hole at Cut's Barber Salon on Ottawa's MacArthur Avenue. Yet it's the hole left in the hearts of all that knew the 30-year-old man that died, which leaves the community shattered.
4: Our condolences to the whole family on losing their son. It's very tragic.
3: Julia Tahan's family owns Louis Pizza just a few doors down. The busy restaurant has been there more than 6.5 decades, but when this happened, everything stopped. Several people rushing outside learning details since confirmed by first responders.
4: The red car reversed very fast and actually hit someone, hit two people. One of them that we know today passed away and one is still in the hospital.
3: Police say the man still in hospital is 32 years old with serious but not life-threatening injuries.
5: Now, MacArthur can be busy at any time of day, but at the time that this tragedy took place, 5:40 p.m., it likely would have been extra busy. People commuting home, even picking up toddlers right across the street.
3: That early education center scheduled to close just 5 minutes after the 911 calls started coming in, and word of what happened started to spread.
6: He told me that there was, seven ambulances and a lot of police cars.
3: Ottawa firefighters, often one of the first at the scene, assisted paramedics, even staying with the victim as they rushed towards the hospital.
7: Two firefighters actually went on board with the paramedics to continue CPR and life-saving measures. Unfortunately, that individual succumbed to their injuries.
3: Losing life along the way while investigators combed through evidence back at the scene, arresting a 54-year-old woman who stands accused of getting behind the wheel while lacking sober judgment. Police have not said what she was allegedly impaired with, but she has been charged. Stefan Keyes, CTV News.
0: The Ottawa Mission released its annual impact report today, which shows a record number of vulnerable people accessed its services in this past year, specifically when it comes to the demand for food. More than 1.2 million meals served. 20,000 more than a year prior. As for the emergency shelter, nearly 1,400 people spent a night there in the last year, with an average of 188 sleeping in the shelter each night. where the occupancy rate stands at 105%, the maximum current occupancy rate for the shelter. CEO of the mission, Peter Tilley, says he would like to see more support from all three levels of government to address the financial burden of running 29 different programs and services, most of which rely on donors. He also spoke about the closure of supervised consumption sites, a move he says is being felt at the mission.
8: It's put a huge pressure on our frontline team. I was talking to some of the workers the other day, but we're doing it. We'll do it and continue to do it as much as we can. Speak to the paramedics, speak to Ottawa Police Service. It's put a huge pressure on them to the number of calls they're having to respond to.
0: Tilley adds, more immediate action from all levels of government is needed when it comes to building affordable housing. He says they are regularly seeing people come in who are ready for permanent housing, but there simply aren't enough options for them. Well, it is technically fall. It's that time of the year, but it doesn't feel like that as we take our first look at the weather forecast.
9: Well, it was another gorgeous day in the capital, and this will continue not just for overnight, but for the rest of the week. We do have a chance of showers, though. We'll get to that in just a bit. Taking a look at our overnight conditions, though, it will be another cool overnight, 3 degrees the low. It has still prompted another frost advisory in place for much of eastern Ontario, where temperatures will be hovering around the freezing mark. We'll have those details for you and more in just a bit.
0: Ottawa's Trump Avenue will officially be getting a new name. City Council voting today to rename the street bearing the name of the U.S. President. The motion directs Councillor Riley Brockington to lead a public consultation with residents on Trump Avenue to come up with a new name. There are several streets in the Central Park neighborhood that reference New York City. It will be up to residents to decide whether the new name fits into that theme or not. A 50-year-old man is facing several charges in connection with a homicide in eastern Ontario. A 79-year-old woman was found dead inside a home on County Road 26 in Augusta Township on July 8th. She has been identified as Donna Lowry of Augusta Township. David Collison, also from Augusta Township, was arrested yesterday. He's charged with second-degree murder, indignity to a body, assault with a weapon, forcible confinement, assault causing bodily harm, and possession of a firearm. One person is dead and multiple people are injured after a head-on crash in Kingston. It happened on Battersea Road between Aragon Road and Downsview Drive at around 8:30 yesterday morning. Police say two SUVs collided. One of the drivers, a 37-year-old, was pronounced dead at the scene. Two passengers in the same vehicle were injured. The 40-year-old driver of the other vehicle is also in hospital with serious injuries. Well, new data shows how much the federal government is spending on the return to office mandate. In a response to an order paper question from an NDP MP, 13 federal departments provided a look at how much they are spending to reconfigure or acquire more office space to accommodate the increase of employees working in person. The total cost is more than $18 million. Other departments are still assessing how much they will need to spend. Well, by popular demand, we continue with our return to office stress test, asking whether transit or car is the best way to commute from the suburbs. We've tested the morning trip downtown, and tonight we head home to Orleans from the Byward Market to Millennium Station. CTV's Peter Sperling takes the roads, and Tyler Fleming takes the train and the bus.
10: It's 3:45 for many. The workday has ended and it's time to commute home. I'm going to be hopping on the LRT to Blair Station, then taking a bus to Millennium Park and Ride Station in Orleans.
11: We're heading in the rush hour. Traffic, the roads, usually pretty bad this time of day. Let's see what it's like.
10: Peter's trip, 40 minutes. Mine is longer, but for around $4 and no parking hassle, OC Transpo has its perks. As long as it works.
12: It's really fun.
10: Co-workers Melissa Landry and Leslie Langill commute from Orleans every day.
12: Normally I would take the E1, which is an express bus, except on Tuesdays there's much more traffic on the transitway, and so the express is very, very slow.
10: They say the LRT must move faster.
13: It's so slow. It goes, when it goes through Herdman and Lees, anywhere there's a turn, it almost comes to a stop.
14: But the big problem...
10: Am I going to expect to see my bus?
15: No.
13: I'm in Blackburn and my husband will drive to Blair to get me because I could be here for 40 minutes.
12: It's like delayed 5 minutes, delayed 10 minutes, delayed... I actually messaged my family and I'm like, ah, I'm stuck in bus purgatory again.
14: At Blair, I have options, including a new express bus.
13: I mean, we've waited a lot longer.
14: The 25 is first to arrive and it fills up fast. Peter's route weaves around slowdowns.
16: Just under 45 minutes and I've arrived at the park and ride. And I have to say, that drive wasn't bad. A couple slowdowns here and there, but I'm here and Tyler's not.
10: I'm still 20 stops out.
14: And just as many minutes away.
10: 4:55. I probably could have shaved 15 minutes off my trip if I took the express bus, but... talking to everybody on the train, I got kind of freaked out and just took the first available bus.
14: Today, transit worked, but for commuters, they want reliability every day.
13: Or make this faster and make the buses actually come.
14: Tyler Fleming, CTV News.
0: The Ottawa Titans looking for some redemption in the Frontier League Championship Series tonight in Evansville.
17: 2-0. Fastball crushed! Deep left field! You can see it later!
0: Bang! A huge grand slam at the top of the fifth. And redemption indeed for Ottawa as the Titans even up the championship series at one game apiece. The final score in this one, 11-1. It wasn't even close. Game three of this five-game series goes ahead Friday night right here in the Capitol. First pitch is set for 8 o'clock. And the Sens playing in two preseason games against the Leafs tonight. It was some split squad action.
18: Low Giroux. Back for Hamara. In for Stanley, walking right in. Backhand shot scores!
0: A reason to cheer at the Canadian Tire Centre. An exciting game going right down to the wire, but the Toronto Maple Leafs, they would get the last laugh. 4-2 is the final score in Ottawa, while the Sens dropped the other game in Toronto, 6-1. The Sens and the Canadiens will play some more preseason split squad games Saturday night.
19: The rate at which you build the homes and the buildings is much, is far greater than the roads themselves, so they don't keep up.
0: Still ahead, the next edition of Walk My Ward. CTV's Leah LaRocque strolls through Barrhaven West, where residents in this expanding suburb want the city to manage the growth.
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28: 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And The Calamity Club by Catherine Stoppett will do just that. This irresistible novel by the beloved author of The Help tells the story of three formidable women who refuse to be defined by their circumstances. You will cry, laugh, and totally fall in love with each one of them. Read more and scroll less with Indigo.

0: With the municipal election just over a month away, we are hearing from voters about what matters most to them. And their answers can look very different depending on where they live. That's why we are stepping away from City Hall and walking into the neighborhoods in our Walk My Ward series with CTV's Leah LaRocque.
1: Ottawa has 24 wards, and all of them have their own priorities and problems. We are walking them one by one. Welcome to Barrhaven West. Guy Pelletier's backyard view has changed a lot in what seems like the blink of an eye.
2: A lot more houses have come in. Been a number of changes in the Barrhaven area. Basically, a lot of development, a lot of new homes and buildings, Amazon, a lot of construction. Yeah.
1: Barrhaven West is growing at an explosive rate. Just look at Half Moon Bay, and there's no signs of slowing down.
3: I like that there's lots of shops coming up nearby, so there's like the plaza on the corner there, and the Food Basics is really close.
1: Barrhaven West is in Ottawa's southwest, stretching from Barrhaven to the rural edge of the city, and it's home to about 63,000 residents, making it Ottawa's most populated ward. But infrastructure here hasn't quite kept up with the growth.
3: Definitely the road infrastructure, like there's no lights on Boris Okane, for example. A lot of people stop to turn left, and it's like an 80 kilometer an hour road, so it can be quite dangerous in the night. And I've seen some like pretty bad accidents happen there as well. And so I would hate for kind of all the turning to become just a hazard.
1: Residents want progress on the long-promised Green Bank Road realignment and more action on easing traffic.
4: Sometimes there's the stop sign after school, so we wait like sometimes 10 minutes. Yeah, sometimes like when I go right side or left side, you have to wait like this.
1: Pelletier doesn't even try to battle traffic.
2: I'm lucky enough that I can work from home. Which is nice because then I just don't bother going to the office very often because it just takes too long to get out of Barrhaven.
1: Barrhaven West isn't asking Ottawa to stop growing. It's asking Ottawa to keep up.
2: I think the biggest challenge for this ward is keeping up with the development. So you have your plan, but then, you know, the rate at which you build the homes and the buildings is far greater than the roads themselves. So they don't keep up.
1: That was Barrhaven West and a snapshot of what some Ottawa residents are facing. Election day is October 26th. Leah LaRocque, CTV News.
0: Another gorgeous day here in Ottawa. Feels like summer has given us a little bit of extra time. Here's a live look through our Centennial Glass Skycam. It's 8 degrees right now, so it is getting a little bit cooler, but nice daytime highs. Another look at the weather forecast to Jackie.
5: Well, we talked about the frost advisory still in place for a third evening in a row. These overnight lows hovering around the freezing mark. This gives you a broader picture of what we could see for eastern Ontario. 0 for Bancroft, 1 degree in Pembroke, as well as Petawawa. Here for Gatineau, Kempville, and Ottawa, temperatures hovering around 3 degrees. Along the Seaway, though, there is no frost advisory in place. That's because temperatures are between 6 to 8 degrees. Now, tomorrow's daytime highs, still 20-degree weather. This is the great news. Lots of sunshine as well, but you want to get the layers on because tomorrow morning is going to be quite cool. So we're going to start off at 4 degrees if you're heading out and about at 7 a.m. By noon, though, you can start to peel the layers off. 16 degrees sunshine. We are warming up, as mentioned, to about 20 degrees. Clear skies in the forecast for not just our Thursday, but for our Friday as well. A little bit more cloud cover rolling in as well. We have 23 degrees, the daytime high. By the time Saturday rolls in, a mix of sun and cloud. This will extend into our Tuesday, and I don't see it until Wednesday that we have a chance of showers moving in. But that could change. We'll have more details in just a bit.
0: It was a busy summer at the National Capital Commission's waterfront attractions. Perfect form. According to the NCC, there were nearly 900,000 visits to its waterfront docks, Westboro Beach and Kuwecky Point between May 8th and September 20th. Two new swimming spots opened up this summer, the East Wharf near Majors Hill Park and the dock near the Canadian Museum of History in Gatineau.
6: What we generally found is the government spending plan was below what that cost driver forecast would look like.
0: Still ahead, shining a light on government spending. Details on a new report after the break.
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0: The 6th annual Red Blacks Women's Training Camp took to the gridiron at TD Place today. The event has raised over $700,000 since it started, supporting OSEG's Girls in Sport initiatives, such as Girls on the Run and Sports Day the Girls Way. At Queen's Park, the Financial Accountability Office of Ontario released a series of reports today examining ministry spending plans. The reports looked at areas like education, health, and social services and found a common theme. Here's CTV's Queen's Park Bureau Chief Siobhan Morris.
19: All the different areas.
20: The Financial Accountability Office crunched the numbers for government spending on education, health, and long-term care, children, community, and social services, colleges, and universities.
6: What we generally found is the government spending plan was below what that cost driver forecast would look like.
20: The Ford government will have to make cuts or pump billions of dollars more into public services to keep standards up. The interim Liberal leader, blunt in his read.
21: If you think it's bad now, it's going to get worse. They're planning for it to get worse.
20: The NDP's primary care critic says when she works in Hamilton's hospitals, there are at least three patients in every hall of every ward.
22: The number of hospital beds province-wide is going to go down per capita, which means for real people that there's less and less chance that when you're sick and you need to go in a hospital, that there's going to be a bed waiting for you.
20: New hospitals going up don't solve a crunch on space and staffing now.
22: We're seeing nurse layoffs across the province, and in this projection, fewer and fewer nurses to serve our patients moving forward.
20: We caught up with the finance minister in Walkerton yesterday, emphasizing the need to work with the federal government on some shared priorities.
23: There's some big decisions that have to be made in the budget. For example, the Canada Health Transfer, they're dropping from 5 to 3% precisely at the time that we need more health care funding in this province.
20: The Liberal finance critic accuses the Ford government of leaving too much up to Ottawa.
2: When we see slow GDP growth, when we see young people leaving for Alberta and Nova Scotia and the U.S., it's because we are underinvesting here. We're not creating the right conditions, and this government needs to own that.
3: A spokesperson for the government says they've made record investments in the areas the FAO looked at. They also caution that these reports are just a snapshot in time, that the real record of how dollars have been spent comes through public accounts. The government will make the public accounts public for the 2025-26 fiscal year tomorrow. At Queen's Park, Siobhan Morris, CTV News.
4: Is my insurance going to go up? And his answer to me was, oh no, you should be fine.
0: Coming up, why you may want to think twice about making a home insurance claim.
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0: There's a look at tonight's soundscape event right next to the Rideau Canal beneath the Plaza Bridge. The festival wraps up Saturday night with a free immersive concert to celebrate Ottawa's 200th anniversary. Canadian home insurance rates have been rising steadily over the past 5 years due in part to extreme weather conditions leading to more claims. Now, new statistics show making a single claim can cause your rates to jump even higher. And if you make two, companies could cancel your policy. Here's CTV's Pat Foran.
33: Paying for home insurance comes with home ownership, and in the event of a serious weather event like flooding, you'll be glad you have it.
4: We had a flood in our basement. It was serious enough that we decided to, put in a claim.
33: Christine Buechler of St. Thomas made a flood claim for about $18,000 and says everything went fine. But last month, she got a letter saying her insurance was being canceled.
4: Our company would not be renewing our insurance due to frequency of claims. I was a little baffled, to be quite honest.
33: Buechler then remembered 3 years earlier she lost a hearing aid and made a claim for $4,000. She was told two claims in 3 years meant she was being dropped and she had to scramble to find another insurance policy.
4: We must have called 10 to 15 different insurance companies. Some of them outright would not touch us because they said we were high risk.
34: Home insurance is there to protect you 100% for sure.
22: But you want to save it for bigger losses.
33: LoisRates.ca says one claim over 5 years could increase your premiums by 20 to 22%, and two claims over 5 years could make your rates 30% higher. You may want to make a claim for a major flood or fire, but experts advise for smaller claims, you may want to pay for them yourself. Some companies will drop you if you make two claims, no matter if they're big or small.
22: More than two claims in a span of 5 years does pose a threat to being able to get good rates for insurance.
33: Buechler says her insurance premiums have now doubled. She says she would have replaced the hearing aid herself if she would have known the impact on her insurance policy.
4: I specifically asked him, is my insurance going to go up? And his answer to me was, oh no, you should be fine.
33: Pat Foran, CTV News.
1: It's such a nice opportunity to come and watch some great curling.
0: Still ahead, an exciting announcement for curling fans in the Capitals. Well, in the Capital, rather. We'll have those details right after the break.
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0: And for a final check on the weather forecast, we go back to Jackie.
5: Well, chilly start to our morning, 4 degrees, sunshine as well. Those northerly winds keeping things slightly cool, but we will warm up to 20 degrees. And then we're in the stretch of 23 degree heat that will carry us into Monday. And yes, Wednesday, slight chance those showers could roll in, but it could be isolated and regional too. So the good news is we are in for a stretch of clear, sunny days.
0: And finally for us tonight, some exciting news for curling fans.
17: I'm so excited to be kind of the hometown person, player in the event. It's such a nice opportunity to come and watch some great curling and something that's a unique thing to watch too.
0: The world's top women's and men's curlers, including Ottawa's Emma Miskew, who we just heard from there, they are coming to the capital this winter. The city will be hosting the Rock League, the world's first professional mixed-gender curling league. The event will be happening at TD Place from February 4th until the 7th, and tickets go on sale this Friday. 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It'll be a fun one. Good night, everybody. Thank you so much for watching.
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5: Hi there, and welcome to Power Play. I'm Bashi Capellos on this Wednesday. Tonight, rolling the dice.
25: There's all kinds of things happening over on the conservative side. They've been in chaos since the last election.
26: It's a cheap, opportunistic political move, and it could cost tens of millions of dollars.
5: BC Conservatives are slamming NDP leader David Eby's snap election call as cynical, coming just one day after their embattled leader, Carolyn Finley, resigned. But many of the breakaway Conservative MLAs quickly rejoined the Conservative Party, coalescing around interim leader Lorne Dirksen. That includes Peter Miliband, who will join me live in moments. Then, Trump's latest salvo.
28: Let's put some facts on the table. Canada has had revised immigration policy since 2024.
5: U.S. President Donald Trump claims Canada is, quote, destroying itself by allowing millions and millions of people into the country, a claim unsubstantiated by the facts. How, though, will this country respond to the latest swipe? I'll ask Secretary of State Randeep Sarai, who will join us from New York. Then, paging Federalists.
29: They don't have a problem with Canada, they have a problem with Ottawa. So let's not talk about separation and breaking our country apart, let's talk about fixing the actual issues in Ottawa.
34: You are seeing a hardening of Federalist intent to show up, and you are seeing a softness in the separatist sentiment.
5: In less than a month, Albertans will decide, remain in Canada or hold a binding referendum on leaving the country. Despite those stakes, the federal campaign to remain has been largely muted. Why? Our front bench will be here a little bit later on to tackle that question. First, though. We'll begin our coverage tonight over in British Columbia, where NDP leader David Eby has called a snap election, citing the threat posed by U.S. President Donald Trump. The timing, however, is raising eyebrows to say the least. The rival BC Conservatives have been plagued by infighting and party splintering for months. And now, with Carolyn Finley's resignation Sunday, the party has been forced to head into a provincial election campaign with an interim leader at the helm. So, can the party mount a unified campaign? Peter Milibar was one of the MLAs who left the Conservatives under Finley and has freshly rejoined the party. He's with us live right now. Mr. Milibar, a pleasure to see you again. Thank you very much for making the time.
1: Absolutely, anytime.
5: I wanted to start off with a point of clarification, kind of hot off the presses. I see this release from your party saying, and I'm going to quote for our listeners or viewers who wouldn't have seen it yet. The board of directors sets out the party's position on its leadership. Should interim leader Lauren Dirksen become premier, he will remain leader. The board will pursue the appropriate means under the party's constitution and bylaws and the Societies Act to give effect to this intention. So is this the official confirmation that if your party were to win this election, the interim leader will be premier no matter what?
1: Absolutely. And it's because David Eby's been already spreading a whole lot of half-truths in this election, and we're only a day and a half in. And so the board, rightfully so, wanted to clarify. I 100% agree with that position. I've said that all along. If Lauren is able to win this election, and we have every confidence that he will and becomes the premier, of course he should continue on and be the premier and lead this province so we can get down to the business of rebuilding the 9 years of decline we've seen under the NDP.
5: Let me remove Mr. Eby from the equation for a moment, Mr. Milibar, and just ask, I imagine on behalf of British Columbians who have watched what unfolded with the last leader of your party, even just a couple of days ago, why should they believe this statement that this will be the case? What if a bunch of MLAs stop liking what he's doing? Will they just throw him out as well?
1: Well, I was the first one in August to leave that caucus under the leadership of Carolyn Finley, and many others left after that for various reasons, but all citing her leadership. Everyone has been unanimous in their support of Lauren, and all of us that came back are unanimous in our support of Lauren. That's why we came back, because we have every confidence and trust in Lauren. We believe in him, and we know that he's a good, solid, stable person that will put the interests of British Columbians first and get us on a trajectory as a party that is more in line with the majority of British Columbians.
5: But that belief has been expressed just over the last 24 hours. The point remains that Carolyn Finley was duly elected by the membership of your party. Ultimately, a whole bunch of you decided that you didn't like her leadership. I understand the reasons may be totally justifiable, but that you didn't and essentially forced her to leave. When British Columbians are looking at an election and the idea of stability in the midst of a trade war, what about the way your party has governed itself or this statement today will convince them that your party can provide that?
1: Well, if you look at the stability we provided during the leadership race, actually, that elected Carolyn Finley when Trevor Helfrich was our interim leader, that was 6 months of the exact same people in that caucus room getting on board, holding the NDP government to account through a spring legislative session under the pressure of a leadership race. And we actually went up 11 points in the polls ahead of the NDP. All that came crashing down under Carolyn Finley's leadership in the middle of summertime, of all things, a brand new leader that lost 20 points in the polls in a couple of summertime months. It was a recipe for disaster, and that's what everyone recognized. But we have demonstrated in the past, in the recent past, that we can demonstrate that we are a legitimate, credible, serious caucus, and that's what we intend to do with Lauren's leadership.
5: I understand your points again about Ms. Finley's leadership, but the membership elected her. There are no conservative members who have elected Lauren Dirksen. Your party just decided that this was the person that was going to lead the party. What message does that send to people who believe the democratic process should be what it is?
1: Well, I would say that you have to balance this out right now. We have a premier that called a snap election less than 2 years into his mandate, on top of school boards and municipal elections that are happening at the exact same time all across BC for no apparent reason other than he appears to want to run in a U.S. Midterm election, because he seems to be having a U.S. Election not focused on the issues around British Columbia. And so this is the situation we find ourselves in, that the premier didn't enable an opposition party party to make a leadership change without going through that process. The reality is the Conservative Party of BC has not had a premier for 100 years. It was 1926, I believe, was the last time. I don't think very many party members are going to actually be disturbed if Mr. Dirksen does, as we expect him to do, wins this election, becomes the premier, that he would have demonstrated solid leadership skills, albeit in a very compressed but pressure-packed situation, to become the premier for the first time in 100 years.
4: I understand the points that you're making, Mr. Milibar, about Mr. Eby's snap election call. I look forward to asking him many hard questions about that as soon as he makes himself available to join this program. My question was about your party. And if I get to the heart of it, I imagine as British Columbians watch this unfold and watch what did unfold over the last few months, you know, your pitch to them will be, we can form government. You could not get your party in order until a snap election was called. Why should they be convinced you can govern the province? What evidence is there?
1: Yeah, I understand your question. But again, we go back to the public will have a very clear choice to make. They will have the chaos and the credit downgrades, the economic turmoil we've seen in British Columbia, the crisis in our healthcare system, in our education system, the crime on our streets under the last 9 years' watch of the NDP, and the solutions and the positions we bring forward to rectify those situations and get rebuilding British Columbia again to get us back into a much stronger situation. And that's directly to what you're talking about around a democratic process. Very few people in the public engage in bi-party membership overall. But we're talking about a general provincial election right now. So it's about honoring that vote at the same time. So you have two competing votes that we're kind of discussing in terms of which vote do you honor or not. What we're saying very clearly is when the voter of British Columbia, the general public voter of British Columbia, selects Lauren Dirksen as our next premier, we will honor that vote. And we'll have those discussions with our party members, absolutely, after the fact, obviously, because that is part of it. But to think that those party membership would be upset of the fact that we won government and are able to start repairing British Columbia and actually bringing forward solutions, I think would be a stretch to think that the majority of that party base would be upset about that.
4: But what about beyond the base? How are you going to convince the rest of British Columbia? I take your criticism of Mr. Eby, but he has governed during this trade war with President Trump. He is framing the decision as one for British Columbians of stability against the backdrop of unpredictability surrounding Donald Trump, an economic aim directed Canada and BC's way. Given what your party has just displayed to British Columbians, how will you convince even the rest of them beyond your party base that you're capable of providing a similar level of stability or a competing level?
1: Well, in the first day and a half, again, this is about leadership. In the first day and a half of this election campaign, Mr. Dirksen has brought back about 12 MLAs that were outside of caucus for one reason or another. Mr. Eby has lost 4 senior cabinet ministers in that same time frame. All young cabinet ministers that were reasonably early into their political careers have all left because they can't stand his leadership style and the direction this province is taking, and some because of the election that he ignored the calls to not take. So I would say Mr. Dirksen is demonstrating to the public he does know how to unify and build, and Mr. Eby is demonstrating very clearly that he has struggles even within his own caucus that are starting to be exposed, and that's partly the reason for this unnecessary snap election.
4: Okay, I'm out of time. I got to leave it there. Mr. Milibar, a pleasure as always. Thank you for making the time. Best of luck on the campaign.
1: Great. Thank you. Anytime.
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4: Welcome back to Power Play. U.S. President Donald Trump is launching a new rhetorical attack against Canada, this time over immigration. In a social media post, the president wrote, Canada is destroying itself by allowing millions and millions of people into the country, essentially unchecked and unvetted, and who are causing problems that will soon be too big to handle. It is a liberal takeover that will end very badly, already showing up in their numbers. Big unemployment. Oh, Canada. President DJT. Trump's claim here certainly deserves a fact check. While Canada did experience a record level of immigration in 2024, the number of admissions have dropped. According to brand new data from Statistics Canada, ironically released this morning, immigration is down 4.2% year over year, and the number of non-permanent residents is down 0.7%. That data shows 2026 has been the lowest rate of population growth up until July 1st since World War I, even lower than when COVID-19 pandemic-era border restrictions were in place. So how does the federal government plan to push back on this latest salvo from Donald Trump? Secretary of State for International Development Randeep Saraya is with me from the UN. Hi, Mr. Saraya. Pleasure to welcome you to our program. Thank you so much for making the time.
5: Thank you for having me.
4: I wanted to start off, sir, just with your quick reaction to this latest post by Donald Trump about immigration. I just outlined how, you know, his contention is not underscored by any factual information, but do you have any idea why this is something he's posting about now? And have there been any additional threats to your government made by the White House on this area?
5: Look, I can't say what makes the president say what he says, but Canada's immigration, we've actually decreased our permanent resident spots and reduced immigration. We have a very thorough vetting system for immigration in Canada, and it's a very controlled vetting system, and I'm proud of it. I think Canadians are very proud of our immigration, and we'll continue to keep the right controls in place to make sure all the immigrants that come to this country are vetted and a great source of our citizens in this country.
4: Has there been anything additionally from the White House beyond that post towards your government conveyed?
5: Not that I know of. I mean, I'm sure the Prime Minister's office or maybe the Minister of Immigration might have got something, but I've not heard anything. I think this is something off the cuff. But Canada has, I think these complaints have been brought up before and they turned out to be false. But I think Canada has, like I said, a very strong immigration system. And sometimes it's the envy of the world. It's a very thorough, very robust and system. And like other Western countries, we change it and alter it up and down as the needs of the country desire. And Canada has, you know, kind of gone around the 1% model. And I think currently we're accepting 380,000 permanent residents this year. And we'll continue to vet that in cabinet and with parliament year after year.
4: Okay, I want to turn to the trip to the UN and the various remarks that I've listened to from the Prime Minister and other representatives of Canada there. In particular, the focus on multilateralism and allying ourselves with other countries in attendance there, for example, this week, who also want to, focus on that issue of multilateralism. I wanted to start off with a question on our own credibility in advocating for that. The last budget, Mr. Saraya, made cuts to ODA that will take it from $9.9 billion in 2024 to $6.1 billion in funding in 2028. The Pearson Center calls that a funding cliff. Does that not affect your credibility in trying to deliver the message that you are, that your government is during this trip?
5: Look, if you went today to the Global Partnership for Education and saw Canada's contribution of $300 million, which is the same it was for the last 4 years, it shows our commitment that we are there. Yes, there were some programs that were sunsetting when we did make some serious cuts across all platforms of the government. So not just in particular with ODA. We did it across every facet of our ministries and our departments, part of the CER process, and Canadians expect

0: to that, but when it comes to humanitarian, we've kept the same budgets, and when it comes to ODA, we're also looking and encouraging other partners to step in. We're looking at private foundations, private corporations, and the whole world is resetting in that capacity, and I think Canada is a leader, and Canadians have been really, I think, blessed in the way we've been able to do development, and the beneficiary countries have also really taken note and really thanked us for that. I just came back from a panel when it comes to polio vaccination. Our commitment, long-standing commitment, has almost eradicated polio from around the world, and we've partnered with people like the Gates Foundation, Gavi, and others, Rotary Club, Rotary International, to make sure we are even more effective in doing that. And I'm always looking for more partnerships. This week, while I'm here, I'll be talking to more foundations, American foundations, and global foundations that want to partner with Canada to make the world a little better place.
1: My question to you, Mr. Sarai, though, isn't about individual programs. It's about the overall pocket of funding. As you make that case for other groups, other countries, to pony up more money, how do you effectively, or credibly is a better word to use, actually, make that case when, as a, you know, relative to the size of our economy, by 2029, for example, ODA is projected to fall to 0.17%, which is the lowest level since 1964. You are effectively cutting international development funding, even though some programs remain static. Does that not, I'll ask again, affect your credibility in a salient way when you're making this pitch to other countries?
0: No, look, we have a responsibility to our taxpayers, and therefore we had to make some efficiencies internally as well, and make the necessary financial decisions. But globally, I think our commitments, we're doing a lot of other things. When it comes to FinDev, our financial development agency, we've given them an increased amount of money to spend, particularly for climate and agriculture. And in those areas, we've asked them to get a 3-to-1 commitment. So for every dollar they invest, to get $3 in the private sector. So we're using real creative ways. We are still the sixth largest donor to the United Nations. When it comes to our own funding in terms of concessional lending and grant-based lending, we're also partnering with the private sector. So I think it's a new model. It's using public-private partnerships to increase the amount of ODA spend globally. So that's going to take some time. Canada's a leader in that. I think we're doing a great job, and we're encouraging others to do it. The G7 ministerial last year, which we were under the presidency, and this year under France, has committed to the same. All G7 countries are facing similar challenges, and we're all doing a very similar strategy, which is how do we get more from less, and how do we attract private capital so that we can make it more sustainable? How can we get mutual prosperity in the development world? How can we make those countries more prosperous and self-sufficient? And I've traveled over 27 countries in the last 15 months, particularly our partner countries. They are all very keen to become more self-sufficient and are encouraged by this new approach.
1: With great respect, though, Mr. Sarai, what you're describing isn't real yet, right? You're describing a hope that the private sector ends up partnering more with the public sector in order to buttress a decline in the amount of public money going towards development that actually hasn't materialized yet. And I recall covering the Liberals very specifically during the last Conservative government, in which this same argument was being put forth by then Prime Minister Stephen Harper. And in the last 4 years of his government, I could find no less than 14 times the Liberals had called him out in the exact same way I'm questioning you today. Why was it not okay for him to make these kinds of decisions around international development, but it's okay for your government to promise the hope of private investment materializing?
0: Look, it's beyond hope. I'll give you a prime example. Tim Hortons has stepped up by partnering with over $20 million to match $20 million given by International Development, by Global Affairs Canada, in order to help coffee growers across five different countries to help improve their productivity, increase the price that they get in the market, help build co-ops, help build education systems for them to be more sustainable, use less water. These are the exact types of partnerships that we're doing. When it comes to Haiti, we were able to encourage countries like Qatar that traditionally are not in that sphere, who are now wanting to partner with Canada to step up and put $30 million for the gang suppression force. So these are the type of things that are impractical that we're actually doing every day, and we're going to do even more. A lot of our Canadian NGOs are now looking at partnerships with Canadian companies that are doing work abroad and saying, look, we're going to do some development in areas that you you work, and we expect you to spend the money too, because it benefits you as well. So these are real. They're not hopes. It's a much different strategy than the Conservatives had done prior to 2015. This is one that's actually building real partnerships and real commitments, and we're seeing that already. We're also doing whatever we can to support Canadian trade and business when abroad through our ODA. It's a magnificent system, because if we can help create good trades, good jobs, good health opportunities, good agriculture, clean drinking water for where Canadians are doing business or where they're doing trade or where Canadians are buying their goods from, it creates a great ecosystem. It gives the community benefits that are needed. And when we compete with other countries, I think we are leaders in that regard, that we're not there just to do business and extract and leave. We're there to help the communities alleviate poverty, help women and girls, and give them the nutrition and food security that they deserve.
1: But with great respect, again, we're facing, you know, not just a regular year ahead, we're facing, according to the UN, one of the worst refugee crisis periods in decades. I'm referencing a $3 billion deficit in ODA funding, and your response involves $20 million from Tim Hortons. I understand your point that it's going to be much more than that, that you've got countries like those in the Middle East who traditionally aren't at the table moving toward the table. But $20 million is a drop in the bucket against a $3 billion deficit.
0: Well, look, this is just an example. My goal is to get more partnerships like that. That's one of the goals that I'm doing. Whenever I travel, I work with Canadians that are doing business abroad to see how we can encourage them there. We work with Canadian foundations like Desjardins, who commit a lot to Global, Sociedade in Quebec, two great institutes that are giving a lot, MasterCard Foundation in Canada. These are the types of foundations that otherwise did a lot of work on their own, but now are partnering with us and multiplying.
1: Okay, I'm out of time. Mr. Secretary of State, thank you very much for making time for the conversation.
0: You're welcome.
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14: Lauren Dirksen stood by after a meeting with the American ambassador when the conservatives, every single conservative MLA, stood by and announced that we should put the liquor back on the shelves without any concession from the Americans. These are the choices of Mr. Dirksen.
15: It's a cheap, opportunistic political move, and it could cost tens of millions of dollars, which I'm shocked at. But you know what? I think David Eby is going to regret this.
16: Yep.
17: Oh, yeah.
15: And it's because this election actually offers an opportunity for hope and for real change.
1: A major political gamble is underway in British Columbia with the provincial election now a month and a day away. NDP leader David Eby is framing his call for that snap election as an urgent necessity, citing rising economic pressure vis-a-vis Donald Trump. But the opposition sees a more calculated move, saying the governing party is hitting the campaign trail right as the Conservatives scramble to find their footing. All of that comes after Carolyn Findlay's sudden resignation over the weekend. The BC Conservatives have now named Lauren Dirksen as interim leader. There he is right there to try and steady the ship. The question, will it work? Let's bring in our front bench. Sharon Carr is a partner at Henley Strategies and former deputy chief of staff to former finance minister Bill Morneau. Louis Hammond is a former senior advisor to finance minister François-Philippe Champagne. Erica Brudis is president of the Alberta Enterprise Group and the former principal secretary to Danielle Smith. Dimitri Soutis is former communications director to Prime Minister Stephen Harper. And with me here in studio, Marika Walsh. She's a senior political reporter with the Globe and Mail. Hi, everybody. Marika, I'll kick things off with you. Just to put a finer point on the wildness of this, just before I interviewed my first guest from BC, Mr. Milibar, came a release from the party. Don't worry, if we win, Lauren Dirksen will remain premier. We will not, like, you know what I mean? Here, we have decided as a party. Yeah, you can't make it up.
18: No.
1: What is your take on whether or not this is a move that will win for Mr. Eby or not?
18: Look, I think it's a big question mark if it's a win for Mr. Eby. He cannot take credit for why his poll numbers have gone up recently. He can thank Donald Trump. And until that moment, he was not seen as a beloved leader in BC. And so, yes, the Conservatives are in complete chaos, as that press release elicits. But it doesn't mean that it's an easy cakewalk for the Premier. And you can even tell by the lines that you played from him in this clip that, you know, the campaign messaging tying the Conservatives to Trump was a lot easier when Carolyn Findlay was the leader then Lauren Dirksen, who, you know, I'm not sure how many people have heard of before yesterday, but he's not a known commodity in the same way. And whether they can divine him that way when you look at some of his clips that just so don't land with that attack, I don't know.
1: Yeah, I'm very curious to see, Louis, the way in which, to the degree to which I should say, the conservatives articulate their policies moving forward versus the way in which they're framed by David Eby. And to a degree, understandably, given what happened under Carrie Lynn Finley and the kinds of policies she's espoused. But how much effort do you think the conservatives put into saying, oh, that was then, this is now, and then saying, okay, this is actually how we feel about that stuff? Do they have to, do you think?
16: Look, Vashi, full disclosure, looking at this from out here in Quebec, I have to say that what is going on in BC appears to be a little bit of a dog's breakfast. Let me explain this. I mean, it's very difficult to sort of figure out what's going on here. You've got an extremely unpopular premier snapping an election 2 years into his mandate. You've got, you know, the opposition that's in shambles, interim leaders all over the place, cabinet ministers quitting. I mean, I thought Quebec politics was complicated. But all kidding aside, this is a huge gamble for Mr. Eby that could backfire in one of two ways, Vashi. Either one, he loses the election, or number two, he wins it, but wins it only by a thread, which would mean that people would wake up in BC on October 25, the day after the election, look at this and essentially say, wait a minute, all of that just for this? And I think that could hurt David Eby down the stretch. But look, this is politics. If David Eby figures that the only way he can stay in power is to snap an election while the opposition is on its knees, that's called political survival or political suicide, depending on how it works out.
1: Yeah, and there, he would not be the first by any stretch of the imagination, Erica, to employ such a tactic at various junctures and various crises that we've seen over the past number of years. What do you think the conservatives have to do now that we have a sense of the way in which EB is going to frame them?
18: Yeah, I want to come back to some of the other things covered and like how I feel about this as being a resident of Alberta. And I would say the way to summarize this is, I'm not angry, I'm disappointed. And what I mean by that is, you know, to your point, other people have done this. Doug Ford has used the trade war as a reason to call a snap election. It was successful for him, may not be for Premier Eby, but this is political theater at its finest. This is an individual using an opportunity as a way to get a four-year mandate. Now, where I'm disappointed is for all of the residents of British Columbia and where they are sitting here with a premier who has had some of the worst polling numbers, a premier who has essentially bankrupt their entire province, and a premier who has fought with everyone from industry to the Indigenous peoples in the last year. And so I feel bad for them because they actually, you know, could be frustrated with the NDP right now, but be in a situation where the Conservatives, who need to rally together because they've saturated their own market so much by having three political parties right of center, that it's very confusing and disappointing for the people of British Columbia that will be going to the polls. They don't really have a clear option or a vote to change anything. So I do think the Conservatives need to, and for folks not watching, you know, there's three different right of center parties. One that was created right before the last election 2 years ago. So none of them are very old. And as Marika pointed out, none of them really have a true leader at this point. And then the last thing, and I know we're going to talk about Alberta, is the disappointment that I have for what this could mean. Should Premier Eby win this election, it's going to be detrimental for Alberta as well as the rest of Canada, because if he gets a four-year mandate, that is going to mean very different things than today for pipeline, for market access, et cetera. So a lot of emotions over here in Alberta today.
1: Right. I mean, New Democrats will be happy, Sharon, if that's the case in British Columbia. What do you think David Eby needs to say to land his message, which is very much framed against what we've heard lots of incumbents talk about, the threat of Donald Trump?
17: And I think that is what his message is going to be. I think everyone can have the conversation about whether or not this is opportunistic. Of course it's opportunistic. Politics is all about opportunism and how do you use that moment to get what you need and want. His message, based on what we saw today, is very much going to be strictly on Trump. We saw what he had to say about his opposition and liquor on the shelves and trying to show them as not like a true Canadian. So I think that is going to be his message through and through. I don't know, given how short this window of the election period is, how successful that will necessarily be, because I think people in BC are tired, they're exhausted. But to Erica's point, I think there's a good chunk of people who have no idea necessarily what is going on because there's so many parties on the other fringe. So he can benefit from the chaos that has been caused by the Conservatives. But I think from a messaging perspective, he's in a tough spot because he's not in this opportunistic moment for himself and his party because he's doing well. It's all because the Conservatives are in chaos and because, again, Donald Trump.
1: Dimitri, your thoughts on how this thing plays out?
19: Well, I don't know how it plays out. We'll have to wait and see, but I have some initial observations. Number one, Premier Eby's government has been an unmitigated disaster on so many fronts. The reality, though, is the alternative, Carrie Lynn Finley, was an unmitigated disaster on steroids. She's not there anymore. Not only is she no longer the leader, but she was told very clearly, your nomination papers will not be signed. The other element, David Eby was supposed to call the election on Saturday. The reason he did not call the election was because Elections British Columbia told them they needed a few more days to get their ducks in a row. I can't believe he didn't walk over to the lieutenant governor and call the election regardless while Carrie Lynn Finley was still the leader of the Conservative Party. The other strategic error I believe he's making, and clearly the 3-hour time difference between British Columbia and Quebec is catching up on him, he should have observed the Quebec election. Why? Because the Trump factor, which the governing party in Quebec tried to use, is not going to work. Why? Because Carney owns Trump. Eby now is trying to rent it. And the last element, which we may not have noticed yet, is that Conservatives, and what you're seeing, there's a bunch of BC Conservative MLAs who've been told your nomination papers won't be signed. The era of appeasement with the pro-Trump Blame Canada wing of conservatism, conservatives are fed up with it and they're fighting back. And they're saying, well, hold on, we have Scott Moe. He is a conservative and he's a successful premier. We have Doug Ford. He is a conservative and he's a successful premier. And the last thing I'll say, the new BC Conservative leader. He's off to an excellent start in my view. Why? Because his press conference was solid. He didn't show up with a bunch of kettlebells and he seems to be focusing on providing a serious, principled conservative alternative to an NDP government that quite frankly has been a disaster.
1: What do you have against working out? Okay, I got to take a quick commercial break. We're back on the other end of that break to talk about the question of separation and why more people in Ottawa aren't talking about it. Back with that conversation next.
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1: Welcome back to Power Play with a look at what's next. We'll look kind of across an ocean at what's going on in Europe, in particular, increasing Russian aggression and calls from a number of European politicians that they have intelligence to show that hybrid warfare attacks on Europe are only going to increase in the near future. That all happened late last week. I had a chance to speak with a Latvian member of European Parliament. His name is Richards Kohls, and he has long been advocating for Europe to present a more forceful response to this type of warfare from Russia. I asked him whether the political will to generate that kind of response in Europe exists. Here's what he said.
30: There has to be. There has to be. It's the question as well of survival of NATO. Putin's, I would not use that term in public media, but his dream is to test Article 5. And if Article 5 fails to deliver, it's the end of NATO. And I think these incursions systematically that are becoming is in that direction. We should also question what when will be this threshold? Do we have to wait for the mass casualties to happen? We had today a lot of discussions with our colleagues in Canadian Parliament as well, specifically on these in these areas. And someone raised the question, was 9/11 a hybrid attack? Or was it an attack? And that was the only time in NATO's history the Article 5 was triggered. So the question is, how further we rise the threshold on tolerance, or we say enough is enough.
1: That is Rihards Kohls. He's a Latvian member of European Parliament there, talking about what the threshold will be to determine Europe's response or the strength of response to Russian aggression. There have been a number of events, certainly as of late, including at the Leipzig airport in Germany, a key base not only for German troops but NATO troops as well. Near misses, you could call them, drone attacks, potential drone attacks. Germany attributed that to Russia, and that has led to a big conversation in Europe about what the force of that response should be. Obviously, Mr. Kohls is advocating for a much more forceful response from Europe. I do want to turn right now to a live look in the United States, where we are anticipating any moment the official arrival. And you can see there all the pageantry getting in place for President Xi Jinping from China to arrive for a visit to the United States to meet with U.S. President Donald Trump. The meeting is obviously a very high stakes one, given all of the acrimony between China and the United States, but a sort of confusing position from Donald Trump, who at times treats China like an adversary, but then is obviously interested in amplifying certain aspects of the relationship with China through a visit like this one. There will be a lot of eyes on this visit, on the meeting that takes place, and anything that comes out of it. We will continue watching it here at CTV News Channel and convey with you any updates as they come into our newsroom. I'm going to leave Power Play there. Thank you so much for watching. I'm Vashti Kapelos. Have a wonderful rest of your night, and we'll see you tomorrow.
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2: From the National Newsroom of the Canadian Press, I'm John Kennedy. Prime Minister Mark Carney says Canada has examined the possibility that the U.S. military could take action against the country. During an interview with the New York Times published today, Carney didn't provide details about the planning, but said it would have been irresponsible not to examine the possibility that he calls an extreme tail risk. He also discussed plans to reduce Canada's reliance on the Starlink satellite internet service provided by Elon Musk and the possibility of finding alternatives to U.S.-made F-35 fighter jets. A Canadian AI pioneer and the heads of two major AI companies in America have pleaded with the United Nations to set controls on artificial intelligence.
3: Canada's Joshua Bengio urged the UN Security Council not to dismiss warnings about AI as some sort of marketing stunt. He says AI poses three main threats.
4: First, catastrophic misuse, for example, by terrorists. Second, power concentration. And third, loss of control of AI.
3: Bengio calls the threat unprecedented, but says there are solutions, like including international agreements on technical options that would make AI safe by design. But the United States continues to reject any effort to regulate the technology. Jason White, The Canadian Press.
2: UBC political scientist Stuart Prest says the NDP is facing an unanticipated electoral map with the emergence of the newly minted Conservative leader Lorne Dorkson. Prest says the faction of the party that valued Carolyn Findlay to the party's leadership remains, but Dorkson seems to embody a more moderate conservatism. Prest says the timing of the British Columbia election overlaps with a municipal vote, and it didn't have to happen that way.
5: Voters who are looking for reasons to tune things out are looking for reasons to vote against the NDP. It's just another reason. So we will know what the voters think, and the NDP, now that they have asked for the voters' judgment, they should not be surprised once it's rendered.
2: Prest says the election will give a window into the country's conservative movement more broadly, while the NDP is facing a tougher sell on voters than it was anticipating. Statistics Canada says the rate of 1.26 children per woman was virtually unchanged from 2024. Fertility rates have been falling around the world since 2009, and Canada is ranking in the bottom seven among 20 high-income countries. Sociology professor at Western University Kate Choi says if women wait to have their first children, they have less time to have more kids, and the fertility rate declines.
6: For young Canadians, to have the type of environment that can allow them to have the number of children when they want to have children, independent of the barriers that preclude them from having children at the timing that they want.
2: Some of the barriers described are economic uncertainty, housing, unaffordability, and an absence of work-life balance. This is the Canadian Press. In sports, Trey Gibson pitched brilliantly into the seventh inning, and the Baltimore Orioles beat the Toronto Blue Jays 4-2, sweeping a doubleheader and at least temporarily staying alive in the American League playoff race. Davis Schneider hit a two-run homer for the Blue Jays, who are assured a losing season 1 year after winning the American League pennant. Matthew Liberatore ended an 11-start winless stretch, and Alex Burleson got his Major League best 112th RBI as the St. Louis Cardinals defeated the Pittsburgh Pirates 5-1. Liberatore gave up one run and six hits in 5 2/3 innings with six strikeouts and no walks. He had lost eight straight decisions, with his previous win coming on July 11th. Seattle Seahawks quarterback Sam Darnold returned to practice today for the first time since he was injured in the team's season opener. Coach Mike McDonald said Darnold would not take every rep in practice, but he'd be ramped up as the week goes on. He suffered a glute injury on the first series against New England. From the Canadian Press, I'm John Kennedy.
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9: It's time for the morning brief where we unpack the day's big stories. Amanda Galbraith on patrol this morning, co-founder and partner at the reputation management company called Oyster Group. Nice to have you. Good morning.
10: Good morning, John. How are you doing?
9: I'm okay, actually, in spite of the overwhelming darkness outside. I always get a little depressed as the days get shorter and shorter, but let's keep moving. Toronto mayoral candidates battling last night over property taxes, amongst other things. I thought it was an interesting and animated debate. I don't know if anybody's mind has ever changed by a debate, mind you.
10: No, it's funny. I was talking to Joe about this before I came on air. And one, if you missed this one, it's okay because there's 53 more in the calendar that you get to watch for the next 34 days. And I think I agree. I think like certainly folks like us who are a bit more engaged will watch these. And I will say, this is one I've started. I was asleep last night, to be honest, so I didn't get that, but I started to watch it this morning and I will watch the rest of it because I think it was well structured too. Just shout out to Nicole McIntyre, the editor in chief of the Star. Yeah. I think she's excellent and I think she did a really good job and asked great questions. And, if you do watch one, this is worth it. But yeah, I think they don't. Like people who tune in, maybe there's a couple percentage points who say, oh, I want to check this out or see what they're doing. But I think what it does do is shift tone of coverage, right? Around how we talk about the candidates, who's got the momentum, who's doing a good job, who's answering questions. I do think that influences votes over time cumulatively, but this isn't like the, you know, you had an option, sir, sort of roundhouse punch from Brian Mulroney. Like those moments are so rare. You don't often see them in these debates.
9: Yeah, I think what people are looking for is to get a measure of, okay, Olivia Chow, does she deserve to continue? Brad Bradford, is he actually worthy of being mayor? And then Chris Alexander is sort of like, who is Chris Alexander and why is he here?
10: Yeah, yes, who wound up Chris Alexander with the AI bots and sent him on stage? What this will do for his candidacy, though, is give him more prominence, right, through this process. Although I am convinced that closer to his votes going to start to collapse or whoever's parked it with him. Yeah, and I think so. And listen, I think both Mayor Chow and, you know, Bradford acquitted themselves reasonably well last night, like putting forward their views. There was like, what's great about this format is it allowed for some clashes, especially around housing, which I think, you know, kind of shows the distinction between them. And that's like, it's an important part of this process. But you know, we will see how this shapes up in the next, like, I guess 34 days left to go.
9: Is that how many?
10: I think so.
9: All right. Meanwhile, interesting profile in the Star based on a poll that says that people feel Toronto's a pretty good place to raise a family, but they're getting out.
10: Yeah, and unsurprising to me, to be honest. It's funny. I was talking to an entrepreneur in Prince Edward County. I was there the last 2 days with my company doing a retreat, and they moved from Toronto to raise their kids there, and they missed the city. But they say the kids love it. It's easier to get around. And that's a feeling you kind of have, right? Is you want to be in the city. You want your kids to have these options to go to the zoo and the aquarium. And, you know, we have a great public library system here. But it's also hard. It's expensive. And you know, I think sometimes, like I was raised in a small town, should I give my kids those options? And I do think the challenges of the city and like the day-to-day challenges are real for people, which was also a theme in the debate last night too, by the way. And I think that is a real problem that we have to tackle.
9: Yeah, it's interesting because two of our closest friends who used to live down the street and they're raising a young woman now, actually, I guess. I don't know if she's a girl anymore. But they went from this house that was probably worth about $2.2 million, moved to Guelph, bought a house for under $1 million.
10: Yeah.
9: And it has a pool and a guest suite and they love it out there.
10: Yeah, like we have, like here we have our yard is a size of a postage stamp, and you know, you can get a lot more in other places. Now, like I love, there's tons of benefits to being in this, and like, you know, what makes it hard is obviously people want to live here. You know, this is the center of capital in the country. You know, all our best and brightest are going to go to Toronto. We should be proud of that, and that's what makes it harder. And I think those are good lessons for kids to learn, but it also means, yeah, it takes me an hour when during rush hour to get downtown from Etobicoke. It's 2 hours in a car every day. Like, do I want to spend that time? I'm not sure.
9: Mark Carney is defending some pretty ambitious legislation that has some prickly stuff in it for organized labor and for environmentalists, amongst others. But he says we have a mandate to build faster. And I mean, I guess he does. He is the elected Prime Minister of Canada.
10: He has a mandate certainly to build faster. They talked about that in the election campaign. They didn't talk about making us an associate EU member, even though that's like not going to happen. They haven't even ratified CETA, which is our trade agreement. he doesn't have a mandate to sell off airports, or parts of them. So, you know, but that being said, Canadians don't seem to care. You know, his approval rating is the highest of any prime minister, in recent, I think, recorded memory. People like what he's doing. Like I myself like a lot of what's in this bill. So, you know, onwards he goes. But like I was thinking about this yesterday, where is the check on his power, right? If he's got 50%+ approval rating, if he's got a majority government, if he doesn't seem to be swayed by the fact that, for example, the airport caucus, public opinion polling, all of it was, it's wildly unpopular and he's going to do it anyway. Like when does this prime minister get checked by someone? And I yet to see it happen.
9: Meanwhile, Donald Trump, this is an interesting column that I was actually talking about on the show yesterday, but I wanted to bring it to bear for the Debatables this morning. And it's Barbara Yaffe writing for the Toronto Star about the phenomenon that there is a certain cohort of Americans who just cannot understand why Canada and Canadians don't want to be Americans. As a matter of fact, let me play a clip for you. This is from the archive. But Jesse Waters on Fox, who is almost always extraordinarily controversial, deliberately so, was in conversation with Doug Ford, our premier, and he just said, why don't you want to be American?
0: I get it. You say that Americans don't have a problem with Canadians, and we don't. But it seems like you have a problem with us. Because if I were a citizen of another country and I was a neighbor of the United States, I would consider it a privilege to be taken over by the United States of America. That's what everybody else in the world wants. American citizenship, for some reason that's repellent to you Canadians. And I find that personally offensive, Premier.
9: Ooh, offensive. And of course it makes perfect sense. Yes, people from all over the world would like to immigrate on an individual basis to the United States. It doesn't mean anybody wants to be controlled by the U.S.
10: No, I mean, this is like the weird guy at the bar that comes up to you and says, I'm handsome and rich and successful. Why don't you want to date me? I'm offended. You want to date? Like, I know I don't want to date you. I don't like you. You're actually not that handsome. And maybe you're rich, but you're really difficult to deal with. Also, I don't think it's like, anyway, I'm not sure everyone wants to immigrate there now. Like it's like Rome is burning, friends, and we're watching it happen. I'm a border kid, grew up in Amherstburg. I loved going to the States, but you cross that border from Windsor and there's a difference. There's a difference in Detroit is a different kind of city, obviously, how the city has grown, how they treat the natural environment, even the waterfront. Ours is a park. Theirs is industrial. No, I don't want to be American. I'm really proud to be Canadian. I think there's a huge distinction in our societies and how we treat each other. And, no, I don't want to date you, sir. So you can take that and do whatever you want with it.
9: Hey, clavicle. Thanks a lot for this.
10: Thank you.
9: It's the morning brief with Amanda Galbraith. U.S. President Donald Trump now says that his country will continue buying Canadian potash. Well, that didn't last long, did it? The crazy thing in all of this, and I loved listening to Bill Carroll doing a monologue about it yesterday. I mean, why would you take something that is available from a friendly country next door at a decent price, potash? Why would you not buy from Canada and go to Belarus, which is landlocked and an ocean away, and also a dictatorial ally, or actually puppet, of Russia? but it's out of spite and possibly out of whatever Donald Trump's false sense of loyalty to or obedience to Vladimir Putin is. But now Canada is going to continue to supply potash to the Americans. Scott Moe, who is the premier of Saskatchewan, was saying this, you know, this was never a serious thing. And one last note on the file would be the purchase of potash is not something that is negotiated on a state-to-state level. It's, you know, American farmers who need potash go to wholesalers, and the wholesalers buy it from Canada. This is not about Donald Trump and the alleged art of the deal.
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19: Americans may be powerful, but Canadians are tough. And I agree with that.
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24: Welcome to More in the Morning's Kitchen Cabinet.
23: Half-baked, expensive, probably ineffective.
19: Good analysis.
24: With former federal cabinet ministers.
19: We're already fighting in the anteroom, by the way.
23: That's right. That's right.
24: Lisa Raitt and Marco Mendicino.
9: 722. Unfortunately, we don't have quorum this morning because Lisa Raitt is in transit. So, Marco, you're flying solo.
25: That's okay. We got quorum. I'm ready to roll.
9: Well, maybe I'll try to disagree with you about something. I was unpacking this poll from Ipsos just a few minutes ago. Torontonians think this is a good city to raise a family, but more than a third of them say they're going to be gone in the next 5 years.

0: start to become skeptical and even pessimistic. And last point I would make is the Toronto Star yesterday put out an op-ed that really talked about this. And I was part of a conversation at the Empire Club where Jordan Bitov, who is the publisher and the owner of the Toronto Star, basically took the city to school, put him in a guidance counselor's office and said, "You're getting really bad grades when it comes to services and you need to go to summer school and pick up your grades. Otherwise, you know, I think Toronto voters are going to be skeptical to a certain degree about all these campaigns."
1: And I think Brad Bradford was present for that session yesterday. Were all of the candidates there or just Brad Bradford?
0: So Brad was there, as was Chris Alexander. And I think it was good because part of the panel discussion that I was part of was to offer some constructive advice. And one was to get out of the muck of the detail, the minutiae of some of these issues. So on housing, affordability, transit and crime. I mean, these are well-heeled issues. Voters know what the issues and the diagnoses are. What I think we want to know is, what's your plan? And more importantly, stitching all of your plans together, what's your vision? And I think that's really what voters are looking for right now, is sort of a coherent point on the horizon that will make people inspired to get up and go and vote. Because one of the key problems is that you get typically a much lower turnout in municipal races and elections than you do in provincial and federal races. And so to inspire people to get up to like a 60-70% turnout, you've got to really connect what the purpose is and what the vision is. And that typically has not been done. And I think there is still an opportunity. I mean, despite the fact that there is no more debates, there is a chance for the candidates to go out there and connect. Ultimately, where are we at? We've got a race where Olivia is ahead, but if you believe polls, the lead is shrinking a bit. Brad is one pundit put it yesterday in the paper, has good diction, he has good tone, he can debate, but people are looking for something more, and I think people are still kind of scratching their heads about what Chris Alexander is. So I think it'll come down to get out the vote, the ground game, and we'll see.
1: Mark Carney is pushing back against the pushback against legislation the Liberals presented on Monday. That legislation is presumed to be a bit anti-environmental and anti-labor, but Mark Carney says, "Yo, we got a mandate." Does he?
0: Yes. The entire point of the election was built around this theme of building Canada strong. And one element of that was to speed up the rate at which we are approving projects. Particularly energy projects, so that Canada can both deliver more energy security to the parts of the world that need it the most as a result of the crisis in the Middle East and in Europe, and to do so in a manner that is efficient and expedient, that will allow us to compete. And this legislation that was tabled yesterday in Parliament, Bill C-39, aims to do that. Now, it is true that labor activists, environmental activists, First Nations peoples are expressing concerns about what they would characterize as cutting corners. And so it will be up to the government to explain how we can move faster, but not at the expense of the environment, not at the expense of defending unions' right to strike, and not at the expense of our relationship with Indigenous peoples around the country. And that's where the debate is going to intensify. You know, last thing I would say on this is that the House of Commons, which just returned from a summer break, has already started late sittings. And what do I mean by that? It means that MPs usually go home around 6:30 p.m. after the bells ring in the chamber. Last night they were sitting past midnight. I think this reflects the rate at which the Prime Minister wants to drive the government agenda. And again, this is comports with the state of the world, which is that it's very turbulent, very, very vulnerable. And so if Canada wants to play its role, we got to compete. And that means moving faster.
1: Donald Trump delivering some ominous aspects in his speech yesterday to the UN, including his sort of late night deliberations about whether or not he's going to wipe a country off the earth.
2: But I have a big decision to make. Will a deal be made with Iran that lets them rebuild and create a far greater country than it ever was before? Maybe one of the greatest in the Middle East or even the world? Or do I annihilate the Islamic Republic and do it quickly. Never

0: giving them a chance to kill and destroy people and countries again? Do I drive them into hell with no chance of survival and no hope of future greatness or generations? But I believe we'll make a deal right after the election.
1: It's very Death Star. Interesting, though, Marco, I watched the entire speech from the president yesterday, and he mapped out this world agenda where America runs the world. And amongst others, our own prime minister said, no, we believe in working with other countries. But those are two fundamentally opposed visions.
2: They are. And put simply, it's America first and America above all others. And it really hinges this vision of the president on dominance, dominance on the battlefield, dominance when it comes to energy, dominance really on anything. And I think that is one of the reasons why we are in this rupture moment, as the prime minister described it so eloquently at Davos last January. And so we can either pretend, as we were debating yesterday with our friend Lisa, and just ignore it. I don't agree with that approach. I think it would be irresponsible to simply pretend as though these are just, you know, statements that don't have any consequence. They have tremendous consequence when the president of the United States, who is the commander in chief of the largest and most powerful military in the world, puts it on the world stage that he's contemplating annihilating an entire country. That is a very serious and grave statement. We don't have the luxury of just simply closing our eyes to that. So what do we do? Well, what Canada is doing under the leadership of the Prime Minister is, you know, one, we are diversifying our relationships. We are going to Europe, we are going to Asia, we are going around the world, and we are fortifying our partnerships, and we are doing so on the basis of shared interests and shared values where we can. And that approach translates into greater trade, and we're leveraging what we have at home. We do have an abundance of energy and natural resources. But in order to do that to the fullest extent, we do need to move more quickly in building these projects. The other thing that we're doing is we are focusing very much on our domestic capacity. The one example that I would give is reindustrializing the defense sector. You know, we talked last week a little bit about how we can do that against the backdrop of the Canada Investment Summit. So attracting private wealth to come to Canada to look at ways to underwrite big projects, but also to really, challenge new Canadians to step forward and put their shoulders to the wheel when it comes to building defense technology so we can be stronger and more secure at home. Having that domestic capacity combined with a more diversified set of relationships is a way, you know, not to choose other countries over the United States. Because we're going to always do business with the United States, and the United States is our neighbor, and we share a border. But we've got to recalibrate, and I think that the Prime Minister is taking us in the right direction. And so, you know, we'll see. It is a very vulnerable time, but I think Canada has got the ship going in the right direction.
1: Thank you, sir.
2: Have a good one.
1: That is Marco Mendicino, solo today in the kitchen cabinet.
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23: Always a pleasure. 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
25: With Dr. Mitch Shulman.
1: Good morning, Dr. Mitch.
26: Good morning to you, sir.
1: All right. I was observing a little earlier in the show that doctors can sometimes be joyless scolds. So the latest pleasurable thing the doctors are telling us we should avoid is hot showers.
26: Yeah, but this is not new. And it becomes especially important as the air dries out. So what happens is in the winter, when you come into the house, you heat up the air, and so it loses a lot of its moisture, becomes drier relatively. The relative humidity drops. And so your skin potentially gets a lot drier. So if you take a very, very hot shower, or if you stay in the shower for very long, or you use a very harsh soap in the shower, any of those three things is going to worsen the dryness of your skin by stripping away the natural oils. And the result of that is you come out of the shower, you feel okay. But if you don't moisturize immediately, the risk is that you'll have very dry, uncomfortable skin, which tends to become itchy, worsens things like eczema and all of that, or psoriasis if you have it. So I always warn people, especially in the winter, yes, enjoy, please, for the rest of us, enjoy a shower from time to time, but not too hot, not a very harsh soap, and not for too long, for all those reasons. And I also tell people, as soon as you've toweled off and gotten rid of the majority of the moisture on your body, moisturize. There's always a little bit of moisture left after the shower still on your body. And if you use the moisturizer, then it actually traps that moisture in your skin, on your body. And so it really does protect you against the worsening of the dryness that can cause all sorts of misery, especially during the winter. I know it can be bad during the summer as well, but particularly in the winter because of the drop in relative humidity of the air, it can really make a very big difference.
1: Meanwhile, when people get joint replacements, they often use metal, and apparently some particles of that metal can go to your brain. Super. One more thing to lie in bed with your eyes open at night about.
26: I think all of us should just basically worry. It's at the end of the day. But this is fascinating. It's in a journal called Acta Biomaterialia. And they knew, because there had been some case reports in very unusual circumstances where the artificial joints had basically, for want of better terminology, had fallen apart. And we knew that that could cause all sorts of medical conditions. The cobalt, the titanium, depending upon the type of device being used, could get into the circulation, could get to the different organs, and cause problems. In fact, there's a phenomenally interesting case report in the New England Journal about that. But they wanted to know, in general, could that happen? And lo and behold, they looked at 701 deceased people and looked at some of them had undergone joint replacements. 229 of them had undergone joint replacements, total hip or total elbow or total whatever knee replacements. And they basically found that, yes, there was cobalt, there was titanium in small amounts in certain areas of their brain. The reassuring thing was, even if there did seem to be the changes that you would find in the brain that might suggest Alzheimer's or some other form of dementia, the truth of the point was, when they actually measured the person's cognitive function, their actual thinking, they didn't find any evidence of any effect. So this really does need to be followed up. Don't forget, this is a limited number of people, under 300. And so we've got to make sure, you know, is this an unusual group of people? Is what type of joints replacements? Is it worse if it's your hip, which is weight bearing and there's a lot of pressure there, versus shoulder? So there's a lot of work that still needs to be done before we start to raise the alarm bells. And maybe we need to be thinking about using different materials to do our joint replacements. Having said that, and they're very clear about this in the article itself, this is not a reason not to have your joint replaced. The benefits in terms of your ability to function, the loss of the horrible pain and the disabling pain, all the benefits definitely outweigh the risks. But it would be wrong not to follow up on this. It would be wrong not to figure out maybe there's a better combination of materials we could be using in the joints. Maybe there are other things we should be doing to protect people. And so there's going to have to be more research done. This is one of those things, you know, I say keep your ears attuned. We have to wait and see where this is going to take us over the next couple of years.
1: I think this was an episode, actually, of Grey's Anatomy. And Dr. Mitch, I can tell you, having watched 22 seasons of that show, I'm ready to take over your job.
26: Please be my guest. I can use all the help in the emergency room I can get. If you want to come down here, pull a couple of shifts from me, not a problem.
1: 8 common food preservatives that are linked to high blood pressure. Okay.
26: So this all goes back to our common talk over and over again about how ultra-processed foods are not good for you. And you've heard this from me often enough. Yet another piece in that puzzle. This is a massive study out of France. Over 110,000 people followed for anywhere from 7 to 8 years. And what they basically do is, on a regular basis, they ask them in a lot of detail what it is that they've had over the last 24 hours. And looking at what these people had over the last 24 hours, and very specific products, specific makes, specific brands, they were able to find out the amount of preservatives in these compounds and then follow these people, and found that the people who used these preservatives or consumed the highest quantity of these preservatives had a higher risk of developing high blood pressure, had a higher risk of developing heart disease. Now, you have to be careful. Remember, this is an association, not proof. These are observational studies. You eat this and this happens. Okay. But if you eat this, aren't you also eating a lot of ultra processed foods? Is there the possibility that there's other things going on where the combination in that ultra processed food is the responsible person, a party, responsible agent? And I have to argue yes. So you have to be careful about how you look at this, but at one more, I'll say politely, nail in the coffin, very appropriate, of the use of ultra-processed foods. What was interesting is one of those preservatives was vitamin C. But what they found was, if you had it as a normal fruit or vegetable, good for you. If you had it as a preservative, Not the thing you wanted to do. So again, the idea being natural whole foods rather than ultra processed.
1: Thanks a lot for this.
26: A pleasure. Have a good one.
1: That's a White Coat Wednesday with our medical correspondent, Dr. Mitch Shulman. John Torrey is here. And John Torrey, let me ask you, I was musing aloud. You may have been listening, but is there a certain unique experience to being a former mayor of Toronto and watching the existing candidates who are contending for the office?
0: Well, it is, yeah. I mean, because you find yourself sort of saying, well, actually, it's not quite that way when they're making some suggestion about something. I'll give you an example. I mean, there actually is a process of a line-by-line review. It's not the program services review that Rob Ford did, but there's a line-by-line review that's done every year, and I participated in it in the budget. And you say, well, so it doesn't really work that way. On the other hand, there's times when you either, you know, are in defensive of your own record when there's an implication that you weren't doing well. So, yeah, I mean, you can sort of... And it also gives you an insight into the actual debate and the issues just because you've done it before and you were there. So it doesn't mean that you're right or wrong. It just means it's a different perspective, as you say.
1: Okay, so what do you make of what you saw last night? The three principal candidates were debating. It was a lively affair, but it wasn't heated.
0: No, I think that they've avoided sort of real personal attacks, which is good. I thought Mr. Bradford gave a pretty good accounting of himself last night, especially on the issue of taxes, but even more particularly on the transit system. I thought he was at his best on the transit system. I watched the scrums afterwards too, when they met with the reporters. And I thought, you know, contrary to what Tim Hudak said, I thought Chris Alexander actually, you know, did a reasonable job and he focused on the economy, which no one really has. And I think it's a hugely important issue. And I think he was fairly articulate in doing it. And I thought Olivia Chow did her best as an incumbent that was under attack. She was the only one that smiled the whole evening. And, you know, it's funny. Those things actually count for a lot. Now, I don't overestimate the number of people who were watching this on television last night. It was small. But I think that, you know, she was under attack as the incumbents are most of the evening. I've been in that position. And she kept smiling and kept just repeating her own record and what she's been focused on. And so, you know, and I tie it back to an event that happened at lunchtime yesterday, which you've also talked about this morning, where the Star put on this panel and they had a poll. And you have to be careful, and Olivia Chow tried to exploit this a bit last night in talking down the city. And when she, Brad Bradford didn't use the word wasteland last night, but he obviously used it at some point in time. And I've heard you this morning saying the same as I thought when I saw these numbers about how many people have hope for the city and hope for their kids. It's very positive. And so I think it's one of those things where people are saying, well, I love the city, and people do. I love to live here in many respects, but there's room for improvement. And you have to walk that fine line between talking about the improvement and not talking the city down too much. And I thought she did okay at that. I mean, she's not a strong debate performer, and I don't say that as a personal criticism. It's just not her forte, and so I don't think it moved the needle much last night. I mean, these things don't. I mean, you have to remember how many people aren't watching the debate and are only listening to us talking about it this morning.
1: Thanks a lot for this. Good to talk.
0: Okay, John. Take care.
1: That is John Torrey with Torrey's Take.
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30: 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And it needs to change.
31: Do you take any responsibility for these failures?
1: That was the three major candidates for mayor of Toronto. Some would argue there are really only two contenders, and then there's an also-ran. But, you know, be that as it may, he gets to debate. And it was a lively debate last night. And I don't know that there was significant clash. There was certainly a lot of talking over each other. Aleem Kanji is a political strategist, founder of Aleem Kanji and Associates, and joins us now with his perspective. Good morning. Nice to have you.
33: Great to be with you.
1: Okay, so a lot was about taxation and affordability, TTC and public safety, but what's your big takeaway?
33: Well, we got an interesting idea that was, you know, sort of teased out by Brad Bradford last night in terms of a one-year property tax freeze. Now, we haven't seen a fully costed platform, you know, from any of the candidates just yet. And I think part of the reason for that is that it can't be attacked at the debate stage if it was released at this point in time. And so, what you saw was, you know, the mayor going after his record when he was a vice chair, of the budget committee, of planning committee as it related to housing questions. But really that 1 year tax freeze that came out seemed like a key sticking point. The question around that is not just teasing out a plan, but how are you going to pay for that in the context of promises around, you know, increasing police officers, as an example, building TTC, platform doors, et cetera. What are the efficiencies? Are we going to see less service, in our parks, in our libraries? What is going to be cut or changed? And, you know, the thing is that, Bradford has promised a line by line review. What a lot of people maybe don't know is that that actually is mandated, perhaps in a less formal way, but it is mandated in the budget review process every year. What he may be talking about is a core services review. And that hasn't been done since the Mayor Rob Ford days, which really didn't land well because council really added those services back in 2011. So are we headed that way? It's possible in the sense of that kind of a review as part of a platform promise. How that shakes out will be interesting.
1: There were a lot of people cheering last night for Olivia Chow, and of course you can't account for, measure in an audience at a political debate. But I mean, do you think that she and her enthusiasm for the city of Toronto is actually playing? For some people, the people who don't like Olivia Chow, her vision of Toronto is fundamentally opposed to what their vision of Toronto is, but clearly she has her appeal.
33: She does. And once again, and we've seen this in other gatherings and debates where she speaks, I think in a very cogent way to a very growing population of Torontonians, despite hearing the fact that people are leaving the city. And that is true. But there's a growing population of Toronto residents, and that is renters. And she continues to speak to renters. I think those people are solidly in her corner. We haven't had much of a debate around helping renters from the other candidates, but certainly, on the housing file, on freezing TTC fares, she certainly had her supporters, but she had her detractors as well, for some feeling that it's taken too long. And so, lots of attacks on all three sides yesterday. Doing things fast enough, traffic and congestion. I mean, hell, we heard a question on what your favorite tree was. I don't know what the purpose of that was.
1: Really? John, I missed that part.
33: That was at the end. But in all seriousness, certainly a more focused, serious, debate on taxes and affordability, in the city and how that's going to go, moving forward from all three candidates.
1: Thanks a lot for this. Good to have you this morning.
33: Always a pleasure, John.
1: Aleem Kanji is a political strategist and analyst. And yeah, I guess I had tuned out at that point in the debate where they got to what kind of a tree would you be. Famously or infamously, people used to mock Barbara Walters for having asked Katharine Hepburn what kind of a tree she was. But actually, if you play the whole clip, Katharine Hepburn says, "I'm like an old tree." And so Barbara Walters just said, "Really? What kind of tree?" And it was actually a great answer. "I'm like an old oak." Joe Cristiano, you and I have had this long discussion about the fact that you grew up and worked in New York City. And so if you live in Jersey City, maybe you don't really care who the mayor of New York City is, but you probably should. I mean, it's one of the most major cities around. Ditto with Toronto, 3.5 million people. And yes, we love the good burgers of Milton, Markham, Burlington, Hamilton, Mississauga. Did I say Brampton yet?
0: No, but now you did.
1: All right. I mean, all good and decent people, but there is a reason why the mayoralty of Toronto is fairly important.
0: Oh, no, the people in Jersey City and the people on Long Island definitely have opinions about Mandami.
1: Yes. I find Mandami fascinating because I always remember a column years ago now that Andrew Coyne wrote in the Globe and Mail about Justin Trudeau. And he said, because there were people who thought he was a failure before he was elected, those people spent years waiting for the actual failure. And eventually it did come. But you know, Justin Trudeau was elected three times. Mamdani is an interesting figure because people keep saying, well, how did New York, the city that was attacked by Muslims, elect a Muslim? Well, I don't know. How did Oklahoma City, city that was attacked by a nationalist Christian, elect Christians as mayor? It just happens. It's incidental to the job. But again, people have waited for Mamdani to turn out to be a disaster, and he's actually turned out to be kind of a Fiorello LaGuardia figure, sort of, you know, a bubbly Rob Ford. He just keeps succeeding, and in very small ways, by doing good retail politics. He'll turn out in a neighborhood where they have a problem and fill a pothole himself. And yeah, that's a stunt, but stunts work. It's, cribbing from, I always come back to this because, Fiorello LaGuardia was good retail, obviously, back in the 1930s, I think it was, when there was a newspaper strike, and, he would read the comics over the radio, and it was just such an ingenious way of connecting with the people, and especially the children of New York. Harvey Milk once had a press conference. He was a city councilor in San Francisco, and he was championing the idea that people would actually have to pick up dog poop. Think about that for a second, that that was considered controversial, that you were supposed to just leave your dog poop on the sidewalk, on your neighbor's lawn, whatever. And there were all kinds of people objecting to the idea, well, I'm going to have to pick it up and dispose of it. Are you mad? So he convened a press conference in a public park, and he deliberately stepped in dog poop. And, you know, just an ingenious way of illustrating the issue and of endearing himself to the public and advancing the cause of that particular piece of legislation. But anyway.
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18: From the National Newsroom of the Canadian Press, I'm Karen Rebo. Prime Minister Mark Carney has shared that he studied the possibility of U.S.-led military action in Canada. In a New York Times interview published Wednesday, Carney declined to discuss in detail what that examination involved, but suggested it would be irresponsible not to prepare for such risk management, what he called extreme tail risk. U.S. President Donald Trump has repeatedly mused about turning Canada into the 51st state, and while he ruled out using military force to annex Canada in early 2025, he has said he would consider using economic force to get Canada to become part of the states. The Times says Carney disclosed that he and Trump speak frequently, even since trade talks collapsed last month. That's something the PM has said multiple times in recent weeks. Canadian AI pioneer Yoshua Bengio is among a chorus of voices calling for controls on artificial intelligence. Bengio and the CEOs of two major American AI companies told the UN Security Council on Wednesday about the dangers of AI and pleaded for the UN time to set controls on the burgeoning technology.
5: Just a day earlier, Secretary General Antonio Guterres said,
7: "Killer robots must have no place in our future."
5: Anthropic CEO Dario Amodei says the concerns are real.
19: If managed poorly, I even believe that AI could be a risk to humanity as a whole.
5: OpenAI's Sam Altman says AI companies need to be regulated.
20: They must be shaped through democratic processes and by governments accountable to the people that they serve.
5: Computer scientist Yoshua Bengio says there are three global threats from AI.
21: First, catastrophic misuse, for example, by terrorists. Second, power concentration. And third, loss of control of AI.
5: Bengio says the warnings are not a marketing stunt. For world leaders, one key question about AI is who should control life and death decisions, humans or machines? I'm Ed Donahue.
18: Security officers at the Bank of Canada went on strike in June after talks failed to secure a new collective agreement between the central bank and the union. NDP leader Avi Lewis told a rally in Ottawa Wednesday that the federal government is defying its own labor laws. With such a move at federally regulated workplaces after the head of the central bank admitted to using replacement workers during this ongoing strike.
22: And won a law against this very practice, which cuts deep against the very right of workers to withdraw their labor in the most extreme circumstances. And this government and this employer has made it absolutely clear that they are prepared to defy the law of this country.
18: Bank of Canada Governor Tiff Macklem said some exceptions allow replacement workers when necessary to prevent threats to life, health or safety, or to prevent serious damage to property. This is the Canadian Press. In sports, the Toronto Blue Jays playoff hopes have been snuffed out 1 year after winning the American League pennant and getting to the World Series. The Baltimore Orioles beat the Blue Jays 4-2 in both games of their doubleheader in Baltimore Wednesday. The Jays were actually knocked out of contention for a wild card berth in the first game. The Orioles are at least temporarily still alive in the American League playoff race. The Cleveland Guardians lost to Boston, letting the Red Sox clinch a playoff spot. The White Sox lost to Kansas City, which delays Chicago's chance at a playoff berth. Ben Rice hit his 40th and 41st home runs as the New York Yankees beat the Tampa Bay Rays 9-2. And in the WNBA, the Toronto Tempo are set to play their season finale on the road Thursday night against the Connecticut Sun. The Tempo are 11-32 and riding a 7-game losing streak entering the game, having long been eliminated from playoff contention. From the Canadian Press, I'm Karen Rebo.
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2: 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Touchdowns and fumbles. The communications plays of the week. 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
26: Good morning, Bob. How are things?
27: Hey, Bill. Good morning. Just great. Thank you.
26: Okay, I'm going to go in your order, even though I kind of wanted to skip ahead
27: Wait
26: to
27: for
26: talk
27: it.
26: To you about something. But I'll go with you.
27: All right.
26: We'll start with this. Donald Trump announcing on social media that he's working up a deal with Belarus to buy potash at prices way lower than what American farmers pay for this very important fertilizer ingredient when they buy it from Canada. Of course, it's about Canada, the Premier of Saskatchewan. Very quick to respond. Given that all of Canada's potash are located in his province, all the mines are in his province. This is a big deal for Saskatchewan. He posted his own message asking why the U.S. would rather buy from a country that is a puppet of Russia and backs Vladimir Putin's war on Ukraine. Mo called it blood potash.
28: By financially supporting that country's industries, you are very directly supporting that aggression. And so it is blood potash.
27: Oh, I love this one, Bill, because in communications, whether it's political in nature or otherwise, doesn't matter, one of the goals of the game is to come up with the sound bite. Yeah, you got to have a clear message, but how do you really make it resonate? What's the quotable quote? What's the little nugget that is just so colorful that there's no way it won't get featured high in the story, in the broadcast intro, in the print headlines, the featured clip, ideally all with the above. Speechwriters will build the quotable quote into speeches by design. There's something from a 20-minute speech that becomes the headline, that becomes the key focal point. And media advisors will ensure that spokespeople have that little nugget, whatever it may be, at the ready when they're speaking to reporters. Scott Moe's blood potash was one of them for sure. He said it on social media in his initial response to Trump, but then we just heard it there in a clip that was from a next day broadcast interview with CTV. So it was an absolute touchdown. But I have a but here, Bill. My only criticism was he didn't use it nearly enough. I had to hunt high and low to find a clip of Scott Moe actually saying blood potash out loud, not just in a social media post, which isn't helpful when you're doing a radio bit. You want to have the actual guy saying the actual thing.
26: Yeah, radio, TV, even people now who get their news on social media, you want sound bites. You want video clips.
27: You want to see that little bit. Yeah. So he should have been using it in every other breath for the last 24 hours, I thought. It was so good. You know, good morning, blood potash. Could you pass the salt, please, blood potash? If it was Doug Ford, he'd already be wearing merch. You know, there'd be blood potash hats, blood potash hoodies. It'd be everywhere.
26: So back in the day, how did you make sure that the media picked up on a key phrase that you wanted to put out there for, say, back in your Mike Harris days? Without them going, don't give me the headline, I'll decide what the headline is.
27: Well, you never do that, because if you've set it up properly, if you've done the preliminary work right, you don't have to tell them. It's obvious. It's irresistible. That's how you want that to play out, where a reporter takes it and goes, oh yeah, there's my headline, there's my lead, there's my clip, there's my soundbite, there it is. Thank you.
26: And so do you do that by setting it up in a speech where it's surrounded by something that maybe is a little more background, rather than it's one part of a very fiery speech with all kinds of potential quotes?
27: Absolutely. You know, you've got to have all those elements in there, whether it's a speech or whether it's an interview, you know, Q&A back and forth. It's got to be in there. When I do media training, and I talk about quotes, I tell people, I say, grab any newspaper or now any item online, read it, and look at what the actual quote is. What is the spokesperson being quoted on? It's never the background, blah, blah, blah, facts and figures. Occasionally it might be if they're really pertinent to the issue at hand, but usually it's the color bit. It's the context. It's that intangible, but you know it when you see it, you know it when you feel it, when you hear it, aspect.
26: So when you did that, and you'd wake up the next morning and see it in a headline on the front page of a newspaper, you'd think to yourself, yes.
27: Oh yeah, high fives in the morning meeting when that's when the headline's the one you want it to be.
26: President Trump also recently announced that CNN, MS Now, and Politico have been banned from the White House briefing room because Trump says they're fake news and report inaccurate information to Americans. His media events are routinely covered with the help of the White House press pool, and broadcast outlets basically take turns providing video and audio coverage of events to all other media. I assume, Bob, it's so that there aren't 17 cameras and 25 microphones and, right? Okay, you guys, today it's your turn, your cameras, your microphones, you'll provide. There's usually little boxes you can plug into. At least there was when I last went to a press conference, and everybody can share the feed. That's what we're talking about here, right?
27: Yeah. Yeah, exactly. Yeah. You don't need, as you say, 17 cameras for one thing. And, right. And when it's a formal, you know, staged, scheduled media announcement, it's not like an exclusive where one outlet can get an advantage over the other if they get the thing by themselves.
26: Right.
27: This is for mass consumption. So it just logistically makes it easy.
26: The problem is his next photo op didn't go so well.
0: Well, this is what U.S. President Donald Trump's first TV event since banning major outlets from the White House sounded like. He was inaudible while unveiling the White House's new helipad. CNN was scheduled to provide pool coverage on the event yesterday, but couldn't after their White House credentials were revoked, along with MS Now and Politico.
26: Touchdown! It's almost like they're just running the country on the fly and didn't think it through, isn't it?
27: One could think that, yeah. That clip was hilarious because it sounded like he was inside a beehive. But actually what he was doing, he was unveiling the new helipad that he had constructed just outside the White House. So they had a helicopter there that was rotored up in the background. But obviously you couldn't hear a thing he was saying.
26: It was noticeable yesterday that on a lot of my usual websites, there was no video of Donald Trump. A lot of still shots, but nothing. No sound, no video, because the rest of the media, including even Fox, said, you know what? No CNN, no MSN, no MS Now, no Politico. We're not going to provide the pool feed either. So even Fox wouldn't do it. How long will that hold, though?
27: That must have been especially galling for him that, you know, he's banning CNN. That'll show those guys. And then his beloved Fox News doesn't get anything because CNN was scheduled to provide the feed. And the press pool said, well, they made the decision not to, okay, we better put somebody else in there so we can all get the feed. No. They played their side of the chessboard. They were like, oh, you're going to ban those guys?
26: Well, he even went hunting for a smaller media company to do it, and they said no.
27: Yeah, too bad, so sad. You're going to ban those guys? Well, they were scheduled to provide the pool feed today, so there will be no pool coverage of your event. A wise man once said, Bill, never go to war with someone who buys ink by the barrel. That's what's happening here.
26: Yeah, I just don't know how long the networks will stick together on that, because it's a very competitive industry, too, so... I don't know
27: Absolutely. It's not sustainable. I think it's a short-term middle finger from the press pool back to the White House, but you're entirely right. They've got to be able to do their jobs, and they can't without the feed. So it'll be short-lived, but the point's already been made, and that's really what this was all about.
26: Well, then you had Donald Trump saying that freedom of the press is very dear to him and that matters to him. But I think there's an interpretation by a lot of people. It'll be interesting to see where it ends up. But a lot of people are looking at it going, okay, maybe that's too far even for Donald Trump. We need freedom of the press in our country. That's how Americans should be demanding that. And you can't control editorially what everyone would say. I noticed that His advocates on social media were out showing some clips of CNN being really negative and back and forth. And I would say downright rude with someone who is the president of the United States. It was CNN reporter. The problem is it was from back in Trump's first term. So they were having trouble showing any real examples of where they were being inappropriate. Just because someone disagrees with you doesn't mean you should ban them in a democracy. And that's the problem he's run into. So we'll see how the next couple of days go. But can you imagine the only thing that bothers Donald Trump more than getting negative press from people like CNN is getting no press at all.
27: So true.
26: Thank you, Bob. Have a great day.
27: You too, Bill.
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26: Good morning. Okay, so debates are happening all over the province right now, and people are going to have to make decisions soon about who we elect in cities and towns and municipalities all over the province. Some questions you might want to ask that I think are relevant. What do Ontario businesses need right now? What should a municipal platform look like? And the Director of Provincial Affairs with the Ontario Canadian Federation of Independent Business, Julie Kwasinski, is here, and they have their 2026 Ontario Small Business Municipal Platform. Good morning, Julie. How are you doing this morning?
38: Good morning, Bill. Thanks for having me on your show.
26: I think there's been a lot of attention given to small business lately with what's going on with tariffs, which I think it's a good thing, and it's always worth pointing out that I believe the term small business is misleading, and that yes, many of these businesses are small, but collectively they're huge and a lot of us work for them.
38: That's true. Absolutely. They have a huge impact. And now that we're going into the municipal elections, obviously we wanted to make sure that we had a platform of ideas that were doable and fiscally prudent, recognizing that although municipalities are your frontline service for business, they're your first level of government, there are certain things they can and can't do, based on things like bonusing under the Municipal Act. Like, I'll give you an example, Bill. So we have in the platform construction mitigation. There are a lot of businesses out there in cities, towns across the province that are affected by these really long, disruptive municipal construction projects. So even if a municipality wanted to come up with a plan to throw a few dollars at small businesses that get really high revenue losses as a result of these projects, their hands are tied. They can't do it. So I think the point I want to make...
26: Can you define better for me what you mean by construction mitigation?
38: Oh, absolutely. So mitigation would be a way to help small businesses to mitigate the impacts of a major municipal construction project. So what we're talking about here, Bill, would be a project that lasts generally from, say, 3 to 12 months or longer. And what we find is, especially if there's a major project in front of a whole line of businesses,

0: So are you, you're not talking entirely about compensating businesses directly financially? Is that part of it? It's clearly where you're going. It's not all of it.
1: Well, municipalities can't do it under bonusing in the Municipal Act. Other level of government can, provincial and federal. But that's why in our municipal platform, we're not saying give them money if their revenue losses are really high, because we already know they can't. So that's why municipally, for strictly municipal projects, we're suggesting defer property taxes or waive penalties and interest on unpaid property taxes.
0: Which is a way of helping financially indirectly, because the business can say, I'm not bringing in as much money right now, but at least those bills are delayed.
1: Oh, absolutely. It helps. And I think that the most shocking thing in this whole process for me, putting together this platform on behalf of CFIB, is when we surveyed members in August, 88% of them told us they're going to vote in the municipal elections. And I'm thinking, okay, AMO, the Association of Municipalities of Ontario, says that in 2022, the average voter turnout was 32.9% across 417 reporting municipalities. And here, our members, small businesses, 88% of them are saying we're going to vote. So I think the message there is, if I'm a candidate, I should look long and hard at the CFIB platform.
0: Julie Kuczynski is with the Ontario Canadian Federation of Independent Business. They've released their small business municipal platform. Thought you were done there. Didn't mean to talk over top of you. Almost hate to ask this question, because I've been doing this kind of show for decades. And every time we talk about red tape and how we have to reduce it, and it never seems to happen. Is red tape part of your platform? I'm guessing it is.
1: It's the number one by leaps and bounds. Number one, and I think to put it into perspective, the average Canadian business bill spends 32 days a year on red tape. So they also spend 60 days a year on paperwork, government compliance at all levels. But they accept that 60 days. So the point I'm making here is that businesses accept that some things they have to do. But 32 days a year they spend on unnecessary stuff. Like, for example, forms that are too long, reading rules that they can't understand, and just trying to comply with the rule. Like, it's difficult to figure out what you have to do to comply when you don't even know what it means. When it's
0: I bet you can go to City Hall sometimes and they can't even tell you what the rule means.
1: Oh, absolutely. Or that's another example, great one, Bill, where you get conflicting messages from government. So you call three different numbers and three different people tell you a different thing because they don't know the rules themselves. And the beauty of the red tape stuff for municipalities is it's free. Nobody can say, oh, I have to go run to the province or the feds for money. You can do this for free. And I know this sounds a little bit nerdy, but it works. It works at the provincial level of government. You got to count the stuff first. You're not going to know what your baseline is. So you got to count all the municipal bylaws, policies, forms, like stuff for business licensing, permits, sign permits, patio permits, you name it. And then you carefully review them to identify unnecessary, excessive, and duplicative requirements.
0: Sounds like it would take a lot of red tape to get through all that red tape. Julie, I have 60 seconds left. What could municipalities do? Businesses can ask about this when their mayoralty candidate or council candidate comes to the door. Is there anything they can do on tariff relief?
1: Oh, absolutely. Now, again, the bonusing thing comes into play about not being able to just give out money. But they can waive fees, like, for example, business license fees, sign permits. Or what about waiving fees for on-street commercial parking to incentivize local shopping? That would help.
0: Well, it wouldn't hurt. Pretty hard to shop locally if you can't find a place to park. And then it's easy to just go on Amazon and a guy shows up at your door in a truck, sometimes 5 minutes later. Sometimes I think they're just waiting outside for me to push that send button. Thank you for your time today, Julie. Appreciate it.
1: My pleasure, Bill. Have a good one. Take care. Bye.
0: There you go. That's the very enthusiastic Julie Kuczynski, Director of Provincial Affairs in Ontario of the Canadian Federation of Independent Business. And they have their own municipal

0: platform. They suggest if you're a business owner, run it by some of the candidates and say, how many of these things will you fight for? Because there are some pretty good practical ideas here. Some of them would still cost a little bit of money, like when you don't raise parking, if you don't collect parking fees, that money has to come from somewhere. But some good ideas in there.
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0: I get texts from time to time from people who say, why do you speak so highly of Rick Leary? You never speak highly of any public officials. Well, there aren't that many to speak highly of, but I think he came in. He seems very smart, very qualified. He's very available, and I have not had a chance to talk to him, but I've been curious to meet him, not to talk about any one thing in particular, but to talk overall about his impressions of our transit system here. So here he is, OC Transpo General Manager Rick Leary. Good morning.
20: Good morning, Bill. Thank you for having me.
0: Nice to finally talk to you. I wondered from almost the time you arrived here what your impression of the system overall was, because as you know, we've been traumatized here since the LRT, long delays, and then the launch that's gone so badly, and we've got this idea about the system that it's terrible. But did you look at it and say it's better, worse, or about the same as what you've seen in Toronto and elsewhere? I mean, where did you stand on the system? Is it as bad as we feel like it is?
20: Well, I got to tell you, when from the outside looking in, I was always impressed with OC Transpo. And I always, at the same time, watching what happened the last 5 or 7 years, my heart went out to the organization. There are trials and tribulations for all transit systems. There's nothing that I'm seeing here that I haven't seen at other transit systems I've worked at. But I can tell you that my belief right now is the trajectory is very good for this city.
0: Do you think that the problems with the LRT are fundamental enough that at one point we may have to actually tear out track and redo it? Because that's what many people in Ottawa think. That's where they think we're headed. Is that your belief?
20: No, not at all. I think it's a wonderful system. That first month I was here, I was listening to many people talk about the negativity of the light rail system. And yet every 4 or 5 minutes that train came. And for me, I'm like, that reliability is pretty wonderful. Yes, it wasn't a two-car train. It was the first thing that we worked on when I got here. But it is reliable, and I want to change that narrative out there about OC Transpo and what we have. Right now, 25% of the buses on the road are brand new. A year from now, half the fleet is going to be brand new. This place has really been set up for the positive.
0: What about the ongoing axle issues? Are we closer to a longer-term solution for that?
20: Yeah, we got the vehicles back. We're working with the contractors. I don't look at these issues as anything different than, again, I've experienced elsewhere. Every so often vehicles need an overhaul or modifications or reengineering. You're going to keep them for 30 years, these light rail vehicles. So, I'm feeling comfortable. We got these new smart bugs on that are monitoring the system for us. I'm very comfortable with it. I think we're headed in the right direction. We have to do redesigns. It's not the first time I've seen that.
0: What's the particular challenge, if there is one, in running a transit system in a city that's geographically this large? You came from a city in Toronto where everything is a little tighter. It's not a small city in population or geographically, but much smaller geographically than ours. Are there particular problems that puts in front of you as the head of OC Transpo?
20: What I tell you is I see very similar desires of our customers, no matter where I've worked. It's about the reliability of the system. People understand what they have, and we want to make sure they know how to use it, but it has to be reliable. And then my hope is, belief is through word of mouth, we're going to get people to see that this organization's a lot different than it was a year ago. Much more reliable bus service that's out there with the new vehicles, the new schedules, the hiring that's taken place. It's a changing system. One of the reasons I came here is I assessed it ahead of time and said, this is an organization that really can move in the right direction and rather quickly.
0: We're so spread out here, though. It seems to me like trains are not going to be the answer for a lot of people living in the parts farther away. People like me who are down in the Manitic area, we're not going to see trains probably in my lifetime. That we're going to rely on buses. That's just going to be a big part of our reality. Is that a fair assessment?
20: That's a fair assessment today, absolutely. But what I like about what's happening in the city is they're looking at expansion when they talk about phase three of stage three of the light rail system. But what I've been talking internally and to many councils about is, what can we do differently with the buses themselves? Bus rapid ways, queue jump lanes, more signal priority. We want to reduce the travel times for our customers on buses because we know that is what a majority of our customers take, 70% of our customers take the bus, and we have to improve it for them.
0: What's been the response the last couple of weeks since the changes you made to express buses, getting more of them out there? Are you feeling like people are more satisfied with it?
20: Yeah, it was really interesting because they did about five public sessions at town halls around the city, and everybody wants the express bus, and everybody recognizes the time frames that it can save, 10 to 20 minutes on the bus. So my initial feedback, I don't have the hard numbers yet, but the initial feedback is we have about 1,000 trips a day taking the 7 routes, which is nice. I talked to a lot of frontline operators in the union about this and what they're hearing, because they're the center of everything, as you know, and they're hearing some very positive from the ridership on those routes. So I'm pleased. And we also know that the park and rides, the lots that we have, about 12 of them, there's been a 20%+ increase and cars parking in the lot. So, initial indications are positive.
0: Rick Leary is OC Transpo's general manager. What about the extension out into the east end of the city? When are we going to start to see that testing period start? Are we closer to it?
20: We are closer to it. What I said to Transit Committee last week is, and everybody's well aware of my position, I call it stage gating. I talk about the next steps and don't do long-term commitments. You know, on June 8th, we got to the two-car trains. By the end of the August, we got the smart bugs in. And right now, I'm committing to that early time frame in October that we're going to do pre-trial testing. And that what that pretty much is in preparation for trial testing, we're going to validate all the systems to make sure they're ready so when we go into trial testing that we know we can get through that 21 days. Because the last thing we want to do is have 21 days become 45 days or more because we weren't ready. You know, we really have to hold our contractors accountable for delivering what they're contracted to deliver.
0: My memory of when we opened the LRT the first time was instead of extending the 21 days, we started to find ways to shrink it. We started to move the bar lower so that we could get over it. And I think that caused long-term problems and not just real physical problems, but also reputational problems. I think that's where it began is that in the end, because of so many delays in the final stages, we rushed it.
20: Yeah, I'll let you know, Bill. There's no rushing here. This is all about doing it right and making sure that once it's open, you get one chance at a first good impression, right? And we want to make sure that when we get it open, we know that we're comfortable, it's safe, and we can work on it. And that's why I'm staging it. I'm not making any long-term commitments, which, you know, not everyone's thrilled with. But, you know, when you're dependent on contractors and others, those are responsible for the vehicles. Those are responsible for the power substations. Those are responsible for the signal system. You want to make sure that everything's well aligned before you make commitments.
0: One last one, Rick.
20: Yeah.
0: You think you'll ever lose that Boston accent?
20: I don't even hear it, to be honest with you, Bill. I think we all sound alike, but I guess not.
0: It's funny. When my parents would go back and visit Scotland, everyone would joke, well, you sound very Canadian now. Oh, you're right Canadian now, you're Tom. And well, he couldn't hear that his accent has subtly changed. When you go back to Boston, they say, Rick, you're sounding a little Canadian these days.
20: They do, but if I'm there 2 weeks and I come back, I sound like I'm from South Boston. But I will leave you with this, Bill. I am a Canadian citizen. I like to make sure that people know, although they know where I'm from. In 2019, I became a Canadian citizen, so I'm very honored to be here.
0: Well, congratulations. Good to have you in the city. Keep up the good work.
20: Bill, if I could throw one more thing at you. Free weekend, 26th and 27th, right? Trains, buses, Barrett Transpo, everything's free. You know, Ottawa 200, we got a lot going on in the city. Let everybody know.
0: Well, you just did. Nice plug. Good to talk to you. Nice to meet you.
20: Yes, we'll talk again.
0: OC Transpo's General Manager, Rick Leary.
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0: I want you to meet Ottawa's Lawn Ranger. Oh, we should have had some Lone Ranger theme music. Ben, find me some Lone Ranger theme music. I was a kid. I loved the Lone Ranger. Tonto, what was the guy's name? Tonto and the Lone Ranger? That the partnership? So, but this guy's being called the Lawn Ranger. He's a lawn care good Samaritan. Jeff Seaton joins me to talk about that. Good morning, Jeff.
27: Good morning. How you doing today?
0: I'm all right. Do you drive around in your lawnmower with a little mask on?
27: Well, I don't have a mask. Maybe I'll have to track one down or a cape. But, yeah, I drive around. I find some properties that need help, normally kind of like the worst ones in a community, and I knock on the door and see if I can clean them up for people for free.
0: Okay, I want to know what makes a person do all of that, but I really want to get to the bottom of the Lawn Ranger nickname first. Did you come up with that, or is that a media invention? Where'd that come from?
27: That was a media invention, yeah.
0: Well, whoever invented it, I kind of like it. I think you should lean into it.
27: Oh, we'll see.
0: So what do you do for a living that you're able to go out and cut people's grass? Are you in that business?
27: So pre-COVID, I owned a Government of Canada contracting company, for lack of a better term. I put people into government contracts through standing offers. During COVID, I broke my company up. I moved on. I semi-retired, whatever I did. I don't know how you classify it, and decided I was just going to go in a completely different direction. And in that, I started a channel, an expert content channel on YouTube that worked around lawn care. I started my first lawn care business, for lack of a better term, when I was about 13 years old. I ran it for a bunch of years, so I had some experience there, a lot of experience there, really. And so that afforded me some time to get out and do other things. From there, I, during COVID, was occasionally cutting a lawn here for somebody for free, cleaning up a city spot for free, and now it's morphed into a second YouTube channel, which is the Jeff Seaton Mowing Channel.
0: Did it start by you knocking on doors and saying, hey, for $20, I'll cut your grass, and then you realize some people didn't have the money and you just did it free anyway? Or did you always intend to go knock on doors and offer your services free?
27: Always intended on doing it for free. I'd be driving by. I think I'd probably see things that maybe some other people don't. I'll be driving by. I'd see a property and think, that place does not look good. There's got to be something else going on. I'd knock on the door. Wouldn't really ask, but say, it looks like you could probably use a little help. And when I started with saying that, I would find out what's actually going on, and then I would just cut the property for free.
0: What kinds of people do you find? Because it's easy to drive by somebody's unkempt property and judge them, right? Oh, how lazy are they? They don't do their yard, and they're impacting on all of our property values. But what kinds of people do you usually run into?
27: I mean, it's across the board. I run into, like, single moms who don't have mowers. I run into people with disabilities. I've had veterans. I've just people who just don't have time, busy families. People with mobility issues. I do cut a lot of properties that are just unkept, and it doesn't seem like anybody knows who owns them or who's responsible for them.
0: Yeah, you even do that. You'll just find what looks like a vacant lot and roll out the lawnmower?
27: 100%. The first property that I did for this, for lack of a better term, was driving down, you know, Goulburn Forest Road in Kanata, and there were some signs that were completely buried behind some brush. I had the tools in the back of my truck. I stopped. I cleaned them up. And so I do properties like that. A bus stop. I did a bus stop last week in Kanata. I'll be taking care of a property along Richmond Road this week in front of Biagio's restaurant. I started cleaning it up at the end of the week last week, and I'll finish it off this week. Just things that are, it doesn't necessarily have to be a helping an individual. If I clean up something like that, there's a bigger impact to the entire community.
0: Talking to Jeff Seaton, who goes around the city and helps clean out lawns and yards and lots. And what a travesty that you have to do it around bus stops when the city should be doing that, given what we pay in property taxes. That's annoying. You ever have anyone, Jeff, say no? Like, get off my lawn. I don't want you doing that. You ever get in trouble for it?
27: I've never get in trouble for it, but I 100%, when I'm not going around knocking on doors, I'd say a good percentage of folks are not home. A good percentage of folks say, no, thank you. I've had somebody chase me off their lawn before or walk me off their lawn before. But for the most part, people are really receptive, saying, well, thank you. Go ahead and do it. But others say thank you, but, you know, we'll get to it eventually.
0: I imagine some people are just a little insulted, too, that you drove by and judged their property and thought it needed help. Because there are some of those people who say, I just want a wild, natural-looking front lawn. I don't want to cut the grass.
27: Yeah, well, I'll drive by and I'll see those properties and I'll knock, and normally I'll look and say something like, it looks like the lawn is intentional. It looks like you're growing maybe a bee garden or something for butterflies. But if you're not, I don't mind taking care of it for you for free.
0: Look at you. You got the whole diplomacy down pat with all of that. I got to say, Jeff, all joking aside, what a nice guy you are to do all of that. I bet you feel pretty good at the end of the day, too.
27: I like helping people. I've been doing it essentially my entire life. I'm originally from Nova Scotia. I don't know if that means anything. Normally means I'm a little chattier than other folks.
0: Yeah, I'm from Old Scotia, born in Scotland.
27: We
0: are a little chatty, Jeff.
27: Yes, yeah, 100%. And, you know, I figure as I'm going around and I'm doing this, I do feel good about helping other people, but if I can help maybe inspire some other folks to get out and help other people, that's a very good day for me.
0: All right, I'll text you my address later, and I'll see you in the afternoon.
27: Okay, yeah, sounds good.
0: No, you take care of people who need it. I'll pay the guy to do mine. I don't want to create an unemployed person. I certainly don't want to cut my own grass. I'm very allergic to grass. I was out there one day, Jeff, years ago, and I'm wearing a mask long before COVID. I'm wearing a mask, and I'm all drugged up on antihistamines, and I'm thinking, why am I doing this? I make enough money. I'm paying somebody to do that. I thought I'd just get some neighborhood kid to do it for $20. That's not a thing anymore. There are no neighborhood kids who come and knock on your door to cut your grass.
27: You'd be surprised. Actually, one of the couple of the properties that I have people reach out to me saying, we appreciate you doing the work. We want to pay you for it. And I say, no, thank you. However, when I was out knocking on doors, I came across a young lad who was cutting grass in the community. Why don't I connect you with him? And now that person goes and cuts the other person's property I just cut for free. Yeah.
0: Is there anything you can't do? That's Jeff Seaton, the Lawn Ranger. Good to talk to you, Jeff.
27: Yeah. Good talking to you.
0: Come on, Toro! What a good guy.
8: Medical myth-busting with Dr. Barry Dworkin.
0: Good morning, Dr. Barry Dworkin. How are you today?
11: I'm fine, Bill. How are you?
0: Excellent. Back to my obsession with Alzheimer's disease. Can't help myself. Alzheimer's, the headline tells me, is no longer an untreatable disease. Major report concludes. Here's why. I have to tell you, when I read it, I thought, well, okay, there's been some movement here, but I didn't walk away feeling, wow, this is great news for anyone whose family has been struck by this. I didn't walk away thinking, ooh, great news is if I start forgetting where I put my keys, I'll call Dr. Dworkin and you'll give me a pill and I'm going to be back to normal. That's not what's happening here.
11: No, this is more a review of what's potentially coming down the pike in terms of the research being done to evaluate Alzheimer's disease and its potential treatments. Yeah, it's a very misleading headline because it really still remains generally, when you think about treatment, and you're right, when you think about treatment, you think about, I'm going to be treated and it's going to stop the disease, or it's going to really slow it down to the point that it becomes a livable condition that doesn't impact my life to any significant degree. I'm able to manage it and control it or slow it down. And what it fails to mention, there's optimism, and then there's also failing to mention that the reason why you're having a lot of studies, and they're now ongoing, about 158 studies now, 192 trials, and results expected this year from 8 large phase 3 trials. Phase 3 trials are the big ones where you're looking at larger populations. You're having usually a placebo-controlled trial. You have a candidate medication that's made it through the first 2 hurdles and still is showing some promise in terms of outcome. So now it's really to establish whether what you're seeing is truly effective. So that's the good stuff. They're really trying to figure things out, and there's more tools available to evaluate the disease, more medications that are coming online to look and see if they're effective. But what it also really establishes is that the model that is being used to evaluate Alzheimer's, the mechanism of the disease that leads to Alzheimer's, remains incomplete, right? There's still not a great understanding of why it happens, how it happens. Are the markers that we are using, the proteins that build up in the brain, are they reflective of the disease process itself, or are they there because of another system that's going on that reflects this extra protein? So something else is responsible for the development of Alzheimer's. Is it a combination of that? And those are questions that really are not known. I mean, we talked earlier this year about 2 medications that were touted as a new treatment for Alzheimer's that had significant impact in terms of side effects, brain bleeds and such, and without a major improvement in cognitive functioning. It showed some improvement, but not a major improvement, and that means that the medication is really not hitting, at least not hitting the main sources of the disease to really reverse that process. So there's still a lot to do. It is an optimistic thing, and I actually think that with all this research and all the developments in medical science and the tools available and the genetics being understood more and the protein chemistry being understood more, that you're likely going to see an ongoing evolutionary change in treatment and management of Alzheimer's, and hopefully so, because in the next 25 years, the estimates are there will be about 139 million people in the world who are suffering with the condition, and likely more, because a lot of times it's underreported. So it is urgent to find something to be able to mitigate this literal catastrophe if it happens, because trying to look after people, that number of people, is hard on families, it's hard on the person, our society. So you do want to try and find something that will help.
0: the drugs that are available now that slow down progression of the disease, if you were to tell a patient, you know, within 5 years, you'll probably need full-time care, do those drugs make it 6 years or 7 years? Because I got the feeling it doesn't double the time. It's actually quite a small difference, but that's my understanding of it. What's your understanding of it?
11: Yeah, it is a small difference. And also, if the other well-known factors that contribute to Alzheimer's disease and cognitive impairment are not dealt with, it makes it, you know, it's literally a two steps forward, three steps back type of phenomenon. You know, and the risk factors for Alzheimer's, well-established risk factors, are untreated high blood pressure, depression and mental illness that remains untreated, smoking, not exercising, having type 2 diabetes, heavy drinking, high cholesterol levels, the things that we talk about all the time in terms of the main causes of many diseases that we see in our society, that if they are not dealt with, if people are having difficulty managing those things, that will contribute to ongoing cognitive decline, especially if you're developing that. So you could give a medication that may slow that down, but if the underlying conditions that are contributing to that remain untreated, you're really not doing very much to manage that condition, right? You have to deal with all of those things in concert in order to really try and reduce that risk and the impact of the disease.
0: Thank you, Doc. Have a good day.
11: Thanks, you too, Bill.
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31: From the National Newsroom of the Canadian Press, I'm Karen Rebo. A federal judge has temporarily blocked U.S. President Donald Trump's move to ban three news outlets from the White House grounds and said CNN, MS Now, and Politico must have their access restored. The ruling, released well after midnight, is the latest development in an escalating showdown between Trump and media outlets whose coverage he dislikes. Trump announced on Friday he was banning those outlets, assailing what he called fake news. The outlets argued in Wednesday's hearing they were singled out because of the content of their coverage and called the ban a blatant violation of the First Amendment. U.S. District Judge Timothy Kelly ended the hearing without ruling, but early Thursday he issued a temporary restraining order that will be in effect for 14 days. Such orders are typically designed to preserve the status quo pending a closer review of the case by the court. Prime Minister Mark Carney has shared that he studied the possibility of U.S.-led military action in Canada. More from Canadian Press reporter John Kennedy.
32: During an interview with the New York Times, Carney didn't provide details about the planning, but said it would have been irresponsible not to examine the possibility that he calls an extreme tail risk. He also discussed plans to reduce Canada's reliance on the Starlink satellite internet service provided by Elon Musk and the possibility of finding alternatives to U.S.-made F-35 fighter jets.
31: U.S. President Trump has repeatedly mused about turning Canada into the 51st state. The Times says Carney disclosed that he and Trump speak frequently, even since trade talks collapsed last month. A Canadian AI pioneer and the heads of two major American AI companies have pleaded with the United Nations to set controls on artificial intelligence.
33: Canada's Joshua Bengio urged the UN Security Council not to dismiss warnings about AI as some sort of marketing stunt. He says AI poses three main threats.
34: First,
1: catastrophic misuse, for example, by terrorists. Second, power concentration. And third, loss of control of AI.
33: Bengio calls the threat unprecedented, but says there are solutions, like including international agreements on technical options that would make AI safe by design. But the United States continues to reject any effort to regulate the technology. Jason White, The Canadian Press.
31: Defense Minister David McGuinty says the military background of the man killed after a shooting Sunday night outside a Belleville, Ontario synagogue is deeply concerning. Sean Ward served with the Canadian Armed Forces from 2017 until 22, and media reports citing anonymous sources say he left the military after refusing a COVID-19 vaccine. Investigators have not released a motive for the shooting at the Sons of Jacob synagogue, which occurred while worshippers were gathering for Yom Kippur. A police officer wounded in the exchange of gunfire outside remains in critical but stable condition. This is the Canadian Press. In sports, 1 year after making it to the World Series, the Toronto Blue Jays will not be making a return to the postseason. Toronto was officially eliminated from the American League wildcard race when they lost the first game of their doubleheader 4-2 to the Orioles in Baltimore. The Jays lost the second game too, 4-2, and they're off today as Baltimore's slim playoff hopes remain alive. The Boston Red Sox clinched a wildcard spot with their win over Cleveland. Cleveland still holds the top spot in the AL Central, one game over Chicago after the White Sox lost to KC. In the NFL, the Atlanta Falcons are set to visit the Green Bay Packers in Thursday night football action, and George Gillette Jr., the former majority owner of the NHL's Montreal Canadiens, has died at 87. Gillette bought the Bell Centre and a majority stake in the Canadiens in January 2001 and sold it all to the Molson family in 2009. From the Canadian Press, I'm Karen Rebo.
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0: From the nation's capital all across Canada, here for you, Shane Hewitt and the Night Shift. I'm Shane Hewitt. I am in Ottawa, the village of Merrickville, just south of the city. Ryan O'Donnell is in Calgary, Noah Skanga in downtown Toronto. I have a question for you. Points. Do you invest in credit card points? Do you invest in loyalty points all across the board? I'm feeling point tired, point fatigue, loyalty fatigue. It seems like everywhere we go, we've got to have a new card in order to get the discount, to get the thing, and we're jumping through more hoops. And it makes me think back to the day that the manual self-checkout came to the grocery stores. Many of us sat and said, you know what? If I'm going to check myself out and someone's not going to do that job, then give me the discount. Make my groceries cheaper because you're paying for less people. Now, some stores have gone back on that and they're doing more tills and checkouts, and some are not. The irony of all of it is that theft is very high. In fact, on the old show, Ryan and I did a thing about, like, what do you steal? And it was shocking how many people steal through self-checkout. Prices go up. Then we need more discounts and loyalty codes for the prices to come down again. You see, it's a vicious circle. So now you want a discount, so you use a loyalty card, and then you go to the store, and then you scan your points, but then you just kind of go to the store that you can go to. Or does it make you loyal to a store? I don't think it does anymore. 71010, is there one loyalty program that you always use? I'm thinking all kinds. Like, there's everything. Like, there's the Air Miles now, whatever those are called, Blue Rewards, I think. And then there's the, you know, there's your Aeroplan. There's your Scene Points. What else is there? I mean, there's more and more and more. Ryan O'Donnell, if you had to pick one, what would it be?
1: You know what's funny? My parents do not shop at Co-op, which is a local grocery
0: Calgary Co-op. Yep.
1: Calgary Co-op in Alberta. And so they don't need their Co-op number anymore. So they're like, oh, you can just use ours. So moved it to me. And it's a good number. It's an old number. And that, like, membership has been active since the 90s. And so it gets amazing cash back and amazing rewards. And so even though the prices at Co-op are a little bit heavier, the amount of coupons that I get through the app because of the membership, the amount of money back I get from it, it has made grocery shopping a little bit easier to swallow. And now I've got the number completely, like, memorized, and I'm couponing for the first time because the coupons are amazing.
0: You're getting the coupons.
1: I'm doing the coupons. That's been the recent one aside from my Scene Points, which I exclusively redeem on movies.
0: Yeah, you do like movies though, but that's kind of the point, right? Like, there's something that you have. Noah Skanga, points. Do you do it?
2: I do, begrudgingly. Pretty much only Canadian Tire and Scene Points. Besides that, I really think the whole point loyalty thing's a bit of a scam. And yeah, I mean, and avoid it as much as I can. But
0: I mean, it can work for you.
2: It can.
0: Points are going to save my butt, though, right now. So I have a credit card that you as you collect points, it's like a cash back card kind of thing. And so when you redeem on travel, you get a better discount than when you just redeem on things. And so it saved my butt right now. And this is a bit of a sidebar, but I'm going to share it anyway. I went to AI about my trip home at Christmas, and I said, when's the best time to buy? Here's my travel dates. And I did it on a couple of different ones. It said this, they were all basically given the same answer. Like, this is the window. By the end of September, early October, those prices are going to come down, it said. Well, they're up $400, and they went up another bunch today. Each direction on two tickets. So when we look at points become more and more important, and it's just that cash back one that I've got some points on that I can cash in $300 and save myself some money on the ticket. And so I don't know, I feel like we're out of gas with points now. Like, it's the amount of jobs you have to have in order to live in this world, it seems, to keep up. Check in on your Facebook. Check in on your Instagram. 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Scan that code to get your 2 cents off. Buy something at Canadian Tire, then go scan your gas code, lift your left leg, hop up and down, save 4 cents a liter. There are so many things. Now, I really admire the mega couponers who can do the coupon things, but it seems like an awful lot of work. And we're going to talk about that tonight because there is a new points program partnership with WestJet and Tim Hortons, it seems. If I understand it correctly, Tim Hortons coffee, too, on the flights. So, like, it can be good. But how many do you follow? That's what I want to know. Like, do you actually follow all of them, or do you just cherry pick one or two and try to stick to those ones? 71010, that's the text line. We'll get to that coming up. Also, Ryan O'Donnell has noticed that no one's having babies in his friend circle. Everybody's waiting, and he thinks he has a bit of a solution.
1: I found one. Well, it could be a potential one. Let me find a way to say this. Imagine being a parent.
0: Yeah.
1: You didn't have to see your children.
0: I think they'd call that boarding school. It's a good plan, I guess. Options to, this is the world we live in. This is how depleted we feel. I'm not saying the world's not abundant. The world is abundant. Our perspective of it is what's depleted. That we need solutions from people to like each other enough so we can spend time together and have babies. I love you, but I don't like you.
1: I love you, but you're going to need to pick a time on my calendar to, you know, really make you the most of this. I have my me time scheduled between 8:30 and 9:30 every night.
0: See, that's exactly it. I think that everyone's stretched so thin right now. 71010, feel free to use that text line. Let us know what you're doing about it. Okay, urban myths tonight on the show. Coming up, Nathan Radke's going to be here, the Uncover a Podcast, the conspiracy guys. They're bringing the heat right now. Phil Collins, urban myth. Do you know that?
1: That he was in Genesis? No, that's true. I don't know any myth regarding Phil Collins. Is there a myth around Phil Collins?
0: An urban myth. Noah Skanga, without revealing it, if you know it, do you know that the Phil Collins in the air tonight myth?
2: Do not know it.
0: See, interesting. I knew it, but the version that I knew of it was not the same as the version that Nathan Radke brought to the table. So what is an urban myth? How do they get spread? And it's a recurring thing that seems to happen over and over and over again. We're going to dig into that coming up tonight. And it's kind of neat. It's sort of like the game of telephone, I think, where you tell a story and then it gets shared. And then someone along the way, of course, exaggerates or embellishes the story because they're trying to make it sound cooler and so on and so forth down the line. So it is kind of, it's kind of cool. If you don't know the story of Phil Collins in the air tonight, you'll hear it coming up here in about an hour. And if you do know it, I'm curious if you know it the same way that it is largely shared, because I did not. So, you know the drum fill?
1: I do know the drum fill. Yeah. Yes. Drum fill.
0: Phil! Oh, terrible. Coming up, we've got smart speakers, a little bit different tonight for the show due to some scheduling things. We're splitting them up, left speaker, right speaker. That is not a political statement. That's a joke about hi-fi. So we're going to start with Jamie Ellerton, and we're going to get into conversations because Donald Trump says that we're killing our own country with immigration now. And Lindsay Broadhead's coming up in 15 minutes. We'll be right back. Shane Hewitt and the Night Shift.
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0: Smart speakers. Well, smart speaker. Left and right in two different conversations today. Just some scheduling stuff going on. We start with Jamie Ellerton, Canaptus.com. Lindsay Broadhead's going to come up here in about 15 minutes for us, so stick around for that one. Jamie, around the world today in the news, let's talk about that. Because I had some political party questions. With accusations coming out of the States again, a lot of bluster at Canada about politics in Canada, which has been interesting. And it seems like Donald Trump is like, oh, Canada's destroying itself, too many immigrants, blah, blah, blah. Well, a few years ago, that was probably a fair ball. I think the government has really roped in a lot of things with the students, the permanent residents, and all that stuff. And everyone gets to decide for yourself if you think the levels are right or not. But to say that, to imply that it's an overflow of people at this point, I think is probably largely accepted to be as inaccurate. I don't like the way the government does a lot of things, but I think that the changes recently have been probably productive for us. So a lot of bluster out of the States, really, and attacking Canadian politics, trying to push some liberal thing, which I think is actually him trying to build his conservative base against us. I don't think it has anything to do with us. What are your thoughts?
15: I think that last part is the most astute, Shane. I don't think this has anything to do with us. President Trump has revealed himself time and time again to be totally out to lunch as to what is actually going on in Canada. He also has repeatedly told us that he doesn't need anything from Canada, doesn't want Canada, all of these things. The contradictions are limitless. We do not have enough time to go through them all here on air, let alone if I was joining for the full segment today. Thank you for the scheduling change. So this is a lot of hot air. And most of what President Trump is doing, I think, is you're wise to look at this right now is through what is the lens of how it is supporting whatever electoral strategy he is pursuing for the upcoming U.S. midterm elections.
0: I would love to be a part of these strat sessions, because if the strategists are sitting looking at this, they're like, okay, well, who's listening? Who's amplifying us right now? Okay, well, what do we need? We need to build a conservative base in America. How do we do that? Well,

0: at where the Canadian strategy is right now. And the Canadian strategy is very much focused on things at home, focus on other places. I think when you look at what the Prime Minister has been doing recently and strengthening Canada's relationships with other allies across the globe, not just the EU, but others as well, this is something that's going to ultimately over the long term be better for Canada as we try to diversify our trade away from the United States. Again, that doesn't mean we're not going to trade with the United States, but as a proportion of our overall economy, we want to expand trade elsewhere to bring those ratios down. And the Americans are going to do what the Americans are going to do. At the end of the day, a lot of people like to chalk this up as just being a Donald Trump thing. But the reality is until the American people wake up and say, this guy's bad and we want to be better and actually do something about it beyond just telling Canadian news reporters who put a microphone in their face what they think about Canada, we're not going to see that change south of the border. And I think we'd be foolish to expect it.
1: I was looking at our podcast stats and we have a lot of podcast downloads in the United States and in New York, for example, like it's thousands. It's amazing to me. So people are obviously very much paying attention to what's going on. I would think it would be crazy to think that those are just all Canadians getting in touch with Canadian news. And, it's remarkable to look at how these things play out, right? And how everybody's constantly posturing. And we react. And down in the States right now, if you haven't been following the news, that the White House, Donald Trump barred CNN from the news pool. And the news pool is the all the different channels take turns, take a day, and they all staff a day to follow the president around everywhere he goes. So there's always a reporter around, and they take turns to split the cost. And in a strange turn of events, like even Fox News pulled out of it. They were like, well, if you're not going to allow CNN in the pool, we're not doing it. And it was a strange bit of solidarity, especially in the States, because the businesses are so different. The business models are so different. And yet here in Canada, are we guilty of just continuing to amplify the message right now, even right now talking about it? Because it matters to Canada if there's meat on the bone. But am I getting sucked in right now because he can't get some of the press? Like there was some amazing footage of them doing a ribbon cutting ceremony with no microphones, camera off to the side, all of that stuff to not be covered anymore. Are we the problem?
0: I think that's definitely a real dynamic here, Shane. It's undeniable. The spectacle of Donald Trump is something that people can't look away from. It's kind of like a NASCAR car crash. It's terrible, but you watch it and you feel captivated by it. So let's start right now. We don't want to talk about Donald Trump for the rest of the segment. What would you like to talk about here closer to home?
1: Yeah. Well, we do have Trump Free Fridays, right? So that's kind of cool. Where we don't really succeed, but we do try to at least not say his name on Fridays, just to be clear. So it's a good
0: day
1: to listen.
0: Maybe we can do what else other than Trump Wednesdays? Yeah.
1: Well, isn't that the case? What in Canada are we focused on? I mean, we used to talk about on smart speakers in the last few months about the runway for the prime minister. I mean, one of the things that Canadians are not seeing generally, I think, is a direct attack on the cost of living in Canada. I realize there's some business things, and yes, there is a chicken and egg conversation to be had there. But truly, when it comes to it, I mean, price of gas is astronomically high. We've seen a little bit of help, a little bit of change. But there's not been any real traction on housing. There's not been any, there's all kinds of big business deals in the hopper. Nothing has been properly announced yet. I mean, so are we getting our money for our dollar in Canada in regards to all these promises that are reacting to the stuff from the South?
0: Yeah, the domestic front in terms of the immediacy of what you're talking about is why I think there are still a lot of people criticizing Mark Carney for not doing enough. This longer term economic reformation stuff, I think, is critical to the Canadian economy. I even think when you look at the government's bill that they introduced, the Build Canada Strong bill, I think is what they're calling it. If not, it's something like that, eerily named to their bill last year. Last year, they kind of set up a side process to get around the process. This year's bill actually addresses some of the underlying issues that cause regulatory capture and stall projects to be in approvals for 5 years, and that's before a shovel ever goes into the ground. A lot of commentators across the political spectrum, Adam Radwanski in the Toronto Star, Campbell Clark at the Global Mail, even MP Del Tell from Quebec at the Conservative Caucus, is recognizing that some of what's in this bill is actually in response to what conservatives have been saying in this country needs to change to make our economy prosper. And so some of those things are going to take time. Obviously, if you want to go build a pipeline, as one example, every day that you're going through a regulatory

0: process is a day you're not probably employing 1,000 people to be working on that pipeline in varying stages and getting then ultimately that oil to market, to have more people working in Alberta to produce Canada's oil to ship to those global markets. So there's definitely a lot to come there. When you look at oil prices as well, I think it's important to remember this is a globalized commodity and prices go up and prices go down. And right now they are elevated up because so much of the world's supply is being held hostage in the Middle East as a result of President Trump's war. We couldn't even not talk about it.
1: See, you brought it up again. What did you
0: and
1: do?
0: So the conflict in Iran is ultimately driving energy prices up across the board. Not quite as bad here as in other parts of the world, but that doesn't mean the rise that we have seen here is any less being felt by Canadians. And I think there's going to be continued pressure on Mark Carney to come up with ways to deliver more immediate affordability. And with a budget coming up later this fall, we'll see what's up.
1: Well, I might be dreaming here, but I wish that there was an exchange in, because Parliament's back, and there was an exchange in the Conservatives saying, when will the Liberals just take our ideas and implement them? And then Minister Champagne is like, we won't, it's but you guys are the blame. And it's like, yeah, but you're pinching the ideas anyway. Like, this is obviously not enough time. I wish party politics would just set politics aside and do what's best for Canada and go, okay, it was a good idea. You win that one. High five. We're still in power. Like whatever you want to do. I think you can still win the social clips of the day and actually work together. Okay, Jamie Ellerton, Smart Speakers, Canaptus.com. Thank you, brother.
0: Thanks, man.
1: The other half, the left side of the speaker, maybe it's the right side. I don't know how that's interpreted. Lindsay Broadhead's coming up next.
0: Definitely our better half.
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0: Well, Smart Speakers Part 2 tonight. Some scheduling has us separated, but that's fun because we get some different, completely different perspective and topics here. Jamie Ellerton was just on, so he's going to be on the podcast. And Lindsay Broadhead, the better half, Jamie says, of Smart Speakers. Isn't he sweet to you?
1: Yes.
0: He does take care of you, that guy.
1: He's my better half, though, too.
0: What do you think about, no Donald Trump talk? Generally, I mean, I got a text message saying that you can't go a single day without mentioning Donald Trump. It's your disease. The TDS. Have you seen the stuff about the TDS that's been floating around? The Trump derangement syndrome or whatever it is?
1: No.
0: Yeah, it's basically people are, it's the regret of supporting him at some point or something like that.
1: Oh, yeah. I imagine that's deep, deep. I think there's a lot to it. And there are certain cohorts of our population, especially older people, who watch 24-hour news on rinse and repeat. It's on the background, right? CNN, Fox News, even, you know, the CP24 is to a certain degree, but the American channels are on in the background, and it's unhealthy to be listening to the news at that level. So there's that perspective, but linking back to what you and Jamie were talking about earlier, the stealing back the power that he has is a very almost basic sentiment that we've forgotten we have this power, right? Any media is good media is an adage that we're all really familiar with. And that's because when you give someone the microphone, they will have an audience, and he's forged this very powerful audience, and he's manipulated audiences by manipulating media. I love that other media stood in solidarity with Politico and CNN and others, as they should. Freedom of speech is, you know, the central tenet of anything that is American, at least what my understanding of America is. Yeah. And anything that goes against that should be fought. So
0: in fact, it's their defense quite
1: what
0: often.
1: What should do
0: when they get sued over things, right? So they have to stand up for it, I would say.
1: Yeah.
0: Absolutely. It's interesting. I've seen some, and I mentioned there briefly with Jamie, was that it is interesting to see some of the different sort of press gatherings where there's now no press, there's no good camera, there's no good mic, there's just a bunch of other press people. So you just, it's like watching a silent movie.
1: It does beg the question, though, like the only caveat to this in my mind is Trump's way of communicating is so grotesque that it makes very plain and in front of us the things we don't admire and the things that we don't want repeated. So my fear is that he will perpetuate and amplify his own news to his own channels. And then the rest of the population don't have sight lines to it. So we become blind to what he's propagating. And that's a fear. There is value about knowing thine enemy, and seeing, you know, what could otherwise be in shadows out in the sunshine.
0: Yeah, Trump TV, and then of course Truth Social would be the other one that he has sort of taken those on. I wonder what it's like for people who actually agree with his policy, right? And there are people who would agree with his policy. And I don't mean like the celebrity, we love him folks, because I think there's a lot of those. Mm-hmm. But I think that people that would well align with his policy, but they can't be happy with the vitriol and the vile and the names and the insults and all those things. And even his former PR lady, had just said about how he told Keir Starmer he was stupid, like his policies are stupid. And it must be such a misalignment for some people, because just because you agree with his policy or disagree with his policy doesn't mean you agree with the way he does business every day. But in Ottawa, they actually voted to remove that Trump Avenue now, which I don't know who pays now for all of the documents to change, because you have to change like your deeds, all of your property ownership deeds. I'm assuming all those documents would have to change. Or would you just get like a document from the city that says this was renamed this and this is your certificate, and on the next renewal of sale of a thing, it changes over? I don't know.
1: It depends how complicated these things are. I mean, naming, this has been a huge issue in the city that I live in Toronto, you know, lots of, you know, millions, not lots of dollars, millions and millions of dollars going towards renaming one of our major squares in Dundas Square. Cities are experiencing this across the country, where things are named and they now hold new meaning because of history. So I think it's fair warning for anyone doing naming. But I keep going back to what are the essentials. I understand the impetus and kind of the knee jerk reaction to want to rename things. I get it. It's not a priority right now, in my opinion. I think we need to be honing in on the things that give us advantage, and provide economic clarity. We can fight these smaller battles later on. I know they feel good now, but I do think we need to have a greater sense of purpose.
0: For sure. And I think we lost our way for a long time on that too, right?
1: Yeah.
0: I realize there are people who have done bad things, but they also did good things. And then the memory selection is only the bad thing. And it doesn't mean that they need to carry necessarily the same profile that they carried, but erasing their memory. Like when you have somebody who was a fundamental kickstarter of Canada, did bad things too. How do you manage those things? And it swings both ways, right?
1: Well, these are very rich, nuanced conversations, and it depends on audience. But I think that's the key point, is that they should be always conversations. And just bridging back to what we were talking about before, the things that are in the shadows versus the things that's in the light, having plaques or descriptors in spaces that talk about the very varied deeds of any particular leader, that's a great education moment. Yeah. And it allows you to have conversation. So those are the kind of things that I'm interested in as a communicator, certainly, but also the more that this happens and the more divided our communities become, I'm passionate about how we can come together and engage.
0: Well, it is a lost teaching moment, because when you pull that statue down or rename that square, you lose the opportunity to teach both the good and the bad. And you would hope that those things don't get repeated. Okay. One of the questions I had asked, Jamie, generally at the end of our chat there, was about the runway for the prime minister. And I think that's a threat. Throw that one at you. We've got about a minute here, Lindsay, that we have stopped talking about the runway for the prime minister. Generally, Canadians are so distracted by the price of gas, and the price of groceries is changing really quickly too. So is it time to get back at that, especially now that Parliament's back in?
1: I was one of the people obsessed with runway. For me, and everything that I'm learning and seeing in terms of his actions, I'm satisfied that what our prime minister is doing is achieving, opening up new avenues, for economic growth. I think that's his number one duty right now. In terms of economic stability, yes, that needs to be continued and discussed. It can't sit with the prime minister alone. Right. I think there are leaders and corporations across the country that need to be stepping up as well. This is not a one man job. This is a country coming together. If we believe that we're actually supposed to sacrifice a little during this moment in time, then we need to help out our neighbors, and we need to figure out other ways of thriving.
0: I think the run, you got to see some action, especially now. I mean, good that they're throwing the long Hail Marys. I get that, but there's got to be some action. I mean, one of the other stories that we're not going to get to, but to highlight it, is that, the back to work is $18 million, they estimate, to bring people back to work, to make things work again. Are we spending money in the right places at the right time? Investment, I'm all in on investment. It is a big question, though, if we're going to see some relief, because things are changing fast in people's lives, and things are going to unwind really fast if we're not careful. Broadheadcoms.ca. Get connected with Lindsay Broadhead. Smart speakers, part deux. Thank you, my friend.
1: Thank you.
0: The better half of the smart speaker, says Jamie.
1: I think you are the best part in the middle.
0: I'll see now. That's just too nice.
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1: Little runaway, I was blind. Yeah, running down a dream.
2: First full day of fall here. Kind of crazy. Shane Hewitt and the Night Shift. Noah Skanga is in downtown Toronto, Ryan O'Donnell in Calgary, Shane Hewitt just outside Ottawa, here today for this Wednesday, September 23rd today. Ryan O'Donnell is getting married next year, mm-hmm. and he's been sitting in a place where evaluating life. And Ryan O'Donnell is the kind of guy that has every detail of his wedding in his mind for decades. It's been a plan he's had for a very long time. And he's getting excited. And one of the things about when you get married is, the second you get married, the questions start coming.
3: Yes.
2: When are you going to have a baby? When are the babies coming? What are you going to do? You're going to have babies?
3: They've already started, Shane.
2: Really?
3: I've already started getting the question. Yes.
2: Well, the catch is that productivity, if you will, is down with the millennials. They're just not doing it. And why would that be? Social habits are different. Money's different. Story is very different. The story that millennials tell themselves is very different than the story that we told ourselves. The sky was the limit for us. It was like, go walk it off. Go get them, champ. Millennials were told for a long time, like, got to be nice to everybody. Got to make everyone else happy. Don't do anything wrong. Don't screw it up. There was a whole lot of don'ts. Well, don't have kids is the thing that's on Ryan O'Donnell's mind today.
3: Yeah. Yikes. You know, young people don't want to have kids. And there are the same reasons that many people don't have not wanted to have kids for all of human history. Ah, that's terrifying. Ah, that is, I just don't want to do it. There are lots of reasons why. Here's, I think, a pretty good summary from the Wall Street Journal on some of the main reasons right now why millennials aren't having kids yet.
4: Millennials just aren't having kids, and here are some of the reasons why. Unlike previous generations, millennials have been able to delay pregnancy through low-cost, long-acting birth control. They also just don't want to. In one study, 56% of non-parents aged 18 to 49 said that they just don't want kids. The remainder said they don't have children because of medical reasons, financial reasons, the state of the world, climate change, or simply their partner didn't want kids. And the big uptick in childlessness is mostly due to delaying parenthood. It doesn't mean that folks will remain permanently childless. Many women in their 30s will go on to have at least one child. So if they can follow through with their delayed parenting plan, we could see this uptick in childlessness erased.
3: And it's true, Shane. I have noticed more of my friends have kids lately. I would say, still say it's like 10%, a fraction of my friends who are all around 30 or in their early 30s now.
2: They're having kids. You sound surprised by that, but really it does take a little time for it to unfold.
3: It does. And honestly, being a parent in my 30s is a way more appealing than in my 20s. I'm way smarter. I know so much more responsible. Although I'm older, my back starts to hurt a little now. A little bit weird. And I know for Laura and I, we haven't made a final decision. But what we do know is no matter what, we do not want to end up like SpongeBob and Patrick in that one episode of SpongeBob SquarePants when they become parents.
5: Hey, Junior, how you doing today? SpongeBob?
6: Yes, Patrick.
5: Kids got a stinky.
6: Could you take care of them? My hands are kind of full.
5: Wish I could, but I gotta get going.
6: Going? Where are you going?
5: Going to work. I'm the dad, remember?
6: You mean I have to do all this baby stuff myself?
5: I'll give you a break tonight when I get home. Don't you two stop being adorable.
6: Okay.
2: SpongeBob could be the reason why a lot of things are different for your generation.
3: Yes, absolutely. But that's very traditional, sort of like stay at home for either of us. We don't want that. And, you know, I've heard so many different reasons why, what for. But exhaustion is a big one, and losing time, Shane, losing the time that we have come to truly appreciate in our older adult life or young adult life. As we reach the end of our 20s, how we spend our free time, we cherish it. We're working really hard. Like you said earlier in the show, we got like two jobs, most of us. The idea of losing the fraction of free time we have to raise a child is kind of terrifying. I don't want to lose my date nights. Honestly, I really don't. But maybe there's a solution. We point our map to New York City, where Mayor Mamdani has come up with an idea to give parents a little bit of a break. Sorry, Noah, that was a long pause. For free!
7: New York City is offering parents a free night out.
8: Mayor Zohar Mamdani says that he wants New York City parents who haven't had a date night in a while to put something on their calendar.
9: Hi, everyone.
7: While you're out enjoying yourself, the kids will go to their local recreation center for an evening of full supervision and structured fun.
10: We'll be good.
11: What do you think your mom's going to do tonight?
12: Clean up our house for my pet's birthday party.
13: It's true. It's a cleaning day.
11: What do you guys think your parents do for fun?
14: Work.
3: It's...
2: Oh, dear God.
3: The kids are like, oh, my mom's going to clean up the house for my pet's birthday party. What are your parents going to do on date night? Work. See? But that has to be a symptom of another thing. If kids just assume they're working all the time, which is, I mean, it's true. You're a parent. You are working all the time. So what was this? This was essentially, we'll skip the second clip. No, it's pretty repetitive, honestly. What they did was the Parks Department basically opened up local rec centers and boroughs, and kids could be left there for 4 hours and do a bunch of activities while the parents could go off on date nights to do a bunch of different things, whatever they wanted to do, for 4 hours, and it was completely free. That is what the program was for one night only in August.
2: So I like the rec center idea. A social program to help parent is insanity. How about parents meet other parents and take turns? And how about kids have friends that get out of the house and go do things? Why are you having a birthday party for your pet that you need to clean up for? Oh my, the things that could be fixed. And you're also assuming, Ryan, that your free time playing Tank Driver video games is better than watching your kids grow up.
3: See, that was going to be my next point, is I realized that the time that you lose from being a parent, it's not like you just lose and you're miserable. You gain something different that you can't possibly have.
2: Can I do the word guy thing for a second?
3: Word away.
2: Okay. You're not losing any time. You're trading your time.
3: You're trading.
2: You're probably upgrading. I would go as far as to say, and this is word salad-y, but life doesn't begin when you are born. It begins at the birth of yours. Trust me, life gets a lot better when kids are around, and the sacrifices are absolutely worth it. What you do with it and how responsible you are, grow a spine and say, no, kids, you can't have a lizard birthday party because dad's going to sleep. Because you know what all these exhausted parents are going to do for this 4 hours for their free social program babysitter at the rec center? They're going to go have a nap. That's what they're going to do. Yeah. Shane Hewitt in the Night Shift. Okay, well, speaking of kid things, we're going to do Urban Myths coming up. We're going to talk about those sleepovers that you had when you were a kid and how scared you got.
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1: From the National Newsroom of the Canadian Press, I'm Karen Rebo. A federal judge has temporarily blocked U.S. President Donald Trump's move to ban three news outlets from the White House grounds. The ruling, released well after midnight, is the latest development in an escalating showdown between Trump and media outlets whose coverage he dislikes. Here's ABC's Hannah Bata.
4: A judge has just ordered the Trump administration to reinstate the access for CNN, MS Now, and Politico. In a hearing Wednesday with both sides, he suggested the administration had not made a solid legal case for its ban.
1: The outlets argued in court yesterday they were singled out because of the content of their coverage. They called Friday's ban a blatant violation of the First Amendment. In his order early today, Judge Timothy Kelly said the news outlets had met the legal thresholds to obtain a temporary restraining order in effect for 14 days. He said they were likely to succeed in showing that their passes were revoked without due process. Prime Minister Mark Carney has shared that he studied the possibility of U.S.-led military reaction in Canada. In a New York Times interview published yesterday, Carney declined to give details but suggested it would be irresponsible not to prepare for risk management, what he called extreme tail risk. U.S. President Donald Trump has repeatedly mused about turning Canada into the 51st state, and while he ruled out early last year using military force to do that, he has said he'd consider using economic force to get Canada to become part of America. A Canadian AI pioneer is among a chorus of voices calling for controls on artificial intelligence. Yoshua Bengio joined the CEOs of two major American AI companies, Anthropic and OpenAI, in testifying at a session of the UN Security Council yesterday in New York. The CEOs pleaded for the UN to set controls on the burgeoning technology they're designing in order to prevent AI from getting too powerful to rein in. Anthropic Stereo Amode said AI could be a risk to humanity. And pressure is mounting on New Brunswick Premier Susan Holt to scrap a proposal to retaliate against American tariffs by preventing U.S. citizens from obtaining provincial hunting and fishing licenses. Canadian Federation of Outfitter Associations Vice Chair Scott Ellis says the industry has thrived despite the trade war, but he says this move would damage the province's economy.
5: I would say they need a sober second look to understand that kind of tax or ban of tourists is going to hurt, a multi-million, multi-billion dollar industry across New Brunswick as well as across Canada.
1: An association study found that of the $8.9 million spent in New Brunswick by clients of outfitters, $7.3 million came from foreign clients. This is the Canadian Press. In sports, the Toronto Blue Jays playoff hopes have been snuffed out 1 year after winning the American League pennant and getting to the World Series. The Baltimore Orioles beat the Blue Jays 4-2 in both games of their doubleheader in Baltimore Wednesday. The Jays were actually knocked out of contention for a wild card berth in the first game. The Orioles are at least temporarily still alive in the American League playoff race. The Cleveland Guardians lost to Boston, letting the Red Sox clinch a playoff spot. The White Sox lost to Kansas City, which delays Chicago's chance at a playoff berth. Ben Rice hit his 40th and 41st home runs as the New York Yankees beat the Tampa Bay Rays 9-2. And in the WNBA, the Toronto Tempo are set to play their season finale on the road Thursday night against the Connecticut Sun. The Tempo are 11-32 and riding a 7-game losing streak entering the game, having long been eliminated from playoff contention. From the Canadian Press, I'm Karen Rebo.
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0: Coming up here in 15 minutes, we're going to get on with Nathan Radke. Urban myths, including Phil Collins in the air tonight, 7-10-10. So far, everyone that has texted about the urban myth on that song has been right. I'm curious to find out after you hear the conversation if it's the same version that you've texted in, because my version that I heard was a little bit more simple than Nathan's. Urban myths, Phil Collins in the air tonight, 7-10-10. Is the text line. Storytelling, though, is such an important part of everything that we really do in our lives. I mean, it truly is the core of all of it. In fact, I mean, if you listen to the show, you know I like to study philosophy and all those things. And the reality is that it's storytelling is the best and the worst of us. It's the best parts. It maintains history. It helps us learn lessons. It entertains us. It's the same stories that tell us that we're not good enough, that we need to be better, that we should do something different. And we take these stories from other people and we recycle them, regurgitate them. We keep telling ourselves these things over and over again. So it is the best and it is the worst of us. We're going to choose the best of us right now for this part of the conversation and the fun parts. And when you think back to when you're kids, like we all have stories of when we were kids. And I remember when my son was little and he would tell stories and he would be like, oh, it was like 100 feet long. And in his brain, 100 feet was just really, really big. And I remember as a dad, you want to be like, hey, okay. So just so you know, that's not 100 feet. You probably should just say something that's the truth. Well, it is the truth. Okay. No, it's not how it works. It's just really, really long is okay. But you can't say 100 feet because that's actually like a thing. And then we'd measure out 100 feet and I'd be like, that's 100 feet. Yeah. No, it wasn't that long. Right. Like storytelling is so cool. And we remember the stories from when we were kids. I'm sure how we remember them and how we remember telling them are very different. It's kind of like Ryan had just said about kids going to rec centers and having stories of their own. And one of the most profound ones that I've heard of late was Stefan Keyes from CTV Ottawa. When he was on our segment on Tuesdays, the What's on Your Mind segment, he talked about a story about a mall getting torn down, Westbrook in Ottawa, because as a kid, he remembered that was the first mall he could go to unsupervised as a kid, that his mom would let him go with his friends. And there's stories there. So you have to get out, you have to do things to tell, to be able to, you know, share stories. Sleepovers and kids, those are good stories. Like those are super fun, good stories. Ryan O'Donnell, sleepovers as a kid. You got any?
1: Oh, it was when I'm like on death's door and I'm having the flashback, I think a solid 25% of the flashback will just be my sleepovers. It was such an important part of my childhood. I have a particular fond one where my friend and I created a team on NHL, the video game, and we were determined to win the Stanley Cup that night. And so we did the entire playoffs, which like each game was, I don't know, 15, 20 minutes. And I will never forget the sound of my mother stomping down the stairs and looking at me through my soul and saying, it is 6:30 in the morning. Go to bed. And Matt and I looked at each other and went, well, we better finish this tomorrow. And then it was six. We hadn't even realized it was 6:30 in the morning. We stayed up literally all night just playing NHL, chatting. And then when she told us to go to bed, we stayed up not gaming anymore, but still chatting, doing the, so who do you like? Oh, did you?
0: Yeah, see, those are such important times for kids to be able to share those stories, to be able to go to the sleepovers and do those things and have some fun with them. Like there's rituals, there's scary things that happen in those. There's pranks that happen in all of that. And maybe it's not sleepovers. Maybe it's just when the boys and the girls are allowed to hang out late and someone has their first party. Like I remember the spin the bottle parties. Mm-hmm. Like there wasn't a lot of that. It was pretty innocent stuff, truly, right? You know, and that's where like some of those grade 8 girlfriends came from. Ouija boards, another one. 7-10-10. What did you do with those sleepovers? We built a lot of forts. There was a lot of forts.
1: Yeah.
0: There was a lot of forts. Ouija board, no, didn't ever do that. Did you do that?
1: No, we never did the Ouija boards. Maybe a little bit of ghost stories here and there, but we did like fort building with Nerf wars. We had a full arsenal. I had a chest with probably like 15 Nerf guns, and we did like, you could do historical reenactments of those Nerf battles and they would make for a good episode of History Channel. They were wicked.
0: Scary stuff though. Mm-hmm. Light as a feather, stiff as a board.
1: Light as a feather, stiff as a board. Light as a feather, stiff as a board. Yeah. When you, lied flat and then all your friends lay in a circle or sit in a circle and then try to levitate you with just their hand, their fingers. Yep.
0: Like, did any of these things ever work?
1: The light as a feather never worked. That might be because we would eat 3 pounds of pizza at the exact same time as the sleepovers.
0: Mm. That Ouija board?
1: Didn't work. We didn't do the Ouija board.
0: Noah Skangy, you must have done Ouija board.
2: Nope. By the time I was, around that age, that was all long gone. Video games were pretty much predominantly all that we did. Exactly like Ryan's story, different game. Exact same situation.
0: Stay up too late playing video games, right?
2: Yeah, stay up all night playing video games.
0: Yeah, which is different today because kids don't have to be in the same house anymore to do that.
1: No.
0: It's kind of a lost thing.
1: And I worry they're losing it. I really hope they're still going over to either friend's house to do this. Because, yes, you can play it online, but it's just never the same. Mm-hmm. Never.
0: Did you ever do the slap game? Like the predict how someone's going to die?
1: No, we did like the fortune teller where you had the folded piece of paper and you would kind of do a pattern.
0: Oh yeah, those things. Yeah.
1: Well, yeah, we did one of those.
0: Mm. Then Beetlejuice, Beetlejuice, Beetlejuice. I think the Bloody Mary changed after Beetlejuice came out.
1: Oh, Bloody Mary. Oh, it always freaked me out. That one I believed in. That one I was like, if I go into that bathroom and do that, I'm the one. I'm not coming out.
0: Really?
1: Yeah,
0: did you watch scary movies? One.
1: Yes, I distinctly remember watching, I don't know what I was thinking. Me and my friends, we did a back-to-back feature of I Am Legend, which was terrifying when you're in grade 6, and Cloverfield, which was traumatizing when I was that. And like, we had nightmares. I had nightmares. Like, we couldn't sleep. We were horrified. Mm-hmm. So we did a lot of scary movies. I don't know why I like scary movies because that was a traumatizing day, but, yeah.
0: There was a lot of prank calls. There was a lot of flipping through phone books and finding the substitute teacher's numbers in the phone books. Like, I feel sorry for those substitute teachers. And then remember when my son, they all had phones, but they could do the caller ID block and phone the local gas station or whatever and do the kind of the Homer Simpson jokes. Like, is your fridge running? You better go get it. They thought that stuff was still funny all those years later. But Tales from the Crypt, that was a pretty freaky show. That is the Ouija board. That one is a big one in my memory. And then Truth or Dare would have been another one. And the stories that get told from these moments kind of get passed on from generations, parents to kids in moments like, you just shared with yours, and some of them become so incredibly popular and they survive for so long, they actually become an urban myth. There is an urban myth of Phil Collins, and Phil Collins saw something. And that's what the urban myth says he wrote the song In the Air Tonight about. And then it unfolded in a moment of justice and vindication. And some of the textures nailed it at 7-10-10 of what the urban myth was. So Nathan Radke's coming up for you next from the Uncover Up podcast. Some of the truths behind urban myths and what are some of them? Where do they come from and how do they sort of propagate and grow? We're going to talk about that next. Shane Hewitt and the Night Show.
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1: Nathan Radke is here. It's conspiracy time, friends. Gather up, crisscross applesauce. Let's get in front of Professor Radke. Do your students call you Prof. Radke? What do they call you?
2: They call me Prof. Radke, or they call me Sir, or Nathan, or Professor Nathan, I get sometimes.
1: Do you ever get like a cool nickname?
2: Almost.
1: Do you get like Prof. Nate Dogg or anything?
2: I get a hint of Nate Dogg. Every like couple years, Nate Dogg will show up briefly in the classroom. That's true. Yeah.
1: Okay, very good. See, to be a teacher, I mean, all the cool teachers always got a nickname, right?
2: But the thing is, my name doesn't really rhyme with anything, and so nicknames have always been a bit of a struggle for me.
1: Okay. Well, maybe we'll work on that here on the show. 71010, if you have a nickname for Nathan Radke, text it in. We'll see if we can get to it.
2: Oh, boy, okay. I can hardly wait for those.
1: With Dr. Lee Kunla and Nathan Radke, they teach conspiracies, how they happen, what's behind them, how they manipulate our brains, how we manipulate our brains, the truths behind them, the inaccuracies behind them, and all of that together. Tell us about the book, because I'll link to it in the podcast, Nathan.
2: Yeah. Uncover Up, How to Think Clearly in an Age of Conspiracies. It's the book that Lee and I wish we had years ago when we started studying this, and a book that we hope help people deal with the odd situation that we're in now with our current bizarre information ecosystem.
1: Mm-hmm. Also, how to, when you have friends that have fallen into deep conspiracy traps, and how we can learn from the critical thinkers that ask really good questions. I think so, both sides of that, just so everyone's clear. Okay, let's get started. Today, somehow it has to do with Phil Collins, you said before.
2: Phil Collins. Now, this was a big part of my childhood, and I'm very curious, once I start telling the story, if it starts to ring a bell for you. Because today I want to talk about urban legends. And some of the lessons that urban legends teach us that can help us navigate, you know, through the world that we're in. Urban legends are kind of like a modern-day version of folklore. They're stories that our society circulates that have to do with obeying social norms or warnings about social change or explorations of social fears. And so in the 50s, there was a bunch of urban legends about, I don't know, like teens going to make out point in their car and like risking getting killed by serial killers.
1: Hook on the handle.
2: Exactly, hook on the handle. See, you remember these. Or the risks of picking up hitchhikers. Maybe they're ghosts. Maybe they're not. In the 80s, we had, you know, stories about why you shouldn't put your pets in microwaves to dry them.
1: Also, just good advice generally.
2: Generally good advice. In the 2000s, we get the internet. So we start to see urban legends spreading. Things like Slender Man and the Blue Whale Challenge. And obviously these days, a lot of urban legends spreading about AI. Some of them make it sound worse than it is. Some of them make it sound better, depending on what the author's trying to do. And the reason urban legends are so important to us is because they share a lot of characteristics with conspiracy stories. Like conspiracy stories, most urban legends are false.

0: world worked. And the Phil Collins urban legend I want to tell today is, it's hardcore from my childhood. This was like a fundamental aspect of how I understood the world.
1: Okay. Phil Collins, urban legends. Let's see if we recognize it. Okay.
0: Okay. 1981, there's a song that you know called In the Air Tonight.
1: Ah, best.
0: It's maybe one of his best. It's a classic.
1: Like on vinyl, I remember listening to it on vinyl, speakers cranked, just waiting for the build, the drum fill, and just do-do-do-do-do-do-do-do-do. Like it was the best.
0: Exactly. And for any listeners who were like, I don't think I know that song, when you did that drum solo, I think everyone said, oh, that song.
1: Yeah.
0: The song with that drum solo. And it's moody and it's dark. And when I was a kid at recess, there was a story that one of the older kids told us. And it goes like this. Phil Collins, apparently, was standing on a bridge by the ocean. And he saw someone out in the ocean drowning. And he called out to help. He couldn't help because he was up on this bridge. But there was somebody down on the beach, on the shore, who could have gone in and saved this drowning person. And so Collins is yelling out, you got to save that guy. You got to save that guy. But that person standing on the shore, for whatever reason, they refused. They didn't do it. And then the person drowned. Well, Phil Collins was helpless to do anything about it. And that man on the shore stood by doing nothing. And so Collins was, of course, so upset by this, so angry about this, that he learned the person's identity somehow and tracked him down somehow. And he gives this man tickets to a concert. And he makes sure that that man who stood by and did nothing, he makes sure that that man was in the front row. And then he performs In the Air Tonight. And as he's performing it, Collins turns on a spotlight on the man, at which point the police come and they arrest the guy for letting someone else drown. And then that's it. And then Phil Collins finishes the concert.
1: Hmm.
0: So you've never heard that story before?
1: I have heard it. I've heard it. I guess a more simplified version.
0: Yeah, because there are lots of versions of this story.
1: Yeah, and so the familiar part for me is that he saw a man drown, but the part that was different for me was the bridge, because I didn't know anything about that. Actually, there was no context to, like, locale or anything at all. That saw a man drowned. I guess I assumed that he could have gone and done something, but he didn't, and then that it was sort of the shame of that was the story that I remember about Phil Collins. And to not oversimplify it, but to maybe be more clear, is that he saw a man drown, didn't do anything about it, and he wrote a song about it to deal with it. That's kind of how I, yeah.
0: Yeah, because there are a bunch of different versions of this story, and it shows up all sorts of places. In the Eminem song Stan, there's a reference to this legend. And there's all sorts of other versions. Sometimes it happens when Phil Collins was a child. Sometimes it's Collins who allows a guy to drown because the guy is a terrible person. Sometimes Collins himself is a guy who almost drowns. And, of course, none of these stories are true at all. There's a line in the song saying, if you told me you were drowning, I would not help a hand, lend a hand. But it's just a metaphor. It has nothing to do with being literal. But the fact that there's so many different versions of this story that circulated, it gives us information about stories themselves and how we see mutation through reproduction.
1: So let me add, I found the lyric while you were telling that part. It says, this is according to just the Gemini search, it just says, lyrics for Stan says, you know the song by Phil Collins, In the Air Tonight, about the guy who could have saved that other guy from drowning, but didn't, then Phil saw it all, then at a show he found him.
0: So, exactly.
1: That's the lyric.
0: And so by the time that shows up in, I think, 2000, that story has been circulating for almost 20 years. And because of Broken Telephone, it turns into a bunch of different stories. And the one that tends to survive the most aren't the ones that are the most true, but the ones that are the most interesting or shocking. And that's part of the reason why urban legends tend to be kind of gruesome. And they have lots of, you know, death and punishments in them. But we can look at this ridiculous story and ask questions about it, and those questions can kind of train us to be better critical thinkers, and we can apply those questions to urban legends. We can also apply them to conspiracy theories.
1: Is there a little bit of a free pass because it's poetic, it's music, so it's art, so people don't really ask, which does make me wonder about some of these stories about things. Like, there's a comedian, he talked about how he worked at a golf course one summer and he has a scar in his leg because he got bit by a goose. And all of his friends say, you need a better story because getting bit by a goose is not macho. So you have, like, stories on that end, which are funny and playful. But then you have these sort of dark, artsy, poetic things.

0: that are in the art world that have this really dark story behind them. And it's kind of like, oh, did they just kind of make up the story to fit the art? Or does the art inspired by the story? And then you hear other things about how artists will sort of create and live out a storyline to justify the art. Like, it really does get tangled up quick just from that angle.
1: Oh yeah, mythology and truth, especially in the art world, going back to the beginnings of pop music with something like Robert Johnson in the 1930s, this idea that he sold his soul to be able to play the guitar well. And that story became so fundamental to the way we would eventually understand things like rock and roll. But unfortunately, that story would also get tied up in things like the 1980s Satanic Panic.
0: Well, yeah, I was going to say, like, it gets tangled up in the selling the soul for heavy metal music. Okay, Nathan Radke is here. Uncover Up is the podcast. You guys, it is such a great chat. The book is great, too. It'll be in the description, the link to it, in the podcast version. Urban Myths. Okay, that was Phil Collins. There's more to come. How do we get tangled up in these urban myths? Where do they come from? And let's get another example out of Nathan coming up next.
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0: Urban Myths, Uncover Up podcast. Nathan Radke is here. Phil Collins in the air tonight as an urban myth that has been going on forever. Any other, like, really connective that we can understand? I mean, I didn't even know that was an urban myth, to be honest. I mean, it was a story I was told as a kid, and then I kind of recognized it. It's like, oh, yeah, I remember that. So I think it's possible that more of these actually exist in our psyche than we realize. We just don't realize they're actually urban myths.
1: Yeah, exactly. They just somehow like sneak into our brains and become part of our worldview. Another example of this is kind of similar, sticking with pop culture. The great Paul McCartney is dead conspiracy theory, which I'm sure everybody listening has heard of, and I know you've heard of this one. And the claim is, 1966, Paul McCartney allegedly killed in a car crash. And the details differ depending on the version, like the Phil Collins story. It keeps spreading and it keeps mutating. Sometimes McCartney's on his own, sometimes he picked up a hitchhiker, sometimes he's with a woman named Rita who was a meter maid, and the stories change and mutate as they spread. But all the versions share the important detail that in order to protect the British public from grief and despair, Paul McCartney, after he's killed, they cover up the death and they replace him with a lookalike that then takes over his career and his life, and the entire thing is carried out by the record label and by the British Secret Service, MI5.
0: So this story, you can swap in other people. We've sort of heard these things, this one before, right? Like, that's not really Billie Eilish. That's not really, like, it's sort of
1: Avril Lavigne.
0: Like, it's repeated itself before.
1: Yeah. And the evidence, this is where our struggles with metaphors comes in again. Remember with Phil Collins, he wrote about being so angry that he would let somebody drown, and that's a metaphor. But then people hear the song and think, oh, he actually watched somebody drown. This must be a true story. And our struggles with metaphors, we've talked about this a lot, they can get us into trouble because a lot of the so-called evidence for Paul McCartney being dead comes from song lyrics, which is one of my least favorite places to get evidence from. Because,
0: well, it's always hard to write song lyrics after you're dead.
1: Well, there's that. And also, like, song lyrics always have images about, you know, car crashes and death and injury and loss and things like that. But sometimes they're trying to explain an emotional situation rather than a literal thing that happened. Not every lyric is just reporting the news. And it's amazing how often I've talked to somebody who has become convinced that the Illuminati were about to set off a nuke, or that shape-shifting reptiles were going to poison the water supply, and all because of some Lady Gaga lyric that they came across. And this is such a crucial thing. We have to be able to separate artistic metaphor from literal truth. And then, of course, it goes even more sideways or backwards when we do things like listen to songs in reverse for hidden messages, because now we're not even reading literal truth into the words of a song, but into the nonsense noises made by reversing the song.
0: Okay, so it's fascinating. So the urban myth itself, they're contagious, though. Are we just that bored? Or is it just this whole, because to me, it seems to land in the fascination with celebrity. Now, I could be biased in this because in the summertime, TIFF Festival, seeing people line up to just get a glimpse of a star walk by seems strange to me, like star watching, like it's like going to a pet store and fishbowl looking at fish, right? Like I find that weird. But the fascination with celebrity generally is kind of strange. It actually, looking through the history of time, things like kings and queens, right? This holier than thou, this blessed touch, this whatever divine thing that kind of comes with royalty and celebrity, because celebrity's like the new royalty. Is it more to do with that, or is it just we're bored?
1: Well, it's a bit of both. We do have this weird, it's called a parasocial relationship with celebrities. We're so familiar with them, or we're so familiar with the way they're portrayed, which is different from them, that we feel like we know them. We feel like they're part of our lives, which is why you see a lot of urban legends about celebrities and you see a lot of conspiracy theories about celebrities. But our fascination with stories can get us sort of all swept up in it. But it's the story itself that we can maybe learn something about how to work our way through these things. Because something we should do when we get confronted with the Phil Collins story or the Paul McCartney story is say, okay, what would have had to have happened if this was true? Let's assume it's true. Let's assume it's true. If Paul McCartney died and was replaced, what would had to have happened? And so Paul McCartney, even though he's a celebrity, and as you say, he kind of elevated into this sort of like almost godlike status as celebrities are, he's also a person with a life and a family and friends and acquaintances and stuff. We all know, even those of us who are barely celebrities, know a surprising number of people. And each of those people, if Paul McCartney had died, would have had to have been approached as they were grieving the loss of a loved one and told something like, sorry for the inconvenience, and I know you're very sad about your loved one dying, but would you mind if instead of having a funeral and a burial and letting you grieve normally, could we just plug this brand new person into your lives and could you pretend he was Paul McCartney for like the next 50 years or so?
0: And would you mind doing that? And be friendly with him.
1: Hang out, be married to him.
0: Yeah.
1: Like, treat him as your son or as like your sibling.
0: Be married to him.
1: And when you start to think things through, you're like, wait, that makes no sense. Like you can't conceive of that happening. On sort of the broader level, when you look at it top down, you can be like, oh, yes, of course, a person could be replaced by powerful corporations or by powerful agencies. But then when you get to the nuts and bolts in it, a lot of these stories start to fall apart. Same with the Phil Collins thing. So Phil Collins watched a guy drown, and then instead of calling the cops, wrote a song, recorded the song, produced the song, went on tour, sang the song, and then called the cops and said, hey, could you do me a favor? I'm going to sing a song and I'm going to turn on the spotlight. Could you arrest that guy?
0: Yeah. Seems like a lot more work, doesn't it?
1: Seems like a lot more work. And it doesn't make any sense at all. And for the Paul McCartney thing, not only would Paul be replaced, but somebody would have to replace him. And like, imagine how that conversation goes. They would find somebody who kind of looks like Paul McCartney and say, hey, listen, would you mind getting plastic surgery, learning the bass, taking some singing lessons, and then abandoning everyone you know and love and go and live with some strangers, including being married to one? It's for the good of the nation.
0: It is funny when you think of it that way.
1: And it's why it's so important to start working through some of the implications of urban legends or of conspiracy theories.
0: Yeah.
1: Because when you start to pull on those strands, I mean, sometimes they seem like they're really well constructed, but you start pulling at the threads and sometimes the entire thing will start getting unraveled. It's amazing what a good question or a thought experiment can do to kind of illustrate the absurdities in certain claims.
0: Now, the Phil Collins story that I had heard was much more simplified. So there, and maybe that was just where I was, how my brain remembers it, or the fact that, you know, music for me at that time, I wasn't as plugged into it, especially Phil Collins music. It was more of a later in life thing. So, but there's a simplification to the story that makes you go, oh, really? Right. And then you just kind of move on. It's like, oh, that's a terrible way to write a song. And then you just kind of move on from it. Like there was nothing suspicious because there wasn't a bunch of detail. And in my writing recently about lies and the You're a Liar writing is that, you know, it becomes very evident because it either becomes very, very vague, a lie, or it becomes very, very, very specific with simple language. Right.
1: Yeah.
0: And in that case, the story is kind of everyday. It doesn't really raise any flags, and maybe that's just the morphing of the story.
1: Yeah, and you can see that in the two versions that we saw of the Phil Collins story. Yours went off into the simplistic one in order to survive without people asking too many questions.
0: Yeah.
1: And mine went off into the more complicated version because people would ask questions like, wait, if Phil Collins saw a guy drowning, why didn't Phil Collins save the guy drowning?
0: Yeah.
1: And so that's why in my version, there had to be a bridge.
0: Right.
1: And so it becomes more elaborate.
0: He couldn't get there. He couldn't do anything about it.
1: Exactly.
0: It also protects somebody. You notice that? It also protects Phil Collins.
1: Yeah. Yeah. No, of course. Well, because, the danger in telling stories like this that aren't true about real people is there's always a chance that real person is going to become unhappy about that.
0: Yeah.
1: Maybe take some kind of legal action.
0: So many urban myths, man. Like they're almost like superstitions. In that there's a little bit of reason behind it. We believe it. We subscribe to it. It's part of our automation. It's part of our thinking, and we don't really ever question it, all day, every day. So I would be curious to maybe learn a little bit about how the similarities between an urban myth and a superstition, because I feel like they're kind of, well adjacent.
1: Yeah. That's for sure. Absolutely. Yeah, and cool, we can learn so much about ourselves through either of those.
0: Yeah, absolutely. But that's the hard part, Nathan. Looking in the mirror, we don't do that. That's just too hard. All right, Nathan Radke, get the book. It's in the podcast description, The Uncover Up Podcast with Dr. Lee Kunla. Urban Myths, Phil Collins. Thank you, sir.
1: And if you do look in the mirror, don't say Bloody Mary three times.
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0: Shane Hewitt in the night shift. Conspiracy theories, urban myths, and so much more. If you missed any of that conversation, then go grab it on the podcast. It'll be there for you with Nathan Radke that was just on. Eric texts in. He says, the McCartney is dead conspiracy is the most absurd ever. Somehow they found an amazing left-handed songwriter who could look just like him. So stupid. It is kind of stupid in hindsight, right? I think I agree with Eric. Really, what you think about some of these stories? Like the story about Phil Collins, that Phil Collins watched a guy drown someone and then didn't do anything about it because he was on a bridge. It was the bridge part that was different for me. And then, saw him at a show and put a spotlight and got him arrested and played In the Air Tonight and wrote the song. And like that stuff's wild, the things that we'll believe. It does make you wonder, you know, about all the things that we hear today that we buy into, that we just assume to be true. Yeah, there's a lot of it around in conspiracy theories and, you know, politics and things that get said in the media and all the things. And you just always wonder, I guess, especially doing a show like this, you're like, well, you got to keep it as clear and as, you know, well prepared as you can so you don't accidentally become that. Right. I mean, I've made mistakes before. It happens. So the Uncover Up, guys, it's on the Shane Hewitt and the Night Shift podcast on the iHeart app. In case you missed it, it's a tour around the iHeart app where all of these shows are listed on there. Canadian politics back at it. Parliament is back in session. They're working a little bit. They don't seem to work much. Unions are pushing back against the Carney government's proposed labor code changes in Bill C-39. The government insists workers' rights are not being undermined in all of this. So Vasikopoulos spoke with Parliamentary Secretary to the Jobs Minister, Leslie Church, about the backlash and the opposition to Bill C-39.
1: The restrictions that it's going to be, that are placed on its use. So when I talk about guardrails and transparency, the minister, when we get to the point where we're approaching a stoppage, the minister is going to have the ability to appoint a special mediator, to work with the parties, to understand what's happening inside the bargaining room between them, to ensure that there's good faith, to produce a report that actually details what is happening in that negotiation. And in some ways holds the parties to account for that, because our goal in all of this is to make sure that there is an agreement. I mean, the best deals are at the table. You've heard us say that, you know, many times over.
2: But why are unions unconvinced of that? I'm going to read for you some of what they say. B. Brusk today, the government said it would protect the workers' right to strike, but instead this bill explicitly gives the government the power to end legal strikes when a minister decides that a strike is or could become contrary to the national interest. Lana Payne, these proposed amendments to the CLC give special authority to the Minister of Labor to override the ability of workers to exercise their right to strike. Government needs to understand that there will be intended and unintended consequences from these proposed changes on collective bargaining, on workers' ability to make positive changes in their workplace, and how employers will now behave at bargaining tables. Unions feel like you have handed employers the upper hand by putting so much power in the minister's hands to determine the national
1: interest. Yeah, Vashi, I mean, I understand the view, but I actually have to really disagree that what the measures in the bill actually do is they make it harder for the minister to invoke a 107. They create certain gates that have to be passed through to get there. It puts onus on the parties to come to a negotiated agreement before Section 107 is in play. And it makes sure that there is transparency around a process that, frankly, in the past was less than transparent and was just in the minister's purview. So I actually think that it's made it harder and clearer when Section 107 is invoked. But to be really clear, that is a last resort for government. Governments do not want to be put into the position of having to intervene or decide at these moments.
0: So there you go. That's Vasikopoulos with Leslie Church. Full conversation on Vashi's podcast. You can listen to Vashi every day across the iHeart Talk Radio Network. In Montreal, Elias Makos is back at work. Etienne Fortin-Gauthier was on. Canada's army recruitment increasing. And why are folks signing up to join the army?
3: The priority of Mark Carney, investing $500 billion over 10 years in our defense. That's an enormous amount of money. And we didn't get a lot of debate about these issues, right? Some people are saying we should have debated about this idea, investing so much money in this instead of attacking the housing crisis or investing this money in homelessness. We're investing it in tanks and in the army people. So that's the top topic of this episode, where we went to meet recruits at Farnham. We spent hours and hours with them to understand their thinking, why they're joining forces.
4: What? So recruiting is up, right? They're actually doing okay on recruiting?
3: Record recruits in 30 years now. So we're about 10,000 new recruits a year in Canada these days. We've never seen this in 30 years.
4: So why is someone joining the Canadian Armed Forces today?
3: It's a good question. I asked them, is it because of the world, what is happening in the world? But a lot of them are saying no. They need a challenger in their life. I feel a lot of young people need a meaning in life. And for them, that's the answer they have for now. It tells a lot about this young generation.
4: Wow. So they're finding meaning in life by joining a cause like the armed forces.
3: But the problem is that are they aware of the risk of this? I asked them and they say they're ready to die for Canada, for our values, even for multiculturalism. They told me that they want to defend this country. But it was shocking to enter the head of these people and understand their thinking about the world context right now.
4: Now, this is an interesting one. Who are we fighting?
3: That's a good question, because are we fighting the U.S.? We saw that in Star recently that Canada could fall in 24 hours if we would be attacked.
4: Yeah.
3: So we will never have enough.
0: Okay, so there's conversation, Elias Makos, Etienne Fortin-Gauthier at CJAD in Montreal. Okay, so Jim Richards had Carmi Levy on. I don't know if you heard this. It's kind of a conspiracy theory in itself. Because of Meta's glasses, right? They're Meta smart glasses. That if you play Disney's Let It Go, they protect you because they can't keep recording because the copyright shuts down the glasses or not. And Jim Richards from News Talk 1010 Toronto talked to Carmi Levy about it.
5: They call them creep videos where, you know, usually men walk up to women and they chat them up, and they use the smart glasses to record it and then they post it online, usually without the woman's knowledge or permission. And some of these do go viral, and of course the women feel understandably so violated. And so it's really an illustration of why they call these things creep glasses or pervert glasses, because they're being used to record people without their knowing. And so, you know, one way to beat them is when you play music on a social media platform, there are AI algorithms that are scanning that, listening for copyright violations, and in many cases they can be automatically taken down in software if they violate someone's copyright. As it turns out, Disney, as you said, very aggressively goes after individuals who would post their content without permission. So by playing any music from any Disney movie or source, that will trigger the algorithm and it'll trigger the takedown process, or at least that's the theory. Of course,
0: to Carmi Levy right really there with Jim Richards, News Talk 1010 Toronto. Copyright saves the day for your privacy, I guess. 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
16: A
12: From the National Newsroom of the Canadian Press, I'm Karen Rebo. A federal judge has temporarily blocked U.S. President Donald Trump's move to ban three news outlets from the White House grounds and said CNN, MS Now, and Politico must have their access restored. The ruling, released well after midnight, is the latest development in an escalating showdown between Trump and media outlets whose coverage he dislikes. The outlets argued in court yesterday they were singled out because of the content of their coverage and called Friday's ban a blatant violation of the First Amendment. In his order early today, Judge Timothy Kelly said the news outlets had met the legal thresholds to obtain a temporary restraining order in effect for 14 days. He said they were likely to succeed in showing that their passes were revoked without due process. Prime Minister Mark Carney has shared with an American media outlet that he studied the possibility of U.S.-led military action in Canada. More from Canadian Press reporter John Kennedy.
13: During an interview with the New York Times, Carney didn't provide details about the planning, but said it would have been irresponsible not to examine the possibility that he calls an extreme tail risk. He also discussed plans to reduce Canada's reliance on the Starlink satellite internet service provided by Elon Musk and the possibility of finding alternatives to U.S.-made F-35 fighter jets.
12: The Times report also says Carney disclosed that he and Trump speak frequently, even since trade talks collapsed last month. A new poll suggests Canadians overwhelmingly support Canada becoming an associate member of the European Union. An online poll by Léger, conducted last weekend, suggests 70% of Canadians support the idea of an associate membership with the EU, as the European Commission president suggested she is interested in last week in a speech before the European Parliament. More details on what it all might entail are expected at a Canada-EU summit in Montreal next month. Sovereignty took center stage last night in Montreal as Quebec's five main party leaders faced off in a final debate before voters choose a new government October 5th. Liberal leader Charles Millard presented his party as the only federalist choice, and Quebec Solidaire supported independence. Following the debate, Millard responded to accusations from CAQ leader Christine Frechette that the Liberal Party is Montreal-centered.
16: Well, she's the one who actually lives in Montreal, so that's pretty interesting. First, I want to unite Quebecers. It's been a while since all Quebecers have been united in Quebec, and I think it's about time that we have a government that wants to talk to all communities in Quebec, and that's what we're proposing at the PLQ. I think there's no doubt about that.
12: PQ leader Paul St-Pierre Plamondon again pledged to hold an independence referendum during his first term. Conservative leader Éric Duhem said he would try to stop such a vote. This is the Canadian Press. In sports, 1 year after making it to the World Series, the Toronto Blue Jays will not be making a return to the postseason. Toronto was officially eliminated from the American League wildcard race when they lost the first game of their doubleheader 4-2 to the Orioles in Baltimore. The Jays lost the second game too, 4-2, and they're off today as Baltimore's slim playoff hopes remain alive. The Boston Red Sox clinched a wildcard spot with their win over Cleveland. Cleveland still holds the top spot in the AL Central, one game over Chicago after the White Sox lost to KC. In the NFL, the Atlanta Falcons are set to visit the Green Bay Packers in Thursday night football action, and George Gillette Jr., the former majority owner of the NHL's Montreal Canadiens, has died at 87. Gillette bought the Bell Center and a majority stake in the Canadiens in January 2001 and sold it all to the Molson family in 2009. From the Canadian Press, I'm Karen Rebo.
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27: How are you feeling? Are you feeling the sunshine? Sunny disposition as you're well into the school year now. How are parents doing out there? Their kids are back at it. All going well? And how are the teachers feeling a few weeks in? A new study suggests many Canadian teachers are finding it tough in classrooms where there are a lot of issues. They're under significant strain. and they feel overwhelmed on a pretty regular basis. We want to talk about that, bringing in Tom D'Amico, a learning advisory board, Education Perfect, with this new data out this morning. Good morning, Tom.
0: Hi, Patricia. Pleasure to join you today.
27: You too. And formerly, of course, the Ottawa Catholic School Board Director of Education. So you're still working, still going hard in the education arena, Tom.
0: It's hard to give up. It's a great sphere to be part of.
27: Okay, so let me ask you about that, a great sphere to be part of, because I have a middle kid who's just finished university, who's determined to go on and get her teaching degree. She wants to be in the classroom. She feels like she's driven and it's a calling. Should I be dissuading her? How tough is it for teachers out there right now?
0: Well, certainly I would not dissuade her. I would encourage her for whatever her passions might be. And if education is there's a real need for people that want to make an influence on kids' lives. So I would certainly encourage her to pursue that. But yes, it is becoming a very difficult job, a challenging job. It's been like that for many years. The research that was conducted by Agnes Reed and Education Perfect really shows that teachers are seeing the changes in the classroom, some of the behaviors, and making it really difficult for their own well-being.
27: If you were to take a snapshot of when you, how you started in the classroom as a teacher yourself.
0: That was 1990, 35 years in education.
27: A few years back. Yeah. So, I mean, I want to look at the specifics of the report, but if you were just generally to paint broad strokes of how it has changed since you first stepped into a classroom to what teachers are facing today, what's sort of the number one thing you would draw as being very different now from what it was?
0: Yeah, I would say it really is the students in front of the educators. So we have seen a decline in mental health and well-being for youth right across Canada and North America. And that has contributed to a real focus on what can the teachers do to make sure that they're addressing not just the academics anymore, but also the student well-being. So that's the biggest change, is the focus on mental health, which is needed. And that's a good thing that we talk about it, but it's added a whole new challenge for educators.
27: Okay. So is there a solution to that in adding more supports, more people who are specifically dealing with that aspect so that teachers can focus on teaching?
0: Yeah, one of the key findings in terms of the level of stress that the educators were reporting, both the student behavior and classroom management, but also lack of resources and support. Workload is always comes up in education. When I look at the lack of supports, one of the number one things that educators are asking for is actually more support staff. So that's the educational assistants, the guidance counselors, the people that deal with areas other than the subject or curriculum. So there's a real shortage in that area. So if it's an educational assistant or a youth worker or a mental health worker, when they're not available or they're not there, that all falls on the role of the educators, including the vice principals and principals, but this study focused on teachers.
27: Because is it not true that a lot of schools, high schools, where you have kids who are struggling on a regular basis, and maybe this is more in the public board than the Catholic board. In my particular family situation, it was a public board thing, that the guidance counselors are often covering more than one school and are not always there and available when a teenager or child might need them?
0: Well, the findings from the Education Perfect survey, really, we have to take them into account that it was a small sample size. It was across Canada, so you can't conclude anything for a particular jurisdiction. So in the example you just shared may not be relevant to another public board in a different city or a different province. But I would say that what I can see happening across Canada that is in common is there's a shortage of support staff. So that means that if an EA doesn't show up or if a teacher doesn't show up, you're scrambling to get people to cover those classes. So when you don't have a qualified professional who's trained in that area, you're just getting someone to supervise the classroom or support the student with special needs. So the guidance counselors often will get called in to cover the math teacher or the English teacher because there was no supply occasional teacher available. Mm. And when an educational assistant doesn't show up and you have a student that has really significant needs, it could be a student on the autism spectrum, it could be a student with Down syndrome, they deserve a qualified professional to work with them, and they're not always getting that. And then the burden and the extra tasks fall on the teachers to figure out, what do I do from day to day to support those students?
27: Mm. We're talking about numbers in this new survey, Canada Teacher Experience Report by Education Perfect and Angus Reid. 69% of Canadian teachers feel overwhelmed on a weekly basis. Over half as well, Tom, say they have considered leaving the profession. in the last 3 months due to stress. And you have to think the kids are stressed, the teachers are stressed, the people who often get very stressed, and it can be when we're talking about kids, it can be when we're talking about adults and teachers, are often the people who want to be the best and demand a lot of themselves and realize and recognize that they are not performing at their best. They're not delivering in the way they would like to, kind of beat themselves up about it because they're not being freed up to do the kind of job they know they can do. Is that what you're seeing in this report, in this data?
0: Well, that's certainly was reported by the educators. The good news is the far majority are not leaving the profession. So while there are some retention concerns, especially in specialty areas, they may feel that they're concerned with their own well-being, and we're seeing from this report that they're finding other ways rather than leaving the profession. But what people are doing to address their own mental health and well-being is we've seen an increase in sick leave, an increase of teachers that are away from the classroom, often because it's related to stress in the occupation. And when the classroom teacher is not there, you've got a whole range of different teachers covering for them. And you don't have that same caring professional in front of the student who knows them the best. So that's really the outcome of the concern, is that if the teachers are stressed, it impacts their ability to support the students the way they want to. I know they're not leaving the profession in mass numbers, but the fact that this small sampling study did show that people are concerned and thinking about it, that should be a signal to the ministries of education right across the province to say, we need to look at what's happening in our classrooms and how can we better support the frontline people that are dealing directly with students and have the greatest impact on their student achievement and their well-being.
27: We see a lot of union campaigns about class size and overcrowding and how kids can't get the attention they need to do the work that they have to do. Is that something that has come up in what teachers across Canada have reported about why they're feeling overwhelmed? Is class size a big issue?
0: Yeah, class size came up in this survey as one of the factors in terms of workload. The reality of class size is, again, it varies by division, by school, by board. So while the funding may be the same, just the logistics from year to year can vary for a school. So you may have in grade 3 a class 1 year that is 20, 19, 18, and the following year, because of the way it works, you could end up with a split class. So you could end up with a grade 2-3 class that still has the same numbers, but now you're teaching two times the curriculum. So I would say in Ontario, one of the key concerns is the combined classes or split grades that results in extra workload. You're preparing everything twice. And then in some of our junior age classes, so the grades 4, 5, 6, where there isn't necessarily a hard cap. So you could end up with a class of 33, 34, and the person beside you that teaches one grade level lower, maybe grade 5, could end up with 20, 25. So there certainly are concerns with the class size, but that's one factor of many. And that's what this report is stressing, saying it's not just class size. It's not just the students that are now exhibiting perhaps more behavior or more needs, more changes. It's not just the resources that are available. It's a combination of everything. And all of those need to be looked at, both by boards, but also the schools and the funding that comes from the ministry.
27: When I was in grade 4, I was one of 6 kids who was moved up into a 5-6 class. So it was already a split and they added 6 grade 4 students. I didn't think about how hard it might have been on the teacher at the time. I knew my sister in grade 6 hated it and didn't like that I was there, but pretty, pretty tough. So in your experience then, final word on this, in recent years at the board, as you've seen some of the changes that have happened when you were working at a local board here and in what you're doing now, what is maybe the number one thing that a school board can do to be proactive and to make sure they are sort of protecting their workforce as best they can?
0: Yeah, there's not one thing, but I'll quickly tell you a couple things that I would suggest. So the number one thing is to continue to lobby the government to invest in education. And that has to be adjusted for inflation. So we need to stop the claims that there's historical investments in education when the reality is the investments have not adjusted for inflation. So you're not getting the same value to the classrooms, not the same resource. We have to address the shortages in the workforce, whether that's funding more spaces in teachers' college for interested students like your daughter, or offering free tuition for education assistants and youth workers, and significantly looking at the pay of support staff so that it's an attractive job that doesn't mean they have to do a part-time job after a full day's work. Two more areas I'd mention. These are government responses. Look at the professional development days. We have 7 days in Ontario. They have 20 days in Quebec. Mm. So when you introduce a new tool, like Education Perfect Resources or an AI tool, people need time to learn how to use them, address the split grades, work with the unions and federations, and then finally invest in time for those resources like technology that we know can help the education sector, but there can't just be handed to them without the training and the support. All of those together will have a positive impact on educator and teacher well-being, and that will have an impact on student well-being and achievement.
27: We're way over time here, but maybe you can yes or no answer this one. They've cut the length of time it takes to train teachers in Ontario. Is that a good thing right now?
0: Yes, it's a good thing because of the shortages we have. We need to get more students out there into the schools to support the students that need help, the more educators to support the students.
27: All right, Tom, thank you so much for this. Best of luck going forward. Appreciate your time.
0: Thanks, Patricia. Have a great day.
27: Tom D'Amico, Learning Advisory Board, Education Perfect on teacher stress. There's a lot of it out there.
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1: Here is an encore segment from the Vashi Capello Show.
33: This week, the president started things off taking aim at Canada and in particular potash, most of which it gets from this country, most of which is also produced in the province of Saskatchewan. It's used to make fertilizer. He said he was going to make a deal with Belarus to take their potash, to get their potash instead. It's not incredibly feasible, but more complicated, to say nothing of the fact that Belarus is an ally of Russia and supports Russia's aggression in Ukraine. All of that put together led us to interview Saskatchewan's Premier Scott Moe. Of course, as I said, that province has most of the potash in this country and ships pretty much all of it to the United States. I started off by asking him if the Trump administration or the White House had conveyed anything specifically to the government of Saskatchewan or some of the big potash companies in Saskatchewan, or whether it's just this public threat that's been made.
34: No, nothing communicated that we were made aware of. But it raises, a number of questions, but as to, you know, why a decision might be made like that. Shifting from a sustainable, ethical trading partner like Canada partner, not a geopolitical adversary in any way. You know, we're part of NORAD, NATO, the Five Eyes, for example, alongside the U.S. to a country that 40 other countries have sanctions against for good reason. So it raises a number of questions. But I'd also say it's not realistic. And even the president of Belarus has said that as well. So no heads up given to the potash producers here in Saskatchewan, but that isn't out of the ordinary, I guess, given everything that's going on globally today.
33: So the president, you know, isn't the one who buys the potash, right? As you well know, and the companies in Saskatchewan will know, it's going to be farmers and others on the other side of the border. Do you have any idea as to a tool that could block them from doing so, or is it largely just, you know, threats made in the way that the president is making them at this point?
34: Well, the tool that 40 countries have in place are sanctions against Belarus potash coming into their country for good reason. I mean, it is a country where they are actively supporting the Russian invasion of Ukraine and quite likely aspirations to go beyond Ukraine's borders. And so those sanctions are in place for good reason, including the Canadian sanctions. Ultimately, the choice that will be made is importers. As you say, it's not countries that import product. It's companies and ultimately farmers that use that product to provide food security in the U.S. and many other countries around the world, of which Saskatchewan is a big part of providing we're the largest provider of producer of potash today and increasing that level of production in the years ahead. In fact, we'll likely be providing close to half, for sure over 40% of global potash production in the not too distant future. So it's decisions that will be made at that level on, do you want to support, for example, directly the Russian invasion of Ukraine, or do you want to support a strong, stable, what has traditionally been a geopolitical ally in the nation of Canada in the production that we have when you are growing your crops in the U.S. or any other country around the world. So it wasn't really a realistic statement or initiative that the president embarked on, and I think he's maybe realizing that today with some comments that have come out today.
33: What does it say to you, though, that he, you know, expressed this desire for, I think the term you used was blood potash, right, from a country that has a, you know, known level of support for Russia, like you said, Russia's incursion into Ukraine, versus the stable source of potash that his country has benefited from this country? What does it say to you, Premier?
34: Well, I think it just further states just, you know, how erratic the world is today, and you know, at times how erratic some of the comments have been coming out of the White House and from the president himself. And we live in an ever-changing world. Comments, whether they're real or not, realistic or not, possible or not, are being floated around virtually each and every day. And this is just one example of where there's a statement made from the country in question. I think President Lukashenko has said, no, we actually don't have any potash to sell to the Western world. We're selling it all east and have diverted their flow and are diverting very much the profits from that industry into supporting Vladimir Putin and his invasion of Ukraine. That is not a realistic place where I think we as a, you know, Western world and allies want to go. And that's been shown by 40 countries that have sanctions on that product coming into their country for very good reason. And so, you know, what does it say? I mean, it says that that's the world that we live in. It is hard to predict. With the president's next initiative is hard to predict. However, the relationship that Canada has with the U.S. is larger than those comments that come out of the president of the White House or anyone in the administration for that matter. And we will find a path forward. But man alive, it's challenging day to day when you look at the trade relation conversation we're having. And then a comment like this, where it is far beyond having a trade dispute, this is actually trying to change geopolitical allies.

0: the partnership that we have that is much more historic than the current president of the United States. And I would say will be much more present post the current president of the United States. And that's the trading relationship that we have with the United States of America. And yeah, and many other countries around the world as well. I think this really speaks to the not only the ethical production that we have, but the sustainable, trustworthy trade relationship that Canada has provided in good conscience with the U.S. for decades, if not greater than a century now, and will provide for decades into the future, despite who and what comments may come from the current president. I think it's all the more reason for us to find a path towards not only back to the negotiating table, but find a path towards that reviewed CUSMA deal that we have.
1: Certainly, I understand the greater context and the greater relationship, but isn't this evidence of what the president is willing to do, right? This kind of threat, you have, you know, shown your reticence to your opposition to adding any kind of export tax. Like, what has that accomplished? Is it time to revisit once again, Premier, that position? Because clearly keeping things, you know, kosher hasn't worked.
0: Yeah, I would say it's more an indicator of what the president's willing to say. What he intended to do is not realistic. And we knew that wasn't realistic. And I think the industry is very aware that it's not realistic either. In fact, he's already backed away from that today. It's not realistic actually being able to source that product. And the president of Belarus has indicated that they have no potash to sell to the Western world or to the United States. Second, it's not really realistic from an ethical perspective. When you think of the support that Belarus is providing to Vladimir Putin and the Russian regime, as they invade Ukraine. And so it's not realistic on a number of levels, but it is indicative as to what the president is willing to say. He can't do this, not able to do this. It's actually not possible, but it is indicative of what the president is willing to say. That's why I've said as well, we need to take the president seriously with the words that he says, but not always literally, because some of the things that he says just actually aren't possible.
2: That's Saskatchewan's Premier Scott Moe. Prime Minister Mark Carney also asked about Donald Trump's potash threat. Here's what he said.
3: We supply 80% of 75%, I think, of U.S. consumption of potash on time, most cost effective. We'll continue to do it. And, I'd go further. I think that there is a real opportunity, if we so choose, and it's one of many, many opportunities that Canada and the United States have, to cooperate and to become fertilizer independent. So not just potash, but across all ammonia and other fertilizers. That would be good for Canadian farmers. It would be great for American farmers.
2: Interesting suggestion there from the Prime Minister to form sort of a trading bloc or a more secure bloc around fertilizer with the United States, despite the fact that, you know, we're apparently in this trade war with them as well.
4: We'll return with more of the big stories trending now on The Daily Review.
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1: Good morning. I'm Connor Ray. Clear skies out there. Right now, just 4 degrees. Frost advisory in effect. Your full forecast coming up. First, your top stories. The 19-year-old man charged in the hit-and-run death of a Barrhaven crossing guard has been found guilty of dangerous driving causing death. 55-year-old Peter Clark was struck and killed at the corner of Cedarview and Kennevale on the morning of March 23rd. Xander Wright already pleaded guilty to failing to remain at the scene. The question for the other charge was whether his actions were a marked departure from what a reasonable driver would do. Justice David Berg found that threshold was met after Wright felt a tap at the front of his truck and saw a crossing guard paddle on the hood, saying the 19-year-old had become aware that there was a risk and chose to ignore it. Wright's lawyer, Lawrence Greenspan, speaking with CTV News.
2: It was certainly a disappointment for Mr. Wright. It was a tragic accident, and you know, if we could roll back time, I'm certain that it would have been avoided.
1: Sentencing submissions are expected in late November. A new poll suggests Canadians support Canada becoming an associate member of the European Union, even though details of that arrangement have not been finalized. Karen Rebo has those numbers.
3: In a speech to the European Parliament in France last week, Prime Minister Mark Carney said Canada welcomes the ambition of a deeper alliance offered by the head of the European Commission.
4: I will tell you, polling shows that an overwhelming majority of Canadians support much closer ties with Europe.
3: And a new poll suggests he's right. An online poll by Léger suggests 70% of Canadians support the idea of an associate membership with the EU, while the results suggest Canadians are more likely to support closer ties if they offer Canadian businesses better access to Europe's markets. Most said they would be less likely to support associate membership if it means changing Canadian laws to align with the EU. Karen Rebo, The Canadian Press.
1: And Ottawa police say a 57-year-old woman has been charged with impaired driving after she allegedly reversed into a Vanier barbershop and struck two people Tuesday. Officials say a 30-year-old man died on his way to hospital while another man was seriously injured. CTV's Stefan Keyes reports with comment from Ottawa Fire Service's spokesperson Nick DeFazio.
5: Tragedy at Cuts Barber Salon on Ottawa's MacArthur Avenue. Julia Tahan's family owns Louis Pizza just a few doors down.
6: The red car reversed very fast and hit two people. One of them that we know passed away and one is still in the hospital.
5: Police say the man still in hospital is 32 years old with serious but not life-threatening injuries. Ottawa firefighters, often one of the first at the scene, assisted paramedics, even staying with the victim as they rushed towards the hospital.
7: Two firefighters actually went on board with the paramedics to continue CPR and life-saving measures. Unfortunately, that individual succumbed to their injuries.
5: Losing life along the way while investigators combed through evidence back at the scene, arresting a 54-year-old woman who stands accused of getting behind the wheel while lacking sober judgment. Stefan Keyes, CTV News.
1: 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From the CTV Weather Center, clear skies early this morning, but a chilly start out there. 4 degrees, a yellow advisory through Environment Canada right now for frost in effect. That's been in effect the last couple mornings in a row. No changes today. We are expecting to warm up into the 20s today, just barely. 20 degrees is the daytime high today. It's going to be under sunny skies. Clearness continues into the evening as well. Looks like we're going to see the moon and stars into the overnight as we drop to a low of 4 degrees again into Friday. Tomorrow's forecast even warmer. 22 is the high on Friday. Looks like sunny skies again. And then we're going to stay warm into the weekend. 23 is the daytime high on Saturday. Looks like we could see a mix of sun and clouds, but no rain in the forecast all the way into next week. Highs in the low 20s and the overnight lows getting into the high single digits. 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That's the latest from the CTV newsroom. I'm Connor Ray. 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
8: Here's an encore segment from Ottawa Now with Christy Cameron.
3: OC Transpo's general manager Rick Leary says he's been getting positive feedback on the new City of Ottawa express bus routes.
9: Everybody wants the express bus, you know, and everybody recognizes the time frames that it can save 10 to 20 minutes on the bus. So my initial feedback, I don't have the hard numbers yet, but the initial feedback is we have about 1,000 trips a day taking the seven routes, which is nice. I talked to a lot of frontline operators in the union about this and what they're hearing, because they're the center of everything, as you know, and they're hearing some very positive from the ridership on those routes.
3: Now, about a week ago, Josh Pringle put up a story on our website suggesting that several OC Transpo park and ride locations had less than 50% capacity. Even as the public servants are back in the office 4 days a week, they went back 4 days a week in July. But now we're into the autumn and everybody is back at work and back at school. You'd think that those locations would be a little bit fuller, wouldn't you? Well, he actually said park and ride usage in some locations is looking positive, that it's about 20%. But what do the riders think? Text us and let us know. If you've been on transit or if you've been using OC Transpo, or even if you've just been driving, how has your commute been going this fall? Joining us on the line right now with his vantage point, Noah Weinberg, who's the president of the ATU 279. That is the union representing over 2,000 OC Transpo workers, including the bus and train operators. Good afternoon. Welcome back.
10: Hi, Christy. Thank you for having me.
3: How has the fall commute been looking on your end?
10: I'm getting good feedback from my members as well on the front line that the passengers seem to be enjoying the changes and some of the added routes. There's always room to add more, obviously, as it picks up and as the service will be more in demand. Hopefully we'll be able to add some more of those runs with a little bit more time in front of us to prepare for them next time. But I do think overall it is going well. I think there's been a lot of good reaction to it.
3: Are there any particular routes where you think the demand is there and we ought to put more operators on them and more buses on them?
10: I wouldn't venture to pick apart which routes could use them, which ones would benefit most. I know they have a lot of data on what they are looking at, and I know we're looking at more runs coming for the next booking schedule that we work with. I do think that they're in a position where they are looking at maximizing the return, if you will, for the passengers and based on what need will be. And I think that reflects also, I heard you touch on park and rides. I think all of that is part and play of the entire process. I think a lot of people have a wait and see feeling or attitude, and I'm just proud that our members are always there to provide so that when the wait and see is acted upon, they'll be able to enjoy commuting again.
3: When you compare it to last September, how do you think these changes at OC Transpo, including the additional express buses, have changed the shape and the timing of the commute?
10: I think as long as the traffic patterns and the bus lanes are cooperating, and as we slowly and gradually get more cars off the road, both rely on each other to function properly. We no longer have the transitway. Everybody knows that. That's not a secret. And again, when the train starts to expand as well. So I think we're moving in the right direction. I don't think there's any fell swoop repair or fix that's going to happen overnight, but I think we're moving in the right direction. I think we're seeing a lot of those things, and I think we're seeing refreshingly an attitude to address the needs directly, if you will. But it's important to really understand and note as well that all of these changes aren't done in a vacuum. Every one of these changes, and especially when they're close in dates or outside of what we've normally scheduled, it's always our members that accommodate. They change their schedules, they change their work balance in order to accommodate this new demand. And again, I said it earlier, I'll say it again, I'm very proud of our members for always being there.
3: In the past, you and I would talk about the fact that OC Transpo was operating with unrealistic bus schedules, that the buses are on the schedules, but they don't actually show up because you didn't have the operators or the buses, that there was a lot going on in the background that was totally out of the control of management at OC Transpo or of the drivers, right? Like they were being put into this position where they were being set up to fail. How do you think things are now compared to some of the previous times that you and I have talked about that?
10: Well, it definitely was out of the control of the operators and the members, and it's still not any more control. I do think our voices are being heard. I think there's changes in that front. Yeah. Where
3: is the schedule more realistic now?
10: We wouldn't be able to say 100% of the schedule is more realistic. I think we're addressing it in pieces. I think we're addressing it in priorities. They've addressed about 10 runs in the most recent one. They've added some of these express ones. They're looking at the next contingent wave of which ones they will correct. But there is a lot of different runs. There's a lot of complexities to it. And as they work out that data, we're improving. We're not there yet by any means. And I won't put that kind of pressure on my members. They're doing what they can with what they have. And in the spots where there have been changes, they've been positive and the reception has been positive.
3: I think what I'm hearing from you, correct me if I'm wrong, is that you have a cautious optimism. You feel that things are headed in the right direction. Is that fair?
10: We are headed in the right direction. I really enjoy the positive spin or the positivity that we're hearing around transit and the way that Mr. Leary presents it. I want to help reflect that. I don't want to be naive or pretend to be naive and think that it's fixed. But I do think we are on the way to fixing it. And I think the things that are necessary and needed are being addressed and looked at. And I think, yes, I'll remain cautiously optimistic, but I am pleased with where we are at this point, and I hope to continue moving forward in the same direction with the same priorities.
3: Are there any areas that stand out to you that really need urgent improvement right now, or areas that could continue to see significant improvement that you're seeing already but has to be in the long term more reliable?
10: I don't think there's anything that we could do in short order. I think all of the things that we see and what we've been speaking about are more long-term plans in the sense of new buses, added fleet. We have the operators. Earlier you had mentioned there was times that we're short on operators. It's a line that they often like to use, but it was always incorrect. The operators were always there. The schedule made it so an operator couldn't arrive at a certain point at a time. So those things are being looked at and worked on. The plans are being put in place. There's promise of money. The upload is supposed to somehow bring new money in. We want to hold them to that. But we also are looking at once the train is working functionally and we're able to get the trial running out of our way and start getting it all the way out to trim, once we start expanding on that, all of those things will improve. And much like the public is impatient and frustrated with where we are, that same frustration and impatience lies with our members. We don't know any more than the public knows as far as the dates go. And this sitting on hands waiting for all these things to happen directly impacts every one of those members' lives.
3: Oh, geez, I can't even imagine being a bus operator and dealing with some of the tired and cranky customers. I really do feel for them. I do. It's a tough job.
10: It is a tough job. But people get into this industry to serve, and I'm proud of what we are able to bring to the table and what we are able to offer the public of Ottawa.
3: Good to hear from you, Noah. Thanks very much.
10: My pleasure. Thank you, Christy.
3: Noah Weinberg, president of the Amalgamated Transit Union 279. They represent the bus and train drivers, mechanics, fare inspectors, maintenance staff, and dispatchers. Some cautious optimism there from him. But what do you think? Riders, how do you feel?
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22: I get texts from time to time from people who say, why do you speak so highly of Rick Leary? You never speak highly of any public officials. Well, there aren't that many to speak highly of, but I think he came in. He seems very smart, very qualified. He's very available, and I have not had a chance to talk to him, but I've been curious to meet him, not to talk about any one thing in particular, but to talk overall about his impressions of our transit system here. So here he is, OC Transpo General Manager Rick Leary. Good morning.
9: Good morning, Bill. Thank you for having me.
22: Nice to finally talk to you. I wondered from almost the time you arrived here, what your impression of the system overall was, because as you know, we've been traumatized here since the LRT, long delays, and then the launch that's gone so badly, and we've got this idea about the system that it's terrible. But did you look at it and say it's better or worse or about the same as what you've seen in Toronto and elsewhere? I mean, where did you stand on the system? Is it as bad as we feel like it is?
9: Well, I got to tell you, when from the outside looking in, I was always impressed with OC Transpo. And I always, at the same time, watching what happened the last 5 or 7 years, my heart went out to the organization. There are trials and tribulations for all transit systems. There's nothing that I'm seeing here that I haven't seen at other transit systems I've worked at. But I can tell you that my belief right now is the trajectory is very good for this city.
22: Do you think that the problems with the LRT are fundamental enough that at one point we may have to actually tear out track and redo it? Because that's what many people in Ottawa think. That's where they think we're headed. Is that your belief?
9: No, not at all. I think it's a wonderful system. That first month I was here, I was listening to many people talk about the negativity of the light rail system. And yet every 4 or 5 minutes that train came. And for me, I'm like, that reliability is pretty wonderful. Yes, it wasn't a two-car train. It was the first thing that we worked on when I got here. But it is reliable, and I want to change that narrative out there about OC Transpo and what we have. Right now, 25% of the buses on the road are brand new. A year from now, half the fleet is going to be brand new. This place has really been set up for the positive.
22: What about the ongoing axle issues? Are we closer to a longer-term solution for that?
9: Yeah, you know, we got the vehicles back. We're working with the contractors. I don't look at these issues as anything different than, again, I've experienced elsewhere. You know, every so often vehicles need an overhaul or modifications or re-engineering. You know, you're going to keep them for 30 years, these light rail vehicles. So, you know, I'm feeling comfortable. We got these new smart bugs on that are monitoring the system for us. I'm very comfortable with it. I think we're headed in the right direction. You know, yeah, we have to do redesigns. You know, it's not the first time I've seen that.
22: What's the particular challenge, if there is one, in running a transit system in a city that's geographically this large? I mean, you came from a city in Toronto where everything is a little tighter. It's not a small city in population or geographically, but much smaller geographically than ours. Are there particular problems that puts in front of you as the head of OC Transpo?
9: You know, what I tell you is I see very similar desires of our customers, no matter where I've worked. It's about the reliability of the system. People understand what they have, and we want to make sure they know how to use it, but it has to be reliable. And then my hope is, belief is through word of mouth, we're going to get people to see that this organization's a lot different than it was a year ago. Much more reliable bus service that's out there with the new vehicles, the new schedules, the hiring that's taken place. It's a changing system. One of the reasons I came here is I assessed it ahead of time and said, this is an organization that really can move in the right direction and rather quickly.
22: We're so spread out here, though, it seems to me like trains are not going to be the answer for a lot of people living in the parts farther away. People like me who are down in the Manitic area, we're not going to see trains probably in my lifetime. That we're going to rely on buses. That's just going to be a big part of our reality. Is that a fair assessment?
9: That's a fair assessment today, absolutely. But what I like about what's happening in the city is they're looking at expansion when they talk about phase three of stage three of the light rail system. But what I've been talking internally and to many councils about is, you know, what can we do differently with the buses themselves? Bus rapid ways, queue jump lanes, more signal priority. We want to reduce the travel times for our customers on buses because we know that is what a majority of our customers take. 70% of our customers take the bus, and we have to improve it for them.
22: What's been the response the last couple of weeks since the changes you made to express buses, getting more of them out there? Are you feeling like people are more satisfied with it?
9: Yeah, it was really interesting because they did about five public sessions or town halls around the city, and everybody wants the express bus, you know, and everybody recognizes the time frames that it can save, 10 to 20 minutes on the bus. So my initial feedback, I don't have the hard numbers yet, but the initial feedback is we have about 1,000 trips a day taking the seven routes, which is nice. I talked to a lot of frontline operators in the union about this and what they're hearing, because they're the center of everything, as you know, and they're hearing some very positive from the ridership on those routes. So I'm pleased. And we also know that the park and rides, the lots that we have, about 12 of them, you know, there's been a 20%+ increase and cars parking in the lot. So, you know, the initial indications are positive.
22: Rick Leary is OC Transpo's general manager. What about the extension out into the east end of the city? When are we going to start to see that testing period start? Are we closer to it?
9: We are closer to it. What I said to Transit Committee last week is, and everybody's well aware of my position, I call it stage gating. I talk about the next steps and don't do long-term commitments. You know, on June 8th, we got to the two-car trains. By the end of the August, we got the smart bugs in. And right now, I'm committing to that early time frame in October that we're going to do pre-trial testing. And that what that pretty much is in preparation for trial testing, we're going to validate all the systems to make sure they're ready so when we go into trial testing that we know we can get through that 21 days. Because the last thing we want to do is have 21 days become 45 days or more because we weren't ready. You know, we really have to hold our contractors accountable for delivering what they're contracted to deliver.
22: My memory of when we opened the LRT the first time was, instead of extending the 21 days, we started to find ways to shrink it. We started to move the bar lower so that we could get over it. And I think that caused long-term problems, and not just real physical problems, but also reputational problems. I think that's where it began, is that in the end, because of so many delays in the final stages, we rushed it.
9: Yeah, I'll let you know, Bill. There's no rushing here. This is all about doing it right and making sure that once it's open, you get one chance at a first good impression, right? And we want to make sure that when we get it open, We know that we're comfortable, it's safe, and we can work on it. And that's why I'm staging it. I'm not making any long-term commitments, which, you know, not everyone's thrilled with. But, you know, when you're dependent on contractors and others, those are responsible for the vehicles. Those are responsible for the power substations. Those are responsible for the signal system. You want to make sure that everything's well aligned before you make commitments.
22: One last one, Rick.
9: Yeah.
22: You think you'll ever lose that Boston accent?
9: I don't even hear it, to be honest with you, Bill. I think we all sound alike, but I guess not.
22: It's funny. When my parents would go back and visit Scotland, everyone would joke, well, you sound very Canadian now. Oh, you're right Canadian now, you're Tom. And well, he couldn't hear that his accent has subtly changed. When you go back to Boston, they say, Rick, you're sounding a little Canadian these days.
9: They do, but if I'm there 2 weeks and I come back, I sound like I'm from South Boston. But I will leave you with this, Bill. I am a Canadian citizen. I like to make sure that people know, although they know where I'm from. In 2019, I became a Canadian citizen, so I'm very honored to be here.
22: Well, congratulations. Good to have you in the city. Keep up the good work.
9: Bill, if I could throw one more thing at you. Free weekend, 26th and 27th, right? Trains, buses, Barrett Transpo, everything's free. You know, Ottawa 200, we got a lot going on in the city. Let everybody know.
22: Well, you just did. Nice plug. Good to talk to you. Nice to meet you.
9: Cheers. We'll talk again.
22: We'll see Transpo's General Manager, Rick Leary.
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11: Good morning and happy Thursday, everybody. I'm Will Aiello.
12: And I'm Rosie Ente. Your top headlines coming up.
11: First, taking a look at your weather conditions, let's bring in Melissa Lamb in the CTV Weather Center.
13: Another chilly start to your morning, but sunny and hot into the afternoon.
15: The 19-year-old driver that struck and killed an Ottawa crossing guard early this year has been found guilty of dangerous driving causing death. 55-year-old Peter Clark was hit at the corner of Cedar View and Kennevale on March 23rd. CTV's Caitlin Wilson has more.
16: Xander Wright showed little reaction as Justice David Berg read the verdict. The question was whether his actions were a marked departure from what a reasonable driver would do. Berg found Wright's failure to yield to pedestrians or keep his eyes on the road did not alone meet that threshold. But that changed after Wright felt a tap at the front of his truck and saw a crossing guard paddle on the hood, saying a reasonable person in Mr. Wright's circumstances would have asked themselves who and why while reflexively applying the brakes. However, Mr. Wright ignored these circumstances and continued into the turn. Wright said he never saw Clark and testified he had been looking down after a vape fell into his lap before moving into the intersection. He continued driving, returning briefly to the scene before leaving. The judge said had Wright been looking forward, there was no way he would not have seen Clark.
15: Wright previously pleaded guilty to failing to remain at the scene. Sentencing submissions are expected in late November.
11: Defense Minister David McGuinty says it's concerning that the suspect in Sunday's shooting near an Ontario synagogue was a former soldier. Sean Ward died in hospital after a shootout with police outside the Sons of Jacob Synagogue in Belleville. Ward joined the military in July of 2017 and served with the Princess Patricia's Canadian Light Infantry in Alberta before being released in June of 2022. McGuinty says the Department of National Defense is taking the incident very seriously and more needs to be done to improve military culture. At the same time, we heard from the wife of the officer, Jeff Smith, who was struck by the shooter. He remains in hospital and is in stable condition, but his wife Ashley says he faces a difficult road ahead, but one he will not walk alone.
15: We are hearing from witnesses after a driver backed into a Vanier barbershop, killing one man and seriously injuring another. Officials say an SUV reversed into Cutts Barber Salon on MacArthur Avenue at around 5:40 Tuesday evening. A 30-year-old man died on his way to hospital, while a 32-year-old man remains in serious but stable condition. Julia Tahan's family owns Louis Pizza just a few doors down.
23: The red car reversed very fast and hit two people. One of them that we know passed away. Condolences to the whole family on losing their son. It's very tragic.
15: Ottawa police say the driver, a 57-year-old woman, has been charged with impaired driving.
11: The Ottawa Mission continues to face unprecedented demand for its services. The Mission released its annual impact report, which shows a record number of vulnerable people accessed its services this past year, particularly when it comes to food. CTV's Austin Lee reports.
31: More than 1.2 million meals served. It was 20,000 more than a year prior. As for the emergency shelter, nearly 1,400 people spent a night there in the last year, with an average of 188 people sleeping in the shelter each night, where the occupancy rate stands at 105%. Now, the CEO of the Mission, Peter Tilley, says he would like to see more support from all three levels of government. He also spoke about the closure of the supervised consumption sites.
33: It's put a huge pressure on our front line, but we're doing it. We'll do it and continue to do it as much as we can.
11: Tilley adds more immediate action from all levels of government is needed when it comes to building affordable housing as well. That's the latest from the CTV newsroom. I'm Will Aiello.
15: And I'm Rosie Edde. Now you're up to date.
34: A
13: frost advisory in effect this morning as we're dealing with some patchy frost in some areas as temperatures are cool in those low single digits, but sunny and warm this afternoon. A high of 20 degrees today, mainly sunny skies. Another chilly one overnight, dropping to 4 degrees, but nice clear skies. And that sun sticking around right through until next week. The weekend looking beautiful and sunny. 22 is the high for Friday. 23 is the high on both Saturday and Sunday under a mix of sun and cloud. 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
2: 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Taking a look at the roads, time saver traffic and not too much to see early this morning. Roads are looking clear, smooth sailing across the city as the morning commute just gets underway. 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
1: Good morning. It's Thursday, September the 24th. Coming near the end of September already. Been a nice month, though. After a summer of complaining, I have to say, it's been really nice. Been really beautiful. Should have been golfing every day. Can't seem to get out on the golf course, though. There's always an event, it seems like, at our golf club right now. This week, anyway. Every time I go, oh, I got a tee time. Look at that. It's going to be, oh, men's league day. That's the usual thing. Oh, corporate event. I guess a lot of the leagues are wrapping up and having matches. And
2: yeah, I was going to say, isn't this the time of the year to wrap everything up and get as much?
1: I just want to go out, have a nice walk, and hit a couple of golf balls.
2: Especially after the amount of rain we received in June, July, and August.
1: I think I might just go solo next year. I think I may give up my membership and just pick up a game here and there in public courses. Because if I'm doing the math and what it costs me per game to play, it's a nice club, but if I can't get out on the fairway, what's the point? My per game rate, I don't even want to do the calculation. I'm terrified of what it's going to look like. Ooh. I'm very cheap, as you know, Bunda.
2: Well, and for, you know, even for you, but for me, like, this is the first summer, and I guess summer's gone now, but I haven't golfed once this year. There was one time I was supposed to get out, and it got rained out. I've been busier, so obviously it's been tougher, but I haven't even got out once.
1: Yeah, rain was a big problem all summer. Can't blame that on the club. That's a nature thing, but it's frustrating when the weather finally gets nice and you think, oh, that'd be great. I'll get out there today. Oh, look at that. There's an opening at 4:30 in the afternoon. Well, What good is that going to do me now?
2: You can get eight holes in maybe if you're lucky.
1: 4:30 in the afternoon. I'm coming home. Got to eat. Get ready for bed. I have unique hours too, which makes it tough. Maybe it'd be better if I could get out there at 7:30, 8 o'clock in the morning. But you know what that means? I'd have to retire. Did I just hear a collective cheer from the city there when I said that? Yes, Bill, golf more, please. And shut up. Please get off the radio. Please shut up. Do you find it a bit disturbing when you see the guy who opened fire on a police officer in Bellevue, when you see him in a military uniform? As I do. It's just something about that. I imagine if I were a member of the military, I'd really hate to see it because you think that's not who we are. But you think, wow, this is what you use your training for. It's interesting to me, the headlines keep calling him the Belleville shooting suspect. Well, at this point, I don't think we have to be quite so careful about alleged. He's gone. There's going to be no trial. There's no presumption of innocence to protect here. And you can't really slander people who are no longer alive. So I think we're pretty safe ground saying this is the guy who's the shooter. His motive, we don't know. But.
2: Which is the most unfortunate part, right? Is you want someone to be held accountable for that act.
1: Yeah. It's true. I mean, in some ways you say, well, at least we don't have to go through the whole legal process and, you open fire on a police officer with the likely intention of killing people just because they're Jewish. I'm not going to weep for you at your funeral. I'm sure there are people who know this guy and love this guy and they're going to have very strange feelings about it, right? Be tough. If you know and care about somebody that they've done something terrible, doesn't mean your feelings would change. Still, if that was my son, I would still love him, but I wouldn't like him. It's difficult. Maybe we'll find out there's a mental illness involved, but you know, I found really interesting about how we judge people. There are a couple of stories from the airline industry. I don't know if you've seen them. I know we talked about one, about the woman who stripped naked on an airplane. And she was flying solo in the Mile High Club in front of people. The instant reaction that I saw online was, well, obviously she has mental health issues. I don't disagree. Yesterday, there's a story of a man, didn't strip naked, but he was also joining the Mile High Club solo, sitting in his seat. That's a story because apparently the crew, she went to complain. The crew said, nothing we can do about it. You got to go back to your seat, put on your seatbelt. I guess they were taking off or whatever. And they made her go back and sit next to this guy. And the reaction on social media was, what a pervert. Woman does it. She's mentally ill. Man does it. What a pervert. Well, maybe he's mentally ill. Maybe this woman just gets off on that kind of behavior, which maybe in and of itself is a kind of mental illness. I don't know. Mm-hmm. But we respond differently depending on the gender of the person who's committing the act. I find that fascinating. And I wanted to have a conversation about it before the kids get out of bed. Start getting ready for school. Yeah. So we're done having that conversation in the morning, I would think. But it's something to ponder. These are the things that keep me awake at night, Bunda.
2: Keep you awake? Hopefully it doesn't keep you awake for too long, because there's a lot more happening right now that's keeping me awake.
1: There are a lot of things keeping us awake. One of them I'm going to talk about on the 7 a.m. sound off and on TV in a couple of minutes. When our prime minister says the inside part outside,
2: mm-hmm.
1: It's kind of reassuring and kind of terrifying at the same time that he admitted in an interview, of course, with an American outlet, because he never seems to talk much in depth to the Canadian media. What is it with that?
2: Yeah.
1: Anyway, that he has had to consider the extreme tail risk of a U.S. military invasion of Canada. That this is something he's planned for. To some degree. Extreme tail risk is apparently a financial term. Used in the financial world, it means a very rare event that probably wouldn't happen, but would cause enormous damage if it did. So you can't ignore it. And because there's a tendency to go, yeah, well, that's not going to happen. So you don't plan for it. And his job is to plan for it. And of course it is.
2: Yeah.
1: But hearing it out loud from your country's leader, gave me chills. That was actually the last thing I read before I went to bed last night.
2: Yeah.
1: I don't remember any of my dreams last night. I don't always remember. But I wouldn't be surprised if I had a couple of nightmares about that along the way. It's 6:14. Good morning.
0: Ottawa. Up to the minute.
1: Let's get an update from the CTV Weather Center first. Melissa, how long can this beautiful weather keep up?
3: You know what? I was just thinking, I'm beginning to sound like a broken record, but I like it. I like what I have to say over the last few days.
1: I'm going to be blunt with you. You sounded like a broken record all summer, not in a good way. I didn't like the song you were playing.
3: Yeah, the song is much better now. There's no more sad violin. Sunshine this afternoon, a high of 20 degrees today. So beautiful sunshine, a little bit above seasonal. Overnight lows, still a little bit cool over the next couple of nights. Clear sky. Though dropping down to 4, and the sun, it's for the foreseeable future. Like, I am seeing sun Friday, Saturday, Sunday, Monday, Tuesday, Wednesday, and temperatures climbing into the 20s now, and we will stay in the low 20s over the next 7 days.
1: Well, do you think younger people wonder what we talk about when we say a broken record? What do you mean a broken record?
3: Right.
1: There used to be these little vinyl discs.
3: They probably don't even know what
1: that is. Needle that you put on it, and it transmitted sound from the little vinyl disc through the needle into your speakers through an amplifier. And sometimes you'd scratch it and it would play the same song over and over again and just keep playing. Usually it would just be one part of a song. Like, da-da-da-da-da-da-da, click. Da-da-da-da-da-da-da, click. Da-da-da-da-da-da-da, click. Right?
3: Yeah.
1: That's a broken record, kids.
3: Maybe a broken vinyl.
1: Then we got CD players. When they broke down, it was like, remember that?
3: I do.
1: That was annoying. And there was broken tapes. The tape would just be coming out of the dashboard all over the car.
3: You sound like our show today. We're celebrating 25 years of morning television today.
1: Morning television
3: for Ottawa, like 25 years ago.
1: Okay, I was going to say, I'm pretty sure TV's been around longer than that.
3: Pardon me, in Ottawa, 25 years ago today is when our show kind of began. Obviously, it's changed over the years. It's changed names a few times, but we're kind of celebrating the past 25 years of morning television
1: and off. Fun.
3: Yeah. All it's right. Wild. We're going to see some baby Melissa Lamb clips today.
1: You know what else is a broken record?
3: What?
1: My smart speaker temperature. Guess
3: oh,
1: what
3: is
1: it's
3: it
1: saying
3: still
1: this morning?
3: 12.
1: It's still saying 12.
3: 12.
1: How is that a thing?
3: I don't know.
2: Still cloudy as well, or what?
1: It also says recently played 580 CFRA. I can tell you, I haven't put it on that speaker in a long time, but someone somewhere in the house was listening to it. So what is the current temperature?
3: 5 degrees.
1: Okay. I still like mine more. Thank
3: yes,
1: you, Melissa.
3: You're welcome.
1: An update from the CTV newsroom.
4: Good morning, everybody. Ottawa police say a 57-year-old woman has been charged with impaired driving after she allegedly reversed into a Vanier barbershop and struck two people Tuesday. Officials say a 30-year-old man died on his way to hospital while another man was seriously injured. Bill.
1: Thank you, Will. Time saver traffic.
5: Good morning, Bill. Nothing to report early this morning. Roads are looking clear. Pretty much smooth sailing across the city. Back to you.
2: Thanks, Connor. Bill is making his appearance on CTV Your Morning Ottawa. Coming up after the 6:30 news, it's At the Rink with Gord Wilson. This is The Morning Rush. I'm Steve Bunda.
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1: The union responded yesterday after OC Transpo's head Rick Leary said he was getting positive feedback from riders about the new express bus routes. I assume that's on this show that he made that. I know he made it on this show. I don't know if he was talking to any other media yesterday, but he did say that to us. Noah Weinberg is president of the Amalgamated Transit Union 279. He says frontline workers have also been reporting a positive reception.
2: Passengers seem to be enjoying the changes and some of the added routes. There's always room to add more, obviously, as it picks up and as the service will be more in demand. Hopefully we'll be able to add some more of those runs with a little bit more time in front of us to prepare for them next time.
1: Weinberg says overall he believes the state of Ottawa's transit

0: It looked like I left our parking lot, actually, behind the building, at 3:45. That seems like a head start to me. Doesn't it? Like, why 3:45? Why did we pick that time? It said in the article, and probably on the on-air version, too, but I saw the written version, that they chose to leave at 3:45 because that's a lot when a lot of people leave. Seriously? Well, if you work till 4, you're skipping out early.
1: Yeah.
0: I know a lot of people try to leave those few minutes early because why? Because it is a little bit of a head start.
1: Maybe that's the methodology.
0: It's a big difference in this city if you head home at 3:30 from downtown to anywhere versus 4.
1: Yeah. Big time.
0: It gets backlogged. I've come down Prince of Wales. You're coming down there at 3:15 or something. It's much different than at 4:01. You are backed up.
1: Especially at Hunt Club?
0: Forever. at Hunt Club. After Hunt Club, it seems to open up again.
1: Yeah.
0: Till you get to Manotick, and then it's just gridlock now in Manotick all the time.
1: Yeah.
0: It's crazy. There are times now when I'm out on the river on a Sunday afternoon, you're going under Bridge Street, and there's traffic backed up down the bridge on a Sunday afternoon. I went to the pharmacy yesterday and regretted I hadn't gone out 20 minutes earlier because I got stuck. I went to get gas at Drummond's, and you can't get out of there anymore.
1: Oh, yeah.
0: Coming out, trying to make the left turn?
1: Yeah, that's impossible, right?
0: Forget it. So I thought I'll go around the other way. Now even traffic coming north, there never used to be traffic. It's like one or two cars occasionally. Now it was backed up, so I'm trying to get into the left lane. I couldn't do it. I had to go through come out of the gas station, turn right, head north, go into the parking lot where the pharmacy is, and then I realized, oh, I was supposed to pick up a prescription for someone in the family while I was here anyway. So I ran in, picked up the prescription, and then came out the other way just to avoid the traffic. And even then, I was still on Bridge Street for a long time. Yeah, I used to laugh at all of you when I moved to Ottawa and you'd complain to me about traffic. Oh, traffic in Ottawa. Ooh, she's gotten bad there, Bill. I'll tell you, she's not the same she used to be. Back in the day, once they put that traffic light in there in downtown Manotick, she changed everything she did, tell you that much. I thought, okay, whatever. That's adorable. Now, 10 years later, I'm going, what's going on with the traffic in this city? When I moved here 10 odd years ago, she didn't look like that. Yeah, I've even picked up the Manotick accent. That's what's going on.
1: Yeah, even trying to park on Main Street in Manotick is pretty hard.
0: You can't park on Main Street in Manotick. What are you talking about?
1: It's impossible.
0: If you find a spot, now you've pushed my people can't drive button. If there's a spot open on a street anywhere, in order to parallel park, one must pull up beside the car in front and then start to go backwards, turning the wheel out, which brings your nose a bit out into traffic. Don't pull up directly behind me.
1: Mm-hmm.
0: Now I can't back into the spot. And then you start to blow the horn at me. You're blowing the horn at me, you idiot. I had my right turn signal on. You could see that there's a spot there. Now I can't get into it. And I'm not moving. You know I'm not moving.
1: No.
0: And then another car pulls up, and then another car. Now I have to move. So I go around the block. Guess what happens when I get back to my spot?
1: Someone's already just
0: there's
1: finishing.
0: No spot.
1: Yeah.
0: That's why then I end up having to drive into my wife. Why would you drive into parallel park? I know it's not the best way. She's a good parallel parker. I'm just as good. We argue about this in the family.
1: Oh. But
0: driving in is not as easy.
1: No.
0: But that's the only way to reserve the spot. So sometimes I drive in and I'm sort of on an angle. Then I wait for traffic to clear up or the light to change. Then I come out, pull forward again, then I back in. I'm just holding the spot. Oh, don't pull up directly behind someone trying to parallel park, you idiot. It's 6:29. Why would you trigger me this early in the morning, Bunda?
1: I had an issue like that yesterday as well in front of my own apartment. So
0: the Leafs beat the Senators. And in another game, the Leafs beat the Senators in exhibition hockey. Gord Wilson joins us to talk about the final exhibition games of the season coming up next.
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8: 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I'm Rosie Edgett.
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10: Another chilly start to your morning, but sunny and hot into the afternoon.
9: The 19-year-old man charged in the hit-and-run death of a Barrhaven crossing guard has been found guilty of dangerous driving causing death. 55-year-old Peter Clark was struck and killed at the corner of Cedarview and Kennevale on the morning of March 23rd. Xander Wright already pled guilty to failing to remain at the scene. The question for the other charge was whether his actions were a marked departure from what a reasonable driver would do. Justice David Berg found that threshold was met after Wright felt a tap at the front of his truck and saw a crossing guard paddle on the hood, saying the 19-year-old had become aware there was a risk and chose to ignore it. Wright's lawyer, Lawrence Greenspan, speaking with CTV News.
11: It was certainly a disappointment for Mr. Wright. It was a tragic accident.
9: Sentencing submissions are expected in late November.
8: A new poll suggests Canadians support Canada becoming an associate member of the European Union, even though details of that arrangement have not been finalized. Karen Rebo has those numbers.
12: In a speech to the European Parliament in France last week, Prime Minister Mark Carney said Canada welcomes the ambition of a deeper alliance offered by the head of the European Commission.
13: I will tell you, polling shows that an overwhelming majority of Canadians support much closer ties with Europe.
12: And a new poll suggests he's right. An online poll by Léger suggests 70% of Canadians support the idea of an associate membership with the EU, while the results suggest Canadians are more likely to support closer ties if they offer Canadian businesses better access to Europe's markets. Most said they would be less likely to support associate membership if it means changing Canadian laws to align with the EU. Karen Rebo, The Canadian Press.
9: Ottawa police say a 57-year-old woman has been charged with impaired driving after she allegedly reversed into a Vanier barbershop and struck two people Tuesday. Officials say a 30-year-old man died on his way to hospital while another man was seriously injured. CTV's Stefan Keyes reports with comment from Ottawa Fire Services spokesperson Nick DeFazio.
14: Tragedy at Cuts Barber Salon on Ottawa's MacArthur Avenue. Police say the man still in hospital is 32 years old with serious but not life-threatening injuries. Ottawa firefighters, often one of the first at the scene, assisted paramedics.
15: Two firefighters actually went on board with the paramedics to continue CPR and life-saving measures. Unfortunately, that individual succumbed to their injuries.
14: Losing life along the way while investigators combed through evidence back at the scene, arresting a woman who stands accused of getting behind the wheel while lacking sober judgment. Stefan Keyes, CTV News.
8: Employer groups are at odds with unions over whether the Liberals' proposed labor law changes put unfair limits on workers' rights to strike. The federal government tabled new legislation this week that makes explicit a minister's power to quash a strike in a critical industry. Derek Hines is the head of FETCO, an association of federally regulated employers who are affected by the legislation. He understands unions might view it as overreach, but he does not believe the right to strike is absolute.
16: We believe when the national public interest is at risk, and again, a very high threshold that would have to be achieved, this is a situation where a reasonable limit could be imposed.
8: Under the proposed legislation, the minister's power to end a work stoppage would be limited to federally regulated industries when a disruption threatens Canada's national interest. That's the latest from the CTV newsroom. I'm Rosie Edda.
9: And I'm Will Aiello. Now you're up to date.
17: A
10: frost advisory in effect this morning as we're dealing with some patchy frost in some areas as temperatures are cool in those low single digits, but sunny and warm this afternoon, a high of 20 degrees today, mainly sunny skies. Another chilly one overnight, dropping to 4 degrees, but nice clear skies, and that sun sticking around right through until next week. The weekend looking beautiful and sunny. 22 is the high for Friday. 23 is the high on both Saturday and Sunday under a mix of sun and cloud. 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
0: 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Taking a look at the road with Time Saver traffic, most of the streets and highways are looking pretty clear early this morning, but there is an incident right now on Prince of Wales. This has some heavy delays in the Barrhaven area. After Strandherd, on the way to Merivale, very slow moving, looks like they're reduced to one lane with alternating traffic there. This does seem to be the cause of a collision backing up in both directions now as a result. This is something we'll keep an eye on. Hopefully that'll be cleared up soon. After you reach the point of Merivale, it should be smooth sailing after that there. Again, rest of the city's not looking too bad. Just eastbound traffic starting to build on the 417 as well. We'll keep an eye on that too. Discover Nix. That's KNIX. 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With your Time Saver traffic, I'm Connor Ray.
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4: The Morning Rush with Bill Carroll presents At the Rink with Gord Wilson.
21: Well, the exhibition NHL season is just getting underway and, oh, it's over. That was quick, Gord. That didn't take long. The Ottawa Senators, they have one more to play, don't they?
22: Yeah, they do. Well, two, actually. It's another split squad game for teams that Montreal and Ottawa do again on Saturday. So,
21: and Toronto played their last ones last night, the split squad. So
22: yeah, and won both of those against the Ottawa Senators. So it happens fast. I pity the evaluators because there's going to be a lot of tape watching, game watching on video. And unfortunately, for young players who are trying to really, really show their wares, they don't necessarily get a full opportunity to do so based on what we have seen in the past. It's just so quick that you really, really have to be a standout to advance to the next stage.
21: How did they split the squad last night? Was it mostly the likely NHL lineup in Toronto and the likely AHL lineup in Ottawa? Is that what they did?
22: No. They gave the Ottawa fans, the Senators gave the Ottawa fans a good taste of who's going to be playing this year, including Eklund and Cousins and Zetterlund and another Cousins and Claude Giroux. Where the team got, and Ridley Gregg, all regulars. Thomas Chabot was expected to play, but he was a late day scratch because he and his wife Marion are expecting their first child. So Thomas was a game time decision, and I guess by the afternoon he knew that he wasn't going to be available. So the Senators had a very young lineup last night, but they did have Linus Allmark in goal and still managed to lose 3-2 to an AHL team, basically, from the Leafs. I can't, Steve Lawrence, I think, is probably the only regular from last year that was in the lineup. Anthony Stolarz played in goal, and he was good.
21: Yeah, and I guess that's because the Leafs were playing their last exhibition games. They wanted to put their A team together and really see how the lines and stuff looked, whereas the Senators' goals were a little bit different, right? It's a little slightly earlier in the process, and you're putting people out for different reasons. And you got your hometown crowd, too, that you want to have a couple of players that they they know and care about. So what did we learn from that, from the Senators' point of view, from those two losses last night?
22: Well, if there's an awful lot that can be taken away from both games. It was obviously very close in at Canadian Tire Center, not so close where Tim Stützle played and opened the scoring in Toronto last night. The fact that Jake Sanderson and Jordan Spence and Artem Zub and Thomas Chabot were all out of Ottawa's lineup tells you something, I guess. This team has depth on defense, but they had a lot of players showcasing themselves. Hoyt Stanley being one of them, a fourth-round pick who will go to the Belleville Senators this year, but he scored a goal last night, which was nice. A lot of youth on the blue line. And you know what? Players have a way of just letting the management staff know exactly which way they should be turning. And that's the end result here. You have really, as I said, you really have to stand out for all the good reasons if you're going to get an invite to the rest of the main camp, which will take place after Saturday's game. It's unfortunate, but that's the way it always is. It's really the player's decision and how they play to make decisions easy or hard for management staff.
21: Yeah, and that's why you can't. You'd like to win every game, even an exhibition game. Fans like to see wins. Who doesn't? But you can't take anything away from the score, really, because the Leafs were had their A team out in Toronto, and the Sens didn't. So, what does that tell you? It's hard to know. They're looking for subtle things, I would think. Right. Though, I know what the Leafs are looking for. They're looking to see if Austin Matthews is starting to look like a player who's not injured anymore or under a different coaching system that he can do more. They're probably pretty happy with the way he played last night. From the Sens' point of view, are you looking to see who can explain the guy whose name should not be mentioned, how they find a way to replace that spot in the lineup?
22: Yes and no. Brady brought an awful lot. Oops. Oh, my goodness. That's
21: you mean Matthew's less talented younger brother?
22: Yeah, that's a fine on my part. I will e-transfer you the money later this morning. Yeah, my apologies to all the good listeners. Each and every one of you, you're getting an e-transfer today. This team was eighth in offense last year, okay? And Brady contributed, but he didn't. Oh, God, I've been fine to get that guy contributed, but he didn't. He didn't have a great season as far as his production is concerned. So, yes, there is a need to find a replacement for the offense that is in his absence. William Eklund has the opportunity to do that. It's probably going to be more by committee that the Senators have the ability to score goals. They're going to need more from a lot more players. Defensively, this team is still one of the better teams in the National Hockey League, but they do need solid goaltending from start to finish. There's a lot of runway left, obviously, and I think once this team benefits from health and they get their top players all together, Saturday's going to be a pretty good indication of what we're going to expect to start this season. We'll have a full lineup. I'm guessing the Senators will have a full complement of regulars in their lineup, barring injury, and Artem Zub is not expected to start the season, and then go from there. But they know what they have, and I think what they've shown in preseason, what they do have is a chemistry between William Eklund, Fabian Zetterlund, and Dylan Cousins. It's been their best line in the two games that I've seen them play, and that trend probably should continue going into regular season play.
21: Interesting to hear the owner, Michael Andlauer, talk about the former captain, who's joined his brother now with the Panthers. Mm-hmm. And he talked about how he did a lot, he and his family in this city, and more than any other player while he was here, and the interaction with the community and charity work and all of those things. And then he went on to say something I thought was pretty interesting. Blood is thicker than water. And let's just say that his father and his brother got in his kitchen.
22: Yeah.
21: Ultimately, the decision was made to go and play with his brother. It's a decision that was out of our control to a certain degree. But you have to want to play for Ottawa. And right to the end, our fans were behind him. He used the name. Even after Team USA won gold. I have no doubt in my mind. I have some doubt in my mind. I know that I was put off by the, not his play, but by the words he was saying in his podcast. And yeah, and I had lost my respect a little bit for him, But I don't think the fans had necessarily turned on him. I think Andlar is probably right about that. But isn't it interesting that he blamed, that Michael Andlar is blaming the father and the brother for getting in his kitchen? For an NHL owner, that's going out there. The NHL usually keeps this stuff to itself, buttoned down.
22: Well, they do, but I think Michael is as big a fan as anybody as far as the team is concerned, and I think he just used his outdoor voice in answering a question, right? I think every one of us, when this deal was consummated, every one of us thought, oh boy, what an influence the Tkachuks had on the younger brother, right? And there's no doubt that, you just mentioned the podcasts. There were all kinds of different signs that the Tkachuks wanted to play together. And if you're the father of the Tkachuks, why wouldn't you want your two sons to play, especially on a team that has the potential to win another Stanley Cup? So
21: yeah, I'd want my sons to live up to their promises. That's what I'd want as a father.
22: Yeah, no, it's a great point that you bring up, but that's not how life works in the National Hockey League when you're dealing with competitiveness and
21: But when his contract was over, he could have done that. He could have done that when it was the right time.
22: Fully understand.
21: That's what I don't like about it, the forcing your way out and
22: No, without question. I fully agree with you, Bill. A contract is a contract, right?
21: Yeah, and that's an issue the NHL is going to have to deal with. Too many star players squeezing their way out of deals right now. So what's a contract worth?
22: Someone said to me last night at the rink, the worst thing to happen to the NHL was the Americans winning the gold medal at the Olympics.
21: Yeah, and then all of those star Americans wanted to go back and play in the USA. And it's an even bigger problem when you consider the tax benefits of playing, especially in the southern states. And being paid every game in all of your home games in a tax-free environment makes you a lot more money, and it makes Canadian teams uncompetitive trying to bring free agents here. Not that you can't get them. I mean, you look at the signing of Drake Batherson. There's a way to keep good players for sure, but it does get harder, and that's not good for the NHL and the parity that it covets so much.
22: Well, the tides have shifted. There's no question about that, and there is a lot more power empowered to the players now. I mean, the deck of cards has definitely leaned towards the players holding most of them, and they're taking full advantage of whatever they can take advantage of.
21: Gord, next time we talk, we'll be butting right up against the regular season beginning, because it's been the shortest exhibition season in NHL history and the longest season with 84 games, and I'm looking forward to it all.
22: Yeah, absolutely. And you know what? It's going to be regular season-like atmosphere at Canadian Tire Center on Saturday when the Habs come to town. The Senators should have a very, very good lineup for that one.
21: Thank you, Gord. Have a great rest of the day.
22: Thank you, sir. You as well.
21: Gord Wilson, color commentator on our Sens broadcast on TSN 1200. I'm Bill Carroll.
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9: Good morning, everybody. The 19-year-old driver, Xander Wright, that struck and killed an Ottawa crossing guard earlier this year has been found guilty of dangerous driving causing death. 55-year-old Peter Clark was hit at the corner of Cedarview and Kennevale on March 23rd. Bill.
21: Thank you, Will. The forecast from the CTV Weather Center.
2: A frost advisory remains in effect for this morning as temperatures are in those low single digits. We're dealing with some patchy frost to start off your day. Beautiful into the afternoon. Sunshine today, a high of 20 degrees late this afternoon. As for tonight, clear skies, but another cool one dropping to 4 degrees. Bill?
21: 6 degrees right now. Time saver traffic.
0: Bill, most of the city is not looking too bad, but an incident on Prince of Wales is causing major issues going both directions between Crestway and Merivale. A collision there has the street down to one alternating lane with backups in both directions, especially going north on Prince of Wales. Really heavy delays. That starts all the way back at Strandherd. Definitely a spot to avoid early this morning. Back to you, Bill.
21: Yeah, that's a big problem this early. Thanks. Make your plans if you're getting dressed right now. Get those socks on. Get those shoes. Get out the door. You definitely don't want to delay that at all. A neuroscientist has warned there's a common household item that is a public health emergency on the same level as asbestos. Although I didn't think that was much of a public emergency anymore. It's mostly been handled. But anyway, Dr. Barry's working on that. Coming up.
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21: Good morning, Doc.
8: Good morning, Bill.
21: A neuroscientist warns that a common household item is a public health emergency. Everyone's going to be scrambling into their kitchen and looking around for this item. On the same level as asbestos. Okay, well, in the 70s, I know we talked a lot about that. There's still some old homes out there, I guess, that have that issue. But what are we talking about here? What's this common household item?
8: This was a neuroscientist sounding an alarm about the exposure to LED light. So your light-emitting diodes, all the LED lights that you have in your house are somehow going to bring the biggest calamity on earth down upon your head.
21: I have at least five of them shining on me right now.
8: Yeah, and so the issue is based on studies on fruit flies, mice whose skin was shaved thin, and human cell cultures, so cells in a dish, based on that exposure to LED light and the blue spectrum of LED light, damaged the power packs inside the cells. That's called mitochondria. We've talked about mitochondria in the past. They produce the energy that the cell needs in order to work well. And so exposure to these light frequencies, the blue LED light in those specific circumstances, reduced the ability of the mitochondria to produce energy. So that was the issue. Except that we are not fruit flies that are basically translucent, so the light can go almost right through the fly.
21: Speak for yourself. You've seen my skin.
8: Yeah, there's still bulk to the human body. So the LED light penetrates about a millimeter into your skin. So really almost nothing. And so when you have to ask the question, how much of this light is actually going to affect you? How much exposure are you getting? How frequently are you under the light? How many hours are you exposed to that light?
21: And often when I'm exposed to it, it's a small part of my body because I tend to wear clothing.
8: Right. Yes. So the theoretically, yes, there is evidence to show that it can damage skin or damage the eye. But when you look in real life, which is what we deal with, for the major reviews, because there's really only two areas that are going to be affected by this light, your skin and your eye, because the light goes into the eye. So they looked at those things. And under real world circumstances, the reviews really say there's no evidence, no good evidence, that exposure to your normal household LED light or lamp is going to cause any damage to the human retina. So really it doesn't happen. The other is that for the skin, really, it's not going, you would have to be exposed 6 hours a day for 7 days straight to experience any kind of theoretical skin damage. And that was based on another study that was done, in 2020. So in real life, you know, the human body is quite thick in terms of, you got bone and muscle and skin, and the light doesn't penetrate in very well. So it's unlikely to cause you with any harm. So this was really hyperbole, this kind of warning. It is all theoretical without any true life reality. So I'm not worried about it. In fact, if we're going to be worried about light and the effects on your skin, well, there's a big fusion reactor in the sky that produces a lot more harm to your skin than the exposure to low intensity, not as bright LED light that doesn't produce any ultraviolet light on your skin. So the sun is a much more bigger consequence than the light bulbs that are in your house.
21: I'm more worried when it comes to those LED bulbs all over the house of how hungry the plants get in the winter, because they do not help plants grow very much.
8: You need to have LED light that is in the red and blue spectrum. So if you have those LED lights, and they make specific grow lights for LEDs, I have them in our small greenhouse, you'll be perfectly fine. It's when you don't have the red and blue spectrum, that's why plants are green, because the green is not absorbed by the plant. It's reflected back. It's absorbing the red and blue light in the whole white light spectrum. That's why things are green.
21: That's an interesting conversation for another day, right? Are we yes. seeing a color, or is it the absence of color that we're seeing?
8: Yeah, it's that's why the sky is blue, right? Because yeah. that's the light that's not anyway. That's
21: we
8: another
21: see
8: science,
21: the light that's
8: science
21: missing,
8: of the day.
21: Right?
8: Or yes.
21: we make note of the yeah. It's
8: correct.
21: Like I said, that's another day and a whole other science lesson. Always a pleasure, right. Dr. Barry Dworkin. Good to talk to you.
8: My pleasure, Bill. Anytime.
21: 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That's next.
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18: Good morning and happy Thursday, everybody. I'm Will Aiello.
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18: 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First, taking a look at your weather conditions, let's bring in Melissa Lamb in the CTV Weather Center.
20: Another chilly start to your morning, but sunny and hot into the afternoon.
22: The 19-year-old driver that struck and killed an Ottawa crossing guard early this year has been found guilty of dangerous driving causing death. 55-year-old Peter Clark was hit at the corner of Cedarview and Kennevale on March 23rd. CTV's Caitlin Wilson has more.
23: Xander Wright showed little reaction as Justice David Berg read the verdict. The question was whether his actions were a marked departure from what a reasonable driver would do. Berg found Wright's failure to yield to pedestrians or keep his eyes on the road did not alone meet that threshold. But that changed after Wright felt a tap at the front of his truck and saw a crossing guard paddle on the hood, saying a reasonable person in Mr. Wright's circumstances would have asked themselves who and why while reflexively applying the brakes. However, Mr. Wright ignored these circumstances and continued into the turn. Wright said he never saw Clark and testified he had been looking down after a vape fell into his lap before moving into the intersection. He continued driving, returning briefly to the scene before leaving. The judge said had Wright been looking forward, there was no way he would not have seen Clark.
22: Wright previously pleaded guilty to failing to remain at the scene. Sentencing submissions are expected in late November.
18: Defense Minister David McGuinty says it's concerning that the suspect in Sunday's shooting near an Ontario synagogue was a former soldier. Sean Ward died in hospital after a shootout with police outside the Sons of Jacob Synagogue in Belleville. Ward joined the military in July of 2017 and served with the Princess Patricia's Canadian Light Infantry in Alberta before being released in June of 2022. McGuinty says the Department of National Defense is taking the incident very seriously and more needs to be done to improve military culture. At the same time, we heard from the wife of the officer, Jeff Smith, who was struck by the shooter. He remains in hospital and is in stable condition, but his wife Ashley says he faces a difficult road ahead, but one he will not walk alone.
22: We are hearing from witnesses after a driver backed into a Vanier barbershop, killing one man and seriously injuring another. Officials say an SUV reversed into Cutts Barber Salon on MacArthur Avenue at around 5:40 Tuesday evening. A 30-year-old man died on his way to hospital, while a 32-year-old man remains in serious but stable condition. Julia Tahan's family owns Louis Pizza just a few doors down.
1: The red car reversed very fast and hit two people. One of them that we know passed away. Condolences to the whole family on losing their son. It's very tragic.
22: Ottawa police say the driver, a 57-year-old woman, has been charged with impaired driving.
18: The Ottawa Mission continues to face unprecedented demand for its services. The Mission released its annual impact report, which shows a record number of vulnerable people accessed its services this past year, particularly when it comes to food. CTV's Austin Lee reports.
3: More than 1.2 million meals served. It was 20,000 more than a year prior. As for the emergency shelter, nearly 1,400 people spent a night there in the last year, with an average of 188 people sleeping in the shelter each night, where the occupancy rate stands at 105%. Now, the CEO of the Mission, Peter Tilley, says he would like to see more support from all three levels of government. He also spoke about the closure of the supervised consumption sites.
5: It's put a huge pressure on our front line, but we're doing it. We'll do it and continue to do it as much as we can.
18: Tilley adds more immediate action from all levels of government is needed when it comes to building affordable housing as well. That's the latest from the CTV Newsroom. I'm Will Aiello.
22: And I'm Rosie Edde. Now you're up to date.
20: A frost advisory in effect this morning as we're dealing with some patchy frost in some areas as temperatures are cool in those low single digits, but sunny and warm this afternoon, a high of 20 degrees today, mainly sunny skies. Another chilly one overnight dropping to 4 degrees, but nice clear skies and that sun sticking around right through until next week. The weekend looking beautiful and sunny. 22 is the high for Friday. 23 is the high on both Saturday and Sunday under a mix of sun and cloud. 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
10: 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Taking a look at the roads, time saver traffic, starting with a collision on Prince of Wales. This is affecting traffic going both ways between Strandherd and Merivale. Once reaching Merivale going north, drivers should be in the clear, but approaching the collision is bumper to bumper. They're down to one alternating lane there, so very slow moving, definitely a spot to avoid this morning. Rest of the city's not looking too bad. Highway 417 eastbound has some typical volume that's just building, nothing too serious as of yet, but I'd say it's bound to get heavier. 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With your time saver traffic, I'm Connor Ray.
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1: Good Thursday morning, September 24th. A beautiful fall day, another one. I don't know if it makes up for the lost summer, but it's not hurting. It's nice. It's helping a little bit. 7:08 in the morning. If you have young kids around, this is a conversation that maybe you don't want to have to explain to them later, because it's up to you, but it's not as scary as it sounds, but it does sound scary. But I have to comment on it. This is, I think, what everyone at your workplace is going to be talking about today, or at school, or wherever you're headed to. People are going to have this conversation, and I just want you to be up to speed on it, so give you my thoughts. But that's what I would say if you have really young kids. Maybe turn off your radio for 10 or 15 minutes. Well, my boss is going to love that. And if you miss it, you can go to the CFRA YouTube channel, and it'll be there. We're about to roll the recording device, and I'll be on video talking about this. The 7 a.m. sound off is there every day, except the days I forget to wear a shirt or something. You know, I'm in a T-shirt. I don't always do it. Or in my boxer shorts, whatever it is. So don't forget, if you go to the CFRA YouTube channel, to subscribe. It doesn't cost you any money, but it helps us. So I don't know what our subscription level is up to right now, but it's been growing. And I see that sometimes tens of thousands of you are watching these videos, and many of you are sharing them. So anyway, that's going to do. It's an important issue. And like I said, it's not as scary as it sounds.
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1: Our Prime Minister, who seems to love American media more than Canadian media, told the New York Times something that's very important. Yes, I was getting my personal annoyance out of the way about this Prime Minister who always does his speaking elsewhere, but why can't he face Canadian media? We'd like to have him on our show. Anyway, he made a passing remark that has the country talking today. He admitted that he has contemplated the idea that the United States could militarily invade Canada. Yeah, I'll give you a second with that. He has contemplated and at some level planned for the idea that the United States might invade Canada militarily. He would be a very prime minister indeed if he had not considered that fact. I'm sure every prime minister, even if it's been a passing one-time conversation with the head of our military, has asked the question, what would we do if? And then everyone probably had a little bit of a laugh and went back to dinner at some steakhouse near Parliament Hill, right? You could still probably have a little bit of a snicker and then go back to your steakhouse dinner, but not to the same degree as 2 years ago. Yes, we're actually having this conversation. Our prime minister has to be thinking about the risk, no matter how small it may seem, the risk that Donald Trump could order a military invasion of Canada. After all, he said he thinks Canada should be the 51st state. We need to take him seriously. He had directly threatened military action against Greenland. He did launch military action against Venezuela. He did launch military action against Iran. And I recognize we're not Iran. We're not even Venezuela. But he has threatened our sovereignty, and he's threatened to use economic measures to try to force us to become the 51st state. He's done more than threaten. He's actually used economic measures to do that. So the prime minister called it an extreme tail risk. You might have to look that up. I'll save you the trouble. It's a term they use in the financial world, which is what he's from, to talk about a very unlikely extreme event. But should it happen, as rare as it might be, should it happen, you cannot ignore it and you cannot underestimate it. You have to do some level of planning. So you can imagine how people are reacting to this morning, that our prime minister has had to have these thoughts and some conversations with our military people about it. It doesn't seem like it rose to the level of actually planning it out or coming up with an exact game plan with how to defend yourself. I'm not sure we could even defend ourselves as well as Ukraine has, but there is a warning there for us. It seemed outrageous 10 years ago, maybe a little bit longer than that, that Russia would invade Ukraine, and then they did, a little bit at a time initially. And there's a story this morning that's kind of related to this that Donald Trump needs to think about. If any part of him, even for a moment, considered an invasion of Canada. Russian troops, according to Ukraine, who were there on the early days as they tried to invade, Russia tried to invade Ukraine, they brought with them their dress uniforms, their parade uniforms. They were so convinced that within hours, days at the most, they would be in the capital of Ukraine celebrating their quick victory that they brought those dress uniforms with them to the front lines. They should have brought more ammunition because you know how it turned out for them. And Ukraine should have been a pushover. I have no idea if we had would even have close to the ability to hold off the U.S. as long as Ukraine did. I suspect we wouldn't. But the lesson for Donald Trump and others is that in a modern world, it's more difficult than it's ever been to invade and hold territory for people who don't want to be part of your country. It just is. We're seeing now multi-million dollar weapons being brought down by almost toys, drones that are so inexpensive. Ukraine has become the world's leader at creating and controlling these drones and using them in warfare. So it's not so easy. It's not so easy to do. I think the American public would be outraged if he even tried. Not that that would necessarily stop him. So I think the real takeaway from this is just the sobering idea that we're even having this conversation on the radio. That our prime minister had to talk about it to an American news outlet and had to do it. And we're now having that conversation. It just brings into sharp focus how much one of the greatest friendships in the history of countries, nations, one of the greatest friendships has deteriorated to the point where a little part of us has to fear our American neighbors. The place you go on vacation, the place you maybe drove to every week or so to pick up your Amazon packages because it was cheaper to get them delivered to Ogdensburg, where you have a mailing address, some post office box, a place where Canadians used to drive across the bridge or make their way across in some way just to buy gas for their car. That's the relationship we had. And now our prime minister is contemplating how Canada would react in a situation where they would invade us. It's very telling. And it should bring a chill to all of us to see that that's what our prime minister is thinking about these days. But I'm happy he is. It's the Morning Rush. Good morning. I'm Bill Carroll.
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2: Good morning, everybody. Employer groups are at odds with unions over whether the Liberals' proposed labor law changes put unfair limits on workers' rights to strike. The federal government's tabled new legislation this week that makes explicit a minister's power to quash a strike in a critical industry. Bill.
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3: A frost advisory remains in effect for this morning as temperatures are in those low single digits. We're dealing with some patchy frost to start off your day. Beautiful into the afternoon. Sunshine today, a high of 20 degrees late this afternoon. As for tonight, clear skies, but another cool one dropping to 4 degrees. Bill?
1: 6 degrees right now. Time saver traffic.
4: Bill, starting with a collision on Prince of Wales, this is affecting traffic going both ways between Strandherd and Merivale. Once reaching Merivale going north, drivers should be in the clear, but approaching the collision is bumper to bumper, down to one alternating lane. Very slow moving, definitely a spot to avoid this morning. Rest of the city is not too bad so far. Highway 417 eastbound has some typical volume. That's just building. Nothing super serious yet, but it's probably bound to get heavier. Back to you, Bill.
1: Like I said, not as scary as it sounds. It is an extremely unlikely scenario, but it's not zero. That's the problem. 7:18. Good morning. Up next, Canada's being criticized for letting the leader of Israel fly through our airspace without arresting him. What are we supposed to do? Shoot them down? I guess we could deny access to our airspace? Anyway, we'll talk about that coming up. Good morning.
0: This is News Talk 580 CFRA.
1: 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Their job is to help people who've been involved in an accident that is so devastating, people are injured in a way that changes their life, maybe for the rest of their life. 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
1: Our Foreign Affairs Minister Anita Anand is checking on whether or not Israeli Prime Minister Netanyahu will be traveling through Canadian airspace today. The International Criminal Court

0: to support at all times people who are suffering, including in Gaza and Palestine and the West Bank, and to ensure that crimes against humanity are addressed as such.
1: Notice she didn't use the word alleged there. We're so careful about using the word alleged. But hey, when it's the Prime Minister of Israel, I guess we don't have to be so careful. We can. I'd have more faith in the idea of Canada refusing to let them fly through the airspace, or if he lands here arresting them, if I didn't believe that the United Nations is fundamentally anti-Semitic. And no, but if you look at the countries that are members, the attitude towards Israel, and the International Criminal Court, I'm not sure I have a whole lot of confidence in them either. But as one of our listeners has already pointed out, how many other leaders, despots, leaders of countries that have acted badly, do you think have flown through Canadian airspace over the years? How many dictatorships have representatives fly over Canada on their way to the United Nations every year? Come on. Seriously now, we're going to bluster about this the day after we're talking about cutting a check of $100 million that will probably help fund Hamas. This is a time when it's a little difficult, I think, to be a proud Canadian, the way we have two very different standards in this situation. However, 727, we'll move on from that, and I want to dig a little more. I don't want to give it credibility because I don't want to scare people of the risk of the U.S. invading Canada, but I do want to know from a military guy how that might play out. What would that look like if, you know, if the Prime Minister came to you and said, I know it's a very low risk, but what would we do under these circumstances? And a lot of the planning might have had nothing to do with a military response. It might be how the government would react. Would we surrender? Would we negotiate a deal? You know, there might be a lot more to it than that. But anyway, retired Major General David Fraser and I are going to have that conversation coming up here in a couple of minutes. Good morning. I'm Bill Carroll.
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18: Good morning. I'm Rosie Edden.
19: 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Your top headlines are coming up.
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20: Another chilly start to your morning, but sunny and hot into the afternoon.
21: The 19-year-old man charged in the hit-and-run death of a Barrhaven crossing guard has been found guilty of dangerous driving causing death. 55-year-old Peter Clark was struck and killed at the corner of Cedarview and Kennevale on the morning of March 23rd. Xander Wright already pled guilty to failing to remain at the scene. The question for the other charge was whether his actions were a marked departure from what a reasonable driver would do. Justice David Berg found that threshold was met after Wright felt a tap at the front of his truck and saw a crossing guard paddle on the hood, saying the 19-

0: 17-year-old had become aware there was a risk and chose to ignore it, writes lawyer Lawrence Greenspun, speaking with CTV News.
1: It was certainly a disappointment for Mr. Wright. It was a tragic accident.
0: Sentencing submissions are expected in late November.
2: A new poll suggests Canadians support Canada becoming an associate member of the European Union, even though details of that arrangement have not been finalized. Karen Rebo has those numbers.
3: In a speech to the European Parliament in France last week, Prime Minister Mark Carney said Canada welcomes the ambition of a deeper alliance offered by the head of the European Commission.
4: I will tell you, polling shows that an overwhelming majority of Canadians support much closer ties with Europe.
3: And a new poll suggests he's right. An online poll by Leger suggests 70% of Canadians support the idea of an associate membership with the EU, while the results suggest Canadians are more likely to support closer ties if they offer Canadian businesses better access to Europe's markets. Most said they would be less likely to support associate membership if it means changing Canadian laws to align with the EU. Karen Rebo, The Canadian Press.
0: Ottawa police say a 57-year-old woman has been charged with impaired driving after she allegedly reversed into a Vanier barbershop and struck two people Tuesday. Officials say a 30-year-old man died on his way to hospital while another man was seriously injured. CTV's Stefan Keyes reports with comment from Ottawa Fire Services spokesperson Nick DeFazio.
5: Tragedy at Cuts Barber Salon on Ottawa's MacArthur Avenue. Police say the man still in hospital is 32 years old with serious but not life-threatening injuries. Ottawa firefighters, often one of the first at the scene, assisted paramedics.
6: Two firefighters actually went on board with the paramedics to continue CPR and life-saving measures. Unfortunately, that individual succumbed to their injuries.
5: Losing life along the way while investigators combed through evidence back at the scene. Arresting a woman who stands accused of getting behind the wheel while lacking sober judgment. Stefan Keyes, CTV News.
2: Employer groups are at odds with unions over whether the Liberals' proposed labor law changes put unfair limits on workers' rights to strike. The federal government tabled new legislation this week that makes explicit a minister's power to quash a strike in a critical industry. Derek Hines is the head of FETCO, an association of federally regulated employers who are affected by the legislation. He understands unions might view it as overreach, but he does not believe the right to strike is absolute.
7: We believe when the national public interest is at risk, and again, a very high threshold that would have to be achieved, this is a situation where a reasonable limit could be imposed.
2: Under the proposed legislation, the minister's power to end a work stoppage would be limited to federally regulated industries when a disruption threatens Canada's national interest. That's the latest from the CTV newsroom. I'm Rosie Edde.
0: And I'm Will Aiello. Now you're up to date.
8: A frost advisory in effect this morning as we're dealing with some patchy frost in some areas as temperatures are cool in those low single digits, but sunny and warm this afternoon, a high of 20 degrees today, mainly sunny skies. Another chilly one overnight dropping to 4 degrees, but nice clear skies and that sun sticking around right through until next week. The weekend looking beautiful and sunny. 22 is the high for Friday. 23 is the high on both Saturday and Sunday under a mix of sun and cloud. It's time to say yes to more. 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In the CTV Weather Center, I'm Melissa Lamb.
9: 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Taking a look at the roads, time saver traffic. Starting with a collision we've been following on Prince of Wales. This has been affecting traffic going both ways between Strandherd and Crestway. By the time you reach Merivale going north, drivers should be in the clear from that collision, but it does inevitably get busy again on the way to Hunt Club there. Approaching the collision again, it's still bumper to bumper. They're down to one alternating lane. Very slow moving. Definitely has been a spot to avoid this morning. Hopefully it'll get cleared up shortly there. Rest of the city's not looking too bad. Highway 417 eastbound has some typical volume building. Nothing super serious. Traffic is most dense right now around the 416, but it does look pretty clear after Woodruff. 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With your time saver traffic, I'm Connor Ray.
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1: You can be forgiven for being a little freaked out when you hear the news headline this morning that Prime Minister Carney told the New York Times that, yes, he did prepare for the extreme tail risk, is how he put it, the risk that Donald Trump might order a U.S.-led military invasion of Canada. I would say take a deep breath. That's a very, very unlikely scenario, and one that a prime minister under these circumstances should at least think about and have conversations about. I don't know how much planning they would actually do based on the extremely unlikely situation. But that's my take. I wanted retired Major General David Fraser, our military analyst at CTV. I wanted his take on it. Good morning.
2: Good morning. Good to be with you, Bill.
1: So you're a military guy. I wonder how you reacted to that versus, based on the number of people who sent me copies of that headline in the last 12 hours or so, Canadians are going, whoa, this is freaking me out. What was your take on it?
2: Well, it's quite a statement for our prime minister even to acknowledge that something like that is under consideration, has been reviewed. Normally, we would have never said anything like that publicly. So I think our prime minister has done it to send a strong message to the president that's saying, hey, we've thought about it. So think twice about, ever considering it, because it is quite a statement. I've never heard a prime minister say that in my lifetime. So
1: no, I have not. I haven't either. It could also be a little bit of politicking leading up to the midterms that he wants Americans to realize this is how seriously Canadians are taking this, that they think that's actually a small risk, that maybe it's a bit of a wake-up call for Americans too. I know we're guessing now and we're into the political arena, but that struck me as one of the reasons he might have said the inside part outside.
2: I think, Bill, you're absolutely spot on. I think our prime minister has changed from being, conciliatory to this administration to now we're attacking in a Canadian sort of way without, being bombastic like some other countries. We're defending our sovereignty. We're defending our people. We're defending our nation. The retaliatory terrorists were done because of what Trump did to us. The prime minister is going around the world. He's having investment conferences. He's talking at the UN. He's talking with the EU. And now he makes this statement to the New York Times. And so it's a real strong message to the world, but it's also a message to the American people as the midterms are coming up, that your greatest partner, your neighbors who have stood beside you through 9/11 and everything else, we're not going to stand by and just be bowled over by this bully.
1: I'm not surprised you would see it that way, because this is sort of first year military college stuff, isn't it? That political wars, economic wars, and actual shooting wars have similar paths. And at some point, it's easier to defend because you're dug in, the territory. But at some point, you also have to go on the offense. And I think you've recognized what I'm seeing too, is that there's a switch now. We're dug in. We've held the line. Now we're going on the offense a little bit here.
2: It tells me, and it tells Canadians and Americans, we're going to be prepared.
1: Can we be, David? Not to interrupt, but
2: okay.
1: How do we actually prepare for that? We're so outgunned. Where would you begin if the prime minister brought this up with you?
2: Okay. I mean, militarily, we can't stand up to the U.S. military. They're just too much of them, and they're too experienced. Politically, and from a culture point of view, from a nation's point of view, if you just look at what has happened in Ukraine, if we look at what's happened in Iran, those are nations that were outgunned by other militaries, and yet they are still surviving today. And I would think Canada would be equally capable of standing up, not militarily, but standing up from a cultural and a national point of view. There is no way that Americans would want to attack us, and there's no way their own military would want to attack us, because Canadians, hockey is our national sport, and don't screw around with Canadians, because we still know how to punch.
1: But with the military thinking be, we can't do nothing? I mean, we have to send tanks to the border. We have to put our F-18s in the air. We have to show the Americans that we can't win, but you're going to get your nose bloodied, and there's a political risk to that. Would that be part of the strategic thinking?
2: Yeah, I think it would be. You know, you look at, you know, the border crossings, you know, in BC or even Ontario. You look at Ottawa. You look at some of the, you know, Toronto. You know, we would have to sort of pick and choose where we would stand and make a, you know, not just a political statement, but a military statement, and it would make it, you know, as bloody as possible if the Americans ever were so silly to do this, which I don't think they are. This is where I just think what Trump says and what he does are two separate things. But for our prime minister even to say we've thought about it and we will be ready for it, it sends a very strong message back to the U.S. And I think even to the U.S. military will be saying to their own political masters, yeah, we could do this militarily, but you really don't want us to do this. Okay. It's not something that's going to be in our national interests.
1: I'm just trying to think about how it would even work in a practical way. If you're Donald Trump, okay, I'm going to tell my top generals that we're going to invade Canada. Canadians are so embedded with the U.S., whether it's, you know, under that mountain in Colorado or through NATO forces. And what would you have to do? Send all the Canadian soldiers packing or put them under arrest? It's almost mind boggling to think you could unwind the two forces before you could fight each other. Crazy.
2: Well, you know, there would be so many indicators that something like this would be happening. And you know, it's in the absurd stage right now that, you know, even if you tried to do it, I mean, to what end? Because then you'd have over 40 million Canadians standing up against him on his border. You know, the trade would stop immediately. The economic impacts of this, outweigh the military, and the world would just be aghast at United States attacking Canada. The world would look at United States and saying, well, you've just not gone to the absurd. We're not even going to trade with you anymore. I mean, this would be catastrophic for the states if they even contemplated it, because it's Canada. And nobody, and you know, look at how big our voice is now in the world today. It is growing. Everywhere that our prime minister goes and talks, it is growing. And if he wanted to try to go after and try to take the prime minister, like he did in South America, same results would have happened. It will be catastrophic for the U.S. administration. So, I mean, just the fact that, you know, we're even talking about it, it sends a shudder back probably through the halls of Washington as much as it does anywhere else.
1: You know what I see as slightly more likely? And we're talking about slightly more than a very, very, very, very small chance. But if we ever move to, say, cut off electricity, that a small force of Americans might come in and take over a hydroelectric generating station or switching station or something, that I think would be a little more likely, or to protect a pipeline or something like that.
2: Well, you know, but there's so many different switches and pipelines for, you know, all of this. It's complicated for him to even contemplate that. And even if he did that, the same consequence would happen. The world would stand up. That, you know, and would be aghast at what was going on with the states.
1: Well, this would be aghast, but would they help us?
2: Oh, I'm not sure that they've come over to help us, but I think economically and politically, it would be catastrophic for the United States. Catastrophic. And the Americans themselves would be, you know, aghast of what he's trying to do. I mean, it's just the consequences, no matter what the short-term impact on Canada would be, you know, would probably be a half century, if not more, for the United States to ever recover from this. And Canada would persevere, I'm sure of it.
1: So no U.S. president in his right mind would even think about it. I won't even ask you the follow-up question to that statement. Thank you, David. Good to talk to you.
2: Yeah, Bill, thank you. It's amazing after all these years we're talking about this.
1: And I can't believe we just had this conversation on a radio station. I can't. It's...
2: Our prime minister has sent a very strong shot across the bow of Donald Trump.
1: Retired Major General David Fraser, CTV's military analyst. It's the Morning Rush. Good morning.
0: Ottawa. up to the minute.
1: Well, here's a conversation that is easier to imagine having. Will's here from the CTV newsroom.
3: Yeah, good morning, Bill. You know what? It's ridiculous because, you know, what, maybe an hour and a half ago, me and you were having the same conversation and the same topic of, I can't believe we're having this conversation.
1: Yeah. Yeah, I think that the Prime Minister had a very specific reason. He wanted that out there so that Americans would go, that's how worried Canadians are? What are we doing here? That they'll say, maybe we need to back off a little bit with the midterms coming up. I don't know. I don't know what impact we'll that will have. Maybe they're just laughing at us. I'm kind of laughing at ourselves.
3: It's hard to believe that it wasn't purposeful and not a mistake, right? When you look at it, like it's...
1: Oh, no, he didn't slip up.
3: No.
1: I don't know whether it's an effective strategy or not, but it's a strategy. There's no question about that. He knew that that headline was going to explode across Canada and into the U.S. the minute he said it.
3: And you know what the problem is, too, is, Bill, is a headline like that, especially in today's world, and you and I deal with this every single day with fake news or things taken out of context, this can go down such a rabbit hole that has no validity to it with just that headline.
1: Yeah. Anything else going on in the news? Like, I know you don't have a bigger story than that one.
3: No, I do not, but we have an update to a story that we brought you yesterday, you know, as we were going through the courtrooms with a 19-year-old who struck and killed an Ottawa crossing guard earlier this year. Xander Wright has been found guilty of dangerous driving, causing death. Sentencing hearing is going to take place in November, but an update to that story that we've brought you over the last year.
1: Thank you, Will.
3: Thanks, Bill. Have a good show, my friend.
1: You too. Forecast now from the CTV Weather Center.
4: A frost advisory remains in effect for this morning as temperatures are in those low single digits. We're dealing with some patchy frost to start off your day. Beautiful into the afternoon. Sunshine today, a high of 20 degrees late this afternoon. As for tonight, clear skies, but another cool one dropping to 4 degrees. Bill?
1: 6 degrees right now. Time saver traffic.
5: Bill, it looks like the one collision we've been following on Prince of Wales has been cleared. Northbound traffic is moving well again after Strandherd, but honestly, Prince of Wales still has some really slow patches on the way north towards Hunt Club. Meanwhile, rest of the city, traffic is building. 417 East is heaviest between Moody and the 416. Heading west, 174 is busy on the way to Montreal Road. Pretty typical there. Nothing else too bad to report. Back to you, Bill.
1: Roadkill is trending. Coming up next. Good morning.
0: This is News Talk 580 CFRA. Ottawa's home for live, local, breaking news.
1: Well, there's something very big happening with the new oak tree. And it sounds like bad news at first, but it's actually not. It's very smart and could benefit you. The new oak tree is closing two of its four stores. Carlton Place and Pembroke are closing. 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
1: Roadkill is what Bunda says is trending today. Or maybe a reduction in roadkill?
35: Yeah, exactly, Bill. And I'm not sure if you've ever seen this or the project that's happened in Colorado, but they've actually built a wildlife crossing bridge. And it's to protect the I-25. Again, in Colorado, this is one where They're constantly dealing with wildlife and roadkill, and the environment is just such a big thing down there where they're trying to protect everything. And it's something that after 9 months, it's the largest wildlife overpass opened, and it's in Douglas County. Officials behind it are just lauding about how much it's helped them since December. And apparently it has done a reduction in collisions by 91%, Bill.
0: This area was getting about one deer hit a day during those high movement periods. Huge success. We're seeing elk herds cross the bridge. We're seeing pronghorn for the first time in decades cross over to the west side of I-25.
1: I've never heard of this.
35: Yeah, and if you see the pictures, it is really cool. It just looks like kind of a nice grass walkway. They've kind of spruced it up. They built this back again in like over the last couple of years, but it opened in December. The project, it was $22 million in federal infrastructure investment and about $8 million as well from the state. And it's something that together, they say that, you know what, eventually over time, it's, you know, the whole project together in North America said it was completed for just about $15 million, and this is something where they're talking about how it's going to pay itself back.
0: They pay for themselves in about 15 years because of all those accidents that they prevent. CDOT sent me a picture of an elk mama taking her calf under I-25.
35: I know he said under there, but I'm pretty sure he means over, because the I-25 is, you know, this is what the bridge goes over top of it. But seeing some of the pictures.
1: Yeah, the wildlife bridge is an overpass, and it's about the size of, 8 lanes or something.
35: Yeah.
1: You're right, it's grassed over. I'm looking at a photo right now of a herd of, zooming right in, it looks like moose or something. Caribou walking across this bridge. It's unbelievable.
35: It's super cool, right?
1: How do they figure out to go there?
35: And I'm assuming because, right, they, when they venture, as the one guy was saying earlier, right, you're used to have a deer, hit a day, which is causing collisions. It's you have to go through insurance. It's causing collisions, accidents. It adds up, right? And that's where.
1: Oh, and people can get killed too.
35: Exactly. And that's the other, the hard part about it. And also for people that love animals, right? They want more of these to try and help out animals and not see this kind of, cause extinction of, some animals in the area, but also to be able to see that. Imagine you're driving, Bill, with your family on the I-25. And you just, as you're driving underneath it, you see these caribou walking over with their babies, or the elk or something cool like the deer or wolf, some coyote, anything that's walking across. That is just such a neat thing to see. And I do know that, people are asking for it all across, North America. And
1: you would think if any country would have done it first, it'd be Canada.
35: Right.
1: Because we have such a problem with this. But it reminds me of that call, famous call to a radio station one time with a woman. She couldn't believe they had these signs on the highway that said, moose crossing.
35: Oh, yes.
1: And she's like, well, it's such a dangerous place. Why don't they put the signs up somewhere else? And the host's thinking, what do you mean? Oh, you think that the animals believe that's where they're supposed to cross? It's not a suggestion for the animals.
35: Yeah.
1: It's a warning for the drivers. So kind of the same question. Do they have signs all over the open area saying moose crossing ahead, and you have to, I guess over time they just figure it out that that's a safe way to get there, and
35: yeah,
1: they learn they can move back and forth. It's extraordinary.
35: Yeah, and I think the reason why it's trending is the numbers. Again, 91% of success rate already, and it's only been a few months here now. And again, I'm curious to see how much it expands. Does this happen again in Canada? Does this start happening, and do these start getting built all across North America, especially where a lot of these collisions are taking place?
1: Phenomenal. That is really something.
35: Cool.
1: It's the Morning Rush. Good morning. I'm Bill Carroll. As we deepen our ties with Europe, despite the fact that our prime minister is now saying we're not quite ready to be an associate member, what would membership mean? I'd like to get Ian Lee, we haven't talked to him in a while, his take on that, about getting cozier with the European Union. There are important questions about banking, and would we use the euro? And nobody really knows the answers to that, but what would it look like if we did do those things? We'll get Ian Lee's take coming up. Good morning.
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12: Good morning and happy Thursday, everybody. I'm Will Aiello.
13: And I'm Rosie Edson. Your top headlines coming up.
12: First, taking a look at your weather conditions, let's bring in Melissa Lane with the CTV Weather Center.
14: Another chilly start to your morning, but sunny and hot into the afternoon.
15: The 19-year-old driver that struck and killed an Ottawa crossing guard early this year has been found guilty of dangerous driving causing death. 55-year-old Peter Clark was hit at the corner of Cedarview and Kennevale on March 23rd. CTV's Caitlin Wilson has more.
16: Xander Wright showed little reaction as Justice David Berg read the verdict. The question was whether his actions were a marked departure from what a reasonable driver would do. Berg found Wright's failure to yield to pedestrians or keep his eyes on the road did not alone meet that threshold. But that changed after Wright felt a tap at the front of his truck and saw a crossing guard paddle on the hood, saying a reasonable person in Mr. Wright's circumstances would have asked themselves who and why while reflexively applying the brakes. However, Mr. Wright ignored these circumstances and continued into the turn. Wright said he never saw Clark and testified he had been looking down after a vape fell into his lap before moving into the intersection. He continued driving, returning briefly to the scene before leaving. The judge said had Wright been looking forward, there was no way he would not have seen Clark.
15: Wright previously pleaded guilty to failing to remain at the scene. Sentencing submissions are expected in late November.
12: Defense Minister David McGuinty says it's concerning that the suspect in Sunday's shooting near an Ontario synagogue was a former soldier. Sean Ward died in hospital after a shootout with police outside the Sons of Jacob Synagogue in Belleville. Ward joined the military in July of 2017 and served with the Princess Patricia's Canadian Light Infantry in Alberta before being released in June of 2022. McGuinty says the Department of National Defense is taking the incident very seriously and more needs to be done to improve military culture. At the same time, we heard from the wife of the officer, Jeff Smith, who was struck by the shooter. He remains in hospital and is in stable condition, but his wife Ashley says he faces a difficult road ahead, but one he will not walk alone.
15: We are hearing from witnesses after a driver backed into a Vanier barbershop, killing one man and seriously injuring another. Officials say an SUV reversed into Cutts Barber Salon on MacArthur Avenue at around 5:40 Tuesday evening. A 30-year-old man died on his way to hospital, while a 32-year-old man remains in serious but stable condition. Julia Tahan's family owns Louis Pizza just a few doors down.
17: The red car reversed very fast and hit two people. One of them that we know passed away. Condolences to the whole family on losing their son. It's very tragic.
15: Ottawa police say the driver, a 57-year-old woman, has been charged with impaired driving.
12: The Ottawa Mission continues to face unprecedented demand for its services. The Mission released its annual impact report, which shows a record number of vulnerable people accessed its services this past year, particularly when it comes to food. CTV's Austin Lee reports.
18: More than 1.2 million meals served. It was 20,000 more than a year prior. As for the emergency shelter, nearly 1,400 people spent a night there in the last year, with an average of 188 people sleeping in the shelter each night, where the occupancy rate stands at 105%. Now, the CEO of the Mission, Peter Tilley, says he would like to see more support from all three levels of government. He also spoke about the closure of the supervised consumption sites.
19: It's put a huge pressure on our front line, but we're doing it. We'll do it and continue to do it as much as we can.
12: Tilley adds more immediate action from all levels of government is needed when it comes to building affordable housing as well. That's the latest from the CTV newsroom. I'm Will Aiello.
15: And I'm Rosie Edde. Now you're up to date.
14: A frost advisory in effect this morning as we're dealing with some patchy frost in some areas as temperatures are cool in those low single digits, but sunny and warm this afternoon, a high of 20 degrees today, mainly sunny skies. Another chilly one overnight dropping to 4 degrees, but nice clear skies and that sun sticking around right through until next week. The weekend looking beautiful and sunny. 22 is the high for Friday. 23 is the high on both Saturday and Sunday under a mix of sun and cloud. 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
7: 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Taking a look at the roads, time saver traffic. Starting with the highways, the 417 eastbound has a long stretch of slow-moving traffic starting all the way back at Eagleson and just reaching Woodruff there. Once you pass Woodruff, it does clear up a little bit for now. Going west is not quite as slow, but it's definitely still busy, especially on the 174 approaching Montreal Road and on the 417 from the split to around Nicholas. Rest of the city, Anderson Road really backed up approaching Innis there after you pass the roundabout there, and then on Innis itself is very busy as well going west, maybe a spot to avoid. The next Lotomax jackpot is $60 million, plus 60 new prizes of $100,000 and Max Millions. 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
1: Okay, I have to get back in the game here. Thanks, Bunda. Now I'm looking at all these overpass, wildlife overpass photos and videos from Colorado because I'm just fascinated by it. You can see there's a lot of fencing around, too, where they're kind of channeling the wildlife there. And the bridge, it's not a concrete or asphalt bridge. It's got topsoil on it and grass is growing. They've thrown some wood down to protect small mammals so that they're not out in the open as they cross. Apparently they're trying to build, make it a little more natural, but they had a drought. So a lot of the plants they put in died this year. So they're going to try again next season to do that. But yeah, they're making it as natural as possible. So because animals, not all of them are going to want to be out in the open. Caribou probably feels pretty secure, but a lot of smaller mammals probably don't really like to cross there, being out in the open like that. Anyway, fascinating. And a few of our listeners said, we do have a couple of those out west, right?
35: Yeah, we have. I think there's six of them across Alberta, BC, and all that. I think we should see more of them, but yeah, crazy.
1: Very interesting. So where is the Prime Minister today on membership of some kind in the European Union? Yesterday he seemed to be saying, we're not ready for associate membership yet. And even if we were, since they don't have that designation right now, it's hard to know what it would look like. But we're all scratching our heads and wondering, okay, what is he talking about? How diversifying trade is one thing, but how deep are we going to get involved? There's another survey out this morning show that the majority of Canadians, a pretty strong majority, are in favor of some kind of membership with the EU. I would like to think it through and know more about it before I ever answered a question like that from a pollster. Ian Lee, Associate Professor, Carleton University Sprott School of Business. Thought it was time to get your take on this, Ian. Good morning.
22: Good morning, Bill, and thank you for inviting me on this subject. I'm on a panel tonight, downtown Ottawa, KPMG and Royal Bank. I'm on a panel with three other people, including the former Canadian ambassador to the EU, about this very subject. And diversifying towards or with the European Union. So this is very timely.
1: Can we agree off the top that diversifying is not a bad idea, but it's certainly not going to replace trade with the U.S.? That is just geographically, economically impossible. We might be less dependent on them, but this is not the total answer here.
22: Bill, I don't want your listeners to think I'm just agreeing with you because we get along. That is exactly the position. What you just stated is exactly the position that Larry O'Brien, the former mayor of Ottawa, the founder of Calian Technology, and I have argued in a book that is coming at the end of this month on Canada in the Age of Trump and what do we have to do going forward. Yes, diversify so we're less dependent on the U.S. 71% of our export, totality of our exports go to one country. There's no other country. We looked at Germany. We looked at Japan. We looked at all the other major Western countries. I'll leave out Mexico because it's in a unique situation. The major of the G7, there's no other country that has close to 70% of its exports going to one country. So we've got to reduce it. But I think there are Canadians, unfortunately, some Canadians who have this idea we can literally just stop dealing with the United States. And that is beyond delusional because we share a border 8,800 kilometers. We are joined at the hip. 90%, StatsCan data, 90% of us live within 150 kilometers of the U.S. border. Ottawa is an hour to the U.S. border. Toronto, an hour to Buffalo, Vancouver to upstate to Washington, and so on. And on top of that, we share the same continent, same time zones, same dominant language. Yes, Spanish is an important language in the States, French and Quebec, but the operating language of business in North America is English. We both are English common law countries, you know, and it just goes on and on. So yes, we want to diversify. Europe is 500 million people, very large region and with opportunities, but joining Europe I don't think is in the cards because then we would take subject to their very tough agricultural laws and immigration laws that we obviously don't agree with because we just dialed back significantly. So there's things that we want to export and have more trade with Europe, but that doesn't mean we want to join Europe as another country as part of the European Union.
1: Also, sticking with big picture, if you want to get away from a country that the United States was becoming more protectionist, switching an alliance over to Europe, which is already very protectionist as well, I don't know that that solves a lot of the problems.
22: In fact, I'm glad you brought that up, Bill. I'm writing a paper right now on this very subject. Europe is facing what's called China Shock 2.0, and the European elites are just terrified of China because they're moving up the value-added curve to target cars, advanced machinery and electronics, and they're worried about being hollowed out. So what? They're erecting incredible numbers of trade protectionist barriers to protect themselves against foreign competition coming in. So this is yet another reason why we're going to have to tread carefully in our relationship with Europe. Much as we have good ties with them and good relationships, they have deep economic problems in their country expressed in the Draghi report. He's the former head of the European Central Bank. And only 3 days ago in Brussels, he said, if we don't make radical changes inside Europe, we're going to become a lot smaller with a lower standard of living. So Europe has a lot of problems.
1: Yeah. Now, then there's the practical side of how do you deal with Donald Trump? How do we negotiate our way through this? We know we have to come up with some kind of solution. And a lot of Canadians are holding their breath waiting for the midterms. I had a conversation, Ian Lee from Carleton University Sprott School of Business is with me. I had a conversation with a businessman, a friend I've known for a long time from Montreal, and he was in the carpet business, and the first round of tariffs destroyed him. He tried to hang on, and then Donald Trump lost the election. Biden came in. The tariffs stayed. He had to pivot into another business entirely. The lesson I took from that is don't be so sure that all these tariffs go away. If he loses the midterms, even if the Republicans lose the White House 2 years from now.
22: I'm going to agree with you, but with some nuance. And I'm already looking ahead to the post-Trump era. Trump will be gone in 2 years. In 6 weeks from now, he is probably, all the polls are showing the Democrats in the congressional races are running an average of 8.5 points ahead in key races. So it looks like the House is going to flip to the Democrats, and there's even some serious speculation in serious media he could lose the Senate. If so, he's going to be up to his keisters for the last 2 years, fighting all the alligators and the crocodiles in the Democratic Party that are aiming at him big time, bad. And so he is not going to have any time to think about us, in my judgment. That's the first, that's a bit of good news there. Secondly, I really do believe, Bill, and I know I'm a minority on this, probably maybe only one in the whole country, Trump is not the United States of America. Yes, he is the president. And yes, he is awful. And he's horrible. And he's disgusting. Yes, yes, yes. But he is not 340 million Americans. He is an anomaly. He is, in a very bad sense, he is so unique. There's never been a president like Donald Trump in 250 years. He is not the future. Whoever comes after Trump, whether it's Democrat or Republican, I'm not saying it'll be happy days are here again. They're going to continue to be more protectionist into the future. But the next president is not going to be Trump 2.0. They're going to stop the insults. They've even said so publicly, the various candidates. They're going to stop all this 51st state stuff and all the personal attacks on our leaders in our country. That's going to go away. And the Republicans, yesterday morning in the Washington Post, Republicans are increasingly criticizing Donald Trump on the tariffs because they're arguing, of course, it hurts American consumers and businesses. So I think that whatever comes after when he finally leaves office in 2 years from now, we're going to see a renegotiation. Some of the tariffs are going to stay, but these really excessive, abusive tariffs, these extreme tariffs, I believe are going to go away. So we are going to see a more reasonable government. I'm not saying happy days are here again, but I think the worst is we are now, the worst is behind us. We've seen peak Trump, and he is losing his power. He is a lame duck president, and his power is receding every day, and you can see it in the.
1: Well, he's like a falling man grasping, trying to grab onto
22: the
1: bridge that is already 40 feet above him, right? He's just flailing around. You can see that with what happened this past week in Belarus. Is going to be a supplier of a key fertilizing ingredient that Canada supplies right now. And then he didn't even have a deal. And there's a desperation that's setting in, I think, Ian.
22: Completely. You can see it in his tone, his tenor. I mean, he's saying increasingly crazy things. I mean, that thing on Belarus, anybody could look it up and find out that Belarus had 3% of the world market of potash. 3%. And it's 100% under contract to China. And so right away, anybody can look at those numbers and say, Trump, this ain't going to happen. It just isn't going to happen. They're only 3% supply of the world. And secondly, the Chinese have got it, and they're not going to, the Belarus and Russia are not going to offend their best buddy friend, China. So you knew that wasn't going to happen. This was just him desperately flailing about, like you just said. And so these are further clues that he is, you know, he's a dead man walking.
1: So before I let you go, I think that our prime minister has been patient. Now he's a little bit more on the offensive because I think he sees what you're seeing, that Trump is wounded. That's why he's bringing up. We even considered military invasion as a long shot risk. And, I think he's sending final messages to the Americans that it's become outrageous the way Canada is being treated.
22: Agreed.
1: And trying to tip the balance a little bit more away from Republicans in the upcoming midterm elections. But the Donald Trump will not be entirely gone. Even if he's not in the White House, he'll still be the guy that candidates look to and imitate and look for endorsements. It's not going to go away entirely. And imagine if Vance becomes the president. Even he will not be Donald Trump, but it'd be some lighter version of it.
22: A lighter version, but let me put forward a counter thought, a counter theory, if you will. I think that because Trump has been so disgusting and so outrageous inside the United States and angered so many people, there are millions down there. My sister's an American, a priest, Episcopalian minister, and she just tells me all her neighbors, all her friends, you know, across that she has, and she knows a lot of people there. I mean, she's lived there for years. They're just furious about Trump, and there's going to be a backlash. Here's my prediction. There's going to be a backlash against Trump inside the United States, and there's going to be a lot of people running for the tall grass, saying, oh, no, I never supported that Trump guy, because once he's dead, I mean, once he's out of office, he's gone, and he'll be seen as a loser. And the Americans don't like losers. And I am predicting there's going to be a backlash, and I'm not saying that all of his policies are going to vanish, but there's going to be significant numbers of people coming out and attacking Trump once he's safely out of office and saying, oh, I never supported that crazy man. You know, and you're going to see that in the Republican Party. You're already seeing it now in the reporting in the Washington Post and the New York Times, that as people realize he's a lame duck, his power is diminishing, and they're already jockeying to support the next guy, which could be a J.D. Vance. But even though I know people don't like him, he's a very intelligent man. He went, he went to Harvard and he went to Stanford, and those aren't shabby universities. And
1: he was once anti-Trump. His position switched before. It could switch back. Don't kid yourself.
22: Exactly. I think he became pro-Trump just because he was ambitious and he wanted to become the vice president. And
1: I agree entirely. Ian, I wish we could keep talking, but I'm way over time here and always appreciate your input.
22: A real pleasure, Bill. Thank you.
1: Right. Ian Lee, Associate Professor, Carleton University Sprott School of Business. Good morning.
20: Ottawa, up to the minute.
1: Rosie's here from the CTV Newsroom. Good morning.
15: Good morning to you, Bill. The city of Ottawa has agreed to rename a street bearing the name of current U.S. President Donald Trump. City Council has unanimously agreed to start the process of finding a new name for Trump Avenue, located in the Central Park neighborhood. The move comes, of course, as you were just speaking about right now with Ian Lee of the Sprott School of Business, about the different trade wars that are going on. That's why the move came about here, the ongoing tariff war. So my question to you, Bill, how long do you think it'll take before you get the approval sometime next year and you actually get the name and the signs changed? A year? 18 months? Maybe less?
1: Well, I wouldn't bet against 10 years.
15: I think it's going to take a minute. Certainly.
1: Yeah,
15: I think
1: for
15: so,
1: sure.
15: Too.
1: Thank you, Rosie.
15: Thank you, Bill.
1: Let's get an update now from the CTV Weather Center.
0: A frost advisory remains in effect for this morning as temperatures are in those low single digits. We're dealing with some patchy frost to start off your day. Beautiful into the afternoon. Sunshine today, a high of 20 degrees late this afternoon. As for tonight, clear skies, but another cool one dropping to 4 degrees. Bill?
1: 6 degrees right now. Time saver traffic.
7: Bill, the 417 eastbound has a long stretch of slow-moving traffic starting all the way back at Eagleson and reaching about Woodruff. Going west is not as slow, but it's still busy on the 174 approaching Montreal Road and on the 417 from the split to about Nicholas. Rest of the city's gotten busy as well, especially on Anderson Road approaching Innes. That's one spot I'm looking at, really dense traffic. Back to you, Bill.
1: Big changes going on in the movie business. The movie projection business in Canada. I wanted to just mention in passing here. Coming up, good morning. I'm Bill Carroll.
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5: Movie going kind of person, you might be interested in this. Cineplex has named former Landmark Cinema CEO Bill Walker as its new chief executive. He says taking the helm at Cineplex is a meaningful career milestone for him.
6: I've been in the industry since back in 2012 when I looked up to Cineplex and admired the company that it was. And so the opportunity to be here today and have the chance to lead Cineplex is really exciting for me personally. And it's been a great opportunity to get started today.
5: He says his knowledge of the Canadian cinema industry and confidence in the long-term future of movie theaters convinced him to take that job over.
6: Because I understand the Canadian industry, I understand the broader market, and I believe that there's a place for cinema for a very long time to come. And I think that, you know, because I believe in the business, because I understand it well, I was willing to take on the challenge and try to step into Ellis's big shoes.
5: Cineplex says as part of their strategic review, the board's looking at all kinds of alternatives, including but not limited to a potential sale. I don't know much about the business side of that, but I do know that I like, there aren't many of them, and they're kind of far away from me, but I like the Landmark Cinemas more than the Cineplex ones. I like the movie experience there. Am I wrong?
7: It's hard because some Cineplex are better. Like the VIP one at Lansdowne is, I think, one of the best theaters around, right? But it's... You go back a couple of years ago, like the Famous Players one, right? Back on Carling was a big one. There's so many. Yeah. But Landmark, yeah, the ones in Canada, very good.
5: You know, since I was a kid, I've been hearing that people will stop going to the movies. Mm-hmm. Television, everybody's watching TV and little theaters were closing down everywhere. Yeah, the movie theater business is dead. And it's come and gone. We keep hearing those things. And yet it survives because there's nothing like being in a big room with a bunch of people watching an action movie together or a comedy where everybody's laughing and nothing quite beats that. I don't know why you've got your phone out right now in the middle of the movie, but although sometimes I'm the guy that forgot to turn off the phone. You ever do that?
7: No.
5: And it's ringing in your pocket and you're thinking, do I take it out? It gets even louder so I can shut it off, or do I just bear it? And why is that person still letting it ring and ring and ring? It's 8:30. Good morning. Coming up next. So the Ottawa Senators lost to the Leafs last night. I see some of your texts already this morning. Dan, not happy. No excuse, he says, preseason or not. They lost to the Leafs twice in one day. Gord Wilson joins us coming up.
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8: Good morning. I'm Rosie Edgett.
9: 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Your top headlines are coming up.
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10: Another chilly start to your morning, but sunny and hot into the afternoon.
9: The 19-year-old man charged in the hit-and-run death of a Barrhaven crossing guard has been found guilty of dangerous driving causing death. 55-year-old Peter Clark was struck and killed at the corner of Cedarview and Kennevale on the morning of March 23rd. Xander Wright already pled guilty to failing to remain at the scene. The question for the other charge was whether his actions were a marked departure from what a reasonable driver would do. Justice David Berg found that threshold was met after Wright felt a tap at the front of his truck and saw a crossing guard paddle on the hood, saying the 19-year-old had become aware there was a risk and chose to ignore it. Wright's lawyer, Lawrence Greenspan, speaking with CTV News.
11: It was certainly a disappointment for Mr. Wright. It was a tragic accident.
9: Sentencing submissions are expected in late November.
8: A new poll suggests Canadians support Canada becoming an associate member of the European Union, even though details of that arrangement

0: have not been finalized. Karen Rebo has those numbers.
1: In a speech to the European Parliament in France last week, Prime Minister Mark Carney said Canada welcomes the ambition of a deeper alliance offered by the head of the European Commission.
2: I will tell you, polling shows that an overwhelming majority of Canadians support much closer ties with Europe.
1: And a new poll suggests he's right. An online poll by Léger suggests 70% of Canadians support the idea of an associate membership with the EU, while the results suggest Canadians are more likely to support closer ties if they offer Canadian businesses better access to Europe's markets. Most said they would be less likely to support associate membership if it means changing Canadian laws to align with the EU. Karen Rebo, The Canadian Press.
3: Auto police say a 57-year-old woman has been charged with impaired driving after she allegedly reversed into a Vanier barbershop and struck two people Tuesday. Officials say a 30-year-old man died on his way to hospital while another man was seriously injured. CTV's Stefan Keyes reports with comment from Ottawa Fire Services spokesperson Nick DeFazio.
4: Tragedy at Cuts Barber Salon on Ottawa's MacArthur Avenue. Police say the man still in hospital is 32 years old with serious but not life-threatening injuries. Ottawa firefighters, often one of the first at the scene, assisted paramedics.
5: Two firefighters actually went on board with the paramedics to continue CPR and life-saving measures. Unfortunately, that individual succumbed to their injuries.
4: Losing life along the way while investigators combed through evidence back at the scene. Arresting a woman who stands accused of getting behind the wheel while lacking sober judgment. Stefan Keyes, CTV News.
0: Employer groups are at odds with unions over whether the Liberals' proposed labor law changes put unfair limits on workers' rights to strike. The federal government tabled new legislation this week that makes explicit a minister's power to quash a strike in a critical industry. Derek Hines is the head of FETCO, an association of federally regulated employers who are affected by the legislation. He understands unions might view it as overreach, but he does not believe the right to strike is absolute.
6: We believe when the national public interest is at risk, and again, a very high threshold that would have to be achieved, this is a situation where a reasonable limit could be imposed.
0: Under the proposed legislation, the minister's power to end a work stoppage would be limited to federally regulated industries when a disruption threatens Canada's national interest. That's the latest from the CTV newsroom. I'm Rosie Edda.
3: And I'm Will Aiello. Now you're up to date.
7: A frost advisory in effect this morning as we're dealing with some patchy frost in some areas as temperatures are cool in those low single digits, but sunny and warm this afternoon, a high of 20 degrees today, mainly sunny skies. Another chilly one overnight dropping to 4 degrees, but nice clear skies and that sun sticking around right through until next week. The weekend looking beautiful and sunny. 22 is the high for Friday. 23 is the high on both Saturday and Sunday under a mix of sun and cloud. In the CTV Weather Center, I'm Melissa Lamb.
8: Taking a look at the roads, time saver traffic, a collision on Greenbank has traffic reduced to one lane alternating between Fallowfield and Hunt Club due to the crash there. Police are on the scene, but definitely expect delays. Meanwhile, looking at the highways, 417 eastbound, long stretch of slow-moving traffic. That starts all the way back at Eagleson, and it reaches just about Woodruff. Going west is not quite as slow, but definitely still busy on the 174 approaching Montreal and on the 417 from the split to around Nicholas. Rest of the city have definitely gotten busy, especially right now I'm looking at Anderson Road approaching Innis. That's one spot that's really dense. Another one that I'm just seeing right now looking at my map on Bank Street going north towards Riverside. That is very slow moving, backed up there. Not quite to Heron Road, but it could get there. 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With your time saver traffic, I'm Connor Ray.
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27: Oh, Giroux! 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
30: The Morning Rush with Bill Carroll presents At the Rink with Gord Wilson.
4: Well, the exhibition NHL season is just getting underway, and oh, it's over. That was quick, Gord. That didn't take long. The Ottawa Senators, they have one more to play, don't they?
31: Yeah, they do. Well, two, actually. It's another split squad game
4: yeah.
31: on teams that Montreal and Ottawa do again on Saturday. So,
4: and Toronto played their last ones last night, the split squad. So
31: yeah, and won both of those against the Ottawa Senators. So, yeah, it happens fast. I pity the evaluators because there's going to be a lot of tape watching, game watching on video. And unfortunately, for young players who are trying to really, really show their wares, they don't necessarily get a full opportunity to do so based on what we have seen in the past. It's just so quick that you really, really have to be a standout to advance to the next stage.
4: How did they split the squad last night? Was it mostly the likely NHL lineup in Toronto and the likely AHL lineup in Ottawa? Is that what they did?
31: No. They gave the Ottawa fans, the Senators gave the Ottawa fans a good taste of who's going to be playing this year, including Eklund and Cousins and Zetterlund and another Cousins and Claude Giroux. Where the team got, and Ridley Gregg, you know, all regulars. Thomas Chabot was expected to play, but he was a late-day scratch because he and his wife, Marion, are expecting their first child. So Thomas was a game-time decision, and I guess by the afternoon he knew that he wasn't going to be available. So the Senators had a very young lineup last night, but they did have Linus Allmark in goal and still managed to lose 3-2 to an AHL team, basically, from the Leafs. I can't, well, Steve Lawrence, I think, is probably the the only regular from last year that was in the lineup. Anthony Stolarz played in goal, and he was good.
0: Yeah, and I guess that's because the Leafs were playing their last exhibition games. They wanted to put their A team together and really see how the lines and stuff looked, whereas the Senators' goals were a little bit different, right? It's a little slightly earlier in the process, and you're putting people out for different reasons. And you got your hometown crowd, too, that you want to have a couple of players that they know and care about. So what did we learn from that, from the Senators' point of view, from those two losses last night?
31: Well, there's an awful lot that can be taken away from both games. It was obviously very close in at Canadian Tire Center, not so close, where Tim Stützle played and opened the scoring in Toronto last night. The fact that Jake Sanderson and Jordan Spence and Artem Zub and Thomas Chabot were all out of Ottawa's lineup tells you something, I guess. This team has depth on defense, but they had a lot of players showcasing themselves, Hoyt Stanley being one of them, a fourth-round pick who will go to the Belleville Senators this year, but he scored a goal last night, which was nice. A lot of youth on the blue line, and you know what? Players have a way of just letting the management staff know exactly which way they should be turning. And that's the end result here. You have really, as I said, you really have to stand out for all the good reasons if you're going to get an invite to the rest of the main camp, which will take place after Saturday's game. It's unfortunate, but that's the way it always is. It's really the player's decision and how they play to make decisions easy or hard for management staff.
0: Yeah, and that's why you'd like to win every game, even an exhibition game. Fans like to see wins, who doesn't? But you can't take anything away from the score, really, because the Leafs were had their A team out in Toronto and the Sens didn't. So what does that tell you? It's hard to know. They're looking for subtle things. I would think, though, I know what the Leafs are looking for. They're looking to see if Austin Matthews is starting to look like a player who's not injured anymore or under a different coaching system that he can do more. They're probably pretty happy with the way he played last night. From the Sens' point of view, are you looking to see who can explain the guy whose name should not be mentioned, how they find a way to replace that spot in the lineup?
31: Yes and no. Brady brought an awful lot. Oops. Oh, my goodness.
0: You mean Matthews' less talented younger brother?
31: Yeah, that's a fine on my part. I will e-transfer you the money later this morning. Yeah, my apologies to all the good listeners. Each and every one of you, you're getting an e-transfer today. This team was eighth in offense last year, okay? And Brady contributed, but he didn't. Oh, God, I've been fine to get. That guy contributed, but he didn't do. I mean, he didn't have a great season as far as his production is concerned. So, yes, there is a need to find a replacement for the offense that is in his absence. William Eklund has the opportunity to do that. It's probably going to be more by committee that the Senators have the ability to score goals. They're going to need more from a lot more players. Defensively, this team is still one of the better teams in the National Hockey League, but they do need solid goaltending from start to finish. There's a lot of runway left, obviously, and I think once this team benefits from health and they get their top players all together, Saturday's going to be a pretty good indication of what we're going to expect to start this season. We'll have a full lineup. I'm guessing the Senators will have a full complement of regulars in their lineup, barring injury, and Artem Zub is not expected to start the season. And then go from there. But they know what they have, and I think what they've shown in preseason, what they do have, is a chemistry between William Eklund, Fabian Zetterlund, and Dylan Cousins. It's been their best line in the two games that I've seen them play, and that trend probably should continue going into regular season play.
0: Interesting to hear the owner, Michael Andlauer, talk about the former captain, who's joined his brother now with the Panthers. Mm-hmm. And he talked about how he did a lot, he and his family in this city, and more than any other player while he was here, and the interaction with the community and charity work and all of those things. And then he went on to say something I thought was pretty interesting. Blood is thicker than water. And let's just say that his father and his brother got in his kitchen.
31: Yeah.
0: Ultimately, the decision was made to go and play with his brother. It's a decision that was out of our control to a certain degree. But you have to want to play for Ottawa. And right to the end, our fans were behind him. He used the name. Even after Team USA won gold, I have no doubt in my mind. I have some doubt in my mind. I know that I was put off by the, not his play, but by the words he was saying in his podcast. And yeah, and I had lost my respect a little bit for him. But I don't think the fans had necessarily turned on him. I think Andlar is probably right about that. Thank you, Gord. Have a great rest of the day.
31: Thank you, sir. You as well.
0: Gord Wilson, color commentator on our Sens broadcast on TSN 1200. I'm Bill Carroll.
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1: A new poll suggests Canadians support Canada becoming an associate member of the European Union, even though details of that arrangement have not been finalized. Bill.
0: Thanks, Rosie. The forecast from the CTV Weather Center.
2: A frost advisory remains in effect for this morning as temperatures are in those low single digits. We're dealing with some patchy frost to start off your day. Beautiful into the afternoon. Sunshine today, a high of 20 degrees late this afternoon. As for tonight, clear skies, but another cool one dropping to 4 degrees. Bill?
0: Only 6 degrees right now. Time saver traffic.
3: Bill, starting with a collision, Greenbank Road northbound is fully closed right now between Fallowfield and West Hunt Club. Definitely a spot to avoid. This is causing delays in the area. We'll keep an eye on this and see when it's cleared up. Meanwhile, highway traffic still pretty busy, but I'd say moderate. Eastbound traffic on the 417 is at its busiest around the 416 and gets clear right around Woodruff. Back to you, Bill.
0: We talked earlier in the week about how labor unions don't like some of the new laws being proposed on Parliament Hill. What are employers thinking? We'll find out coming up. Good morning.
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1: As you know, the federal government is changing some labor laws these days. And employer groups, the ones we've talked to so far here at CTV, seem pretty happy about that. My labor union buddies will be like, well, that proves that it's bad. Well, not necessarily. Not if you think that we've maybe tipped the scales too much in favor of the employee and unions in this country. Anyway, employer groups seem to be okay with these proposed changes. And then, in fact, they'd like to see the Liberals go a little further. Feds tabled new legislation this week. It is now explicit that a minister's power can quash a strike in a critical injury. It's more in black and white, I guess is one way to put it. Derek Hines is the head of FETCO, an association of federally regulated employers who are affected by the legislation. He's encouraged, but thinks the government could even cut disruptions off before they start.
2: Where we would have changed this legislation is we would have given the minister, in extraordinary circumstances, the ability to act proactively before a work stoppage is permitted to occur in these rare circumstances where the risk to the public is so high.
1: Okay, so unions are hearing Derek and they're going, whoa, that's too far, overreach. He responded to that. He said he doesn't believe the right to strike is absolute.
2: We believe when the national public interest is at risk, and again, a very high threshold that would have to be achieved, this is a situation where a reasonable limit could be imposed.
1: Yeah, federally regulated businesses, the regulations got really tight under Trudeau. That includes broadcasting. Anyway, labor leaders are outraged by the existing proposals, which they say already amount to an attack on their rights. The minister's power to end a work stoppage would be limited to federally regulated industries and when a disruption threatens Canada's national interest. So those two things. It has to be one kind of industry and in the country's national interest. It's 8:57. Good morning. Final hour. We're going to talk to the head of a congregation, senior rabbi in the Toronto area, about the Belleville attacks and the chill that has sent through the Jewish community and where he thinks the problem has arisen, why we are where we are. So that's one of many things we'll do in this last hour. And, of course, we got to dig into the comments the Prime Minister made about planning for a U.S. invasion. That's next. Good morning.
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12: Good morning and happy Thursday, everybody. I'm Will Aiello.
13: And I'm Rosie Edden. Your top headlines coming up.
12: First, taking a look at your weather conditions, let's bring in Melissa Lamb in the CTV Weather Center.
14: Another chilly start to your morning, but sunny and hot into the afternoon.
15: The 19-year-old driver that struck and killed an Ottawa crossing guard early this year has been found guilty of dangerous driving causing death. 55-year-old Peter Clark was hit at the corner of Cedarview and Kennevale on March 23rd. CTV's Caitlin Wilson has more.
16: Xander Wright showed little reaction as Justice David Berg read the verdict. The question was whether his actions were a marked departure from what a reasonable driver would do. Berg found Wright's failure to yield to pedestrians or keep his eyes on the road did not alone meet that threshold. But that changed after Wright felt a tap at the front of his truck and saw a crossing guard paddle on the hood, saying a reasonable person in Mr. Wright's circumstances would have asked themselves who and why while reflexively applying the brakes. However, Mr. Wright ignored these circumstances and continued into the turn. Wright said he never saw Clark and testified he had been looking down after a vape fell into his lap before moving into the intersection. He continued driving, returning briefly to the scene before leaving. The judge said had Wright been looking forward, there was no way he would not have seen Clark.
15: Wright previously pleaded guilty to failing to remain at the scene. Sentencing submissions are expected in late November.
12: Defense Minister David McGuinty says it's concerning that the suspect in Sunday's shooting near an Ontario synagogue was a former soldier. Sean Ward died in hospital after a shootout with police outside the Sons of Jacob Synagogue in Belleville. Ward joined the military in July of 2017 and served with the Princess Patricia's Canadian Light Infantry in Alberta before being released in June of 2022. McGuinty says the Department of National Defense is taking the incident very seriously and more needs to be done to improve military culture. At the same time, we heard from the wife of the officer, Jeff Smith, who was struck by the shooter. He remains in hospital and is in stable condition, but his wife Ashley says he faces a difficult road ahead, but one he will not walk alone.
15: We are hearing from witnesses after a driver backed into a Vanier barbershop, killing one man and seriously injuring another. Officials say an SUV reversed into Cutts Barber Salon on MacArthur Avenue at around 5:40 Tuesday evening. A 30-year-old man died on his way to hospital, while a 32-year-old man remains in serious but stable condition. Ottawa police say the driver, a 57-year-old woman, has been charged with impaired driving.
12: That's the latest from the CTV newsroom. I'm Will Aiello.
15: And I'm Rosie Edde. Now you're up to date.
14: A frost advisory remains in effect for this morning as temperatures are in those low single digits. We're dealing with some patchy frost to start off your day. Beautiful into the afternoon. Sunshine today, a high of 20 degrees late this afternoon. As for tonight, clear skies, but another cool one dropping to 4 degrees. In the CTV Weather Center, I'm Melissa Lamb.
17: Now taking a look at the roads, time saver traffic, volume across the city is mostly easing up, but a collision has Green Bank Road northbound fully closed between Fallowfield and West Hunt Club, causing delays in that area. Definitely a spot to avoid if you can. With your time saver traffic, I'm Connor Ray.
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0: think in almost every workplace, factory, store, university class, coffee shops, every Canadian is having the same conversation this morning. Our Prime Minister said what to the New York Times? He said, what now?
1: Your morning drive is over.
2: Why do I gotta wake up early in the morning just to outsmart you?
1: Now it's time to talk.
3: You wanna get nuts? Come on, let's get nuts.
1: And we're coming in hot.
3: Let's go!
0: Our Prime Minister said, yeah, we have talked about the extremely, the extreme tail risk of a U.S. military invasion of Canada. We've talked about it. We've thought about it. I don't know how much planning they've actually done for it, but of course he told that to the New York Times because it seems like he's much more comfortable with foreign media than he ever is with media in his own country. I don't really totally understand what that's about, but yes, that's a conversation we are having out loud. And I think it's important that we all take a deep breath and say, yeah, this is extremely unlikely. Let's not get freaked out about it. But hey, he would be negligent if he didn't consider it. You have a president in the United States who's threatened to invade Greenland. He threatened to and then did invade Venezuela. It was more of a raid. Went in, grabbed the guy in charge, brought him back to the U.S. Now he's got a puppet regime in place. Hey, he has not just threatened, he has waged economic war against our country. He continues to talk about us being the 51st state. You cannot dismiss it entirely. You just can't. Do I think it's likely? No. I don't even know what number I'd put on it. It would be something less than 1% chance in my mind that that would ever actually happen. How many prime ministers do you think have even had this conversation with their military heads? Let's have a meeting, guys, and talk about what we do if the United States ever invaded us militarily. I mean, I'm sure that conversation was had in 1811, and a few times before and since, but in recent history, in your lifetime, my lifetime, your grandparents' lifetime, how many do you think have had that conversation? I don't know the answer to that. How many prime ministers have talked about that conversation out loud in public? I think I know the answer to that one. That has to be just one, just Mark Carney. I've been doing this for a couple of weeks, this job. I have never heard this conversation from a prime minister ever. And I would have bet 10 years ago, 5 years ago, maybe even 2 years ago, that we never would have this conversation. But I do know that Canadians have talked about it. I've had conversations with this about my friends in the military. What do you think would happen if? And they all kind of roll their eyes and go, wow, we'd have no chance is what we'd have. Is that what they said in Ukraine about Russia? What if Russia invaded us? Could we hold them off for 3, 4, 5 years? The question was being asked, could Ukraine hold them off for 3, 4, 5 days? So all the military might in Russia couldn't overcome Ukraine. But I don't think we're as ready as Ukraine would have been. I don't think we're nearly anywhere near that close. It's kind of a nightmare scenario. I would imagine the conversation went something like, yeah, how quickly would we surrender? Or would we just protect the nation's capital and try to hold on to some kind of small government so we could negotiate our way out of this, so we could plead to the United Nations or other countries to come to? I don't know what it sounded like, but the fact that he talked about it and we're now talking about it is a story in and of itself. It's not about the likelihood. It's the fact that we find ourselves in a position where we're even contemplating it. It tells you everything you need to know about where our relations with the United States have gone. But who's the audience for this? Who is he actually talking to? He had to know. It would be headline news in Canada, would freak a lot of people out, that it would be the subject in talk radio and editorial content and TV panels. He had to know that. He's not an idiot. He had to know that. Does he want it to be talked about in the United States? Is it a wake-up call for Americans? Wow, because many Americans, I've been reading a lot in the past week or so about Canadians saying, I'm doing business in the U.S., and they don't even know that this trade war is going on. It's barely on the radar. And that is not the intention of Mark Carney or the Canadian government. The intention is to be on Americans' radar. We want Americans to know there's a trade war going on and it is costing them money. That seems to be the whole strategy. So maybe he thought, wow, it's not getting the attention it should. I know how to up the ante a little bit here. I talked earlier today with retired Major General David Fraser, who is a CTV military analyst, just to get his overall take on all of this and what a military guy is thinking.
4: I think our prime minister has changed from being, you know, conciliatory to this administration to now we're attacking in a Canadian sort of way without, you know, being bombastic like some other countries. We're defending our sovereignty. We're defending our people. We're defending our nation. The retaliatory terrorists were done because of what Trump did to us. The prime minister is going around the world. He's having investment conferences. He's talking at the UN. He's talking with the EU. And now he makes this statement to the New York Times. And so it's a real strong message to the world, but it's also a message to the American people as the midterms are coming up that your greatest partner, your neighbors who have stood beside you through 9/11 and everything else, we're not going to stand by and just be bowled over by this bully.
0: David is a little bit reassuring after that analysis, and I agree with the analysis that it is meant for an American audience so that they go, wow, is what's going on with Canada now? What's happening? And so that the you hope you get the conversation about tariffs started and where this began and what are the costs to the American people, all of those things. Because clearly Mark Carney thought he had to put this conversation on a different level. I don't know. It's going to be interesting throughout the day to see where the conversation goes within the U.S. The New York Times is a powerful media outlet, and it will get noticed. There's no question about that. Where it goes from there, I don't know. But David was a little more reassuring about, because he had time in the last 12 hours or so since this came out to kind of think it through. What would that look like if there actually were an invasion? And he said, if Donald Trump has smart advisors, and you know he does, there are a lot of smart, experienced people in the U.S. military, many of them who told him, you know, if you attack Iran, they'll shut down the Strait of Hormuz. Guess what? That's exactly what happened. But he went anyway. What David talks about is how integrated our economies are. That the minute somebody fired a shot, everything would stop. The borders would close. Goods would stop moving across the border. Fertilizer would stop going into the United States. Food would stop. It would just be chaos, economic chaos for both countries. So he just says it's almost impossible that any U.S. president in his right mind would even contemplate this. Key phrase, in his right mind. I don't even want to ask the natural follow-up question to that. Well, is he in his right? I think he's still sane. I think there's still method to the madness, and that the madness is mostly method. I want to talk quickly about our Foreign Affairs Minister, Anina Anand, and her comments at the United Nations about Benjamin Netanyahu, who the Israeli leader, who is the Prime Minister, who is going into the U.S. and may fly over Canada because there's a international court arrest warrant out for him. Here's what she had to say about that.
5: I will also say that our position is A, to respect decisions of international courts, and B, to support at all times people who are suffering, including in Gaza and Palestine and the West Bank, and to ensure that crimes against humanity are addressed as such.
0: Yeah, the U.S. doesn't recognize the warrant. You can hear from that our country does. A day after, we just said we're going to write a check for $100 million with no guarantee it will actually get to the people who really do need it, who live in Gaza right now. No guarantee of that. It seems like the check may just end up in Hamas's pockets and used for things we don't want them to be used for. But there you go. I don't know. I'm a bit lost on where Canada stands on these things right now. I keep flashing back to almost exactly 26 years ago when I was standing on the streets of Montreal for Pierre Elliott Trudeau's funeral and Fidel Castro. Think about his brutal regime at the time. He was invited as a pallbearer for our prime minister's funeral. This tyrant walking down the streets in the city of Montreal. And we're worried about Benjamin Netanyahu of Israel flying over. Where are our priorities here? What are we becoming? I'm very confused about that. Coming up next, we're going to talk to a rabbi about the Jewish community and what they're thinking right now in the wake of what just happened in small town Ontario outside of a place of worship. That's coming up next. Good morning.
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6: A frost advisory remains in effect for this morning as temperatures are in those low single digits. We're dealing with some patchy frost to start off your day. Beautiful into the afternoon. Sunshine today, a high of 20 degrees late this afternoon. As for tonight, clear skies, but another cool one dropping to 4 degrees. In the CTV Weather Center, I'm Melissa Lamb.
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22: Just come be the man I need. Tell me you got something to give. I want it. I kind of like it when you call me.
0: I suppose when we talk about the Belleville attack, police officer being shot, the shooter shot and killed by police, we have to keep open the possibility that this was not an attack on the Jewish community. I think the odds of the United States invading Canada militarily are actually greater than the odds of this being something other than an attack on the Jewish people. But of course, maybe it was something else. We don't know exactly what the motivation is yet. But still, what a chill this has sent through the Jewish community. How could it not? We've already had too many instances of people firing shots at Jewish schools. Doesn't really matter that they might not have been open at the time. That's a chilling thought. And would you want to send your kids to the school the next day after that? And a place of worship? There's a police officer parked outside. The fact that they even needed a police officer on pay duty outside the synagogue. All of this tells you a story about the state of our Jewish community, who, let's not separate them entirely here, because they are our neighbors and our friends and people we know and care about. I have people in the Jewish community that I love and care about dearly. So, but yeah, they've, when you show up at your place of worship and you're being targeted for what you believe and who you are, that's an issue. Stephen Warnick is joining us, a senior rabbi at the Beth Zedek congregation in Toronto, and he believes this was a warning shot of sorts. Good morning, Stephen.
23: Good morning.
0: I can't even imagine what the conversations are like in your congregation right now. I suppose they're not entirely surprised given what's been going on in the last couple of years in this country. Is that a safe assumption?
23: I don't think anybody's surprised. I think that people have kind of morbidly been waiting for such an event to occur, and everyone in some ways is breathing a sigh of relief that it wasn't worse than it could have been, thanks to the bravery of Constable Smith.
0: Do you think that it changes the conversation in the country at all? Do you think that our politicians and people in general will be more focused on the fear that your community feels?
23: I hope so. It is clearly an escalation. Previously, as you mentioned in the introduction, there's been vandalism and gunfire aimed at synagogues and other institutions, usually late at night when people haven't been there. This is a brazen attack in daylight at a time in which Jews were gathering for prayer.
0: So here's a hard question to answer in a short radio conversation, but how do you think we got here?
23: I think that is a hard question to answer in a short radio conversation. I think we got here from through a number of occurrences, but mostly by kicking the can down the road. When I arrived in Canada in 2019, we already saw a sharp uptick in the incidences of anti-Semitic attacks against the Jewish community. That was well before October 7th of 2023. And there was an understanding, I think, for the people that have been watching this, that should there be another Hamas-Israel entanglement war, that there would be a rise, or there'd be a sharp rise in reaction. So in some ways, this was building for more than a decade. In other ways, the war and its devastation kind of opened the floodgates of perhaps what was previously marginalized Jew hatred to the center, where Israel becomes the ultimate expression of evil, and those that support it therefore are supporting evil. It's a much larger conversation, I think, about the history of anti-Semitism and Jew hatred going back to the Middle Ages, and how.
0: So is it beyond our leaders' ability to control it? Because these are international events, and deep-seated feelings that people had have now come out in the open. It's now seems politically acceptable to make these statements in a way that it wouldn't have been before the October 7th attacks. Could our leaders have done more?
23: I think that that's exactly the issue. The things that are within our leaders' ability, they should have been doing consistently from the get-go.
0: Like what?
23: And they have not yet sufficiently done that. And that is, first and foremost, to condemn in no uncertain terms, to ensure that the laws that are on the land are vigorously enforced consistently at every level of government, to create greater intergovernmental cooperation and collaboration,

0: And his social media post on the eve of Yom Kippur, a very reflective time in the Jewish community, he says now he did not intend to make all Jews feel responsible for what's happening in Gaza. I've been speaking the English language my whole life, and I'm here to say it is absolutely a valid interpretation of his words, the words he chose and the order he put them in. It is an absolutely valid interpretation to say that he was blaming all Jewish people. May not have been his intention, and he's backing away from that right now, but I wanted your thoughts on those words and words like those and what they do to the situation.
1: Well, words matter, because words create an environment in which actions follow. I think that this is an example of political leaders, especially national political leaders, to be more thoughtful about what the impact of their words are going to be and to make sure that they choose them wisely and say what they actually mean. You know, once they're out there, you can try to walk them back, but they're still out there and they get interpreted by the way in which people hear it. And the normative Jewish community certainly heard his words as somehow implying that we Jews in Canada didn't do enough to stop the war in Gaza. And I just think it's unfortunate that he said that, and whether or not he actually believes that is between him and his God.
0: What is Yom Kippur looking like now with your congregation and around the city, around the country for that matter? And, you know, as the days progress now, it must be very different. I'm imagining, first of all, heightened security everywhere. People are fearing at a heightened alert. But if you look at the people of Israel, they have a way of continuing on while the rockets fly over their heads. Are you seeing that same kind of reaction in the Jewish community in this country, that kind of, we will not give in to this?
1: Well, I think first and foremost, the Jewish people are very resilient, and we've been around 4,000 years, and we have survived and thrived from much worse in history happening to us, with the height of that being, of course, the Holocaust and the institutionalized murder of 6 million of our people. But I think that the more important question is that what does this mean for Canada? Does Canada want, is Canada's heading to be like Europe for the Jews, with armed guards at our entry places and we're building fortresses instead of sanctuaries, and we're the only community in North America that is spending, according to recent estimates, $1 billion a year on security. And it's, you know, I went middle of August, I was invited to preach at Timothy Eaton Church. And after my sermon, what my congregants and I were talking about was how we were able to walk in with no security, no ID checks, no bag checks, no cruiser on the corner. But you come to any Jewish institution in the city today or around Canada, and you see fences and policemen and security and bag checks and ID checks. And this is not the Canada that our grandparents built or came to with the hope of a better future. And so I think that this issue is really a Canadian issue.
0: And thank you, Rabbi. I have to interrupt you now because it's news time, but I appreciate your time today. Thanks.
1: Bye-bye.
0: Rabbi Stephen Wernick of the Beth Zedek Congregation in Toronto. I'm Bill Carroll.
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4: I'm Connor Ray in the CTV newsroom. Prime Minister Mark Carney asked if he is prepared for the risk of an American military invasion, and he said yes. One person dead following a collision north of Cornwall involving a transport truck and a motorcycle, and OPP in the Upper Ottawa Valley reminding residents to check regulations before hopping on e-scooters. Full details coming up in 30 minutes. In the CTV Weather Center, skies are clear, but it's been cold this morning, 12 degrees with a frost advisory, warming up to a high of 20 today. Rest of the week, skies stay clear and sunny, with temps just barely ticking into the 20s for the daytime highs. Taking a last look at the roads, time saver traffic, the one collision we've been following on Greenbank Road has been cleared. The northbound lanes were fully closed between Fallowfield and West Hunt Club, but again, that is back open. Meanwhile, traffic across the rest of the city is easing up. It is still pretty busy, though, on the 417 West.

0: westbound from the split to Nicholas. That is the latest from the CTV newsroom. I'm Connor Ray. Now you're up to date.
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25: Good morning, Doc.
26: Good morning, Bill.
25: A neuroscientist warns that a common household item is a public health emergency. Everyone's going to be scrambling into their kitchen and looking around for this item. On the same level as asbestos. Okay, well, in the 70s, I know we talked a lot about that. There's still some old homes out there, I guess, that have that issue. But what are we talking about here? What's this common household item?
26: This was a neuroscientist sounding an alarm about the exposure to LED light. So your light-emitting diodes, all the LED lights that you have in your house are somehow going to bring the biggest calamity on earth down upon your head.
25: I have at least five of them shining on me right now.
26: Yeah. And so the issue is based on studies on fruit flies, mice whose skin was shaved thin, and human cell cultures, so cells in a dish, based on that exposure to LED light and the blue spectrum of LED light damaged the power packs inside the cells. This is called mitochondria. We've talked about mitochondria in the past. They produce the energy that the cell needs in order to work well. And so exposure to these light frequencies, the blue LED light in those specific circumstances, reduce the ability of the mitochondria to produce energy. So that was the issue. Except that we are not fruit flies that are basically translucent, so the light can go almost right through the fly.
25: Speak for yourself. You've seen my skin.
26: Yeah, they're still bulk to the human body. So the LED light penetrates about a millimeter into your skin. So really almost nothing. And so when you have to ask the question, how much of this light is actually going to affect you? How much exposure are you getting? How frequently are you under the light? How many hours are you exposed to that light?
25: And often when I'm exposed to it, it's a small part of my body because I tend to wear clothing.
26: Right. Yes. So the theoretically, yes, there is evidence to show that it can damage skin or damage the eye. But when you look in real life, which is what we deal with, for the major reviews, because there's really only two areas that are going to be affected by this light, your skin and your eye, because the light goes into the eye. So they looked at those things. And under real world circumstances, the reviews really say there's no evidence, no good evidence, that exposure to your normal household LED light or lamp is going to cause any damage to the human retina. So really it doesn't happen. The other is that for the skin, really it's not going, you would have to be exposed 6 hours a day for 7 days straight to experience any kind of theoretical skin damage. And that was based on another study that was done, in 2020. So in real life, you know, the human body is quite thick in terms of, you got bone and muscle and skin. and the light doesn't penetrate in very well. So it's unlikely to cause you any harm. So this was really hyperbole, this kind of warning. It is all theoretical without any true life reality. So I'm not worried about it. In fact, if we're going to be worried about light and the effects on your skin, well, there's a big fusion reactor in the sky that produces a lot more harm to your skin than the exposure to low intensity, not as bright LED light that doesn't produce any ultraviolet light on your skin. So yeah, the sun is a much more bigger consequence than the light bulbs that are in your house.
25: I'm more worried when it comes to those LED bulbs all over the house of how hungry the plants get in the winter, because they do not help plants grow very much.
26: You need to have LED light that is in the red and blue spectrum. So if you have those LED lights, and they make specific grow lights for LEDs, I have them in our small greenhouse, you'll be perfectly fine. It's when you don't have the red and blue spectrum, that's why plants are green, because the green is not absorbed by the plant. It's reflected back. It's absorbing the red and blue light in the whole white light spectrum. That's why things are green.
25: That's an interesting conversation for another day, right? Are we yes, seeing a color, or is it the absence of color that we're seeing?
26: Yeah, that's why the sky is blue, right? Because yeah, that's the light that's that's another
25: science. Right?
26: Or yes,
25: we make note of them. Yeah, that's
26: correct.
25: Like I said, that's another day and a whole other science lesson. Always a pleasure, right, Dr. Barry Dworkin. Good to talk to you.
26: My pleasure, Bill. Anytime.
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2: A frost advisory remains in effect for this morning as temperatures are in those low single digits. We're dealing with some patchy frost to start off your day. Beautiful into the afternoon. Sunshine today, a high of 20 degrees late this afternoon. As for tonight, clear skies, but another cool one dropping to 4 degrees. In the CTV Weather Center, I'm Melissa Lamb.
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0: always have trouble getting into the minds of people like David Suzuki. Not that I think he's wrong on the science of climate change and all that stuff. The climate does seem to be changing. It seems to me like they've made a pretty good case that it's man-made. The question for me has always been, okay, so what do we do about that? And what do we do about it as a small country when the rest of the world doesn't seem to care, especially right now, this current U.S. administration? Or do you think the government in China is thinking about this stuff? So how much are we going to sacrifice on the altar of the climate change gods when we can't make any real difference? That's always been my question. But David Suzuki is back. I haven't heard from him much in public lately. At a time when Mark Carney, who was supposed to be an environmental prime minister, right? I mean, this guy, he spent much of the last 10 or 20 years talking about green economies. And now all of a sudden he seems to think, well, we got to sell more oil and build more oil pipelines. I don't even disagree with him on that, but it's just interesting how he switched. So David Suzuki is speaking about this and saying, we have our priorities all wrong in this country. He says, we've been forgetting one major fundamental thing.
1: The underlying systems that we've developed to guide, shape, manage human behavior have left out the most fundamental thing, which is that our very survival and well-being depends on Mother Earth.
0: Of course, although the AI threat may be temporarily more important than the climate change threat. He was asked about what actions he'd like to see Mark Carney, our prime minister, and our country take.
1: Set hard targets for reducing emissions starting right now, and targets that have to be met year by year, assessing those. But they're targets. We've got to not only cap our emissions, but because we've done nothing about, we've got to reduce them very quickly.
0: See, this is where I just don't understand the logic. Okay, I've got a leak in the basement, but suddenly the roof is on fire. Aren't I going to deal with the more immediate threat? Yeah, let's put the fire out on the roof. Yeah, but in doing so, pouring water into the house could actually make it worse. The foundation could be weaker. Yeah, that's tomorrow Bill's problem. Today Bill's problem is the roof is on fire, so we're going to put the fire out on the roof. Thanks for the update. We'll try to minimize how much water actually gets into the house, but it's going to be hard to put the roof fire out without putting some water into the house. So forgive me if it's not my number one priority. I mean, doesn't that make sense to you? I just don't understand the logic there. And the rest of the world does not. The rest of the world is focused on the roof fire. Nobody is focusing on anything else at the moment. So would it do any good if Canada, you could, this is an easy thing to search. You can search it up, Google it all you want. AI will give you the same kind of answers. You ask the question, how much difference would it make if Canada stopped burning all carbon fuels tomorrow? If the rest of the world keeps going the way they're going. And the reality is it's infinitesimal. Yes, but what about leadership, Bill? You think Vladimir Putin is going to listen if we decide, you know what, I don't care how many jobs we lose over it. I don't care how expensive it becomes to drive your car. I don't care that we don't have the electricity to replace it if we all switch to electric cars. I don't care. We're just doing it. To hell with the consequences. You think Vladimir Putin's going to go, oh, wow, I really admire the Canadians, man. They got people starving in the streets, but they care about the environment. Maybe I should be doing more. Is that what you think is going to happen? You think the Chinese are going to stop dumping? And that's what they do. They heavily subsidize and they take a loss dumping their electric vehicles into marketplaces all over the world. Do you think they're going to say, yeah, electric vehicles are good, but man, we're using a lot of coal-fired generating stations to build those things to run our factories. We should clean it up because look at the Canadians, man. They're willing to go hungry. I cannot get inside that mindset at all. Anyway, Suzuki went on to say he met Carney in the past and he spoke highly of him.
1: Because Mr. Carney had allowed me to interview him a number of times, he actually came and helped us in a fundraiser for the David Suzuki Foundation. I have been willfully blind to those things that are going on. I believe he is Certainly one of the most smartest politicians I've ever met, and he knows what climate change is.
0: Yeah, and at the moment, he's putting out the fire on the roof. 90-year-old David Suzuki. Still sounds pretty spry. Not saying he's wrong about climate change. Hey, here's one to discuss for the dinner table tonight, maybe over lunch. Maybe lunch is sooner. Okay, I want you to throw this on the table, and this, man, if I were still doing talk radio open line all day long, I'd take 1,000 calls on this. The conservatives in the UK are proposing that people on welfare have their welfare cut to a more subsistence level if they didn't work enough in the past. They won't get as much welfare. And they'll get a special card, and it's a universal credit card, so the rate would be cut by 30% for people who haven't worked enough in the past. So you work your whole life, you're unemployed, you'll get a full rate. But if not, you get this credit card, and it can't be used to buy alcohol or cigarettes. We will help you buy food, but we will not help you buy alcohol and cigarettes. I think it's a great idea. Now, there will be some social consequences to that. Put you in that food stamp area in the U.S. where food stamps become currency, and people will sell their food stamps to someone who will use them for food. Then they'll buy booze. So it's not as easy as that. But philosophically, I understand exactly where they're coming from. You want to have heated conversations with your socialist friends? Bring that one up today over lunch. Maybe we'll talk about it tomorrow. Who knows? I'm Bill Carroll.
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9: Good morning. I'm Connor Ray. Clear, sunny skies right now, 12 degrees. Frost advisory still in effect. Your full forecast coming up. First, your top stories. Prime Minister Mark Carney said he is prepared for the possibility of U.S. President Donald Trump ordering a military invasion of Canada. This was brought up during an interview with the New York Times, where the PM explained that even the thought of preparation is just risk management. Retired Major General David Fraser is a CTV military analyst, and on CFRA's The Morning Rush, he explains why he thinks the conflict has reached this point.
10: Normally, we would have never said anything like that publicly. So I think our prime minister has done it to send a strong message to the president that's saying, hey, we've thought about it. So think twice about, ever considering it. It is quite a statement. I've never heard a prime minister say that in my lifetime.
9: Carney described the prospect of an invasion as an extreme tail risk, but adds that it would be irresponsible not to prepare. An extreme tail risk is a term used to describe an event that could cause enormous damage and is assumed to be nearly impossible, but not enough to be overlooked. Human remains found in Gatineau Park have been identified as an Ottawa man who went missing last winter. Police in Western Quebec said a hiker found the remains on a trail on September 7th. They were those of Ludovic Anthony Florence Chauvin, a 44-year-old from Ottawa. Since going missing on February 8th this year, his vehicle was found in the P11 parking lot in the Meech Lake area, which prompted an unsuccessful search. The remains were found about 5 kilometers north of that area near the P16. 16 lot. Police say they do not believe he was the victim of a criminal act, saying no other details will be released. A new poll suggests Canadians support Canada becoming an associate member of the European Union, even though details of that agreement have not been finalized. Karen Rebo explains those numbers.
8: In a speech to the European Parliament in France last week, Prime Minister Mark Carney said Canada welcomes the ambition of a deeper alliance offered by the head of the European Commission.
11: I will tell you, polling shows that an overwhelming majority of Canadians support much closer ties with Europe.
8: And a new poll suggests he's right. An online poll by Léger suggests 70% of Canadians support the idea of an associate membership with the EU, while the results suggest Canadians are more likely to support closer ties if they offer Canadian businesses better access to Europe's markets. Most said they would be less likely to support associate membership if it means changing Canadian laws to align with the EU. Karen Rebo, The Canadian Press.
9: And Vietnam's most powerful politician is in Ottawa for a state visit aimed at deepening trade and diplomatic ties as middle powers confront American and Chinese coercion. Vietnamese President Tô Lam serves as Communist Party General Secretary, making him more powerful than his country's Prime Minister, and he's meeting today with Prime Minister Mark Carney. Vina Najibullah is co-founder of the Center for Strategic Statecraft and says Vietnam shares Canada's status as a trade-dependent country that relies on common rules, even if it is a communist state.
12: Even though its leadership is very different from Canada, its orientation right now is very much similar to what Canada is trying to do, which is build resilience, diversify partnerships, and practice as much autonomy and agency not to be coerced by any one power.
9: Najibullah says those concerns have led Vietnam to endorse Carney's idea of having middle power countries along the Pacific Rim work more closely with the European Union to limit the impact of American tariffs and China weaponizing supply chains. It's a new way to join the conversation. Have your say with the CFRA Talkback button on the iHeartRadio app. Melissa Lambs in the CTV Weather Center for us.
13: Sunshine today and right through into your weekend forecast. 20 degrees is the high, mainly sunny skies this afternoon. Cool tonight, dropping back down to 4 degrees, so a chilly overnight for us, but warmer tomorrow. 22 is the high for Friday, mainly sunny skies. Overnight lows not as cool, dropping down to 9 degrees. In through your weekend forecast, highs of 23 both Saturday and Sunday under a mix of sun and cloud. In the CTV Weather Center, I'm Melissa Lamb.
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1: On News Talk 580 CFRA, good morning. Hope you're doing well out there. Beautiful sunny Thursday, day after the Sens lose to the Leafs in preseason. Doesn't feel like we should be talking hockey, but here we are, this gorgeous forecast over these next several days. We were talking about it yesterday. Probably the only week like this that we had all through the summer is the first week of fall. All sunshine. 20 today, 22 in the sunshine tomorrow, 23 on Saturday, Sunday, Monday, Tuesday, and Wednesday is what Environment Canada is saying right now. That gorgeous sunshine. Still getting cold overnight. The last night this week that's chilly like that with the frost advisory in effect down to 4 degrees. But after that, our overnight lows come back up to 9, 10, 11, so not bad at all. And yeah, just a beautiful week. The most wonderful time of the year to travel, I think. If you are in that position to be able to do so, you don't have kids, you're not bumping into lots of other families with kids when you're out, the weather stays nice, pleasant for doing things. Particularly good example right now. Maybe not traveling to the U.S., though, anytime soon. This is getting interesting with some comments from the Prime Minister we're going to get into right now. It is 10:08 on News Talk 580 CFRA. Thanks for being here.
2: Patricia's Top 3.
0: Patricia's Top 3. Before noon.
2: Story 1.
1: I mean, this is a little bit wild in terms of, you know, all the years been on air in different capacities doing different things. This is not something you anticipate talking about or addressing in any way. But here we are. We're talking about it because the Prime Minister is talking about it, acknowledging it anyway. In an interview with the New York Times, Prime Minister Mark Carney saying he's prepared for the possibility of a hypothetical U.S. military invasion. You've heard this phrase by now a few times this morning. Carney describing it as an extreme tail risk, meaning highly unlikely, but potentially damaging, publicly acknowledges it has been considered the possibility of that happening. He tells the New York Times it would be irresponsible not to prepare for something that, if it happened, would be incredibly damaging to Canada. He adds it was an exercise in risk management rather than actively preparing for the expectation that it is going to happen. I mean, you'd like to think this is just an absolute outside, crazy, out of the realm of possibility. Here's what retired Major General David Fraser had to say on the Morning Rush with Bill today, that it is notable that the Prime Minister would say something like this in public.
3: Quite a statement for our Prime Minister even to acknowledge that something like that is, you know, under consideration, has been reviewed. Normally, we would have never said anything like that publicly. So I think our Prime Minister has done it for to send a strong message to the President that saying, hey, we've thought about it. So think twice about, you know, ever considering it.
1: Fraser perhaps states the obvious by saying, militarily speaking, it wouldn't be much of a contest if this actually ever came to pass. But he notes that the statement comes from a cultural and political place, and we've seen recent examples of countries theoretically outgunned managing for long periods.
3: Politically and from a culture point of view, from a nation's point of view, if you just look at what has happened in Ukraine, if we look at what's happened in Iran, those are nations that were outgunned by other militaries, and yet they are still surviving today. And, you know, and I would think Canada would be equally capable of standing up, not militarily, but standing up from a cultural and a national point of view.
1: In this interview with the New York Times that a few people are going to be reading today, I would imagine, the Prime Minister also discussed Canada's review of its planned order of 88 U.S. F-35 fighter jets, the potential of instead buying the fighter planes from Sweden. Canada has already committed to buying 16 of the American F-35 fighter jets to replace the country's aging fleet of CF-18 Hornets. But Carney ordered a review of the contract for the remaining 72 aircraft after Trump first announced tariffs on Canadian goods early last year. The Prime Minister also reiterated aims to reduce reliance on the U.S. in general. We're going to talk about this more at length a little later in the show with CTV's Rachel Aiello. If you would like to offer a thought on this very interesting, very unusual discussion this morning, please feel free. 1-800-580-CFRA, 1-800-580-2372.
2: Story two.
1: Well, this was breaking news late afternoon yesterday, and our lead story last night. Xander Wright found guilty of dangerous operation of a vehicle causing death in connection with a collision in Barrhaven that killed Ottawa crossing guard Peter Clark. Wright, 19 years old, had pleaded not guilty to the charge in connection with the fatal March 23rd crash at Cedarview Road and Kennaville Drive in Barrhaven. He had earlier pleaded guilty to a charge of failing to stop after the crash occurred. Now, Wright admitted in court he was driving the Toyota Tundra truck that struck and killed Clark. He testified in his own defense that he did not see Clark, who was wearing a bright reflective safety vest and holding up a handheld stop sign. The Crown argued Wright was looking down when he pressed the gas and advanced into the intersection, and that he kept driving despite feeling a tap on the front of the truck, despite the stop sign appearing on the hood and feeling bumps under the wheels. The question before Justice David Berg was whether Wright's actions were a marked departure from what a reasonable driver would do. And Berg found Wright's failure to yield to pedestrians or to keep his eyes on the road, those things alone that occurred before the crash, did not fully meet that threshold. But that changed after he would have felt the tap at the front of his truck and saw that crossing guard paddle on the hood. He says Wright had become aware there was a risk and chose to ignore it. Wright's lawyer, Lawrence Greenspan, called Clark's death a tragic accident when speaking with reporters after the verdict. In a statement, Clark's widow, Amanda, said, quote, whatever the verdict, it changes absolutely nothing for me. Peter is still gone forever, and I have to live a life sentence without my soulmate. This case, which has garnered attention from across the region, across the country, will return to court in November for sentencing.
2: Story three.
1: Well, the OPP is reminding residents this morning that depending on where you live, e-scooters might not be allowed. Now, e-scooters are regulated by the province. They're only permitted where a municipality has a bylaw that allows them to be used. Those bylaws exist under a pilot project that runs until 2029. Now, the Upper Ottawa Valley OPP say that officers are seeing an increase in young people using e-scooters to get to school in towns where they are not allowed. The Upper Ottawa Valley OPP say there's no municipalities in their jurisdiction that actually allow e-scooters to be used. The town of Petawawa said in late August that staff were directed by council to prepare a bylaw for review, but an e-scooter bylaw has yet to be adopted. Now, according to the Ontario government, Highway Traffic Act rules of the road apply to the operation of e-scooters in this province. Penalties also apply to violations of the pilot regulation and could result in fines of $250 to $2,500. Bylaw offenses may also apply in applicable areas as well. So a warning to anyone who is living in an area where there is not a regulation. You may want to check on this before you're purchasing an e-scooter for your kids or getting on one yourself. As they become more popular, children's hospitals, including CHEO, have seen increases in injuries related to devices. Here at our children's hospital, 93 visits for e-scooter-related injuries in the emergency department between July of last year and June of this year, 2026, compared to just 34 injuries in the same period the previous year. It is 10:15 on News Talk 580 CFRA. If you'd like to text us on any of those topics, we'd love to hear from you. 1-800-580-CFRA, 1-800-580-2372. Coming up next, we're playing a little bit of catch up on the Walk My Ward segments that Leah LaRocque has put together for us. She is getting out into each and every ward in Ottawa ahead of the municipal election, which comes up at the end of October. We opened up in Ward 1 yesterday. We're going to play catch up with a couple more today, and all of these will be on our website as well. We're playing them on CTV Ottawa at 6. So if you want to find out more about the ward you live in and some of the issues that are affecting residents who live near you, you can do that way. Also coming up, we're going to talk to Rachel Aiello about this wild interview with the New York Times and what the Prime Minister had to say about preparing for the very unlikely hypothetical possibility of an American invasion of Canada. That's just after 10:30 this morning. Lots more as well still to come. It's 10:16 on News Talk 580 CFRA.
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4: Sunshine into your afternoon and gorgeous temperatures today are high of 20 degrees later on this afternoon. Skies will stay nice and clear tonight, but another cool one in the forecast for us dropping down to 4 degrees, so likely still see that yellow frost advisory in effect. 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
1: Want to know how you're feeling this morning about the Prime Minister even introducing this kind of topic, starting a conversation on this by answering questions about being prepared for the possibility of a hypothetical U.S. military invasion. 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Does it stress you out? Is it the wrong thing to do? 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
9: Hi, Michael O'Byrne here. 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
1: 10:22 on News Talk 580 CFRA. So Rachel Ayola coming up after 10:30 to get into more about what was actually said in this interview, what it might mean, how it's being received as the Prime Minister makes comments on the risk and preparing for the risk that Trump could potentially order U.S.-led military invasions of Canada. Very, very hypothetical. It's weird to be having a conversation about something so hypothetical, so outside of any realm of comprehension in terms of where our relationship was at pre-Trump. Is it a conversation that's actually worth having now? Is it strategic in the Prime Minister making those comments and introducing them? If you have thought on that, 1-800-580-CFRA, 1-800-580-2372. But we want to zone in on some local stuff in the meantime, because, of course, we're a month away from the municipal election. And Leah LaRocque is getting out and about in the city for us, visiting all of the wards. There's a lot of them. We started yesterday with Ward 1. We're catching up to where we're at on TV. We were up to Ward 3 yesterday on television, which is Barrhaven West. So we want to go back a little bit to Ward 2 here today and take you out to Orleans West Innes Ward. What are the issues that are affecting residents there?
2: Ottawa has 24 wards, and all of them have their own issues and priorities. We are walking them one by one. Welcome to Orleans West Innes. Katie Moyle and her family try not to drive.
3: Traffic.
4: And the construction.
3: Well, the construction was this summer. It was definitely a thing. But the traffic, especially in the morning going to school.
2: But she says getting around Orleans West Innes by bus isn't always a treat. And more often, it's a trick.
3: It's a mess. Either it doesn't show up, or you've got three buses worth of people shoved onto one.
2: She calls them ghost buses, rides that just don't show up.
3: The 25 is what we take more, and I haven't had great experiences on that. I've taken 226 occasionally, and it's a similar story.
2: Transit users want better connection routes here that help them get around their neighborhoods.
5: Transportation. Because, like, it's for me, if they put in the LRT and if there's not enough buses to get you there, I'm driving my car.
2: Orleans West Innes is in the East End, centered on the western and central parts of Orleans, and it includes Blackburn Hamlet. It's home to about 47,000 residents. Residents say the trouble spots are Highway 174 and Innes Road during rush hour.
6: Putting up high rises everywhere. And unfortunately, the roads can't accommodate the amount of cars that are going to be on it. And that's our biggest dilemma, just trying to get to work in the morning and home at night. It's just horrible.
2: The ward does include some of Orleans' older neighborhoods.
7: Trees, the nature, and we're a block away from a nice little mall where we have dental services, we have a drugstore, we have a food store, we have our bank. We even have Dollarama. And,
2: but beside the old are brand new homes and new residents like Isabel Christian, who just bought a new home here in March.
8: I've been in Orleans from the time I came to Canada. Yeah, and I love the environment. Everything is near. The bus is okay.
2: Making it that much more important, says Moyle, to improve transit to help ease congestion on the roads.
3: I don't want to say my hopes up, but I hope it will.
2: And that was Orleans West Innes, one ward and one snapshot of some issues that Ottawa residents are facing. Election day is October 26th. Leah LaRocque, CTV News.
1: All right, my thanks to Leah for that one. Now we're going to jump up a ward to ward number 3, but we're going to go right across the city for this one. A very busy, very fast-growing neighborhood. This ward is Barrhaven West. Back to Leah.
2: Ottawa has 24 wards, and all of them have their own priorities and problems. We are walking them one by one.
3: Welcome to Barrhaven West.
2: Guy Peltier's backyard view has changed a lot in what seems like the blink of an eye.

0: its home to about 63,000 residents, making it Ottawa's most populated ward. But infrastructure here hasn't quite kept up with the growth.
1: Definitely the road infrastructure, like there's no lights on Borsakane, for example. A lot of people stop to turn left, and it's like an 80 kilometer an hour road, so it can be quite dangerous in the night. And I've seen some like pretty bad accidents happen there as well. And so I would hate for kind of all the turning to become just a hazard.
0: Residents want progress on the long-promised Green Bank Road realignment and more action on easing traffic.
2: Sometimes there's the stop sign after school, so we wait like sometimes 10 minutes. Yeah, sometimes like when I go right side or left side, you have to wait like this.
0: Pelletier doesn't even try to battle traffic.
3: I'm lucky enough that I can work from home. Which is nice because then I just don't bother going to the office very often because it just takes too long to get out of Barrhaven.
0: Barrhaven West isn't asking Ottawa to stop growing. It's asking Ottawa to keep up.
3: I think the biggest challenge for this ward is keeping up with the development. So you have your plan, but then, you know, the rate at which you build the homes and the buildings is far greater than the roads themselves. So they don't keep up.
0: That was Barrhaven West and a snapshot of what some Ottawa residents are facing. Election day is October 26th. Leah LaRocque, CTV News.
4: Leah's doing all of these for us. She's getting a lot of steps. She's a runner, so she can handle it. Walking all of the wards. So that was Barrhaven West. You're caught up now to where we were on CTV Ottawa last night. Tonight, you're going to get a look at Kanata North, which is ward number 4. You probably don't know your ward by number, but we are going in numerical order over the next few days. So if you want to check where yours is coming up, you can certainly do that. But all of these available on our website as well. All right, here's what we have coming up in the show. After 10:30, Rachel Aiello is going to join us to talk more about the Prime Minister's comments that are making a whole lot of news in that interview with the New York Times, where he acknowledges Canada preparing for the hypothetical, very unlikely, potential, theoretical possibility of an American invasion. Your thoughts on that, 1-800-580-CFRA, 1-800-580-2372. Should we even be discussing that? As well, we're going to tell you about a new shopping space, two businesses collaborating in one space, what that means. While the Prime Minister is making news, we're going to talk to Catherine Clark about her latest interview on the Honest Talk with the wife of the Prime Minister, Diana Fox Carney, and what some of her life has been like over these last few years going beyond the headlines on that, and as well ahead of Truth and Reconciliation Day, a way to learn more about the capital's Indigenous culture and history, all coming up here on News Talk 580 CFRA. And we have a giveaway that you might love on Zimmer Live, The Next Level. It's coming to the Canadian Tire Center on February 26. Tickets will go on sale tomorrow, but we have them set aside for you. We'll give those away next half hour as well.
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6: Good morning. I'm Connor Ray. Clear, sunny skies right now, 14 degrees. Frost advisory still in effect. Your full forecast coming up. First, your top stories. We will hear an update this afternoon regarding last weekend's shooting outside of a Belleville synagogue. Yesterday, Defense Minister David McGuinty says it is concerning that the suspect was a former soldier. Sean Warr died in hospital after a shootout with police outside of the Sons of Jacob synagogue in Belleville. McGuinty says the Department of National Defense is taking the incident very seriously and more needs to be done to improve military culture. At the same time, we heard from the wife of the officer, Jeff Smith, who was struck by the shooter. He remains in hospital and is in stable condition, but his wife, Ashley, says he faces a difficult road ahead, but it's one that he will not walk alone. At 2 p.m. today, we will hear from the Belleville Police Chief and the province's Solicitor General. One person has died following a two-vehicle collision north of Cornwall. Ontario Provincial Police say this occurred Wednesday around 7 p.m. in the area of County Road 42 near Headline and South Branch Roads. The crash involving a transport truck and a motorcycle, and one person was pronounced dead at the scene. No other details have been made available regarding those involved or the circumstances of the collision. And with school back in session, Upper Ottawa Valley OPP are reminding residents to check regulations before hopping on electric scooters. Officers

0: there have observed an increase in e-scooter use by youth traveling to and from school, police reminding riders and parents that e-scooters are subject to municipal bylaws and provincial regulations, and that these devices may not be permitted in all communities. Currently, no municipalities in the Upper Ottawa Valley permit e-scooters on public roads or sidewalks. Residents in those areas are being encouraged to check with their local municipality, as regulations vary from one community to another. Where they are permitted, police say riders must be at least 16 years old and wear a helmet if they're under the age of 18, carry no passengers or cargo, and they must stay off the sidewalks and must obey rules of the road. Sign up now for our morning and evening CTV News Ottawa newsletters. 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
1: Sunshine today and right through into your weekend forecast. 20 degrees is the high, mainly sunny skies this afternoon. Cool tonight, dropping back down to 4 degrees, so a chilly overnight for us, but warmer tomorrow. 22 is the high for Friday, mainly sunny skies. Overnight lows not as cool, dropping down to 9 degrees. In through your weekend forecast, highs of 23 both Saturday and Sunday under a mix of sun and cloud. 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
0: 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I'm Connor Ray, News Next at 11.
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1: 10:36 on News Talk 580 CFRA. Not surprisingly, getting lots of texts on this, on the Prime Minister. We're going to get to those in just a few minutes, but we want to break down exactly what was said, potentially look at maybe what the reaction has been or why I think it was said. We're talking about what the Prime Minister got into in an interview with the New York Times, saying he's prepared for the possibility of U.S. President Donald Trump ordering a military invasion of Canada. CTV's Rachel Aiello joining us now. Good morning, Rachel.
2: Hey, good morning, Patricia.
1: So obviously this is it's almost a tough one to talk about because and one of the texts I'm going to read suggests we're fear-mongering. It feels like that. What a strange area to be diving into. And yet here we are, I guess, at this moment of history. So what exactly did the Prime Minister say about the risk of an invasion from the U.S.?
2: Yeah, so this was in conversation with the New York Times. He was asked whether he really took Trump's 51st state threat seriously and if the Canadian government had thought about the possibility of a U.S. military invasion. Emphasis here, I think, is important to note. The New York Times is saying that invasion was their word. And the Prime Minister responded, apparently after taking a few seconds to pause and think about what he wanted to say, indicating that, yes, the government had considered the possibility, indicating it would be, quote, irresponsible not to, which, Patricia, I think is a fair thing to say. It would arguably be more alarming if the headline was the Prime Minister doesn't think there's any risk. We haven't looked into it at all. Obviously, in the situation we are in right now with our relationship with the United States, even though Donald Trump himself has said the possibility of that would be, quote, highly unlikely, it is probably prudent for there to be some thought put into it. But really what struck me was the language the Prime Minister used. He called it, quote, an extreme tail risk, which to everyday people, I had to look it up even to figure out what exactly that was. So it's a finance term, so that harkens back to Carney's past career experience. And it's a finance term that refers to events that would be highly unlikely, very, very rare, but if occurred would cause massive damage, but is so unthinkable that most people kind of discount it as a possibility.
1: Yeah, I thought it was a fighter pilot term when I heard it as well. So very interesting. Yeah, and the words are very important here, I think. And that pause is interesting. I think some people might think, well, maybe you pause and you say something that's maybe not as revealing about where he's at, or maybe you refuse to answer the question, but he did answer it. That's what he said. So what's the reaction been to the Prime Minister's comments so far?
2: Yeah, so some initial reactions come in through our colleagues at News Channel, speaking to folks like Tom Mulcair and Eric Hamm. They have kind of indicated that, you know, it's prudent for the Prime Minister to have responded the way he did to the question. And of course, pointing at the fact that risk management is part of the Prime Minister's job and responsibility. But the Prime Minister is back up on the Hill today. He's going to be meeting with his cabinet later on this afternoon. So we are expecting some more reaction as the day comes on. Curious to hear what the opposition think about this, but certainly it is kind of putting back that question that even at the start of the 51st state rhetoric, a lot of us were kind of daring not to ask of would that even be possible? What would that look like? And so it's just kind of once again, and I think worth noting here to an American audience, the New York Times making it clear how the Prime Minister is really looking to broadly pivot away from the United States or at least prepare for a potential eventuality that that might be necessary.
1: Yeah, this is not your dad's American friend. This is a very, very different reality now. All right. It will be interesting to hear what that reaction is through the day today for sure. Rachel, thank you very much for this. Appreciate it.
2: Anytime.
1: CTV's Rachel Aiello from our National News Bureau. So here's how your reacting, and I know many of you probably have not read the full article at this point. We're getting little tidbits, but I think you have an almost visceral reaction to hearing something like this one way or another. Here's what Ian had to say on the text board this morning. It would be completely irresponsible for the Canadian government not to review or consider the implications of an attack from the U.S. or any other country. Honestly, nothing to see here. Another one, for months I've been pointing out that no one in the mainstream media wants to seriously address the real possibility that all the talk emanating from the U.S. and aimed directly at Canada is a prelude to Trump ordering a military takeover of Canada, just as he did in Venezuela and as he continues to attempt to do in Iran. Realistically, who would or even could protect us from such an action in 2022? We couldn't even stop an invasion, month-long occupation, and attempted overthrow of our democratically elected government by the Polyev-supported gang, this is his words, of fake trucker terrorist thugs. This one, speaking as a military mom, it makes me very nervous for our military to have to even think this could happen with our closest friend and ally. Good morning, Patricia. I find Prime Minister Mark Carney's comments to be highly inflammatory and inappropriate. It sounds like a scare tactic to bolster his support, and I expect he will be calling an election soon. Interesting. Unlikely, but interesting. And this one is called Fear-mongering, and you're biting into it, hook, line, and sinker. If you have thoughts on this, 1-800-580-CFRA, 1-800-580-2372. Coming up next, we're going to shift a little bit. We're going to talk to some design experts who are teaming up for a new mutual shopping space, what this might mean for you as a consumer. 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

0: sunshine into your afternoon and gorgeous temperatures today are high of 20 degrees later on this afternoon. Skies will stay nice and clear tonight, but another cool one in the forecast for us dropping down to 4 degrees, so likely still see that yellow frost advisory in effect. 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

0: All right. I don't know if you can pick this one out. This is another Hans Zimmer theme. So many good ones. This is from Inception, and we have a pair of tickets to go see his show. Really exceptional music, really incredible nuggets that you will know and some stuff you won't know as well. It's Hans Zimmer Live, The Next Level. It's going to be at the Canadian Tire Center on February 26th. Tickets go on sale tomorrow, but we have a pair for you right here, right now. You can give us a call, 613-521-TALK, 613-521-8255, and we'll give those tickets to caller number 22 this morning, caller number 22. Good luck to you. All right, the texts are coming in about the Prime Minister and about this interview on the New York Times. We are going to get back to that next hour as well. Interestingly, we have that interview with Catherine Clark from The Honest Talk, who spoke with the wife of the Prime Minister about some of what her life has been like over these last few years, kind of behind the scenes, but doing a lot of her own things as well. Not a live interview. This is their current podcast episode, which is up right now. So obviously not addressing some of this stuff, but it has to be a very interesting time to be in that spotlight right now. So we're going to talk about that after 11 o'clock this morning when Catherine Clark will join us. But right now we want to pivot a little bit and talk about something that might appeal a little more to the shoppers and the consumers out there. And I know there are a lot of you, and this is this new innovative mutual shopping space that my two next guests who are joining me in studio here have teamed up to create, making it really, really easy for you if you're out there doing your shopping, maybe decorating a new space or redecorating an old space, one of those. Jennifer Miller is here, owner of Showroom Furniture and Lighting. Good morning to you, Jennifer.
1: Good morning, Patricia. Thanks for having us.
0: I appreciate you coming in. And Angie McRae as well, founder of Coty. 28.
2: Yes, thank you.
0: Where
2: does
0: that name come from?
2: Koti is the word home in Finnish, and I'm a retired principal, spent a few years teaching in Finland, so I wanted to choose a name that was reflective of my style and my design, which is Scandinavian Nordic styled. So that's the name behind the brand.
0: So immediately people can picture what you might be selling.
2: Yes. Yeah. Yes.
0: Okay.
2: Yes.
0: Love that. Okay, so you have moved into the showroom space.
2: Yes.
0: How did this partnership come about?
1: Well, we've been friends for quite a while, and we've always noticed our businesses were quite complementary to each other. We respect each other's design aesthetic. And my business focuses on interior design and furnishings. But as we know, you can't really finish a space without those, that last 10% is the finishing touches, the decor, the florals, the throw blankets, the pillows. And so Angie's business really complements mine, and we're collaborators, and we thought it would be such a nice pairing and to serve our customers better by having it all under one roof.
0: And Where is that roof? Where is that space?
1: We are in Stittsville at 1539 Stittsville Main Street.
0: Okay. So nice and easy for people who live in that end of town. Nice,
1: yes.
0: Easy drive as well. There's a lot of parking there.
1: There is some parking, but you can make a nice day trip out of it. We've got a few cute coffee shops in Stittsville and lots of other things to do. There's a beautiful walking trail. So make a day out of it and come out and see us.
0: Love that. Okay, so talk to me about the accessories and having that vision, that design vision, because I'm one of those people who, you know, walks into a model home and thinks, yes, just like that, I want to replicate that. But I look at an empty space or my own space, which is chaos right now, and think, how do I create that?
1: Exactly.
0: I mean, do some people just have that and some people don't?
2: Well, that is our specialty. And I just love helping clients like yourself come in because I envision their space with them when they start talking about their home. And I really want their home to feel cozy, and I really want them to feel surrounded by things they love. And the aesthetic that we carry is all about the Nordic simplicity, natural materials, just very simple, traditional loved pieces. So I love to help clients choose those special pieces. And I like to think of the accessories as the jewelry to the outfit. Jen provides the outfit with the lighting and the beautiful furniture. And then we can provide beautiful accent pieces as well as lifestyle pieces as well. So body lotions, we have Jenny Bird, the famous Toronto brand that everyone's looking for. We're carrying some of her jewelry. We have been for 4 years. Our store was in Armprior and we closed in July and we've reopened in Stittsville. So
0: Obviously you'd have your own clientele in Armprior, but bringing it a little closer to the city then and that whole urban base. So just getting back to the style thing, does that lend itself then to a minimalist style or not necessarily? Because when you're talking about accessories and you're thinking about using stuff in its best way.
1: Yeah, it can, but we're seeing the trends now are you know, we're entering into fall, cooler climate. People want to warm up their space.
0: Cozy.
1: So yeah, cozy, more layering. We're seeing the trends swinging back a little bit more towards layering and warmer colors, and, you know, minimalist, you know, works great in the summer, but now we're layering. We want to cozy up.
0: Right. Where is gray at right now? Because my kids have been debating me on this with the
1: gray
0: floor.
1: Gray's out.
0: Gray's done.
1: Gray's done. It's
0: the warm
1: gray
0: wood tones and everything coming back in.
1: Lots of browns, golds, rusts.
2: Yes.
1: For fall.
2: Yes.
0: Yeah, for fall. And then that lends itself beautifully into, I guess, the next season after fall too, because if you're layering and you're talking about getting into the Christmas season after.
2: Right. Adding texture is really important at this time, right? As we head into winter. So layering with cozy blankets and a sheepskin, of course, certainly that's very Scandi and Nordic. Layering those on your sofa or on your floor, and pillows that have texture on them, not just, you know, flatness. You want to bring in the texture and the layering.
1: And fabrics really matter. So our sofas can be customized. We have 1,000 different fabrics to choose from. So if you're looking for a chenille or a velvet to warm up your space, we can accommodate that.
0: Or if you have kids or you have a dog, depending what you're
1: Exactly. We have washable fabrics, completely washable Krypton fabrics for families with kids and pets. So we can accommodate your lifestyle, which is really what design is all about. It should be catered to you and how you live.
0: I'm asking all my questions that sometimes you don't feel like you have time to ask when you go into a store, but is that one of the nice things about the way you do this, that people can come in and it sort of, it takes you through the entire process if you're looking for a little help?
1: Exactly. We can even do floor plans. So we offer floor plan drawings. So if you come in with some basic dimensions of your space, we can sketch it up for you, so we know that you're not going to make a mistake and buy the wrong scale of a sofa, for example. We want to make sure you're investing in pieces that you can have for a very long time. And, you know, we want to make sure that we're not making mistakes with regards to the size and scale.
0: I'm making one of those mistakes right now. I'm trying to squeeze this massive sectional that I love into a space that I know is too small, but it's so cozy. And the kids love to sit on it. So I'm trying to keep it. But when it comes to like cozy and inviting spaces, and obviously we mostly use them for ourselves and our family, but when you have people come in, do you want to create a space where they can sort of grab one of those blankets if you have it, or the sheepskin?
2: Absolutely.
0: And get comfortable?
2: Yes, absolutely. You want to make it so they feel at home within your home, right? Mm-hmm. You want them to feel welcomed and cozy, and all of those extras, the textures, the lighting, the candles, the scents that you may have, even diffusers in your home in small places and small rooms. All of those things really impact the feeling people have when they come into your home. So we try to capture all of that from the products that we sell at Kati 28. And the beauty is, because Jen has such a beautiful showroom, our products now are on display on her vignettes. Mm. So people can actually see that pillow on the shelf now paired with a beautiful sofa or a chair or a coffee table styled beautifully. So
0: very different
2: really
0: from
2: is
0: looking online, right?
2: Mm-hmm.
0: How are people approaching this kind of thing in this era? It's obviously a tough economic time. You're hearing a lot about people having to cut back in different areas. Mm-hmm. But when it is a tough economic time, sometimes we're nesting more, spending time in our homes. So are people continuing to prioritize this type of shopping?
1: And I think, you know, by making sure that we're offering lines that are Canadian, I think is really speaking to the current environment. People really do care about buying Canadian right now. So we are aware of that, and we are carrying Canadian lines.
0: Are they asking that? Or are they checking?
1: They are. Yes, they're asking. Yeah. Hmm. And then also offering pieces that will last a long time. We want to keep, you know, things out of landfill. We want to be aware of the fact that, you know, we want to offer products that will provide you comfort and make your home cozy, but also last.
2: Quality
1: matters.
0: And that's, so you have a really good quality piece like a sectional or whatever it is, and then that's where the accessories allow you to maybe make some of those changes, right, without completely overhauling a room.
2: Right. Right. Yeah. And we like to keep the price points moderate, higher end, you know, trying to cater to all budgets because everybody has a different budget when they come in. So I think it's important, certainly as small business owners, to offer and cater to all clientele who enter into our space. And, you know, this concept that Jen and I have put together is really a modern spin on retail right now. It's a very innovative practice, you know, two business owners, female-led, in one space. Of course, we can go to some of the big box stores. You may not get the same personalized service mm-hmm. that we're going to offer you. So we really want people to come into our space and feel the difference. Shopping local and supporting local.
0: I absolutely love that. When you know you're speaking to someone who actually knows the
2: yes.
0: product, knows what the options
2: yes.
0: are, the services, mm. Which is
2: and
0: a wonderful thing.
2: And we stand by that, right? Mm. We stand by our products. And I think if you know Jen and I, you know, we're all about quality and customer service is number one.
0: So we just have a minute left here. So if someone is coming in, they want maybe the floor plan, they need some starting advice. Is there a cost for that individually? Is it all part of the service if they're buying some product from you, and what do they need to know about where to find you again?
1: 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We even do custom drapery. But if you come in specifically with some dimensions of your space, we will do a complimentary floor plan drawing if you're looking to purchase a sofa, for example. Yeah.
0: So you know it's going to work. Not making a mistake like
1: exactly.
0: me.
1: Exactly.
2: You betcha. You
0: all right.
2: Betcha.
0: Well, best of luck with this. It sounds wonderful. I want to jump in that showroom and check everything out. And
2: thank you.
0: You can touch things a little bit.
2: Yeah,
0: too.
2: Come
0: you
2: and visit.
0: Texture. Sounds
2: 1539.
1: Yep,
0: all right.
1: Stittsville, Maine.
0: Close to walking trails.
2: Yeah.
0: You, and
2: right beside.
0: Else.
2: Right
0: yeah.
2: beside.
0: Jennifer Miller, owner, Showroom Furniture and Lighting. Angie McRae, founder. I'm going to get you to say it again.
2: Cotty 28.
0: It's 11 o'clock on News Talk 580 CFRA. All right. Coming up on the other side, the latest episode of The Honest Talk on iHeartRadio Talk Network. So this is the one that's out now. Diana Fox Carney, the wife of the Prime Minister, on Life Beyond the Headlines. We're also going to tell you what Catherine is up to next after this. And then we look ahead to Truth and Reconciliation Day, a way you can find out more about the capital's Indigenous culture and history.
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9: Good morning. I'm Connor Ray. Clear, sunny skies. Right now, 14 degrees. A persisting frost advisory in effect. Your full forecast coming up. First, your top stories. Prime Minister Mark Carney was asked if he is prepared for the risk of an American military invasion, and he said yes. This was brought up during an interview with the New York Times, where the PM explained that even the thought of preparation is just risk management. On CFRA's The Morning Rush, CTV military analyst and retired Major General David Fraser offered a stark comparison when it comes to a potential conflict.
10: Militarily, we can't stand up to the U.S. military. Politically and from a culture point of view, from a nation's point of view, if you just look at what has happened in Ukraine, if we look at what's happened in Iran, those are nations that were outgunned by other militaries, and yet they are still surviving today.
9: Carney described the prospect of an invasion as an extreme tail risk, which is a term used to describe an event that could cause enormous damage and is assumed to be nearly impossible, but not enough to be overlooked, the PM adding that it would be irresponsible not to prepare. Human remains found in Gatineau Park have been identified as an Ottawa man who went missing last winter. Police in Western Quebec said a hiker found the remains on a trail on September 7th. They were those of Ludovic Anthony Florent Chauvin, a 44-year-old from Ottawa, since going missing on February 8th this year. His vehicle was found in the P11 parking lot in the Meech Lake area, which prompted an unsuccessful search. The remains were found about 5 kilometers north of that area near the P16 lot. Police say they do not believe he was the victim of a criminal act, saying no other details will be released. The police chief in Belleville is set to hold a news conference today in the aftermath of the shooting outside of a synagogue. Chief Murray Rod is expected to speak around 2 p.m. Officials say on Sunday a former soldier armed with a shotgun opened fire on Constable Jeff Smith, who was stationed outside of the Sons of Jacob synagogue as those inside marked the start of Yom Kippur. The shooter was injured in an exchange of gunfire with police and later died in hospital. Smith was taken to hospital in critical but stable condition, and none of the roughly two dozen people inside were hurt. Police have released few details about the suspect, 29-year-old Sean Ward, whom the Canadian Armed Forces identified as a former soldier. And a new poll suggests Canadians support becoming a member, an associate member rather, of the European Union, even though details of that arrangement have not been finalized. Karen Rebo explains those numbers.
4: In a speech to the European Parliament in France last week, Prime Minister Mark Carney said Canada welcomes the ambition of a deeper alliance offered by the head of the European Commission.
8: I will tell you, polling shows that an overwhelming majority of Canadians support much closer ties with Europe.
4: And a new poll suggests he's right. An online poll by Léger suggests 70% of Canadians support the idea of an associate membership with the EU, while the results suggest Canadians are more likely to support closer ties if they offer Canadian businesses better access to Europe's markets. Most said they would be less likely to support associate membership if it means changing Canadian laws to align with the EU. Karen Rebo, the Canadian Press.
9: It's a new way to join the conversation. Have your say with the CFRA Talkback button on the iHeartRadio app. Melissa Lamb's in the CTV Weather Center for us.
11: Sunshine today and right through into your weekend forecast. 20 degrees is the high, mainly sunny skies this afternoon. Cool tonight, dropping back down to 4 degrees, so a chilly overnight for us, but warmer tomorrow. 22 is the high for Friday, mainly sunny skies. Overnight lows not as cool, dropping down to 9 degrees. Into your weekend forecast, highs of 23 both Saturday and Sunday under a mix of sun and cloud. In the CTV Weather Center, I'm Melissa Lamb.
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1: Everyone listening, everyone knows that marriage is, you know, give and take, right? Yeah. And my career has been significantly and repeatedly disrupted, let's put it that way, by, you know, not only by having mm-hmm. four children, but by moving country quite regularly for my husband's jobs.
2: That is the voice of Diana Fox Carney talking about her husband's jobs, which have been significant. I don't know if she ever saw the prime minister thing coming because it was kind of out of left field. He was obviously a different path when he was sort of pulled in to run for the job that he is now in. So certainly a lot of interesting things to talk about. What I really liked about this episode of the podcast is there was a lot on early days for Diana Fox Carney, which I did not know a lot about. And it's a really fascinating conversation that I very much enjoyed listening to this morning. Catherine Clark, co-founder of The Honest Talk and president of Catherine Clark Communications, is here with us. Good morning, Catherine.
3: Good morning, Patricia. How are you?
2: I am very well. And you had this conversation, of course, with Jen Stewart as well, your co-host on the Honest Talk podcast, which is out on iHeartRadio right now. You can have a listen. I really, really enjoy these chats as I'm doing other things, getting some stuff done, taking a break from Bill maybe in the morning to have a listen. And I really found this one fascinating on a number of fronts because honestly, somehow Diana Fox Carney has really kind of managed to stay under the radar a little bit. We don't see, even though she's very accomplished, we don't see her out there doing a whole lot of media. So there was a lot I didn't know in this. Did you find the same when you had this conversation or when you were researching her ahead of time?
3: I think what I found most impressive was her willingness to be candid and open in the conversation that we had with her, because she is a deeply personal person. And she talks in the interview about having some very close girlfriends who have been a critical source of support for her. And of course, her husband and her family. But my impression is that she tends to keep their counsel and her counsel and not necessarily lean into the social aspect or the public facing aspect. She's now been forced to do that. And it's a tough transition, I think, for a very private person to have to go through that. And so I truly admired how open she was with us in that conversation. She was.
2: What would you know about that, Catherine?
3: Well, you know, it's so funny, Patricia, that you say that, because when she was describing in that clip that you just played about her work and life constantly being disrupted, that really spoke to me, because I watched that happen to my own mom, Maureen mm-hmm. McTeer, who had to really set aside her own legal career, frankly, because of my father's job. And so there is something to being, now Mrs. Fox Carney was not a political spouse her entire life, but there is something to being married to someone who has very big jobs. Someone has to pay the professional price for it, and it's usually the spouse, the mm-hmm. other spouse.
2: Mm-hmm. Yeah, absolutely. That podcast episode with your mom and Jen's mom, too, by the way, really fascinating material in there. But yeah, it is tough when you're moving or someone has to be more dedicated to the kids. But obviously, this is a brilliant woman who has a couple of degrees, and I'm going to fact check here because I heard this as I was listening to the podcast episode and I thought, was that right? But did she say she regularly reads like 6 books a week or something? Like she's a voracious reader.
3: She's a super voracious reader, and she likes the hard copy. And then we were also talking about the fact that she is a regular at the Ottawa Public Library branch near her, which I think is great too, because I've become a total library convert myself. And so she just, you know, she was talking about the kinds of things that the rest of us who take out library books have to worry about, which is having them constantly be overdue mm-hmm. and making sure they get back. So, you know, she's a woman completely without airs.
2: Yeah. And it had a bit of a tough time. Like her childhood stuff is interesting in that mm-hmm. she had to learn to fend for herself at a very young age, sent off to boarding school at 8. So learned some resiliency, talked a lot about supports and how you maybe learn to lean into them more later in life when you have been a little bit more isolated, when you're young, and also talked about her love of nature and getting outside and how that was a reprieve from the tough stuff in her life and maybe continues to be. She's a very active person.
3: Very active. Yeah. In fact, my understanding is that they have had to ensure that the RCMP who are with her for her protective detail can actually keep up with her because she runs so fast. So she's a highly active person. And I understand, I was seeing yesterday on the news that she has been essentially appointed as the ocean envoy for Canada, which plays right up into her area of interest. She is an incredibly intelligent person and a highly educated person, but she is deeply, deeply committed to issues of climate and climate change. So I'm happy that she has something meaty that she can really apply her skills to.
2: Must be interesting conversations at the end of the day between those two.
3: Oh, yeah, I guess so. For sure.
2: I sort of met her once talking about how fast she is. I happened to run into just no idea it was happening. The prime minister in a skate change cabin on the canal the first day it opened this past winter. How Canadian, right?
3: Oh, that's great.
2: And grabbed a selfie because, of course, that's what you do. And
3: right.
2: He was out with his wife and one of their children having a skate. And, of course, he got stopped by a couple of other members of the media or the public. So there was no chance that he was keeping up with her on the canal
3: right.
2: on that day.
3: That's excellent. And she probably kept skating.
2: Yeah, exactly. Yeah. And now I'm feeling kin to her as well. Favorite food, she mentioned, Ontario corn. Me too. And I don't think I've ever heard anyone say that before.
3: I know. And, you know, it's funny because then that night I was like, I need something to go with dinner. Corn. So it just stuck in my head because who doesn't love corn? And especially when it's fresh, and we're lucky to have an abundance of it where we live, right? So, but I know normally people will say like lasagna or ribeye or whatever.
2: Yeah, yeah, for sure. I mean, a lot of little interesting tidbits in this conversation. We're talking to Catherine Clark, who's co-founder of The Honest Talk and president of Catherine Clark Communications, did this chat with Diana Fox Carney, the wife of the prime minister. But I guess the one that's a big one for when we talk about your mom, Ms. Fox Carney, anyone like that who is really career driven, intelligent, independent, how do you reconcile that when you're also connected to someone who is very ambitious, very driven, and now in a spotlight like he is? How do you sort of hold on to yourself in that situation? And what did she say to you about that kind of thing?
3: I think what she has managed to do is to accept and reconcile the fact that her life may have not gone the way that she thought it would, and her career has not progressed along the lines that she had assumed it might, but that her life is nonetheless extremely interesting and very unique, and she's had incredible opportunities because of it. I think that that's the only thing you can do. You can't kind of wish things away or revisit the past. You just have to accept that you are living a very different and interesting life because of the circumstances you're in, and that's just the way it is. And she seems to have accepted that and not felt, I don't think, too much that she has compromised, and instead embrace the other positive aspects of it.
2: Mm. You know who that sounds like when you're quoting her or paraphrasing her on that? It sounds a lot like what you hear from Michelle Obama about being promised an interesting life and, you know, not always directed the way. She went very reluctantly into the political life, I think, at the time, but talks about the incredible experiences it has delivered in that arena and certainly has obviously come into her own. Is also a podcaster, by the way, alongside her brother.
3: Yeah.
2: So,
3: And you know, that point about that too is that I think it's such an interesting point you made, Patricia, is that sometimes often these excellent leaders, I mean, truly change-making leaders, are married to, and in most cases, you know, up to now in history, it has been men, are married to incredibly substantial women. Women who are highly educated, very interesting, very independent, who have had to make massive compromises in their own lives. And Michelle Obama, to your point, is an excellent example of that. She's obviously more front and center than Diana Fox Carney has been up to this point. I mean, that's just by nature of the two different roles.
2: Mm-hmm.
3: But it's a great comparison.
2: Has to be a very interesting time right now, as that spotlight is just more intense, of course, on our prime minister on the global stage. So it's a very interesting conversation for sure, one I would highly recommend listening to. What is up next, Catherine, on the Honest Talk podcast?
3: Tomorrow we're launching the next episode, which is with the journalist and author Catherine Blaise Baum. She's a Globe and Mail journalist, and she details her really harrowing journey with infertility. But she also takes a journalist's eye to the whole fertility industry in Canada itself based on her experience. And she went through various in vitro treatments. She suffered numerous miscarriages. And it's such a compelling conversation because she's so articulate. And she also brings kind of, as I say, that journalistic eye to it. So it's both personal and professional. And I think that people, whether you're a man or a woman, she breaks down a lot of the myths that we make assumptions about in terms of infertility. And Jen and I both thoroughly enjoyed the conversation.
2: Look forward to listening, Catherine. Thank you so much, as always.
3: Thanks very much. Take care.
2: You too. Catherine Clark, co-founder, The Honest Talk. It's 11:18 on News Talk 580 CFRA. Coming up next, we're going to look ahead to Truth and Reconciliation Day. Walks, an educator of Indigenous programs and outreach at the National Gallery of Canada. Jamie Morris is going to join us.
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4: Sunshine into your afternoon and gorgeous temperatures today, are high of 20 degrees later on this afternoon. Skies will stay nice and clear tonight, but another cool one in the forecast for us, dropping down to 4 degrees, so likely still see that yellow frost advisory in effect. It's time to say yes to more. 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
1: 11:23 on News Talk 580 CFRA. I'm loving this forecast. On our way to 20 in the sunshine today, 22 in the sunshine tomorrow. The weekend, sunny and 23 both days, and more of the same early next week. We don't have any significant showers in our forecast at all. So just a beautiful first week of fall for you playing out. And this month, of course, will culminate with the Truth and Reconciliation Day on September 30th. Maybe you're thinking about that, looking ahead to it, or thinking a little bit about how you might want to do something in the coming days to honor and remember our Indigenous people. We want to talk about Indigenous walks, something that happens right here in Ottawa, Indigenous walking tours that are led by Jamie Morse, who's an educator and artist. We've had a chance to chat with Jamie before, but want to bring you up to speed on how all of this works. Jamie, good morning to you.
2: Oh, good morning. How are you?
1: I am very well, thank you. So what was the inspiration, remind us, for these Indigenous walking tours? Why was this something that you wanted to do?
2: Definitely education was a motivator for starting Indigenous walks, but it started more specifically with taking my children for walks downtown and around the city of Ottawa and wanting to show them that they can feel comfortable and identify with the place that they live in.
1: You are Métis yourself from Alberta?
2: Yeah, that's right. I'm Cree Métis and my mom's German. So on my mom's side, I'm a second generation Canadian, but on my dad's side, I'm Cree Métis. And I've been living on Algonquin Anishinaabe territory since 2000. So it took a lot of learning, as well as a formal education and personal experience. It took a lot of learning to sort of create the tour paths that I have available now.
1: You would notice these things downtown and then research them, things that we would walk by and not have any idea what the meaning is. Can you give me an example of what you might see on one of these walks here in Ottawa?
2: For sure. There is a totem pole that's titled Quadrupedal Totem Pole at Confederation Park. And I was always curious about why is there a totem pole in Ottawa when totem poles come from the West Coast. And so after a bit of research and waiting for the snow to disappear from around the pole, I read the text label. And it's a bronze label, and on it it says that all the Native Indians of BC basically got together and donated this pole to commemorate and celebrate 100 years of British Columbia's Confederation into Canada, so 1871 to 1971. And something about that just didn't make sense. First of all, not all Indigenous people in one province can factually get together because it's just impossible. So I just dug a little further and I wanted to tell the real story of how the pole got there from what I could tell. And then I met a family member who was restoring the pole one day, and I learned a lot more about the pole and the pole that family and the family's connected to other poles in the city. And so I feel like a little bit of a caretaker in that sense, as well as an educator.
1: Passing on what you yourself have learned through your own efforts. And what is the reaction of people when they take the tour, come to the end of the tour? What is the feedback you get? What do they say to you?
2: Yesterday was a good example of some feedback that I got. I took a group on a tour, and some of them had already known about the tours. One person was in from Barcelona and had just gone to the Canadian Museum of History. And as soon as they took my tour, they were the person that had all the answers that I was asking for. So it was really great to see that their short time in Canada, they

0: The registration is full, but inevitably people sort of drop out last minute and they don't cancel their registration. So I'd encourage people to show up at 110 Laurier Avenue, and we have a voice amplifier so we can take a lot of people on the tour. And then this weekend, actually, at 10:30, there's a French tour led by my daughter, Hunter McKenzie, who's Mohawk and Métis. And at 1:30, there's an English tour with a young Métis Polish individual, and she'll be giving that tour for her second time ever. So I hope people will come out and support her leadership in spreading that knowledge for the day. I know that some people refer to the day as a holiday, and I think it is more akin to Remembrance Day. And so just getting out there on that day, instead of using it as a holiday, maybe using it as a time for education, we offer those things. And there's other tours and other events on the Parliament Hill that are happening at that time. And it really means a lot to Indigenous people to see people out remembering with us.
1: I appreciate that sentiment, Jamie. And I think sometimes people want to do that and really don't know how or where to get started. So it gives them some good options there if they have that mindset and are investigating some of that. Jamie, thank you very much for the time, and I hope it all goes really, really well.
0: Thank you very much. Have a great day.
1: You too. Jamie Morse, owner, Indigenous Walks, right here in Ottawa. And again, that meeting spot, 110 Laurier Avenue. It's at the entrance to City Hall, and you can find her organization online as well, social media at Indigenous Walks on Instagram and Indigenous Walking Tours on Facebook. It's 11:30 on News Talk 580 CFRA. Chris Holsky will join us next.
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3: Good morning. I'm Connor Ray. Clear, sunny skies right now, 16 degrees. Still a frost advisory in effect. Your full forecast coming up. First, your top stories. We will hear an update this afternoon regarding last weekend's shooting outside of a Belleville synagogue. Yesterday, Defense Minister David McGuinty says it is concerning that the suspect was a former soldier. Sean Ward died in hospital after a shootout with police outside of the Sons of Jacob synagogue in Belleville. McGuinty says the Department of National Defense is taking the incident very seriously and more needs to be done to improve military culture. At the same time, we heard from the wife of the soldier, Jeff Smith, of the officer rather, Jeff Smith, who was struck by the shooter. He remains in hospital in stable condition, but his wife Ashley says he faces a difficult road ahead, but it's one that he will not walk alone. At 2 p.m. today, we will hear from the Belleville Police Chief and the province's Solicitor General. One person has died following a two-vehicle collision north of Cornwall. Ontario Provincial Police say this occurred Wednesday around 7 p.m. in the area of County Road 42 near Headline and South Branch Roads. The crash involving a transport truck and a motorcycle. One person was pronounced dead at the scene. No other details have been made available regarding those involved or the circumstances of the collision. And also outside of Ottawa, an investigation into a string of suspicious fires in South Dundas Township. Ontario Provincial Police say the fires occurred at several locations in the township between August 28th and September 9th, all between 3 a.m. and 6 a.m. Four buildings have been damaged as a result. Investigators believe the fires could be connected, and they're seeking witnesses to anything suspicious in that area. Sign up now for our morning and evening CTV News Ottawa newsletters. 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Melissa Lamb's in the CTV Weather Center for us.
4: Sunshine today and right through into your weekend forecast. 20 degrees is the high, mainly sunny skies this afternoon. Cool tonight, dropping back down to 4 degrees, so a chilly overnight for us, but warmer tomorrow. 22 is the high for Friday, mainly sunny skies. Overnight lows not as cool, dropping down to 9 degrees. In through your weekend forecast, highs of 23 both Saturday and Sunday under a mix of sun and cloud. In the CTV Weather Center, I'm Melissa Lamb.
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1: 11:35 on News Talk 580 CFRA. 16 degrees in the sunshine, on our way to 20 degrees. A nice day to be out in the water, potentially, if you're a moose. Chris Holsky is here on our wildlife beat this morning. So we have a Merrickville moose on the loose story to tell you about this morning, Chris.
2: Well, I've just been following this, I think, more than anything else. I've been watching.
1: With interest.
2: The first email I saw this morning was Tyler Fleming, I presume because somebody reached out to him. I'm not entirely sure. Then from our digital desk, Ted Raymond talking about checking with Parks Canada. And then, of course, the news that Caitlin Wilson has been reassigned, going from urban South Ottawa and heading over to Merrickville. I presume she is there by now. So I'm anticipating now full team coverage of what is the most exciting thing to happen in Merrickville in roughly a century. Now,
1: I don't know. Merrickville is a sweet little town.
2: I know.
1: Before there's been some fun stuff in Merrickville.
2: I know.
1: Come on.
2: Before people jump down my throat about that, I love Merrickville. It's a beautiful village. It's so nice to walk around. It's got some great shops.
1: Says
2: some
1: the
2: niche,
1: moose.
2: Some niche shops. A great record store. Some great restaurants. It's a great place to visit. However, a shop is not necessarily going to draw a crowd of people standing on top of a bridge looking to see what's happening with the moose. Unfortunately, a moose got caught in the locks today, so it went into the water. It was having a difficult time trying to get out along the concrete sides.
1: I should say, as I'm looking at this video at the same time as you're talking, that it may be caught, but it does not look, for the most part, like it was distressed. It looked like it was having a beautiful time in the water, but not really an easy way to get out of that water.
2: Yeah, I did see a video of it struggling to get out, and it could not. So from what I understand, they had to... We're hoping to get some more information from Parks Canada as the course of the day goes on. And it, really, at this point, we're waiting for the final full, because whenever there's anything involving wildlife, you can't be entirely sure about the final fate of what has happened with
1: this.
2: I'm going to stress this. I don't think there's any reason to be, at this point, to be worried about what ultimately happens to the moose here. However, can't rule it out.
1: A lot of people are invested, though, right? There was a whole cheer squad out there watching it.
2: Yeah, exactly. So some videos that was actually sent out by a local shop that sells caramels and has a name that does not indicate it sells caramels whatsoever. Again, beautiful village. Pickle and myrrh. If you walk in expecting maybe some pickles or some myrrh, you're going to find a bunch of caramels.
1: They sell caramels at Pickle and Myrrh?
2: Yeah, I know. It's a bit surprising, isn't it? It's a sweet shop.
1: What is myrrh?
2: Myrrh, No, that's a bomb, right?
1: Frequently mentioned in the Bible, right?
2: Yeah, the myrrh is because I'm only remembering this from Life of Brian, of all things, because that's one of the questions that's asked by Brian's mother when the three wise men end up showing up at the wrong house.
1: A fragrant gum resin.
2: Yes, a resin. Yes.
1: So is that what you make caramel out of? Anyway, I'm asking you questions you don't need to know the answers to. Okay, so
2: if we contact the business asking for some of their, some of their moose eyewitness stories, then they might fully explain how those names might tie in with caramel. They do.
1: We may
2: in
1: yet
2: a way that I haven't
1: out.
2: Thought of. Maybe Brian plays a role in it. I'm not entirely sure. We're actually talking more about
1: That's
2: caramel
1: Brian,
2: now than we are about the moose.
1: Brian, not Brian.
2: No.
1: Yeah. Okay.
2: Life of Brian. It's like Ryan Sandberg. It's not Ryan, it's Ryan. Anyhow, they had to drain the locks, from what I understand. The moose is gone. It is no longer in that spot.
1: They drained the locks?
2: Yeah.
1: Really?
2: Well, how else are you going to get it out? I mean, are you going to try to reach a stick in with a hoofed animal to try to grab onto it?
1: Paddle board along and slide it underneath? No?
2: Cast a net. You can't cast a net over it.
1: I look a little like a baby moose when I'm on a paddle board.
2: You get a big hook and... No, the last thing you'd want to do is make a moose mad. I mean, it gets up to the shore and it's blind with rage of having been assisted, and all of a sudden
1: it would have to be a delicate procedure for sure. Okay, so the water is drained, and then the moose what?
2: The moose is no longer there. That's
1: how they, once the water is drained, then it's down pretty low. How does it actually? Am I going to have to watch CTV Ottawa tonight?
2: Exactly.
1: To
2: we're going to have to learn a lot more. So we're going to have to learn a lot more about what maybe they sent some kind of Stokes basket that's specifically for moose.
1: Oh man.
2: I'm sure somebody has an answer. Or what they did is maybe they opened another part of the locks that is actually a walkable path for the moose to get out of there. I haven't seen the full design of that one spot. Look, Merrickville is a beautiful village and a bit of excitement this morning. And then hopefully we'll find out some more details of how exactly the moose got out of there. And the final condition of the moose is what experience. suspects that it's been released somewhere else, probably not within a caramel shop, but or any of the other retailers that are down in Merrickville, but somewhere nearby.
1: What I'm hoping is if Pickle and Myrrh does more than just caramels. They sound like a gift shop. Like, let's assume that they can make a nice plaque and they can do a plaque at the lock saying this is the home of the Merrickville Moose or something and just have a little mention. That would be lovely.
2: Maybe,
1: assuming all works out
2: maybe.
1: Well.
2: There's already a plaque there, and given some of the of what happened during the construction of the Rideau Canal, I think that having another plaque at that location probably not in the best taste.
1: Maybe you don't want to honor the moose in that context then.
2: Not right. Exactly caramel tasty, you know.
1: Well, as you mentioned, taking care of the moose on the loose ends to this story. Caitlin Wilson has been assigned to this. We'll be watching what happens with the moose and the outcome, and we will have a an update on CTV Ottawa tonight and probably here on News Talk 580 CFRA prior to that as well. But fingers crossed all goes well. Beautiful animal and beautiful scene as well. And you do notice in the background, if you take a look at this video, which we're going to have on our website, you can see the fall leaves starting to change a little
2: bit. Yes, Merrickville is beautiful this time of year, but frankly, it's beautiful at all times of year.
1: I suddenly want a caramel. My thanks to Chris Holsky. It's 11:42 on News Talk 580 CFRA. Coming up next, Leah LaRocque not getting out to Merrickville, but she is getting to all of the wards in Ottawa, and she is going to take us to Kanata next as well. Your text today on some international news and what the Prime Minister has been talking about. We'll get to all of that before noon today. This is Ottawa at Work.
3: Sunshine into your afternoon and gorgeous temperatures today, are high of 20 degrees later on this afternoon. Skies will stay nice and clear tonight, but another cool one in the forecast for us, dropping down to 4 degrees, so likely still see that yellow frost advisory in effect. In the CTV Weather Center, I'm Melissa Lamb.
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1: 11:47 on News Talk 580 CFRA. Just a few minutes left for us. Here's what a lot of you were talking about this morning and responding to this interview with the New York Times. Prime Minister Mark Carney saying he is prepared for the possibility of a hypothetical U.S. military invasion. Now, you heard that phrase, extreme tail risk is how he described it, meaning highly unlikely, but potentially hugely damaging. A financial term, apparently, according to Rachel Ayo, tells the New York Times it would be irresponsible not to prepare for something like that. He called it an exercise in risk management rather than actively preparing for the expectation that it's going to happen. Rachel Ayo also clarified that the New York Times was clarifying that the word invasion was their word, that that was the way they phrased the question that the Prime Minister was responding to. Now, speaking on the Morning Rush with Bill Carroll today, retired Major General David Fraser said it is interesting that the Prime Minister said this in public at all.
27: Quite a statement for our Prime Minister even to acknowledge that something like that is under consideration, has been reviewed. Normally, we would have never said anything like that publicly. So I think our Prime Minister has done it to send a strong message to the President that's saying, hey, we've thought about it, so think twice about, ever considering it.
1: So a little of what you had to say in response this morning. Julia says Carney promoting fear. That's what keeps him going. Why did he have to announce this on U.S. media outlets? That's a question Canadian news outlets should ask. Canada would stand up with a, quote, cultural review if attacked by American troops. Hilarious. Someone else, Carney says he's ready if the U.S. invades Canada. He'll stand at the border and wave the white flag of surrender and take the next limo to his residence in New York City. Ian says it would be completely irresponsible for the Canadian government not to review or consider the implications of an attack from the U.S. or any other country. Honestly, nothing to see here. And went on to say as well, I would be very disappointed in our conservative opposition to even mentioning the New York Times article, especially in Parliament. I think we as Canadians understand the responsibilities of government in reviewing all possible scenarios. I think it is nuts that the media seems to be losing their mind over this. Good morning, Patricia. I find PM Mark Carney's comments to be highly inflammatory and inappropriate. It sounds like a scare tactic to bolster his support, and I expect that he will be calling an election soon. And Rob in South Keys says, too bad we have a paranoid prime minister. All right, a few others as well, but I want to get to this, what Leah LaRocque has been doing for us as we talk about the municipal election coming up in just over a month. So again, on CTV Ottawa, she is going into each ward for us and walking that ward, talking to some of the residents there about the issues that are most pressing for them ahead of the municipal election. She is doing each of them. They will all be on our website, and we are going to carry them on CTV Ottawa each day. So we are catching up to where we are on CTV Ottawa. We've shown you the ones from Monday to Wednesday that aired tonight. Leah is going to be going into Kanata North, but we are going to give you that right here, right now, not make you wait for tonight. This is Leah LaRocque's Walk My Ward in Kanata North.
2: Ottawa has 24 wards, each with its own problems and priorities. We are walking them one by one. Welcome to Kanata North.
3: Yeah, so this is the now neglected golf course, and the main reason...
2: Neil Thompson is the perfect example of a resident of Kanata North.
4: You were in the tech business?
3: I've been in the tech business my entire career.
4: So you're pretty much the quintessential Kanata North resident.
3: Pretty much.
2: The now retired tech worker says the area is trying to balance modern development and keeping its charm of some of Kanata's original neighborhood.
3: This was a quintessential 15-minute community. Massively increased the population in Kanata North. The transportation hasn't kept up. The transit hasn't followed.
2: Kanata North is in the West End, home to nearly 50,000 residents, with neighborhoods like Beaverbrook, Kanata Lakes, and Morgan's Grant. And the tech park, the engine behind this ward, bringing a lot of workers and cars.
5: Huge amount of traffic, it's increased, and on Kanata Avenue, they have completed one apartment complex. There's another one in the process of, and I can't imagine what the traffic's going to be like once all the residents are in at that spot.
2: But a main issue for many residents, redevelopment of the Kanata Lakes Golf Course. 1,500 residential units could soon replace these 18 holes.
4: I've lived here for so long, I've enjoyed the green, I can't really complain. But we were told in perpetuity we would have green space behind our house. Well, I'm not a lawyer, and I don't know why anyone expects me to be a lawyer, but in perpetuity to me means forever.
2: With so many new people slated to come here, residents say issues need attention.
5: Transportation for sure, and the state of the roads and the sidewalks. There are walking paths and they're falling apart.
2: And they hope that traffic and transit can keep up.
4: 100% because Campo has a whole bunch of new buildings going up. Where are those people going to drive on Campo, which is a two-lane road? Mm-hmm. It's going to be crazy for people that are commuting.
3: People who used to get to downtown for government jobs in 30 minutes reliably are now saying it's 90 minutes each way and not reliable. So, you know, it's and the return to offices is going over like a lead pumpkin.
2: And that was Kanata North and a snapshot of what some Ottawa residents are facing. Election day is October 26th. Leah LaRocque, CTV News.
1: All right. Thank you, Leah. Working hard for us today on the show. So we're caught up to where we're at. You'll see that again on CTV Ottawa tonight, and then we'll run these each day as well as they run on the TV side in this month ahead of the election. And you can find them all on our website as well. Just a couple of minutes to go here. I'm kind of watching the Blue Jays headline on CTV News Channel as it goes by. This would be right around the time when I'd think about maybe jumping on the bandwagon if there was a bandwagon to be had if the Blue Jays were still in it. But no, the American League champions from last year officially out now, eliminated from postseason contention. They came oh so close in the World Series last year. A lot of people were on that bandwagon. It got really crowded, got really exciting toward the end. Remember watching that final game at Black Tie Bingo, standing at the back of the room. At the Infinity Center was a blast, but no bandwagon this year. It is done. Vladimir Guerrero Jr. doing everything he possibly could for them last year. Doesn't have to do much this year because he's getting paid for last year. That comment that a lot of people reacted to after this ridiculous huge deal that he signed and then said, well, you know, they were paying me for my accomplishments. I wasn't expected to produce this year or something in that, like his inside voice. Kind of made it out. Corey Price is here, our producer. That was pretty funny.
6: Yeah.
1: Acknowledgement from one of their superstar players who did not play like a superstar this year.
6: It is a remarkable thing to say out loud, but I suppose it beats the alternative, which is that he was paid hundreds of millions of dollars to hit a very small number of home runs.
1: Yeah.
6: So
1: yeah.
6: At least if that's where the money's going, I guess that would imply that it's better, but I think I agree. It feels like a comment that maybe is best kept in your own head, or at least not with cameras and microphones.
1: Yeah, think it, don't say it.
6: You save some of those things for other places. It is too bad, I think, that the team couldn't rally at the end. I think the bandwagon element when people do jump on is always fun.
1: Yeah. I know your family's right into it. They were making treks to Toronto and trying to be a part of it and everything, which was hugely exciting. But we do have a bandwagon that we could jump on right here in Ottawa that's got a little room on it, as the Titans are having a little bit of success this year.
6: Yes, they are. They are currently in the championship finals best of five series to win the Frontier League against the Evansville Otters. The first game didn't go the Titans' way. It was a bit of a blowout. It was 6-0. And then the Titans came right back. They played a game on Wednesday, an 11-1 demolishing of the other team. And now, if you want to get in on that, the remaining games of the series, no matter how many games it goes to, will all be here in Ottawa. The team says it is almost sold out for Friday at 7 p.m., which will be the next game.
1: That's game three tomorrow.
6: Game three in the series, and game four and five would be sequential. So it would be Friday, Saturday, Sunday. There will be games all weekend, and if we're lucky, it will end with Ottawa Titans winning the Frontier League.
1: That would be very, very cool, and a fun experience, right? Like, a lot of people still have not gone out there to Ottawa Baseball Stadium to check it out, but you've been there a couple of times.
6: Yes, I've been there a few times. This is not going to sound like a ringing endorsement, but I assure you that it is. If you want to go see a baseball game, that's exactly what you get. Like, it's not like it's a diminished experience because, like, it's in Ottawa or it's not a big marquee attraction or whatever your assessment of the team might be. If you want to get the atmosphere and vibe and fun of seeing a baseball game, that is a great way to do it.
1: And if you're going to see your first one, why not do it during the championship series? 100%. All right, good stuff, Corey Price. Thank you very much for everything on the show today. My thanks to Chris Viss and Ben as well. 1157 on News Talk 580 CFRA. We're going to turn it over to Graham Bashy. Graham Richardson, back from the Arctic, up next. This is Ottawa at Work.
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0: I'm Connor Ray. Clear, sunny skies right now, 16 degrees. Your full forecast coming up first, your top stories. Prime Minister Mark Carney said he is prepared for the possibility of U.S. President Donald Trump ordering a military invasion of Canada. This was brought up during an interview with the New York Times, where the PM explained that even the thought of preparation is just risk management. Retired Major General David Fraser is a CTV military analyst, and on CFRA's The Morning Rush, he explains why he thinks the conflict has reached this point.
27: Normally, we would have never said anything like that publicly. So I think our Prime Minister has done it to send a strong message to the president that's saying, hey, we've thought about it, so think twice about, you know, ever considering it. It is quite a statement. I've never heard a prime minister say that in my lifetime.
0: Carney described the prospect of an invasion as an extreme tail risk, but adds that it would be irresponsible not to prepare. An extreme tail risk is a term used to describe an event that could cause enormous damage and is assumed to be nearly impossible, but not enough to be overlooked. Human remains found in Gatineau Park have been identified as an Ottawa man who went missing last winter. Police in Western Quebec said a hiker found the remains on a trail on September 7th. They were those of Ludovic Anthony Florent Chauvin, a 44-year-old from Ottawa, since going missing on February 8th this year. His vehicle was found in the P11 parking lot in the Meech Lake area, which prompted an unsuccessful search. The remains were found about 5 kilometers north of that area, near the P16 lot. Police say they do not believe he was the victim of a crime, saying no other details will be released. And a new poll suggests Canadians support becoming an associate member of the European Union, even though details of that agreement have not been finalized. Karen Rebo has those numbers.
7: In a speech to the European Parliament in France last week, Prime Minister Mark Carney said Canada welcomes the ambition of a deeper alliance offered by the head of the European Commission.
8: I will tell you, polling shows that an overwhelming majority of Canadians support much closer ties with Europe.
7: And a new poll suggests he's right. An online poll by Léger suggests 70% of Canadians support the idea of an associate membership with the EU, while the results suggest Canadians are more likely to support closer ties if they offer Canadian businesses better access to Europe's markets. Most said they would be less likely to support associate membership if it means changing Canadian laws to align with the EU. Karen Rebo, the Canadian Press.
0: It's a new way to join the conversation. 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
2: Sunshine into your afternoon and gorgeous temperatures today, are high of 20 degrees later on this afternoon. Skies will stay nice and clear tonight, but another cool one in the forecast for us, dropping down to 4 degrees, so likely still see that yellow frost advisory in effect. In the CTV Weather Center, I'm Melissa Lamb.
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1: Good afternoon, everybody. I'm Graham Richardson sitting in for Vashi. She will be back on Power Play on television this afternoon. I hope you're having a good day on this Thursday. A brilliant sunny day here in Ottawa and other parts of the country as well. I hope you're having a good day. So this, you know, this is one of these moments where, a few years ago, this was like a running joke. It was a segment on South Park, blame Canada, right? We're going to invade Canada, you know. Here we have one of the most, obviously serious mainstream journalism outlets, news reporting, New York Times, sit for an hour with the Prime Minister, on Wednesday. And the serious question comes up is, you know, has Canada actually contemplated an invasion by the United States? And there's a serious answer. We've been hearing lots about this. I encourage you to read the full story and the full account from the New York Times. We're going to speak with the Bureau Chief for Canada. Matina Stavis-Gridnev will join us within this hour to talk about, you know, the context of it. I do want to point out, Matina pointed out on CTV Morning, the New York Times raised this. The Prime Minister didn't raise it. They asked the question, but he also didn't shut it down, right? He didn't say, you know, look, we're in a trade war. It's not, you know, it hasn't gotten to that. But he said something different. And I will point out, right, like when you have the family of the President of the United States, the President of the United States himself, you know, trolling and memeing Canada, you know, talking about having Canada surrounded, you know, repasting flags over our country, suggesting we're not a real country over and over and over again, 51st state plus everything else. This is what it leads to, you know, and there was a serious answer from the Prime Minister. So we'll talk to New York Times Bureau Chief Matino about that. Also today, we're watching President Donald Trump and Xi Jinping from China. They are meeting in Washington, a consequential meeting between two superpowers. That there has been tension in that relationship as well. Not quite as intense, I would argue, or as vocal as the tension recently between Canada and the United States, mainly driven after Canada walked away from trade negotiations and, you know, the onslaught began, mainly on social media, but also in other ways, vocally from the president and the prime minister talking about the fact that, again, with the New York Times, even as recent as yesterday, that there is a path forward here for these two countries. On China, we're going to talk to an expert about what this particular relationship between these two superpowers means for Canada, how it relates to our relationship both with the United States and with China. I remind you that, of course, during the Trudeau years, things got beyond frosty, obviously, with China. They were less fractious with the United States. Mr. Carney has attempted to repair that relationship both with China and India for various reasons. Here is Donald Trump today welcoming Xi to the White House this morning.
2: President Xi and I will continue working together to forge a better future for both of our nations. President Xi, Madam Peng, thank you once again for making this historic visit and welcome to the United States of America. Thank you very much.
1: And that was the tone generally of Trump, you know, a state visit, all the pomp and circumstance, all of the formalities, and very warm. Some reporters noted that Xi's speech was a little less personal and a little more formal. Nothing at these meetings, particularly involving China, is by accident. Language is chosen very, very carefully, for sure on the Chinese side, maybe less so on the American side, because President Trump tends to generally go his own way, and he is a convention breaker in many ways. You know, how many people drafted the speech, I don't know, but certainly from the Chinese perspective, a more traditional sort of reporters noted that it was a bit less personal, which may or may not mean something. But we're going to focus on what it could mean for Canada. Vina Najibullah will be here, an expert on China and Canada, at the bottom of the hour to talk about that. The other thing we're watching, of course, day three of the BC election campaign. And, you know, I'm old enough, 56. I remember, who doesn't, David Peterson in Ontario, right? NDP leader David Eby framing the race as a referendum on Trump and the trade war, attacking the opposition Conservatives yesterday for their record on standing up to Trump. Here is Eby.
3: Lauren Dirksen stood by after a meeting with the American ambassador when the Conservatives, every single Conservative MLA, stood by and announced that we should put the liquor back on the shelves without any concession from the Americans. These are the choices of Mr. Dirksen.
1: Mr. Dirksen, of course, the interim leader in the chaos in the Conservative Party. You may not know him. You'll hear more about him if you're watching BC politics. It's just wild. BC politics have always been wild. I know Vashi's been covering this, but man, this is just nuts. You know, new leader starts throwing out MLAs, starts, you know, basically a war from within. It got to 13 and then she finally quits, and then EB calls an election. They've got an interim leader trying to bring everybody back together on the Conservative side. The Conservatives framing EB's election call as a cynical politics attempting to capitalize on a boost in the polls for him and for the NDP. Remember, this is just 2 years into the mandate. You know, Doug Ford did this as well in Ontario, a shorter sort of snap election because of tariffs. And now David Eby is attempting to do the same thing. The difference in BC, of course, is like the NDP was on the ropes. Like, this was the Conservatives' campaign to win. And he's seen a recent boost. Here is the Conservative candidate, Peter Miliband, former interim leader of the party. He had broken off. And now he's back, I think. here he is speaking with Vashi on Power Play last night.
4: We have a premier that called a snap election less than 2 years into his mandate, on top of school boards and municipal elections that are happening at the exact same time all across BC, for no apparent reason other than he appears to want to run in a U.S. Midterm election, because he seems to be having a U.S. Election not focused on the issues around British Columbia.
1: So how far does the Trump threat go? Does it reach right into BC, or are people there so focused on other things and are not as connected to the dispute over trade and Trump himself that they're just not going to buy this? I'm not sure yet myself. Like, I obviously we won't know until election night, but you know, covering elections for 30 years and watching them, the frame can set in, right? And so clearly the NDP and EB want to make this about Trump and the threat. And the other side is saying, that's fine. We all know about that. It's not a surprise. You're only 2 years in. You're doing this for selfish reasons. Now, again, Premier of Ontario, Doug Ford, managed that in his election. I also point out, by the way, like in Quebec, like for the reach of Trump in Quebec, the Sovereigntist Party is putting off their whole reason for being, which is to separate from Canada. They're putting that off because of Trump. And they're saying we're not going to deal with it at all until he's out of office, which may mean they might win in that election. So the Trump factor is tremendous in our politics. But we're going to ask our daily debrief panel about that. We've got Marika Walsh from the Globe and Mail and Laura Stone from the Globe and Mail. Laura Stone, of course, Marika covers Parliament here. Laura Stone covers Queen's Park. Has he pushed it too far to the line? We'll have a talk about that. When we come back, though, we will speak with Matina Stevens-Gridnoff, the Canada Bureau Chief for the New York Times, about the Carney interview and getting ready, potentially, for a possible, what he said about getting ready for a possible U.S. invasion. Stay with us.
5: Sunny today and a high of 20 degrees. Remaining clear this evening, but temperatures dropping down to a low of 3 with risk of frost. Sunny skies continue into tomorrow and 22 degrees. Cloudy skies in the evening, temperatures seeing a low of 9. And Saturday's looking like a mix of sun and cloud with a high of 23. From the CTV Weather Center, I'm Kelly.
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1: Graham Richardson sitting in for Vashi. I hope you're having a good day. This story is ricocheting around Parliament and across the country. The New York Times sat down with Prime Minister Mark Carney yesterday afternoon in New York after his UN appearances for an hour. The headline that is getting a lot of attention is his comments about potentially military response if, in fact, the United States ever talked about that. Would Carney and Canada have prepared for it? His answer is there's an extreme tail risk that President Trump might order military action against Canada. That was his answer. Matina Stavis-Gridniff is Canada Bureau Chief for the New York Times and in New York, and Matina joins us now. Hi, Matina.
2: Hey, Graham. Thanks for having me on.
1: So you brought this up. The Times did, right? That's important. He didn't come in there saying, I'm concerned about this. But at the same time, you know him. I've covered him. He doesn't – either this was a mistake to answer, but he's declined to answer lots of questions, and he did not decline to answer this one.
2: Yeah, I think it's – look, Graham, we asked him, and frankly, we didn't expect necessarily to get an answer. Yeah. And I think some of us expected – there were 10 of us in the room for the Times across different departments for this interview. And it was a wide-ranging interview. The Prime Minister sat here for an hour on the record, right? So this was definitely not what we anticipated the focus to be. But we did feel compelled to ask. And the question was, over the past 18 months, have you at any point seriously considered that there was a chance of military force by the United States against Canada? And I think it's important to note that the Prime Minister took a really long pause before answering. And I mean, really long. And he took a deep breath and he clearly wanted to choose his words very carefully. He gave the answer you just read out. And then he also said it would be irresponsible not to consider this kind of eventuality. We did follow up and asked what kind of preparations he had made for this extreme tail risk, as he called it. We can talk more about that terminology. And that's when he declined to answer. He said, he said, I'm not going to give you any more details on that.
1: Yeah, for those who, like, it's a strange way to describe something, but it kind of harkens back to banker talk, it seems to me. Extreme tail risk. How did you take that?
2: Yes, I mean, the definition, it is borrowed from finance, but it is a phrase that is applied in other sciences. And it is used to describe a scenario or event which is highly, highly unlikely to happen. However, should it happen, it would have massive consequences. And so when leaders look at what we call a risk matrix, so just really, you know, planning for extreme

0: extreme contingencies, which is, I think, something a prime minister has to do as part of his job or her job. Those types of events are part of the risk management calculus. I don't know how Canadians would feel today if the prime minister had been dismissive of the question entirely or said, no, it never crossed my mind. We would actually know that that's not true because the Globe and Mail have reported back in January, I believe, that the military was doing modeling of what we call war games or exercises for that kind of scenario with the United States.
1: You know, at the same time, I'm reminded of, you know, meeting of the Chiefs of Defense Staff. Ben O'Hara Byrne at Global TV in Victoria asked a senior military, I believe an admiral, standing next to the chief of defense staff, would you follow that order to invade Canada? And he really dismissed it like it was an absurd question. Now, in fairness, this is not a politician. This is a military commander who's practically asked about whether he would has a plan to invade Canada. So, you know, maybe I'm not surprised by that. But I did find it, again, I don't want to keep coming back to it, but the fact that he chose to take that long pause and actually answer, I think says something. And the other thing is, as we know with him, he's always, you know, he's like other prime ministers and presidents, he's very, very prepared. He knows where he is. He's in front of 10 journalists at the New York Times in New York City. He's not just winging it here.
0: Oh, no. No, he was not winging it. I can't tell, you know, he's always very well prepared for these interactions. Look, I think he made the call to say it and he said it and he said it in a manner, as you know, he knows what he comes out of his mouth most of the time. he's very on top of it. He took the pause to reflect on the words he was going to choose. And he did, and, you know, then we moved on. But I will say, coming out of the room after the prime minister left the building, when my colleagues and I got together to start writing, and for us it was clear that this was just, you know, the most news-making thing he had said. He said a lot of very interesting things. Some of them are already in the stories we have published yesterday that are still on the homepage of the New York Times. We have more stories coming. But yeah, I mean, obviously, it's really shocking to hear the prime minister say that. I understand why people are so interested.
1: Yeah, yeah. And last point on this before I move to the other news. Let me ask you this, and maybe you don't want to say because you're a reporter. He's getting unbelievably fawning international press. Do you think he got over his skis a bit here and went too far? Did you get the sense, like we're all human, right? Like, you know, here he is in front of the New York Times. Like, was this just a bit of hubris from his point of view? Or you were in the room. It sounds like from what you're saying, it was not that. It was careful and he only said so much.
0: Not at all. I don't think that was a moment of hubris. And I think I've been around him when he's been overly excited and not as disciplined.
1: Yeah.
0: And so have you. But, you know, I think the prime minister came in very measured. I think he knew what to expect. He knew what he wanted to say. As I said, he took a long pause. So I don't detect that kind of motivation behind him. Of course, you know, who knows what's in Mark Carney's or anyone else's heart and mind. That is not the impression I got from him, though, I would say.
1: Okay. I'm interested. I think he went further on F-35s than he has before.
0: I agree.
1: He mentioned capability in the Arctic, which says to me, I think, Gripen in Sweden.
0: Yeah, I agree with you. You know, we will be releasing a full transcript of this interview. We consider that part of our public service when we're done doing all our stories in coming days. But just to give you a taste of that, you know, the fuller context of that conversation, we started by asking him about the new defense budget that he has committed and his priorities on how to spend it. And he did emphasize greatly the Arctic. I know you were there yourself recently. Mm-hmm. He spoke a lot about how focused the Canadian government and forces are in spending a lot of this new budget to build up capabilities in the Arctic. He said this is our responsibility. He said this is the primary responsibility for Canada. And then he went on to explain how some of the hardware would be sort of tested against

0: to be partnering with defense industries that bring a lot of the work to make the equipment in Canada. He gave the example of the submarines, which you're very familiar with, that Canada has given the contract to Germany and Norway, and 40% of the value add for that contract will be in Canada. So he clearly cares a lot too about the economic benefits to Canadian industry of those defense orders.
1: Martina Stavis-Gridniff, the Canada Bureau Chief for New York Times in New York City. Great interview. Thanks so much for doing this.
0: Thanks, Graham.
1: Talk soon. Okay. I'm Graham Richardson in for Vashi. We'll talk about this with our daily debrief panel. And Martina is also going to be on with Vashi on Power Play this afternoon to talk more about this. Stay with us.
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3: I'm Emma Kelly in the CTV newsroom. Prime Minister Mark Carney said he's prepared for the possibility of U.S. President Donald Trump ordering a military invasion of Canada. Human remains found in Gatineau Park have been identified as an Ottawa man who went missing last winter, and one person has died following a two-vehicle collision north of Cornwall. Full details coming up in 30 minutes. From the CTV Weather Center, sunny today, high of 20 degrees, remaining clear this evening, but temperatures dropping down to a low of 3 with risk of frost. Sunny skies continue tomorrow in 22, cloudy in the evening, temperatures dropping down to a low of 9, and Saturday is looking like a mix of sun and cloud with a high of 23. That's live from the CTV Newsroom. I'm Emma Kelly.
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1: During this visit, we will also discuss pressing issues concerning security, technology, and superintelligence, SI. The decisions we make in these areas today can promote peace and prosperity for decades and decades to come.
2: That is U.S. President Donald Trump in his meeting with Chinese leader Xi today in the state visit. It is very formal. Mr. President Trump calling it the hottest ticket in town in his particular way. There's a lot going on here. Veena Najibullah is the co-founder and CEO of the Center for Strategic Statecraft, a China expert. She joins us now. Hi, Veena. Thanks for joining us.
3: Hi, Graham. Thanks so much for the invitation.
2: I'm going to ask simple questions. I'm by no means a China expert, and I think the
3: okay.
2: I think the listeners are well served by simple questions on this. If you can, what is Trump? What is America hoping? This administration hoping to get out of this, and why is it so important, America and China at this particular juncture?
3: Yeah. So, I mean, this level of leader-to-leader diplomacy is normal. It's a good thing. It should happen. Now, what President Trump wants to get out of it, I think, is a really interesting question, because he's doing some things that are quite unprecedented, like going to the Air Force base to meet with President Xi. He's being really, really generous with his praise, calling his best friend, and throwing this lavish state dinner, only the second one during his presidency. The last one was or King Charles. So what Trump wants is, it's harder to tell, but I think he basically wants to look good on the world stage. He wants to show that he can make a deal and maybe get China to buy a few more of American products, particularly agriculture and Boeing aircrafts, things that he can deliver in advance of the midterms. And he also wants to show that he can get along well with world leaders. And for President Trump, it seems like he has a particular desire to be well liked by authoritarian leaders. So whether it's Putin, whether it's Xi Jinping. In fact, he also met Putin at the military base in Anchorage as well. So again, an honor that he's only reserving for these kinds of leaders. Where it comes to the rest of the U.S. administration, whether that's Congress or the business community, I think there's a lot more worry and anxiety about what kind of deals President Trump might be making, whether it's the auto sector, whether it's around investments, whether it's around AI. So I think the whole of administration has conflicting policies on China, whereas President Trump really wants to show that he has a very strong relationship with Xi Jinping and that he is a leader that others respect, especially leaders like Xi Jinping and Putin.
2: Personalities and relationships at this level always matter, particularly with President Trump. Can you talk a bit more about the I noticed some of the reporters noticed that his comments, Trump's comments, were quite personal at Andrews Air Force Base or at the White House, I believe. And
3: yes.
2: And Xi's were not. They were a bit more formal. Should we read anything into that?
3: Well, it's just the differences of personalities and systems. So in the Chinese system, President Xi is going to speak very much from the same framework that the Chinese Communist Party has been employing towards the U.S. for a very long time. So in May, they introduced something called the Constructive Relationship of Strategic Stability. From their perspective, China and U.S. are now peer powers, that they're co-equals on the world stage. That China has now arrived as an equal to the U.S. and that through this visit, they basically are consolidating that. And in fact, the lavish dinner, the visit at the airport, all of that reinforces this message from China that China is an equal to the U.S. and that the relationship can be constructive as long as the U.S. respects all of China's red lines. And China's very clear about its red lines with respect to Taiwan, with respect to human rights, with respect to their own political system. So basically China says we can coexist, we can even cooperate, but it has to be on these terms. Now, on the U.S. side, it's less clear what the red lines are, because President Trump has been dismantling U.S. alliances, U.S. longstanding positions, right? So there's a lot more turmoil on the U.S. side, a lot less clarity than it is on the Chinese side. And for Trump, all of this is about himself and the deals he can get, his own personality, his own Nobel Prize.
2: Yes, he is a disruptor on many fronts. And the question will be what impact that has on this critical relationship.
3: I think the Chinese have figured out how to essentially flatter him enough to essentially get what they want. I think all analysts would agree that the May summit that took place in China was very much a win for China. I suspect this summit as well will further advance Chinese objectives. And we have two more opportunities this year for these two leaders to meet in November and in December. So, and we're already hearing some signals that China wants to come with a big proposal because they feel that they have an incredible window of opportunity in an American president that doesn't seem to care about longstanding U.S. policies towards its allies, towards issues around democracy or around economic security issues. So they feel that Trump is transactional and that this might be an opportunity for them to have both stability in their relationship, but also to advance a few files like on Taiwan, like on human rights issues that they've had difficulty with previous American administrations.
2: What is Canada watching out of this? Watching for?
3: That's a very good question. That's a good question because whatever happens in these discussions, both this time around, but also in the November and December summits, has ramification for us because we have an unfinished trading negotiation or unfinished agenda with both of these superpowers. With China, we have a deal, but that deal on the EVs and canola and other agricultural tariffs expires at the end of December. Mm-hmm. And so we will need to renegotiate that and to see where we can end up. I'm sure China is going to want to get something else to extend the relief on canola. And of course, our negotiations with the U.S. are paused, but at the same time, Kuzma and our integration with the U.S. Economy are really critical for us. So figuring out where U.S. and China end up on important issues like autos, like steel, like tariffs more generally will have ramifications for how Canada negotiates with both of these very difficult powers, coercive protective powers. And so for us to have as much agency and freedom of action as we can, we have to pay close attention here.
2: Can you, I've just got a couple of minutes left, but can you paint us a picture about how different Canada's relationship is with China now versus a recent low point during the Trudeau years? How significant is the shift by Mr. Carney?
3: It is a significant shift. Absolutely. Our relationship is much more stable now. And I think Prime Minister Carney has shown an interest to do more with China on certain economic files, like selling them more energy and also attracting some Chinese investment. But at the same time, I think Prime Minister Carney is also being clear-eyed because all of the issues, the challenges that we had with China on economic security issues, on foreign interference, on their aggressive behavior in South China Sea and Taiwan, they're all there. We just have to now figure out how to navigate that and manage it at a time that we are also engaged in much more difficult negotiations with the U.S., where our relationship with the U.S. is no longer stable, and China is really gaining so much more power and visibility on the international stage.
2: We really appreciate your time, Vina. Vina Najibullah is the co-founder and CEO of the Center for Strategic Statecraft and a China Expert. I appreciate you coming on. Thank you.
3: Thanks, Graham.
2: All right. To say, you know, this is a significant meeting is an understatement. And I appreciate, you know, all of us, I would argue, like, I'm basically a domestic national political reporter. I don't consider myself international. But the friction between Canada and the United States in the last 18 months has heightened the concern about international issues like worldwide trade. And so I think Canada's watching that very closely. I would also argue that more Canadians are watching these interactions more closely than they have in the past. When we come back, it's time to talk science with Dan Riskin and emus.
4: Sunny today and a high of 20 degrees. Remaining clear this evening, but temperatures dropping down to a low of 3 with risk of frost. Sunny skies continue into tomorrow and 22 degrees. Cloudy skies in the evening, temperatures seeing a low of 9. And Saturday's looking like a mix of sun and cloud with a high of 23. 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
1: Welcome back to the Vashi Capello Show. I'm Graham Richardson in for Vashi. It is Thursday. It's time for Talk Science to Me.
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1: Dan Riskin is here, our CTV science and technology specialist. Hi, Dan. How are you?
3: I'm great. How are you doing?
1: Good. I assume tick season is has left us with the cool evening, frost and all of that. I know it's still a factor. I often with pets and with people in the woods and everything, it's something we've started to think more about. And I didn't know about this case in Nova Scotia that they're particularly prone to it. And it sounds like they've got something of a solve worked out.
3: Yeah, I mean, so I did my, I did a postdoc in Rhode Island, and I was very close to Lyme, Connecticut, which is where Lyme disease is named for. It's sort of like ground central for that disease, which has been spreading north because of climate change and other factors. And Nova Scotia, for whatever reason, is just, the Canadian province that gets hit the hardest. And they made a change in policy in 2021, whereby they allowed pharmacists to prescribe antibiotics to people who had received a tick bite. So if you'd gotten a tick bite before that, you had to go to emergency or you had to find a doctor. You were clogging up the medical system with your tick bite, for good reason, because Lyme disease is serious stuff. But that was your only recourse. And then after 2021, pharmacists could do the prescribing. And, what they found is that that change in policy had a huge impact on the wait times at hospitals. So all of a sudden the number of people that are going to the emergency room with a tick bite drops by 50%. And most of those visits take over 2 hours at least. And so what you end up doing is taking all that stress off the system that also needs to look after people who've been car accidents and who have all these other problems that they're dealing with that maybe are much more urgent than tick bites in that moment. So it was a great policy change.
1: Sounds like an intervention that actually worked and it eased a chronic problem that everybody feels like there's no solution to.
3: Yeah, I mean, right now, the healthcare issue, listen, my brother lives in Alberta. He talks about it with me. I live in Ontario, in Toronto, and emergency room visits are a nightmare. Your kid gets a fever on a Friday afternoon when the doctor's office is closing, and you're just like, oh, no, it's going to be a weekend of running the gauntlet. So anything that can take the pressure off of that, I think parents, but just any human who's ever used a medical system, I think we can all appreciate that that's good. And giving pharmacists this increased ability to provide care. It really, cause pharmacists are in our communities and they're well trained. You know, they have to have a doctorate to be doing what they're doing. And so it's nice to empower them to help their patients, and to provide this care. And with Lyme disease on the up and up, it's just especially important that they've got this particular disease covered that way.
1: Sounds great. Can we shift to lemurs?
3: Yo, let's do it.
1: Let's listen to this. You said the lemurs sing opera. These are the long-tailed lemurs that we know of.
3: Yes.
1: Tell me about this. What is this about?
3: So most lemurs don't make that noise. So lemurs are primates that live in Madagascar. Madagascar is the big island off the east coast of Africa, and it's the only place that has lemurs in it. And they're quirky, interesting primates with all kinds of weird behaviors. But there's one kind called the Indiri, or that long-tailed lemur you mentioned is another name for it. And it sings, not the way a bird sings to sort of like mark its territory, but sings with these crazy calls that males and females both do. And it's a social call, and it's just, it sounds funny and kind of haunting and weird, and it's just very Madagascar. And so, researchers took a whole bunch of video of these things that's been collected ever since about 2008. And they looked at the mouths of the lemurs to see how the mouth shape changes with the pitch of the note that they're singing. And lo and behold, the pattern is exactly the same as you see for opera singers, where the higher the pitch of the note, the wider the mouth gets. And so by doing that, you create this acoustic resonation chamber that can handle those higher frequencies. And it works for opera singers, and the Indiri are doing exactly the same thing. So a little bit, when they're making those strange noises, they're singing like opera singers, which I think is just like it's just charming as all get out, as far as I'm concerned. Yeah.
1: And it's again, really neat. Not to get too evolution about it, but again, the connection, right? Like, you know, yeah. We're not, we're far away, but we're not that far away. It's a certain type of lemur, not all of them.
3: Yeah, it's just this one type of lemur that does this singing behavior. And listen, I wanted to talk about this story because I have a particular vested interest. In November, I'm going to be leading a wildlife tour to Madagascar with a group from Canada. We're all going to go down there. We're going to tour around. We're going to see some lemurs. If I'm lucky, we're going to see some bats. That isn't really in the itinerary, but I know where there's some caves kind of close to where we're going to be.
1: And you are a bat guy.
3: I am a bat guy. I've been to Madagascar once in 2008, and I did a research project there on this spectacular bat that has sticking organs on its wrists and ankles that it uses to hold on to leaves. It's called the Madagascar sucker-footed bat. And wow. I was one of two my colleague and I proved that the sucker-footed bat doesn't suck. It actually doesn't use suction to stick to leaves. It uses a different mechanism called wet adhesion. And so that was one of the projects that I did back when I was doing bat research before I was on TV and radio. So I have an affinity to Madagascar for sure.
1: I happened to be up in the Arctic last week, and it is a tremendously long flight to get back. It's a big country. How long does it take you to get to Madagascar?
3: All I know is I have a stopover in Ethiopia, and if that's like your halfway point is North Africa, you know, it's a long way. You basically have to do like the whole trip you would do to get to North Africa or Europe, kind of that distance, and catch your breath. And then it's another trip just as long to go south to Madagascar. But it's like no other place on earth. People ask me, like, of all the places you've been to, what's the one that sort of sticks out in your mind is the most interesting? And for me, it was that trip to Madagascar. It was just like another planet. And when you get out into the woods, chameleons, like giant spiders, these orb weaving spiders that have like a golden silk, the bats, the tenrex, which are these strange mammals that crawl along on the ground that are like nothing else you've seen anywhere else in the world. It's just, and there's the holy grail is the eye, which is this one kind of lemur that is just super strange. And it looks a little bit like Gollum. It's got these great big eyeballs. So I'm very excited to go back there and check out the wilderness. But the great thing about a study like this is like, now I'll have my ears peeled for these singing Indiri. And if I hear that noise, you know, I won't shut up about it. I'll be like, you know, that's actually just like opera singers, blah, blah, blah, blah, blah. I become the annoying tour leader. There it is.
1: There's Chris.
3: You know, actually lemurs. That sound, it's actually just like opera singers. See there, I'm practicing.
1: It's really good. Dan Riskin, with the lemurs and the tick bites and the trip to Madagascar. Always great to talk to you. Thanks for this.
3: Yeah, I love these. Thanks so much.
1: All right. That is Dan Riskin, CTV's science and technology specialist. And Madagascar, a long way away, southern tip of Africa. Sounds like a fascinating trip. When we come back, it's our daily debrief panel. We are going to be talking about the takeaways from Carney's New York Times interview. The fact that he spent an hour with 10 New York Times journalists. The biggest headline we talked about with Matina, the bureau chief for Canada, that the answer was essentially yes. He has gained a certain amount, potentially long, long chance of it, of an American invasion of Canada. More on that when the show continues. Stay with us.
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19: Good afternoon. I'm Linda Kelly. Sunny skies out there right now, 18 degrees. Your full forecast coming up. First, your top stories. Human remains found in Gatineau Park have been identified as an Ottawa man who went missing last winter. Police in Western Quebec said a hiker found the remains on a trail on September 7th. They were those of 44-year-old Ludovic Anthony Florence Chauvin from Ottawa. Since going missing on February 8th of this year, his vehicle was found in the P11 parking lot in the Meech Lake area, which prompted an unsuccessful search. The remains were found about 5 kilometers north of that area near the P16 lot. Police say they do not believe he was the victim of a criminal act, saying no other details will be released. We will hear an update this afternoon regarding last weekend's shooting outside of a Belleville synagogue. Yesterday, Defense Minister David McGuinty says it's concerning that the suspect was a former soldier. Sean Ward died in hospital after a shootout with police outside of the Sons of Jacob synagogue in Belleville. McGuinty says the Department of National Defense is taking the incident very seriously and more needs to be done to improve military culture. At the same time, we heard from the wife of the officer, Jeff Smith, who was struck by the shooter. He remains in hospital and is in stable condition, but his wife, Ashley, says he faces a difficult road ahead, but one he will not walk alone. At 2 p.m. today, we will hear from the Belleville Police Chief and the province's Solicitor General. And finally, Prime Minister Mark Carney was asked if he's prepared for the risk of an American military invasion, and he said yes. This was brought up during an interview with the New York Times, where the PM explained that even the thought of preparation is just risk management. On CFRA, CTV military analyst and retired Major General David Fraser offered a stark comparison when it comes to a potential conflict.
20: Militarily, we can't stand up to the U.S. military. Politically and from a culture point of view, from a nation's point of view, if you just look at what has happened in Ukraine, if we look at what's happened in Iran, those are nations that were outgunned by other militaries, and yet they are still surviving today.
19: Carney described the prospect of an invasion as an extreme tail risk, which is a term used to describe an event that could cause enormous damage and is assumed to be nearly impossible, but not enough to be overlooked. The PM adding that it would be irresponsible not to prepare. It's a new wage in the conversation. Have your say with the CFRA talkback button on the iHeartRadio app. From the CTV Weather Center, sunny today and a high of 20 degrees, remaining clear this evening, but temperatures dropping down to a low of 3 with a risk of frost. Sunny skies will continue tomorrow and 22. Cloudy in the evening, temperatures will drop down to 9 overnight, and Saturday is looking like a mix of sun and cloud with a high of 23. That's Lips from the CTV Newsroom. I'm Emma Kelly, news next at 2 o'clock.
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1: Welcome back. I am Graham Richardson in for Vashi Capello. She is on Power Play this afternoon. 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
2: The Daily Debrief.
1: It's a bit of a Globe Fest today, but that's okay. Laura Stone's Queen Park reporter for the Globe and Mail. Hi, Laura.
3: Hey, Graham.
1: Great to see you or hear you. And Marika Walsh, a senior political reporter for the Globe, right here in studio with me.
2: Hi, Graham. Hi, Laura.
1: Okay.
2: Nothing wrong with the Globe Fest.
1: Marika, what do we make of this New York Times thing? The bureau chief earlier in the program, did he get over his skis? Was it hubris here with all this press about being the leader of the free world? He's in front of the New York Times, and he talks about the potential, even in a limited way, of a response to an American military intervention in Canada, something that 2 years ago would have been absolutely absurd. She did not get that impression. She said it was measured. He paused. He thought about it, and he answered in a limited way. It was so. What do you make of it?
2: Well, it still is absurd.
1: Mm-hmm.
2: Whether it's real or possible or not, it's still, even the notion of it is absurd. Look, the prime minister is very skilled at managing questions and interviews, and he is very skilled at not answering the questions that he doesn't want to answer. So what I first make of it is that he decided he wanted to answer this question and put a marker down on this. I think that's noteworthy and interesting in itself, because he often gets bristly when asked about America. He gets bristly when asked about his communications with Trump.
1: Shuts it down.
2: And so I find it interesting that he decided to engage. One of my colleagues, Steph Levitz, was pointing out, you know, this is in the middle of the UN General Assembly. All of those world leaders are in New York reading the New York Times. So there is an audience there maybe that he's trying to communicate with and telegraph things through a different means other than those meetings. But it's also noteworthy that this is not the audience of Donald Trump or the White House. If mm-hmm. he wanted to be heard by the White House, he would be doing a TV interview on Fox News. He would not be doing a written editorial board with the New York Times.
1: Right.
2: So all of those are interesting decision points. What it means or where it goes, I think, is harder to necessarily say. But it does seem in some ways to be – it's not thumbing a nose at Trump, but it is, again, sort of creating this notion of Trump as the villain.
1: Mm-hmm. And on that point, Laura, I am just struck by, like, count them off. BC, Ontario, Quebec, Alberta referendum, federal politics. Trump is everywhere, driving a lot of political communication in this country and of political decisions in this country. Is this, from your view, Laura, another example of that?
3: I don't necessarily think so. I mean, obviously this is a huge preoccupation in the minds of our political leaders and in the minds of the public. And, you know, whether it's a chicken and egg situation, do the political leaders create the preoccupation or are people preoccupied by it? And then that's why politicians are talking about it. I think it depends on who you ask there. And there are some that criticize the prime minister for creating some sort of mania here. In the response to these kinds of questions, I think it's natural for an outlet like the Times to ask this, especially because we've seen previous reporting in the Globe and Mail that pointed to some sort of military preparation for this scenario. I think it's more troubling that the prime minister can sort of just drop this bomb in the middle of an interview. And I'm grateful that I was listening to the interview with Bettina, which was great. And she says they'll be printing the transcript when they published all their stories, and I think that'll be very helpful in seeing for the public to see. But for him and the prime minister's office to not expand on this at all, to offer no details, no context. And from what I can tell, I'm not in Ottawa right now, but it doesn't seem like there's really any drive to clarify or offer any more clarification or details to this, to just drop this and then walk away. Like, I find that remarkably irresponsible, and I don't understand how they can get away with dropping this information and not seeking to clarify this for the public, because I think actually this will scare a lot of people. People are going to take this to heart, and they want to know more from our political leadership, what is being done specifically. And maybe they want a little more reassurance that in the prime minister's eyes, this is almost certainly not going to happen. And what he meant in his risk assessment comments. So
1: yeah.
3: I think we need more. And the fact that they're not giving it is really troubling.
1: And the constant criticism here is turning away from Parliament. Like, have there been briefings on this to other parties? I don't think so. Been briefings to committees? Have we had any discussion about this at all? I expect in a little bit of time here, it's going to blow up in a big way in question period. Maybe not on this particular thing, but that issue. And this feeds into that issue. And to the point of hubris, Matina said it wasn't hubris, but I he's a human being, and he's getting all this fawning coverage, right? Mm-hmm. So, was there a connection there that, he's read a lot of leader of the free world stuff, and he wants to get consequential and have a Churchill thing, or what?
2: I think Davos is already his Churchill moment, but I think, look, there is a general sense from this government and from the Carney government that they don't need to explain, to Laura's point. And that they don't, you would normally think that the defense minister or maybe Dominic LeBlanc, somebody would be out in a scrum today to say, hey, mm-hmm. here's what that means. It's due diligence planning. It's not real planning or whatever it is. And that's sort of what I mean when I said it's absurd because, we saw last week or in the last few weeks, the French president, Emmanuel Macron, briefing other party leaders on a real threat from Russia.
1: Right.
2: Right? That is what you do if there is a real credible threat. And that's not what we're seeing here, which leads me to believe maybe this is because of all of the bluster and discussion that Trump has done. Maybe it is due diligence, but also maybe it's an overreaction and over the top. I don't know. I don't have all the briefings. I don't have access to any of the information they have, but it certainly is eye popping. It's eye catching. It's why the Times led with it. And you would think there would be some responsibility to explain it to Canadians more.
1: And you know what? In style, Laura, this is the government that announced the largest procurement in Canadian military history and gave a background briefing on the plane for about 10 minutes and then cut it off. Like, this is their style. This is a style thing where he drops it and there's literally very little information to go on. And I'm not sitting there whining about media access, but it fits a pattern that he's driving it publicly. And, to Marika's point, there's no follow up, no explanation. It just is what it is. Deal with it. That seems to be the attitude.
3: Yeah. And I mean, we saw that too when the prime minister was questioned repeatedly about the status of trade talks with the U.S. and what was going on in the lead up to the talks blowing up. And he repeatedly dismissed that question, seemed annoyed that people were asking and didn't really want to dignify us with a response. So, we've all seen the prime minister's polling numbers. We've all seen how Canadians receive him right now. But that does not mean that he is not accountable to the Canadian public and through the Canadian public, through the media too. So I will be curious to see how this plays amongst the opposition parties too, because I also get the sense that the Conservatives don't really want to talk about this issue, right? Because
1: they're not raising it today.
3: It has not benefited them. They don't want to feed into what I think they would view as paranoia around this. They're never going to win, it seems, on the Trump issue. And so if they steer clear of it, who is going to hold the prime minister's feet to the fire and demand clarity if the opposition is not going to? So that'll be fascinating too, to see who actually, if anyone, pushes him for some sort of details on this matter.
2: It does help David Eby, though, in his election campaign.
1: Right?
3: Exactly.
1: And that's a good segue. Did you plan that?
2: I did not plan that.
1: That's good. Okay. Well, when we come back, we're going to talk about BC. Is it David Peterson, the horror story from provincial governments past many, many years ago, calling an election for an opportunistic time? That brought us Bob Rae in Ontario. That then brought us the Common Sense Revolution. My little pseudo history lesson for the younger listeners out there. Is David Eby taking such a risk in talking about Trump basically exclusively in this campaign as the disorganized opposition attempts to change their story as the writ has already been dropped? I'm Graham Richardson in for Vashi. We're back to the panel in a moment.
4: Sunny today and a high of 20 degrees. Remaining clear this evening, but temperatures dropping down to a low of 3 with risk of frost. Sunny skies continue into tomorrow and 22 degrees. Cloudy skies in the evening, temperatures seeing a low of 9. And Saturday's looking like a mix of sun and cloud with a high of 23. From the CTV Weather Center, I'm Kelly.
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1: Warren Dirksen stood by after a meeting with the American ambassador when the conservatives, every single conservative MLA, stood by and announced that we should put the liquor back on the shelves without any concession from the Americans. These are the choices of Mr. Dirksen.
2: That is Premier David Eby on the campaign trail for the NDP, talking about Lauren Dirksen, who is the opposition, the conservative leader, I guess, cobbled together. This is our daily debrief panel. Yeah, who's that? I'm Graham Richardson, in for Vashi. We're with Laura Stone, Queen's Park reporter for the Globe and Mail, and Marika Walsh, senior political reporter for the Globe and Mail, on our daily debrief panel. Laura, like this, I asked Carney months ago about booze when it wasn't as hot. It really bothers the Americans. Are we still campaigning on American booze? I guess we are. There's good traction here for some premiers, right?
3: Yeah, whatever works, right? I mean, I'm tired of hearing about it personally, but yeah. I'm not necessarily. I mean, I think I actually do think, as generally speaking, Canadians support it broadly, strongly. They like to see their politicians standing up to the White House. That seems to be a broadly popular thing to do. And David Eby is clearly going with that and running with it. Mm. I mean, his personal popularity in that province has really stumbled. Then there's been a lot of problems for him and his government. And then I guess in the past kind of couple months, he's seen a bit of a resurgence, and that's why he's going with this election right now. But it's a really curious turn of events just by virtue of, you know, he didn't even know who he was running against when he announced that the election was coming in October. So, like, how do you mount a campaign when you don't know who the opposition is? It could raise suspicion among people, right? That this is really, this is cooked up. This is not genuine. And they may call him on it. We'll see what happens.
2: And unlike Ontario, Marika, this is, we've come to live with Trump. Now it's gotten more severe, arguably, after the break off of talks. Mm-hmm. But I mean, we've kind of figured out, I think, how to live with Trump in a certain way. We know he's going to be doing this with Canada. Mm-hmm. How much of a risk for Eby is it, the Peterson factor, that he's pulled it too soon and it looks opportunistic?
4: It is a huge risk. Mm-hmm. It's a huge risk. As it was a huge risk for Doug Ford, and both are cravenly cynical decisions. They are about retaining power. They are not about what's good for the voter. Let's be very clear here. There's an interesting pollster. Greg Lyle had a really interesting analysis on Eby. It is so risky. It could blow up in his face. But on the flip side, as Laura just laid out, he's not popular.
2: No.
4: It's not going to get better for him.
2: He was on the ropes.
4: And so if it's not going to get better in the next 2 years, may as well go now when your time is the best time. Unfortunately for Eby, the time was the best time 3 days earlier when Carrie Lynn Finley, who you can credibly associate more closely with sort of Trump MAGA sentiments, was still the leader. But Lauren Dirksen is not that person. I mean, if you go scroll through his Twitter, I'm not saying I've done the Oppo research on him or I know him very well, but, you know, he's tweeting to the NDP finance minister, take care in your cancer treatment.
2: Right.
4: You know what I mean?
2: Moderate
4: he does not
2: person.
4: Come across as this sort of evil Trump-loving maniac. And
2: right.
4: So I'm very curious to see how or whether the Trump attack that Eby's trying to make lands. Because that clip you played off the top, it's like he stood by. Well, as everybody knows, nobody was standing by Carrie Lynn Finley. That's why she left. Like,
2: yeah.
4: It was not, there was not some, like, loving for the new leader. So I'm very curious to see how it will go. And it is a huge risk for him because there are so many issues domestically in BC. But at the same time, the conservatives are in complete disarray. They have a leader now, but how do they make sure they have good candidate vetting? Do they have the money to even mount this campaign? So there are huge hurdles for them as well, but I think it's going to be a fascinating campaign to watch. And I think it is a harder race for Eby than it was for Doug Ford last year.
2: Laura, if this implodes for the conservatives and the NDP get a larger majority, what does it say about the conservative movement and their constant struggle to grapple with Trump? Because I would argue he has been a force in all of our politics, way more than anybody expected. Like I counted off earlier, all the provincial campaigns, the Alberta referendum, he is there, even if he's not campaigning. Delaying sovereigntists' vote on separation if they win government. When's the last time you heard that from Quebec sovereigntists, right? Like, if this goes the way EB hopes, how bad is it for conservatives?
3: Well, I mean, it does kind of seem like conservatives have been or were or are in denial about the Trump factor. And we saw that play out at the federal level too. And I think right. Pierre Poilievre has seemingly come to understand it more than he did in the campaign about the importance of it. But it's fascinating that the membership of the BC Conservative Party chose Carrie Lynn Findley as their leader. And it was a close race, but that's who the membership wanted. She's a very, like, very, very right-leaning person, and that's who they wanted to represent them. And maybe that just shows that the base of a party is offside with the general public, and we know that Pierre Poilievre has performed well, too, in among the membership. But I don't know if this campaign goes poorly for the Conservatives, I don't know that it's solely a Trump factor. I think it's more of a,
2: could be everything.
3: Like a disarray factor. Yeah. Like, how do you introduce a new leader in 30 days? Like, you know, people just might be more hesitant to go with the unknown than they are with David Eby, because at least with David Eby, they sort of know what to expect. And so that's going to be, to me, the real challenge is to introduce Lord Dirksen, to have voters feel comfortable with him, to let them know what he's about and present some sort of coherent vision for how that party would govern.

0: so much, Laura Stone in Toronto. Appreciate it.
1: Your update from the CTV Ottawa newsroom starts now.
2: I'm Ben McKelly in the CTV newsroom. Prime Minister Mark Carney said he's prepared for the possibility of U.S. President Donald Trump ordering a military invasion of Canada. Human remains found in Gatineau Park have been identified as an Ottawa man who went missing last winter, and one person has died following a two-vehicle collision north of Cornwall. Full details coming up in 30 minutes. From the CTV Weather Center, sunny today, high of 20 degrees, remaining clear this evening, but temperatures dropping down to a low of 3 with risk of frost. Sunny skies continue tomorrow in 22, cloudy in the evening, temperatures dropping down to a low of 9, and Saturday is looking like a mixed sun and cloud with a high of 23. That's Liv from the CTV Newsroom. I'm Ben McKelly.
3: 30, 25, 20,
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1: Welcome back. I'm Graham Richardson in for Vashi today. If you're a regular listener of this hour of the program, you know Vashi's been doing a four-part series with psychotherapist Jensen Michael Shea, digging deeper into the topic of grief. This week, she presents part three of that series, The Grief of Self.
2: Hello again, Jensen.
3: Hi, Vashi.
2: Thank you for the last segment. Super helpful. Now we're going to go into a different form of grief. And this is one I'm actually I was not familiar with as a concept. So I'm very interested about how it works. So grief of self, you said.
3: Yes.
2: What is that?
3: Yeah. So it's kind of that idea of what happens when the person you are grieving isn't someone who died, but it is a past or future version of yourself. And so that can kind of take on a number of different things. So maybe it's a chronic illness diagnosis that has changed sort of how your outlook on life is going to be and what the rest of your life may look like. It could be an abrupt exit from a job, whether you were fired or downsized or whatever that may look like. Maybe you're an entrepreneur and your business goes bust. Like all of these different life events that are based on who you identify yourself as. And so much of how we identify ourselves is through things like work, relationships, our hobbies, our activities. So you can imagine that maybe someone who gets diagnosed with a chronic illness and was a marathon runner, well, what does the rest of their life look like? Or when we think about, you know, a retiree, for example, yes, they may have been preparing for retirement. However, they identified their self so much by what they did, it became who they were. And so when those things change, even though you've prepared for retirement or in the case of a chronic illness or something else, when you haven't prepared for it, what does life look like after and grieving that loss of identity?
2: What's the utility of labeling that grief versus just life changes?
3: Well, so the problem is that a lot of people don't realize that they're actually grieving, right? And this happens a lot with clients. You know, clients will come in and they'll say, you know, I've had this life change and this is what's going on. And I'll say, okay, so it sounds like there's a little bit of grief going on here. And a light bulb goes off and it's like, oh, I never thought about it that way. But yeah, there's this, because of so much of who we are is placed around how we identify ourselves and how we present ourselves to the world, big life changes, of course, are going to have an emotional impact on us. And a lot of the times that emotion, whether it's sadness, anger, frustration, is also rooted in grief.
2: So my question then is sort of similar to the way in which you've described it in our other segments, which is like, it's not just at point of impact.
4: No.
2: It can exist like later on for a while. Yeah. That the case with this type of grief?
3: Yeah, for sure. So I think one of the ways that we can look at it, if we use an example again of someone who gets fired from a job, right? So they're grieving that loss of the job and that way that they identified themselves, but maybe it takes them a long time to find a job. And so that grief keeps going on, right? Or if we look at that retiree who, even though they were planning for this retirement, what do I fill my days with now? And then sadness and grief set in because they've lost their purpose, right? So there's a number of different ways that like we can identify that sadness or those emotions that we're feeling are actually grief based on those changes that have come up in life.
2: And what does that mean for how you manage it?
3: Well, so a lot of the times it's about trying to figure out, okay, plan A didn't necessarily go according to plan, but can I still find joy in whatever plan B is? Can I still find joy, meaning, and fulfillment in whatever plan B is? And sometimes it's about figuring out what plan B is because you don't necessarily have that plan B as a backup, right? Like maybe, yes, the retiree says, I'm going to fill my days with gardening and traveling and going to, you know, this hobby that I have, that's all great. But when that doesn't fulfill that sense of purpose that they had in their working career, yeah, that misalignment. Okay, how do we accept the situation as it is and move forward trying to find joy in and meaning and purpose in how things are now?
2: Is the ability to do the second half of what you describe predicated on acceptance? Do you have to
3: I mean, for the most part, yeah, because let's go back to someone with chronic illness, for example. So that's going to be something that's very debilitating, right? And that's going to maybe change the hobbies that they do or the level of activity that they have, their sense of autonomy, right? All of that can change and all of that can be that source of grief, but it's figuring out how do we, you know, do other things within what our abilities are now to be fulfilled and continue on in a way that allows me to accept that things have changed, but again, sort of move forward and integrate that grief rather than moving on from the actual incident that happened.
2: How do you confront the why me of it all though? Like in some of the examples that you've provided, not retirement, obviously, but in things that happen to you, I can put myself in their shoes and be like, you know, this isn't happening to everybody else around me. It's just like, why me? I know, you know, you can sometimes will yourself around, but like, are there, is it possible to sort of confront that? And is it necessary to do that before you can just say like, I've got this acceptance now?
3: Yeah. And I think that comes back to that individuality in terms of how we grieve, right? So things can be, very different in terms of how we accept. Some people may feel guilty. Some people may feel things are unfair, like depending on the circumstances, right? And when we wrap our heads around that and get to an emotional space where we can hold space for what was and kind of move forward for now what is, that's where we get to that acceptance. It's a lot of the time it's easier said than done. And my clients know this. And that's the thing that I always tell anyone, right? You know, therapy is not one size fits all. Grief is not one size fits all. So some people might have an easier ability to get to that acceptance than others based on their circumstances. But like any form of grief, it's based on historical context, your experiences, your values, and sort of what your relationship to that loss is.
2: But it's possible, for example, like accept, I guess when I hear like radical acceptance, you're like, okay, well, I woke up and I decided like, I accept this is the lot that I have. Like, can that take time? Like, can that take place, sorry, over a period of time, say versus like one session or one day?
3: Yeah. 100%. So I think sometimes, you know, one of the things that I do with clients is like writing down a list of what is unfair about the situation and then trying to come up with solutions that could be, a way to get to that acceptance. And they don't always have to accept it right there. But I think sometimes if we break the grief down into the different emotions that we're feeling, so sure, we're feeling sadness. Okay, let's try and figure out how to deal with the sadness. Sure, we're feeling frustration, that why me, this unfair. Okay, let's unpack that. You know, sometimes we have to really look at how all of that interplays with our own values and what we want to do with our future and who we want to be and how we want to move forward. But it is difficult and it's about, you know, not necessarily comparing oneself to others or us to our former selves or who we thought our future would be. Right. Cause I think that's another important piece is that it can be that version of us in the past. So maybe it's a relationship. So we've talked about chronic illness and we've talked about retirement or job loss, but maybe it was a relationship and you identified yourself as a partner and that significant relationship is gone or a friend. Okay. How do we move on knowing that we were in that relationship and it was a healthy relationship for as long as it was, but then when it no longer served us, okay, who are we moving forward? What lessons can we take from what happened and how can we accept it and move forward?
2: Okay, great. Okay, I'm going to leave this part here. We've got one more section coming up. Great. Thanks a lot, Jensen.
3: Thank you, Vashi.
1: That is Jensen and Vashi. I'm Graham Richardson in for Vashi. When we come back, before we wrap up, we want to replay our interview, parts of it, with Martina Stavis-Gridneff, the bureau chief for the New York Times from New York City, after their interview with Mark Carney yesterday that is gaining so much attention, particularly about his response to the question if they've ever gamed out if Canada has ever gamed out a potential military action by the United States. Carney answered, essentially, it's a low, low risk of that happening, but we have considered it. That's coming up right after the break. Stay with us.
2: So
4: sunny today and a high of 20 degrees. Remaining clear this evening, but temperatures dropping down to a low of 3 with risk of frost. Sunny skies continue into tomorrow at 22 degrees. Cloudy skies in the evening, temperatures seeing a low of 9. And Saturday's looking like a mix of sun and cloud with a high of 23. 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
9: Hi, Michael O'Byrne here. 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
1: Welcome back. I'm Graham Richardson sitting in for Vashi. I hope you're having a good day. This story is ricocheting around Parliament and across the country. The New York Times sat down with Prime Minister Mark Carney yesterday afternoon in New York after his UN appearances for an hour. The headline that is getting a lot of attention is his comments about potentially military response if, in fact, the United States ever talked about that. Would Carney and Canada have prepared for it? His answer is there's an extreme tail risk that President Trump might order military action against Canada. That was his answer. Matina Stavis-Gridniff is Canada Bureau Chief for the New York Times and in New York, and Matina joins us now. Hi, Matina.
2: Hey, Graham. Thanks for having me on.
1: So you brought this up. The Times did, right? That's important. He didn't come in there saying, I'm concerned about this. But at the same time, you know him. I've covered him. He doesn't, either this was a mistake to answer, but he's declined to answer lots of questions, and he did not decline to answer this one.
2: Yeah, I think it's, look, Graham, we asked him, and frankly, we didn't expect necessarily to get an answer. Yeah. And I think some of us expected, there were 10 of us in the room for the Times across different departments, for this interview. And it was a wide ranging interview. The Prime Minister sat here for an hour on the record, right? So this was definitely not what we anticipated the focus to be. But we did feel compelled to ask. And the question was, over the past 18 months, have you at any point seriously considered that there was a chance of military force by the United States against Canada? And I think it's important to note that the Prime Minister took a really long pause before answering. And I mean, really long. And he took a deep breath, and he clearly wanted to choose his words very carefully. He gave the answer you just read out, and then he also said it would be irresponsible not to consider this kind of eventuality. We did follow up and asked what kind of preparations he had made for this extreme tail risk, as he called it. We can talk more about that terminology. And that's when he declined to answer. He said, I'm not going to give you any more details on that.
1: Yeah, for those who, like, it's a strange way to describe something, but it kind of harkens back to banker talk, it seems to me. Extreme tail risk. How did you take that?
2: Yes, I mean, the definition, it is borrowed from finance, but it is a phrase that is applied in other sciences. And it is used to describe a scenario or event which is highly, highly unlikely to happen. However, should it happen, it would have massive consequences. Mm-hmm. And so when leaders look at what we call a risk matrix, so just really, you know, planning for extreme contingencies, which is, I think, something a prime minister has to do as part of his job or her job, those types of events are part of the risk management calculus. I don't know how Canadians would feel today if the Prime Minister had been dismissive of the question entirely or said, no, it never crossed my mind. We would actually know that that's not true, because the Globe and Mail have reported back in January, I believe, that the military was doing modeling of what we call war games or exercises for that kind of scenario with the United States.
1: You know, at the same time, I'm reminded of, you know, meeting of the Chiefs of Defense Staff. Ben O'Hara Byrne at Global TV in Victoria asked a senior military, I believe an admiral, standing next to the chief of defense staff, would you follow that order to invade Canada? And he really dismissed it like it was an absurd question. Now, in fairness, this is not a politician. This is a military commander who's practically asked about whether he would has a plan to invade Canada. So, you know, maybe I'm not surprised by that. But I did find it, again, I don't want to keep coming back to it, but the fact that he chose to take that long pause and actually answer, I think says something. And the other thing is, as we know with him, he's always, you know, he's like other prime ministers and presidents, he's very, very prepared. He knows where he is. He's in front of 10 journalists at the New York Times in New York City. He's not just winging it here.
2: Oh, no. No, he was not winging it. I can't tell. You know, he's, as you know, he's always very well prepared for these interactions. Look, I think he made the call to say it, and he said it, and he said it in a manner, as you know, he knows what he comes out of his mouth most of the time. he's very on top of it. He took the pause to reflect on the words he was going to choose. And he did, and you know, then we moved on. But I will say, coming out of the room after the Prime Minister left the building, when my colleagues and I got together to start writing, and for us it was clear that this was just, you know, the most news-making thing he had said. He said a lot of very interesting things. Some of them are already in the stories we have published yesterday that are still on the home of the homepage of the New York Times. We have more stories coming. But yeah, I mean, obviously, it's really shocking to hear the Prime Minister say that. I understand why people are so interested.
1: Okay. I'm interested. I think he went further on F-35s than he has before.
2: I agree.
1: He mentioned capability in the Arctic, which says to me, I think, Gripen in Sweden.
2: Yeah, I agree with you. You know, we will be releasing a full transcript of this interview. We consider that part of our public service when we are done doing all our stories in coming days. But just to give you a taste of that, you know, the fuller context of that conversation, we started by asking him about the new defense budget that he has committed and his priorities on how to spend it. And he did emphasize greatly the Arctic. I know you were there yourself recently. Mm-hmm. He spoke a lot about how focused the Canadian government and forces are in spending a lot of this new budget to build up capabilities in the Arctic. He said this is our responsibility. He said this is the primary responsibility for Canada. And then he went on to explain how some of the hardware would be sort of tested against capabilities in Arctic conditions. Mm. And I said to him, and of course, this is a bit inside baseball, right? My colleagues around the table who don't cover Canada kind of looked at me funny. Mm-hmm. But I said, Prime Minister, I think I'm hearing the beginning of an argument in favor of more Gripens and fewer F-35s. And he sort of, you know, reflected on that momentarily and said, well, you know, that's not where we're at yet, but we are, it's a real decision. He repeated that. He said, it's a real decision. And then he went on to add that there were criteria for that decision on the aircraft, which included, he did say, strategic dependencies and also value for money. Mm-hmm. In another part of that answer, he also mentioned just how significant it was for Canada to be partnering with defense industries that bring a lot of the work to make the equipment in Canada. He gave the example of the submarines, which you're very familiar with, that Canada has given the contract to Germany and Norway, and 40% of the value add for that contract will be in Canada. So he clearly cares a lot too about the economic benefits to Canadian industry of those defense orders.
1: Matina Stavis-Gridnev, the Canada Bureau Chief for New York Times in New York City. Great interview. Thanks so much for doing this.
2: Thanks, Graham.
1: Thanks very much for being here. I'm Graham Richardson, sitting in for Vashi today on radio. She is back on television today on Power Play on CTV News Channel. And I'll be back right here tomorrow, Friday, for the Graham Richardson Show tomorrow afternoon. Thanks so much. Have a great Thursday.
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15: Good afternoon. I'm Chris Holsky. Frost advisory in effect. Right now, 19 degrees. Your full forecast coming up. First, your top story. No reported injuries from a fire at a Hindenburg high-rise this morning. Ottawa Fire says crews were called to Bayswater Avenue between Laurel and Somerset at about 11:40. Flames were coming from a 10th-floor balcony. It took about 10 minutes to get the situation under control. A new poll suggests a large number of Canadians support the government's idea to put private operators in charge of the country's largest airports. However, Executive Vice President Central Canada Leger, Andrew Entz, says there will always be someone against the idea of privatization.
16: You know, I think any sense of privatization is going to generate a bit of opposition in the country just from my experience in terms of polling. I mean, there are certain people who really, you know, they kind of just aren't comfortable with sort of the notion of private sector.
15: The Leger poll finds 43% of Canadians are in favor of having private operators for the Toronto, Montreal, Calgary, and Vancouver airports, while 31% are against the idea. Part of Whispering Point at Coeki Point is now closed as crews are working to repair damage caused by a school bus nearly a year ago. A wooden overhang was scraped by the bus from underneath. No charges were laid, but the National Capital Commission said it was seeking full monetary compensation. Repairs are expected to be complete by later this fall. Nearby trails and a footbridge will remain open. Something for Ottawa Charge fans to add to the calendar. The Professional Women's Hockey League is introducing an all-star event. PWHL Executive Vice President of Hockey Operations Jenna Heffert announcing today it will happen in March in Toronto.
17: The tournament will feature four teams of PWHL all-stars competing in a three-on-three format round robin. PWHL Canada, PWHL International, PWHL USA, and PWHL Rookies. All-star starters will be selected through a combination of fan, player, and media voting.
15: Players in their first PWHL season, regardless of age, will first be eligible for the PWHL rookies team. TSN holds English language broadcast rights. And finally, a happy ending to a story about a moose that had become trapped in the Rideau Canal locks at Merrickville this morning. OPP say the moose has safely been returned to its natural habitat. A team of officers, firefighters, Ministry of Natural Resources crewmates, and bylaw were all part of the effort to slowly drain the locks and get the animal out. The effort drew a crowd of village onlookers. Sign up now for our morning and evening CTV News Ottawa newsletters. 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I'm not sure that he would watch a moose being rescued. He'd watch a weasel being rescued. Ryan Knowles is in the CTV Weather Center.
1: Thanks, Chris. Sunny skies out there. Beautiful day again. 20 degrees right now. Clear skies this evening. We are under a frost advisory again as temperatures will drop to a low of 3 degrees overnight. Lovely weekend ahead of us. Sunny tomorrow, a high of 22. Mix of sun and clouds on Saturday, a high of 23. And then sunny Sunday, a high of 23. Taking a look at the roads now, it's slow west on the Queensway from Parkdale till about Maitland. There's a collision on the Carling on-ramp slowing things down. Otherwise, the rest of the highway is moving well. So is the 174 and the 416. Bit of congestion heading both ways on the Chaudière crossing. Slight delay on Island Park starting from Scott Street leading up to the Champlain Bridge. Seeing a collision on the Aviation Parkway heading northbound just after Lassite Private. With weather and traffic, I'm Ryan Knowles.
15: 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I'm Chris Holsky, CFRA's Ottawa Now with Christy Cameron. 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
1: Good afternoon, Ottawa. The time is 2:08 and we have a jam-packed show today. As usual, we've got our reality check panel. So we'll have three former city councillors that used to do the job, now commentating from the sidelines, joining us, and we'll talk about the municipal election campaign, which is getting very intense these days as we get closer and closer to October. And of course, because it's Thursday, we also have Carson Arthur on the show, so you can get your gardening questions in. Our question of the day, how often are you eating out and have you cut back? Restaurants Canada just released its 2026 Food Service Facts Report, which shows a dramatic shift in Canadian habits. But right now at 2:09, I do want to bring your attention to something that's happening in Belleville, Ontario, where the police there are offering an update on the synagogue shooting. And we've learned a number of things in the last few minutes. First and foremost, I want to give you an update on the police officer who was shot, who was outside the synagogue. Constable Jeff Smith, they just said, is making positive progress in his recovery, but they did say he faces a long road ahead. He sustained multiple gunshot wounds to his head and body. We also just heard from the Belleville police that he's going to undergo treatment for significant injuries. So he does have to go through multiple surgeries. They were also talking a little bit more about what happened over the weekend. We'll dip in right here. This is the police chief, Murray Rod, speaking.
2: Constable Smith and his family and the members of the Belleville Police Service. The messages, prayers, and acts of kindness have provided tremendous comfort during this difficult time. On behalf of the Smith family, thank you to everyone who has reached out. We respectfully ask that the privacy continues to be honored as they focus on recovery and healing. While this was a premeditated and targeted act of violence, our community's response has been one of unity, compassion, and strength. Today, the presence of police and government, faith, and community leaders in this room sends a clear message. Violence and division will not define us. I want to expressly recognize our neighboring police services, represented by the patches around you. They immediately offered assistance. We gratefully accepted, and the rapid operational support allowed us members to focus on our critical incident while ensuring the community continued to receive the policing services it relies on. We are deeply grateful for the partnerships of this profession, and we thank you. The Belleville Police Service remains committed to working alongside our partners to protect every member of the community and ensure Belleville remains a safe, welcoming place for all. Thank you. I would like to now call upon Barb Enright Miller, Vice President of the Police Services Board, to make remarks on behalf of the chair and the board.
1: All right, so you just heard a little bit of what the Belleville Police Chief had to say, Murray Rod, talking about the constable who was injured, who sustained multiple gunshots and gunshot wounds. But the part that we didn't actually get to have you hear there was the beginning where they were speaking about the motive behind this attack. They did confirm that they believe this was a deliberate hate-motivated attack targeting members of the Jewish community. This happened on the holiest day of the year, and it was on Sunday night, which is Yom Kippur, around 7 p.m. when about 20 members of the Jewish community in Belleville, were inside, and they were there for a service at that time. So local police now offering some new insights into what happened outside the synagogue and also on the condition of that officer, the constable who was there, who apparently didn't even have the opportunity to get out of his vehicle. They said there was a part, Chris, I'm not sure if we can go back to that, where they were mentioning that he was still getting out of the police cruiser when he was shot at. And also them asking for privacy for that member of the Belleville police as he continues his recovery. Okay, we'll play some of that later for you in the show because it looks like they're moving on now to someone else. The time is 2:13. 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
1: 2:14, and you're tuned into Ottawa Now on News Talk 580 CFRA. Currently 20 degrees outside, the kind of afternoon where you can shed the leather jacket and just hang out on a patio, Ryan Knoll.
12: It is a beautiful day out there. That's
1: very nice.
12: Kind of, it's going to be more of the same this weekend, so kind of soak it in while you can. Maybe the last nice weekend until, you know, the fall hits and the winter hits. I guess we'll see, though.
1: You think so? October is just around the corner.
12: Yeah.
1: Next Thursday.
12: Yeah. I have no idea. Don't quote me on that.
1: I'm hoping
12: please.
1: That we have a couple more of these.
12: Yeah. Yeah, I'm crossing my fingers, too. Definitely.
1: Not even a drop of rain.
12: Yeah.
1: I'm looking all the way into next Wednesday.
12: I know.
1: Nothing.
12: It's pretty incredible.
1: I
12: think we deserve that, though, after kind of the rainy summer we saw.
1: The wettest summer on record.
12: Yeah.
1: And now I would say a pretty nice sort of sunny, dry end to September.
12: Definitely.
1: I'd like to keep it going if we can.
12: I don't know. We're going to be raking those leaves soon, jumping in.
1: Yeah, it's true.
12: Fall nostalgia, baby.
1: Nostalgia fall.
12: Nostalgia fall. Excuse me.
1: It's back.
12: It's back.
1: You know what's very nostalgia fall?
12: What?
1: Oasis.
12: Oasis?
1: Oasis.
12: Like the band?
1: Yeah, like the band.
12: Oh, okay.
1: Yeah.
12: Gotcha.
1: To me, that's kind of nostalgia fall.
12: Why?
1: I don't know. Well, it's nostalgic because it's old.
12: Do they have
1: it feels like a fall band to me.
12: Okay. Do they have a song that's...
1: No.
12: Particularly,
1: no, it's just the vibe in general.
12: Okay, yeah. Fair enough.
1: Martha Stewart, the queen of the autumn.
12: Wait, really?
1: Yeah.
12: Why is she the queen of the autumn?
1: Oh, she's the queen of everything when it comes to homemaking and cooking and
12: okay.
1: crafts.
12: I see, I see.
1: So I think about Martha Stewart and all of the episodes and things that she would do
12: okay.
1: in autumn. Not that I was a big follower.
12: Yeah.
1: But...
12: Yeah, I'm very out of the loop here.
1: I think you're very confused by my nostalgia fall ideas.
12: Oasis and Martha Stewart. Interesting.
1: Yeah.
12: Me jumping
1: into
12: leaves.
1: You can make anything nostalgic if you want.
12: I suppose. Yeah, you can.
1: Yeah.
12: I kind of want to buy one of those, like, smaller TVs with, like, a little VCR player in it.
1: Yeah, that would That's be very nostalgia fall.
12: Yeah. My girlfriend won't let me, though.
1: Why not?
12: I've already completely taken over the spare room with my computer and Pokemon stuff and a chest.
1: Is that your gaming room?
12: Yeah, it's my gaming room. Yeah. But we call it the spare room, not my gaming room.
1: For now.
12: For now. Anyway, we got someone staying with us for the next week, so it won't be my gaming room.
1: Better get it cleaned up.
12: 100%. All right there, Christy Cameron. Sunny skies right now. As you mentioned, beautiful day, 20 degrees. It will be another cold evening, low of 3 overnight, risk of frost. Sunny tomorrow, high of 22. Mix of sun and clouds Saturday, a high of 23. And then sunny on Sunday, another high of 23 degrees. Taking a look at the roads now. Slow west on the Queensway from around Bronson to Maitland. Collision on the Carling on-ramp. Really slowing things down. It's backed up Nowhere else on the highway or the 174 and the 416. Some congestion heading both ways on the Chaudière crossing. Island Park backed up heading toward the Champlain Bridge starting from around Scott Street. There's also collision on the Aviation Parkway heading northbound just after Placite Private. With weather and traffic, I'm Ryan Knowles.
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8: Hey, it's Brian Baumler from HGTV. 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
1: Good afternoon, Ottawa. Welcome back to the show. The time right now is 2:20, coming up to 2:21, and the sun is absolutely beautiful outside. Current conditions, full sunshine, 20 degrees tomorrow, up to a high of 22, and by 23 on Saturday, which is even better. Though we do have that overnight dip in the temperature, so it actually is a frost advisory that I'm seeing right now on Environment Canada's homepage for Ottawa, because it goes down to 3 degrees, so keep that in mind for the plants. On the show today, we are talking about your restaurant and eating out habits or ordering in. Have you cut back? 613-521-8255.
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1: Here's what we know. A lot of people are feeling the pinch of inflation. Wages are not keeping up. And as a result, people are shifting their habits. I don't think you have to see this report from Restaurants Canada to notice that, because you probably just have to reevaluate your own life and what you're doing with your kids. But by the data, Restaurants Canada in its 2026 Food Service Facts Report has been able to capture this. And it is rather dramatic. There has been a shift in Canadians and what they're doing. 8 in 10 are now cutting back on dining out due to the rising cost of living, which seems pretty obvious. But this part is the part that I think will surprise you. The people that are cutting back the most are households earning over $100,000. So as a result, people aren't eating out as much. Local businesses are not getting the business. And of course, they're feeling the squeeze. And they're already in a pretty tough predicament because they're paying high commercial rents, the rising cost of food, consumers now tightening their belts, not to mention the massive blow to the restaurant industry as a whole during the pandemic. It's a pretty tough time, I would say, to be in the restaurant business. 613-521-8255. Are you eating out less? Are you eating out at all? I'll just tell you this. Usually every day I come in, I've packed a lunch from home. I've got it in a Tupperware. I don't even usually warm it up, take it to the microwave. I just eat it right out of my lunch bag or my backpack. Today I went out and I went to a place in the Rideau Center. I would call it grab and go. It's not fast food. It's not fries. It's a burrito bowl. So it's got beans, some tofu, some vegetables. I paid extra for the guacamole. Just for this meal that I'm looking at right now, it was about $18. No drink. No drink, no extras beyond the guacamole. You think about how pricey that is. A family of four going out to eat. And this is not even at a sit-down restaurant. There's the option of opening up your little plastic container and eating it there if you want to. With plastic cutlery, or sorry, bamboo cutlery, whatever this is. Plastic has been banned. But you catch my drift. This is not a fancy sit-down restaurant, and I'm eating alone. $18. That explains to you why a lot of people are not able to dine out or to do takeout food or to order into the house. It is a time, I think, where a lot of people are reevaluating their habits. And if they are going out, it's for a special occasion. It's for a birthday. It's for an anniversary. Or a time when you really want to celebrate. As a result, the report says 4 in 10 restaurant companies are operating at a loss right now or just breaking even. Last year, when Restaurants in Canada conducted the same survey through Restaurants Canada, CTV went to the streets and they were talking with diners. And even back then, it was the same thing.
6: I eat out significantly less lately. A lot of it comes down to the cost. The cost of the food is going up. The cost of living is not keeping up with it.
7: Part of my job is meeting with folks and being in social environments, and of course, ends up being we're eating out and eating in restaurants. But from a home life perspective, we try to eat in more.
1: Kelly Higginson is the president and CEO of Restaurants Canada. She'll join us later in the show. But last year, here's what she said.
8: There is something that we've, you know, had a test run on, is to remove the GST off of all of food for Canadians. This would have an immediate impact on their day-to-day quality of life.
1: Even back then, she was sounding the alarm about the severity of the affordability crisis. And she was saying this was going to have big and broad sweeping impacts on the restaurant industry.
8: What we are seeing is obviously a reaction to the affordability crisis that we've been negotiating in our lives for the last couple of years. And I think all Canadians, and we know it's at the top of the priority list for Canadians.
1: We want to know, are you still eating out? Are you cutting back? 613-521-8255. Even if you're ordering pizza these days, even if you're ordering from a chain, not a local restaurant, unless they have a deal on, I would say getting a cheese pizza or a pepperoni pizza is pretty pricey, especially if you've got somebody in your household who eats a lot, like a teenager. Coming up to 226 on the show, when we come back, we will continue our coverage. I do want to let you know, I'm watching still as the Belleville police are continuing to update the press. What I can tell you this afternoon in terms of the update is that they have now confirmed that the synagogue shooting that happened on Sunday night in Belleville is a hate-motivated crime. The police chief, Murray Rod, said that this was something that was definitely deliberate and targeted, that it was meant to target the Jewish community. We know about 20 people were inside the synagogue at the time. And an officer outside who apparently was trying to get out of his vehicle, but was still in the police cruiser, is alive. He has been critically injured. They said the recovery is going to be a long time, that it's going to be a long road to recovery, that he has, unfortunately, multiple surgeries ahead. But that they wanted to send their thoughts to his family. Coming up to 227 on the show, you're listening to Ottawa Now on News Talk 580 CFRA.
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0: multiple surgeries ahead. The shooter, 29-year-old Sean Ward, Quinte West, a former soldier, died after an exchange of gunfire with police. Ottawa firefighters worked quickly this morning to extinguish a fire at a Hindenburg high-rise. Crews were called to Bayswater between Laurel and Somerset at about 11:40. The fire was on a balcony on the 10th floor. Crews had the scene under control about 10 minutes after arrival. Paramedics say there are no reported injuries. A new poll suggests a large number of Canadians support the government's idea of putting private operators in charge of the largest airports. But as David Baxter reports, more than a quarter aren't sure about it.
1: The Léger poll suggests 43% of Canadians are in favor of private operators at airports in Toronto, Montreal, Calgary, and Vancouver. Pollster Andrew N says this is relatively low for a policy pitch from Prime Minister Mark Carney, who he says often sees support in the 50 to 60% range. N says this result suggests the government needs to do more explaining about why they are pursuing this route and what it means for travelers. The poll suggests 31% are opposed to the idea, while the remaining 27% said they are not sure. David Baxter, The Canadian Press, Ottawa.
0: Ottawa police say officers seized 16 kilograms of cocaine as five people faced charges in a drug bust. Officers with the Organized Crime Unit and tactical team members executed search warrants in Riverside South and Nepean late last week. Four people from Ottawa and one from the Toronto area were arrested. Officers also seized MDMA, cannabis products, prescription pills, and Canadian and U.S. currency. Finally, Ontario Provincial Police say a moose that had been trapped at the Rideau Canal locks in Merrickville this morning has been safely returned to its natural habitat. A crowd of onlookers gathered today to watch officers, firefighters, Ministry of Natural Resources employees, and bylaw gradually drain the lock system to get the animal out. OPP calling it a great example of people working together to protect Ontario wildlife. It's a new way to join the conversation. Have your say with the CFRA Talkback button on the iHeartRadio app. Ryan Knowles is in the CTV Weather Center.
2: Thanks, Chris. Clear skies out there. 20 degrees. Beautiful day. Be another cold night. Low of 3 degrees. Risk of frost. Sunny tomorrow. High of 22. Mix of sun and clouds on Saturday. A high of 23. And then sunny Sunday. Another high of 23 degrees. 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Taking a look at the roads now. Slow moving west on the Queensway from about Bronson to Maitland. It still looks like crews are working on clearing that collision on the Carling on-ramp. Otherwise, rest of the highway is moving well. So is the 174 and the 416. Heavy delay heading toward Quebec on the McDonnell-Cartier Bridge. The Chaudière crossing seeing congestion both ways. Slight delay on Island Park starting from around Wellington West leading up to the Champlain Bridge. Crews working on clearing that collision on the Aviation Parkway heading northbound after Lacité Private, though relatively clear around the city right now this Thursday afternoon. 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With weather and traffic, I'm Ryan Knowles.
0: 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I'm Chris Holsky. 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

0: 35. Welcome back to the show. How often are you eating out, dining out at a restaurant, or ordering in? 613-521-8255. The data shows there has been a dramatic shift in Canadian habits. Restaurant Canada just came out with its 2026 Food Service Facts Report. And I would say the main conclusion here is one that you probably already have noticed in your own life. If you run a restaurant, you've definitely noticed it there. 8 in 10 Canadians say they're now cutting back on dining out because of the rising cost of living. 236, I'd love to hear from you.
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0: Kelly Higginson is joining us now, President and CEO of Restaurants Canada. Good afternoon, Kelly.
4: Good afternoon. Thanks for having me.
0: Did that 8 in 10 figure surprise you at all?
4: I think it always surprises me, or maybe it is a bit of concern for sure in me that these are numbers that we're seeing and we're continuing to see them rise, which is really what is concerning to me. I think the other one that jumps out is that it's even among households making $100,000 or more. A greater share is eating out less frequently this year at 78% versus 70% last year. And we're continuing to see that number go up and up because of the affordability challenges that Canadians are having to make these trade-offs, these difficult decisions.
0: The part that was kind of surprising to me was the finding that households earning over $100,000 annually are also cutting back. Tell our listeners a little bit more about that.
4: Yes, so that is the number that startled me and certainly was the one that concerned me the most is a bit of a major red flag. I'm not going to say a bit of a red flag, a major red flag. And on top of that, though, what's really important, I think, for us to look at and policymakers to look at is the fact that that number has gone from 70% to 78%, that all of these numbers, you know, 8 in 10 say they're visiting restaurants less often because of affordability concerns, up from 75%. In 2025, these numbers continue to go up. And with more and more Canadians pulling back on this spending, it's not because they want to. It is because they are having to make difficult choices in their life because of affordability pressures. And when we see it hitting those middle income families, that's when we know that there's some really tough decisions being made out there.
0: 238 right now on Ottawa Now, and we're chatting right now with Kelly Higginson, President and CEO of Restaurants Canada. This does matter because you think about this industry, Kelly, and even if you're not in it, it employs over 1 million people. So we're talking about a lot of money, billions of dollars into supply chains and massive repercussions for the broader economy, right?
4: Absolutely. So if we take a look at the sector is the fourth largest private sector industry in the private employer in the country. And over 40% of our workforce are youth. So these are really important numbers for us to remember. We're incredibly labor intensive. And for all intents and purposes, in a lot of ways, we are AI protective to a certain degree because there will always be an aspect of our industry that is dependent on the human being to execute. But if we even peel back the numbers further, you can take a look at, as you mentioned, the supply chain is one piece of that. Every dollar spent in a restaurant generates $2.25 across the broader economy and sustains nearly 300,000 spin-off jobs in related industries. So that number is more than double than the other average industries as far as that spin-off and that generating of that multiplier effect. So there's a lot of impact here that we have. The other piece of it that's really important is that we are in every community across the across the country. So that, you know, we've got urban centers, of course, but all of our small towns and rural areas, there are restaurants and food service operations across the country. So again, impacting local communities across the country.
0: Of course, it is a bit of a balancing act behind the scenes in restaurants of not raising prices and alienating customers, not wanting to, but then also making sure that you're turning a profit without getting too close to the edge. A lot of restaurants, sadly, are in the middle of that right now. And people may not realize your favorite restaurant could be very, very close to calling it quits. How many places are in a position like that?
4: So we've got just over 40% of operators are operating at a loss or barely breaking even. And that number is compared to in 2019, it was 12%. So a drastic change from 2019, and all aspects of operating our businesses have gone up considerably. So to your point, that top line, a busy restaurant doesn't necessarily translate down now to the bottom line because of all of those operational increases. But we are very sensitive to the fact that our consumer, the customer base, just doesn't have the wiggle room to increase prices as much as we're seeing on the operational increases. So it's a really tough position that a lot of our operators are in.
0: I'm sure it's a pretty daunting endeavor to look at all of this right now. The commercial rents that are sky high, the consumers that are tightening their belts, and inflation, the cost of food, the cost of borrowing, which may go up, and to say to yourself, you know what I'm going to do? Open a restaurant. It takes a lot of courage.
4: Courage is definitely one way of looking at it. You know what? It takes an incredible amount of courage, to your point. It takes passion, and we see that in spades throughout our sector. And we also have operators who are getting, resilient on how to keep their businesses going. But for many of them, there is no choice. And one of the things that a lot of people don't really understand is how our commercial leases work. And although it's a pretty boring topic of conversation, most of these are independent. Over 80% of these businesses are independent operators, and they have a personal guarantee signed to these commercial leases. So they can't just walk away. They've got their house and other assets tied up in these businesses. So they have to make it work. And that's where we start to see impacts when that profit starts to go down or they're not making money. We see cutting staff, cutting hours, cutting shifts, managers and owners having to work longer hours. They're removing certain items from the menu. So you start to see all of those things get cut back, and the reduction in the overall experience and service is something that unfortunately is a bit of a trade-off for them to just keep the doors open.
0: And Kelly, when you think back to the years of 2020 to, let's say, 2023, how much now are we still limping out of the pandemic in 2026 in terms of the restaurants that you represent?
4: You know, I think we are in we've never fully recovered from the pandemic, but it is such a different conversation now. I mean, the incredible increases in our operating costs are the same things that Canadians are struggling with every day, right? So increase on food, increase on insurance. Everywhere we go as a Canadian living our life, we feel like our costs of living have gone up. And that's the exact same conversation with our operators. So we limped our way, to your point, out of the pandemic. We had a bit of that glory of the first 6 months out of the pandemic, but the debt was hanging over these operators. And then we've entered into a completely new equation. And that's really what we're calling this. It's a different value equation now for our operators, really having to piece this together. There's also so much uncertainty in the economy and in the climate right now. And I think we can all think of all the different ways in which of bringing that uncertainty. So that's another piece of this. When we've got consumer confidence that is really, really struggling over the last couple of years because of the obvious influence from the South, these are really tough times for these operators to be in business.
0: Great to hear from you today, Kelly. Best of luck.
4: Thanks for your interest.
0: Kelly Higginson, President and CEO of Restaurants Canada. There's so much that I could dig into here from our conversation, but just a few points that are top of mind. We don't eat out too much at our house for a number of reasons. One is dietary. My husband doesn't eat gluten. He is recently celiac in the last year, or so we think. And so there are some dietary constraints, but also it's cost. It's cost. Look at the cost of gasoline. Look at the cost of keeping the lights on in your house, the cost of getting to work, parking, the cost of food, the cost of on and on and on. It's a layered thing where you look at your budget, you look at what you spend, and you think, I don't really want to go out and have a fancy meal because that money would be better placed somewhere else, better invested somewhere else. Now, I'm not hard up over here. I'm not crying poor. But when you go out and you order something that is actually pretty straightforward and simple, and then you get hit with a $50 bill and you didn't even buy a drink, you think, well, maybe next time we'll eat at home because everybody right now is hurting and a lot of people are looking at their bank accounts and they're trimming back on how much they're eating out as a result. Like, I think about my husband's birthday. We had just a couple friends over. We went on a bit of a bike tour of Ottawa, stopped at a few patios, and it was really expensive. Ordered about 4 or 5 pizzas. It was over $100, not from a fancy local place. It was from a chain. The kind of pizza, it's greasy, it hits the spot, but it's not artisan. It's not a bespoke pizza from a wood-fired oven or anything like that. We're just talking about basic, sort of run-of-the-mill chain pizza, and it was over $100 to get those pizzas. So it does add up, and a lot of people, as a result, are not dining out the way they used to. Speaking of pizza, here's Scott on the text board. Hi, Christy. I deliver pizza in Barrhaven. It's typically an average income area, an above average income area, he says. And I've seen a massive decline in the pizza business. I used to average 11 deliveries per day. I average 2 per day now. It's the worst I've ever seen. The price of gas also keeps going up. The cost of food, rent, and mortgages at all-time highs. It's no wonder that a lot of people cannot eat out anymore. Thanks. Scott in Barrhaven. Ryan Knowles is standing by. How often do you eat out?
2: Only 2 per day is crazy. I would say,
0: 2 pizzas a day.
2: Like once a week.
0: Yeah?
2: Yeah, something like that. Ordering a pizza, that is just like a complete no-go now. It'll cost you like, unless you're going into the place, it'll cost you $40 to order a pizza to your door. Like it's not worth it at all anymore.
0: I ordered a couple for my husband's birthday and I was saying it was over $100.
2: Yeah. You ordered it in or you went to a restaurant?
0: No, ordered in because
2: ordered
0: we
2: in.
0: Had a lot of people at our house.
2: Yeah, yeah.
0: A couple people. And yeah, I think it was like 4 pizzas.
2: Yeah.
0: In and around there, and it was over $100.
2: Yeah, it's just not worth it.
0: Not for fancy pizza, either.
2: If you're going to go get pizza, just go into a restaurant.
0: We rarely eat out.
2: Yeah.
0: My husband's a great cook. I love to cook. I think I'm pretty good in the kitchen as well. And because of dietary constraints and also health, and also the health of our bank account, we barely eat out.
2: Yeah.
0: So when I go and eat out, I am struck by the cost of it. Look at this thing that I'm holding in my hands. Now, I will say, this is a sizable portion. We've got rice, we've got black beans, we've got pico, some corn, vegetables, fairly healthy-ish.
2: What is that, Chipotle?
0: I'm not going to say where it's from.
2: Okay. No free ads.
0: Well, I mean, it's not really an ad because I'm about to complain about the cost.
2: Oh.
0: This was $18.
2: Okay, yeah.
0: There's no meat in this. I don't eat meat. There's tofu.
2: Yeesh.
0: This is $18.
2: Oh, there's tofu.
0: There's enough protein in here because of the beans and the tofu. That's fine. But it's $18. No drink. No sides. Nothing else. That's quite expensive.
2: Did you get it delivered or ordered it?
0: No, I took the old foot caboose.
2: Okay.
0: I walked over to the Rideau Center.
2: Oh, okay. I see.
0: But this is a grab-and-go meal. Like, you know, you just think, if it's flirting with $20 and it's a grab-and-go meal, that's becoming pretty expensive.
2: For me, if it's under $20, I'm happy.
0: Are you serious?
2: Yeah.
0: I could make this. I could make this at my house for half the cost.
2: No way.
0: Yes. Yes way.
2: All right. You should have made one.
0: A can of beans cost?
2: Like a buck?
0: It's cheap.
2: Yeah. Yeah, it's not good. I used to eat out.
0: An entire block of tofu is $4.
2: I used to eat out like 5 days a week. I have certainly cut back on my going out.
0: Yeah. You don't cook much, do you?
2: I do sometimes.
0: Do you? Okay.
2: Before I moved in with my girlfriend, I shifted into like doing a huge meal prep on Sunday, making enough for like
0: a great way to do it.
2: 8-10 meals and then going from there. But now it's like she gets off at normal times, I get off later, so she's been doing a lot of the cooking and
0: Listen, I had a lunch pack for today. I left it in the fridge, so I'm paying the price.
2: Oh.
0: Text into the show and let us know, or you can call in later. After the 4 p.m. news, take it away with the weather.
2: Thanks, Christy Cameron. Sunny skies out there. Beautiful day. We're sitting at 20 degrees. Low of 3 overnight, though. Risk of frost. Sunny tomorrow, a high of 22. Mix of sun and clouds. Saturday, a high of 23. Sunny Sunday, a high of 23 degrees. Taking a look at the roads now. It's slow west on the Queensway, kind of between Bronson and Woodruff. We were getting reports that there's a fire truck with a blown-out tire just after Carling, closing a lane. Not really seeing anything about that on Waze. I guess I'll give you more information as that becomes available. There's a slight delay heading east on the 174 between the Split and Montreal Road. Backed up heading both ways on the Chaudière crossing. McDonald Cartier slow heading toward Ottawa, and slight delay on Island Park starting from Scott Street leading up to the Champlain Bridge. A collision on the Aviation Parkway has been cleared. There is a collision now on Hunt Club heading eastbound just after Hawthorne. 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With weather and traffic, I'm Ryan Knowles.
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1: Well, people are chirping me on the text board as usual. I love it. Tom from Woodlawn. Christy, really? $18 and no meat like a rabbit would eat? Well, I don't know. I don't think a rabbit is eating a Mexican-inspired tofu bowl, but what do I know? I'm not a rabbit expert. I do agree with you, though, when you say not worth it. It is not worth it. It's a decent portion size, but for $18, there's no beef in there. There's no chicken in there. It should not be $18. Like, I mean, maybe it has to be to turn a profit, and that is case in point kind of what we're talking about, how difficult it is right now to run some of these businesses in the restaurant industry without going under. 254, let's turn it back to something more important than this burrito bowl.
2: Well, CFRA's
1: Andy Pinsent.
2: I personally think, you know, that, you know, maybe there is a bunny out there, a rabbit that's, you know, coming to some money, and maybe they do like some fancy dining.
1: Maybe they do. I don't think they'd be going for this, though. This is definitely not fancy.
2: I do wonder where they're getting the $18.
1: This is in a bowl that can no longer be plastic because of the plastics ban. So the bowl, I don't know what this is made of, but it is slowly disintegrating and losing shape.
2: So that just means you need to eat faster.
1: Right.
2: I think that's what it means.
1: Stuff your face. Come on. Like a little piggy.
2: Or just like,
1: come
2: you
1: on,
2: know,
1: Cameron.
2: Like the rest of us who just eat over the sink at home, you know, just, you know. Just be a normal person.
1: Andy, when you're not eating over the sink at home, you are at City Hall. You are our man at City Hall, and we are exactly 32 sleeps away from the main Ottawa Municipal Election Day. So we want to find out what is new on the campaign trail today, which is why we've brought you in.
2: That's right. We were talking about this issue a couple of weeks ago because there was a number of major campaign platforms when it comes to public safety and the shelter system and affordable housing and et cetera, et cetera, et cetera. And when we were having that conversation, there was one main candidate for mayor, Alex Lawson, who hadn't put out such a plan as of yet, but he's the only candidate today that's put out a platform, just happened to be, but also it is looking at the shelter system. And so he is proposing a number of changes to the shelter system to improve it because he is pointing out what he sees are a number of issues when it comes to the shelter system at large, its capacity. It's not just demand that we've been hearing about as well, but also just its cleanliness and safety issues as well. So he's pointing to the number of encampments that have popped up since 2020. We've seen this as an issue across Ontario. And he is saying that, you know, you can't clear out an encampment if people don't have a place to go. So he's focusing on improving the shelter system. Hotels, finding standards as well. So the idea that some of the overflow shelters, we've been using hotels and motels to house families as an overflow type thing, they are not held to the same standards as shelters when it comes to its various different standards for cleanliness and the like. So he wants to put a standard on those rooms. It also increased the number of times that we're doing inspections here. All of this, he says, will help improve the system. He says the Band-Aid right now has to be clean. Band-Aids are good, but they have to be clean. And we have to get people an exit plan out of the shelters right now. So he is proposing 9 moves and an independent audit in the first year, asking the city's auditor general for a full shelter system audit, hotels included, also a safety review of all of the shelters and motels in the system. And having one standard, like I mentioned, for shelters, hotels, motels, residences, anything that has been deemed a shelter here, and more unannounced inspections as well. So he's been talking about that, or he mentions here in his platform that he's been speaking to residents who've actually left shelters and have become members of encampments. And he says there's a variety of reasons for it. What he's been hearing from residents is it's their own public safety or their own safety that's been involved. The idea of keeping their own belongings protected, their very precious few belongings protected. And then also just general safety things in terms of hearing about violence and sexual assaults. So he says a lot of people have left the shelter system for that reason. Others have been less inclined to get into the system. So he wants accountability, wants to see where the money is going for these shelters, and wants them all to have the same standard. So this has been an issue we've talked about even in the last few months, right? The number of families that are living in hotels and motels is something that the Community Services Committee explored a few months ago. So it is no doubt an ongoing issue within an issue, the idea of families within the shelter system. You've got the Ottawa Mission also coming out this week, talking about their concerns about their resources in the midst of safe consumption sites closing. So those types of shelters as well. So just kind of highlighting how complex the issue is here. But he says essentially with the rulings that have happened here in Ontario, the judge, A judge had recently ruled just the rights that are involved with people who are a part of these encampments. And he says, you know, essentially a judge is going to ask the city, where are these people supposed to go? And the city should be providing a space for that and looking at it in that direction in terms of practicality. So those nine steps that he would like to take, all part of his platform. I'm not sure if CTV has a story up as of yet. They have been following the campaign trail, but you can read more up on his website as well. But it's certainly an issue that will be top of mind for some voters in the mix of the campaign questions on the ballot box.
1: Thanks for this, Andy.
2: Thank you.
1: I'll also remind our listeners, because it is Thursday, not only can you read about this on the website, you can also come back later. And we will be talking about all things municipal with our reality check panel. We have Maria McCray, Keith Eglie, and Christine Ledman, three former counselors that are now joining us on the show to unpack everything that's been happening. And because it's Thursday, we're also in the garden with Carson Arthur, our outdoor lifestyle expert and our gardening guy. I just love him, but he hibernates in the winter. Did you know that? He's not on the show once the snow falls. And actually, well before, usually we call it quits right after Thanksgiving, because there's not really too much to talk about outside at that point. But he'll be on the show today, so get your questions in. News coming up momentarily with Chris Holsky.
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6: Good afternoon. I'm Chris Holsky. A frost advisory in effect right now. 20 degrees. Your full forecast coming up. First, your top stories. Updates from Belleville Police on the condition of the officer injured in a shooting outside a synagogue on Sunday during Yom Kippur. Police Chief Murray Rod says Officer Jeff Smith has a long road ahead, but is making progress.
7: Today we are pleased to share that Constable Jeff Smith continues to make positive progress in his recovery. Constable Smith sustained multiple gunshot wounds to his head and his body and continues to receive treatment for significant injuries. He is expected to undergo multiple surgeries related to serious head trauma. While his recovery will be lengthy and challenging, he is making progress every day.
6: Chief Rod says the shooting was hate motivated. A video of the incident from a bystander was shared during the media conference. You can hear the shooter shout the constable was going to, quote, die for the Jews before opening fire. The gunman, 29-year-old Sean Ward of Quinte West, a former soldier, died after an exchange of gunfire with police. No reported injuries from a fire at a Hindenburg high-rise this morning. Ottawa Fire says crews were called to Bayswater Avenue between Laurel and Somerset at about 11:40. Flames were coming from a 10th-floor balcony. It took about 10 minutes to get the situation under control. Part of Whispering Point at Kuwecki Point is now closed as crews are working to repair damage caused by a school bus nearly a year ago. A wooden overhang was scraped by the bus from underneath. No charges were laid, but the National Capital Commission said it was seeking full monetary compensation. Repairs are expected to be complete by later this fall. Nearby trails and a footbridge will remain open. Vietnam's most powerful politician is in Ottawa for a state visit. Prime Minister Carney welcomed Vietnamese President Tô Lâm at a ceremony on Parliament Hill today. Carney says both leaders will aim to deepen trade and diplomatic ties.
8: We will strike agreements on a number of areas today in energy, clean energy, conventional energy, agriculture, defense cooperation, people-to-people ties, crucially. There'll be good news for those who want to travel directly from Canada to Vietnam and back to Vietnam, but of course deeper cultural ties will come as well.
6: Vietnam has endorsed Carney's idea of having middle power countries along the Pacific Rim work more closely with the European Union to limit American tariffs and Chinese supply chain manipulation. Finally, a happy ending to a story about a moose that had become trapped in the Rideau Canal locks at Merrickville this morning. OPP say the moose has safely been returned to its natural habitat. A team of officers, firefighters, Ministry of Natural Resources, crewmates, and bylaw were all part of the effort to slowly drain the locks and get the animal out. The effort drew a crowd of village onlookers. It's a new way to join the conversation. Have your say with the CFRA talkback button on the iHeartRadio app. Ryan Knowles is in the CTV Weather Center.
5: Thanks, Chris. Clear skies out there right now. We're still sitting at 20 degrees. Beautiful day. Temperatures will drop to a low of 3 overnight. We are under a frost advisory again. Sunny tomorrow, a high of 22. Mix of sun and clouds on Saturday, a high of 23. And then sunny on Sunday, another high of 23 degrees. 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Taking a look at the roads now, it's pretty backed up westbound on the Queensway from about Bronson to Woodruff. There is a fire truck. Sheldon has confirmed that, and Matt mentioned it as well, a fire truck with a blown-out tire on the westbound side just after Carling. It's closed a lane there. 174 east, moderate delay between the Split and Montreal Road. Slow heading toward Quebec on the Chaudière crossing. Island Park now backed up, starting from Byron Avenue, leading up to the Champlain Bridge. That collision on Hunt Club just east of Hawthorne has been cleared. Not seeing any other collisions around the city. Discover Nix, that's K-N-I-X. 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With weather and traffic, I'm Ryan Knowles.
6: 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I'm Chris Holsky, news next at 3:30.
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1: The Prime Minister says he's prepared for the possibility of a hypothetical U.S. military invasion. Welcome back to Ottawa Now. The Prime Minister made that remark during an interview with the New York Times. I want to be clear. He suggested that this is unlikely. He called it an extreme tail risk. But what's interesting is that the PM is not only declaring this or talking about this publicly to an American media outlet, but he is now publicly acknowledging that this is something, even though it's unlikely, that has been considered. He told the New York Times it would be irresponsible not to prepare for something that, if it happened, would be hugely damaging. He adds it was an exercise in risk management rather than actively preparing for the expectation or anything like that, or, you know, this expectation that it is going to happen. Graham Richardson earlier had a very interesting interview when he spoke with the Canadian bureau chief for the New York Times, and they were discussing the story. She said the answer from Carney came as a surprise.
2: The question was, over the past 18 months, have you at any point seriously considered that there was a chance of military force by the United States against Canada? And I think it's important to note that the Prime Minister took a really long pause before answering. And I mean, really long. And he took a deep breath and he clearly wanted to choose his words very carefully. He gave the answer and then he also said it would be irresponsible not to consider this kind of eventuality.
1: Matina Stevens-Gridneff, who is the Canadian bureau chief for the New York Times, speaking with Graham earlier today. Joining us right now, I have Major General David Fraser, CTV military analyst. Good afternoon. Thank you very much for coming on the show.
3: Good to be with you today.
1: What do you make of that answer?
3: Well, I think the fact that the Prime Minister took the question, paused at some length, it is a very significant strategic statement that was aimed at Canadians, but most of all to the Trump administration, that Canada has considered this and we will be prepared for anything like that. But it really sends a strong message back to the president and gets ahead of him before he says something that he will regret. And I think we have to separate what he says and what he actually does. But I think, you know, the Prime Minister is being very strategic in his messaging.
1: To some degree, I think all world leaders would have to be thinking about this, right? How much of that conversation do you think is unfolding in other countries right now? Contingency plans or you know, private discussions in light of the behavior of the American president?
3: Well, we just have to look at the president's tweets and, midnight forays into AI when he says, you know, he's gone after Greenland, he's gone after Iceland, other countries, including France with two islands off the coast of Newfoundland, Central America. You know, this is a president that has said things and done things. We've just seen an agreement with Denmark and Greenland. I think all countries have to think about this seriously, and because of our geography, our Prime Minister has considered it and has sent his message back. So this is something that all nations are talking about. Look what was just happened at the UN, and this is what the President of the United States is doing. He's making us think and making us do plans that otherwise would have been unthinkable, years ago.
1: Obviously, the government has a responsibility in the highly unlikely event that something like this were to happen. But can you shed some light on what the action plan could be? Again, this is very hypothetical. I'm not trying to scare people. He called it an extreme tail risk, meaning highly unlikely. But what would Canada do if the United States invaded?
3: Well, first of all, I mean, Canada has some of the best planners in the world. I mean, we're as good as anything the Americans can produce. And those, you know, planners would have gone through various scenarios of what ifs, from, you know, kinetic operations coming right across the border to cyber operations to influence operations. And they would have gone through the, you know, the most likely, most dangerous courses of action and given the Prime Minister a whole bunch of a range of options to counter things like this, that also the risks of those things possibly even happening, and what capabilities Canada has from a procurement point of view and its statement point of view, all of that would have been actually discussed with the PM. And quite frankly, you know, Canada is a big country. We've got a lot of capabilities. But what happens militarily may not necessarily translate into political intent. And that's something else that the Prime Minister is very cognizant of, that, you know, just looking at what's happening in Ukraine and whatnot. Listen, you can do things militarily, but you don't achieve the political aims that you're looking for. And I think that was embedded in the PM's message back to the president too.
1: It does seem that there's a renewed interest in young people joining Canada's military. Can you speak to that?
3: Yeah, I think what this has done is galvanized the country and galvanized our resolve as being proud Canadians. I mean, our national sport is still hockey. We're very proud of what we do. It takes a long time to get Canadians riled up. But I think what this trade war has done and what the treatment that, you know, we've been receiving, it has energized Canadians to be proud of the country and wanting to defend our sovereignty, and shown more interest in joining the Canadian Armed Forces, because, you know, we've got a great country, a great way of life, and I think Canadians will do whatever they need to do to defend that sovereignty.
1: Wonderful to hear from you this afternoon. Thanks so much for the time.
3: My pleasure. Thank you.
1: Retired Major General David Fraser joining us on the show now, CTV's military analyst. Coming up to 3:15 on the show, it seems like everybody wants to talk about their mediocre takeout or the cost of what it's like to dine out at a local restaurant. It's a tough time to be in the restaurant industry. I do feel for the people that are paying sky-high commercial rent, taking out money, borrowing against their homes, hiring staff, paying the electricity bill, buying the expensive food, hiring the chef, etc., etc., and then nobody's coming in. But at the same time, Ryan Knowles, I'm in the position where I'm not eating out that much. And when I do, especially when it's something like today where it's grab and go, I do it begrudgingly.
4: Begrudgingly?
1: Yes.
4: Come on. How often do you do it again? What would you say? Once a month?
1: Well, no.
4: Not even once a month?
1: Not typically, no.
4: Once every 2 months?
1: Yeah, maybe once every 2 months.
4: Okay. I'm like, maybe once a week.
1: What was you chewing on the begrudgingly there?
4: Oh, no. Nothing like that. I don't know. Honestly, I was just stalling for time, so okay. I had to send my traffic email to Kenny Walls.
1: For me, I like to go out and I like to support a local business with intention. So I'll give you an example of when I eat out begrudgingly and when I do so willingly.
4: Right.
1: When it is a convenience thing, and I have failed to plan. Like today, I had a beautiful lunch. We made it last night. I was so excited to eat it today. And I left it in my fridge. Now I'm resentful. Now I'm looking at this bowl, which was $18. And I clocked this into the internet at home to make this exact same thing would be under $5.
4: No way, yep. Really?
1: Correct, because it's tofu and black beans and rice.
4: Damn.
1: Peppers and onion. Little salsa on there. Little guacamole. I have all this stuff in my house right now. I could make this for under $5 a serving, and I could even give myself a healthier portion of the tofu.
4: Dang.
1: To amp up the protein. Anyway, so this is sort of case in point when Christy Cameron eats out, and she does so begrudgingly.
4: Yeah.
1: This is not a small business. This is like a chain restaurant. Okay, whatever. I did it. It's here.
4: Yeah.
1: I'm not happy about it.
4: I'd say I go out most often with my family.
1: Right.
4: Out to eat.
1: Right. So, other example. There's a guy in my neighborhood. One of my neighbors, I'd never met him, but he posted in the community Facebook group. This was back in July. He opened a new restaurant. It's called Little Bones in Westboro. It's Mexican fusion. It got, like, you know, margaritas and tacos. And he said, hey, everyone, if you can, come out and support my business. We're opening it up. I went a couple weeks after they opened, went with my mother, had a great time, went with intention. Went to support a local business and was excited to try it.
4: Right.
1: It was planned. So when I fail to plan, or, you know, I'm just doing it out of convenience, that's when I don't like paying for it.
4: It throws you out of the loop kind of thing.
1: And when the food, when the food is, you know, kind of slipped a little bit, like some establishments, you can see that the food is not at the standard it was pre-pandemic.
4: Without question. They're, you know, I don't blame them. I know, like you said, it's hard times. They're trying to cut costs
1: But the quality of a lot of places has declined.
4: Big time. Big time. I would say that with probably 80% of the restaurants I eat at, I notice. Yeah.
1: Portion
4: for sure.
1: size?
4: For sure.
1: Or the taste?
4: The best restaurant, I'm going to give them a shout out,
1: yeah, go ahead.
4: Is The Third on Wellington West.
1: And I don't know how they managed to keep their cost that low.
4: No idea. Great prices, great food. You're probably going to have to book a reservation. But like, if you're going out to eat, you want a decent portion yes. and for cheap, go to The Third.
1: And great service.
4: Yeah.
1: Wonderful people that work there.
4: I expect a free meal from this.
1: All right, take it away with the weather.
4: Thanks, Christy Cameron. Sunny skies out there right now. We're sitting at 20 degrees. Beautiful day. It's going to be another chilly evening, though. Low of 3 overnight. We are under a frost advisory again. Sunny tomorrow. High of 22. Mix of sun and clouds on Saturday. A high of 23. And then sunny on Sunday. Another high of 23 degrees. Taking a look at the roads now. Slow moving westbound on the Queensway. Anywhere from Catherine all the way to Woodruff. Crews working on clearing that fire truck with a blown out tire kind of just after Carling, closing one of the lanes there. The eastbound side, moderate delay from the 416 split to Woodruff. Bit of congestion around Bronson and then backed up from Riverside to Innes. The 174 east, moderate to heavy delay from the split to Montreal Road. It's backed up heading both ways on the Chaudière crossing. Slow moving heading toward Quebec on the Alexandra and McDonald Cartier bridges. The Portage and the Champlain slow heading, toward Quebec. Should mention also seeing a collision on the 417 eastbound, kind of just after Anderson, slowing things down around there. With weather and traffic, I'm Hiccups Knowles.
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1: Restaurants Canada just released its highly anticipated 2026 Food Service Facts Report. Welcome back to the show. It gives us a stark look at the massive economic pressures reshaping how we eat and how we spend. I think a lot of people are already realizing this on their own because you drive past your local restaurant and maybe it's not full, or you're just not going as much because you've trimmed back and you've changed your habits. But the data does reflect a big shift in terms of Canadian habits. It shows 8 in 10 people are now trimming back on dining out due to the rising cost of living. But here's the part I think that will surprise you. The biggest jump in cutbacks, surprisingly, comes from households earning over $100,000. I had Kelly Higginson, the president and CEO of Restaurants Canada, on the show earlier. She said, it's a lean time for Canadians.
2: Numbers that we're seeing and we're continuing to see them rise, which is really what is concerning to me. I think the other one that jumps out is that it's even among households making $100,000 or more. A greater share is eating out less frequently this year at 78% versus 70% last year. And we're continuing to see that number go up and up because of the affordability challenges that Canadians are having to make these trade-offs, these difficult decisions.
1: And she said the fact that higher earning households, or households earning $100,000 or more, that they're also holding off and making cuts and not dining out as much, that is concerning. She called it a huge red flag.
2: There is something that we've, you know, had a test run on, is to remove the GST off of all of food for Canadians. This would have an immediate impact on their day-to-day quality of life.
1: Higginson says this is not something that people want to do. This is a lot of people that are making sacrifices and they're just trying to balance their budgets.
2: What we are seeing is obviously a reaction to the affordability crisis that we've been negotiating in our lives for the last couple of years. And I think all Canadians, and we know it's at the top of the priority list for Canadians.
1: Kelly Higginson speaking to me earlier today, she said this is going to deliver a profound blow to the restaurant industry. And she pointed out that it's not just these restaurant owners or people that have a share in restaurants that are impacted, that obviously it's the broader sort of ripple effect as well, because it is a major employer, especially of a lot of young people.
2: Profit starts to go down, or they're not making money. We see cutting staff, cutting hours, cutting shifts. Managers and owners having to work longer hours. They're removing certain items from the menu. So you start to see all of those things get cut back, and the reduction in the overall experience and service is something that unfortunately is a bit of a trade-off for them to just keep the doors open.
1: Chris in Kanata said, hi, KC. Diesel is almost $3 a liter. Costs will be going up a lot more soon. Restaurants, grocery stores, delivery, airports all rely on diesel, and the consumer will have to pay as always. I can't afford to go out, so zero would be my trips to restaurants and takeout. Sheldon in the Byward Market says, hi, Casey. I think part of the problem is the value for money. Even if you have the dollars, food quality and sometimes even the service isn't what it used to be. Yeah, I've noticed that a lot. And I was chatting with Shelley on the text board about that. She wrote into the show. She said something similar. She said, hi, Christy. I think part of the problem is value for what you get. And I said, you know, I agree with you. The quality at a lot of restaurants has declined. The food is mediocre, or the service really isn't that speedy. And, you know, it's edible. You don't get food poisoning, but you don't leave feeling good about it. You leave thinking, I could have made that at home, and it may have tasted better. Now, of course, I'm not talking about all restaurants, but a lot have been, I would say, in steep decline. Jennifer wrote, hi, Christy. I went to a local Ottawa coffee spot today for an upscale brunch, food with coffee plus tip. It was almost $30. It was a treat. I make good money, but I am also cutting way back. Your news coming up in 3 minutes.
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17: Good afternoon. I'm Chris Holsky. A frost advisory in effect right now, 20 degrees. Your full forecast coming up. First, your top stories. An update from Belleville police on the shooting of a police officer outside a synagogue during Yom Kippur. Chief Murray Rad discussing the suspected motive.

0: IRI. Crews were called to Bayswater between Laurel and Somerset at about 11:40. The fire was on a balcony on the 10th floor. Crews had the scene under control about 10 minutes after arrival. Paramedics say there are no reported injuries. Ottawa police say officers seized 16 kilograms of cocaine as five people faced charges in a drug bust. Officers with the organized crime unit and tactical team members executed search warrants in Riverside South and Nepean late last week. Four people from Ottawa and one from the Toronto area were arrested. Officers also seized MDMA, cannabis products, prescription pills, and Canadian and U.S. currency. A new poll suggests a large number of Canadians support the government's idea to put private operators in charge of the country's largest airports. However, Executive Vice President, Central Canada at Léger, Andrew Enns, says there will always be someone against the idea of privatization.
1: You know, I think any sense of privatization is going to generate a bit of opposition in the country, just from my experience in terms of polling. I mean, there are certain people who really, you know, they kind of just aren't comfortable with sort of the notion of private sector.
0: The Léger poll finds 43% of Canadians are in favor of having private operators for the Toronto, Montreal, Calgary, and Vancouver airports, while 31% are against the idea. Finally, something for Ottawa Charge fans to add to the calendar. The Professional Women's Hockey League is introducing an all-star event. PWHL Executive Vice President of Hockey Operations, Jenna Heffert, announcing today this will happen in Toronto in March.
2: The tournament will feature four teams of PWHL all-stars competing in a three-on-three format round robin. PWHL Canada, PWHL International, PWHL USA, and PWHL Rookies. All-star starters will be selected through a combination of fan, player, and media voting.
0: Players in their first PWHL season, regardless of age, will first be eligible for the PWHL Rookies team. TSN holds English language broadcast rights. 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Brian Knowles is in the CTV Weather Center.
3: Thanks, Chris. Still beautiful day out there right now. 20 degrees. Another cold evening in the mix, though. Low of 3 overnight. Under a frost advisory again. Sunny tomorrow, a high of 22. Mix of sun and clouds on Saturday, a high of 23. And then sunny on Sunday, another high of 23. It's time to say yes to more. Just say CAA. 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Taking a look at the roads now, it's getting pretty busy on the Queensway. The westbound side, anywhere from Nicholas all the way to Pinecrest. Crews working on clearing that fire truck just after Carling, closing a lane there. It has a blown-out tire. The eastbound side, slow from the 416 split to Woodruff between Parkdale and Innes as well. The 174 east, moderate to heavy delay between the split and Montreal Road. It's slow, really slow, heading toward Quebec on the Alexandra Bridge. Backed up heading toward Quebec on the Portage, McDonald Cartier, and Champlain. Backed up both ways on the Chaudière crossing. There's actually a collision on Wellington at Booth just before getting onto the bridge, slowing things down even more. Doesn't look like there's any other collisions around the city. 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With weather and traffic, I'm Brian Knowles.
0: That's the latest from the CTV Newsroom. I'm Chris Holsky. The Reality Check panel up next on CFRA's Ottawa Now with Christy Cameron.
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1: We continue our coverage of the mayoral race as we get closer to October. Welcome back to the show. You wouldn't know it, but it is late September now. It feels like a lot like late July or maybe late August, but no, it's late September according to the calendar. 20 degrees out there right now, up to a high of 22 tomorrow, 23 on Saturday and Sunday, and pure sunshine all the way through into next week. Alex Lawson, one of the mayoral contenders, says that if he becomes mayor of Ottawa, he will get rid of the vacant unit tax. He joined me on the show earlier this week on Tuesday, and he talked a little bit about that. He explained his rationale for doing away with it.
2: We had over 300,000 properties that had to declare. We had over 1,700 complaints, and over 1,200 of those were approved. So we're putting the burden on people who haven't done anything wrong in the first place. It was sold to us as a way to lower rents, make housing affordable again. It hasn't moved anything in that direction. But the stories that I'm hearing from people from senior citizens themselves and with elder parents, it's doing a lot more harm than it's doing good.
1: Once a year, property owners have to go to the City of Ottawa website and fill out the form, tick the little box to declare that, yes, you do live in your house. And if you forget, or if that property has been vacant for 184 days in the calendar year, then you get hit with the tax, 1% of the home's assessed value. And the longer it goes on, the steeper the tax becomes. 613-521-8255. Proponents say this is a good thing for affordable housing, that over 1,600 units have been returned to the market between 2022 and 2023, and that it has generated millions of dollars, which is then poured into the Affordable Housing Fund. But as you hear from Alex Lawson, not everyone is in agreement with that. And he said if he became mayor, he would ditch it at the very first city council meeting.
3: Yeah, I mean, I guess you couldn't have called it bad ways to bust.
4: Clearly the behavior's not changed.
5: Actions need to be taken.
3: That's what it's about.
5: Not so much frequency. It's reliability.
0: Reality check.
1: It's Thursday, which means we are joined by Keith Eglise, Christine Ledman, and Maria McCrae, former councillors in the City of Ottawa. Good afternoon, everyone.
6: Hi.
7: Hello.
1: Just to round it out, Mark Sutcliffe, the incumbent, says that getting rid of the VUT, the vacant unit tax, would create a significant budget shortfall, that it would reduce investment in affordable housing. Jeff Leeper, another candidate, says the tax is working, but maybe we could implement it a little bit better. He's in support of it. And Neil Saravanamutu says he has to do a review before taking a stance. Maria, what's your stance on the VUT?
6: So I think it's a good idea. If you look at the principle why many cities in Canada are doing it, it's to prevent people, and particularly I know the debate started with foreign investors, especially in BC, speculating on property and letting them sit vacant. And I guess the thing I don't understand about some of the comments, there was one person that had a duplex, and they were living on one half and kept the other vacant. And somehow that caused a hardship. And I guess I'm not circling that square well. And maybe it's because they have to find a way to rent it. I'm not sure. But that's just the kind of housing that should be on the market. And we can't keep building housing all the time and expecting that to work. We have to have these vacant units on the market. So maybe it needs to be tweaked. Maybe we need to get lessons learned from it. And everybody on council should always be open to changing their mind or making things better once they get more information.
1: Maria, you know, some people are of the mind, it's my property, I bought it, I paid for it, so I can do with it as I wish. That's not up to the government. That's government overreach. Can you respond to your response to that?
6: You know, a lot of people are going to talk about government overreach. Some people don't want to pay property taxes or income taxes. But I think if you look at the fact, most Canadians will agree that there is a housing crisis right now. Talk to anybody that's got kids coming up that want to buy their first house, and they talk about how affordability is a big problem. So I think we talk out of both sides of our mouth. We can't say that housing is a crisis and then have available units that might come on board for good prices and then say, well, people can just leave them vacant all over town. So I think it's balancing those two things.
1: Keith Eglise, do you think the vacant unit tax has been successful?
7: Well, I need to look at it slightly differently. I'm not sure Alex understands how the system works. He, on the day he's elected, cannot do this. He would have to bring the council. He'd have to have a vote. He'd have to get the majority. He doesn't have the power, unless what he's saying without saying it is he intends to use strong mayor powers, which Mark Sutcliffe has made very clear he's not going to, and I believe Jeff Sutcliffe or Jeff Leeper takes the same position. So I think that's something we have to think about as well. We want somebody in the role that understands what the role is. As for whether it works or not, I think it does. I was on council when it came in. I supported it. It puts units back on the market. And, you know, and with Maria, if we can make it easier for people to do that annual filing, let's do that. But I don't think you throw out the baby with the bathwater. I think it does some good. And if we have to tweak it to make it easier, let's do that. But I don't see there's a reason to get rid of it.
1: But is the spirit of it actually being executed, Christine Ledman, or are there people that are getting caught up by the VUT that shouldn't be? What's your take?
8: Yeah, I would agree, Christy, with your analysis there. I mean, first of all, the city hasn't done any, you know, really analysis showing that the tax itself was responsible for these units that have come on board, like 1,600 units. Because if you look at the stats, like 2 years later, 2,200 units were still empty. The other thing is these things, this VUT is only for detached homes and semi-detached and townhouses, condos in small units, six or less. So you've got empty apartment buildings, you know, that have nothing, you know, they're sitting there empty. A lot of times they're being used as a tax write-off for the property owner. So I'm mixed on this one. You know, yes, it does generate revenue, but that's just another tax on people, even like myself, you know, like if my I live in a triplex and one of the units is empty when I'm trying to rent it. Well, then what? You know, I'm going to be penalized because I'm not able to rent it for the rent I want. So, I mean, I just find there needs to be certainly some tweaking, because I don't know how successful it is. And raising $10 million on already highly taxed people, I think, is unfair.
1: I'll get your response, Keith Hegley.
7: Yeah, again, I mean, I'm with Maria. You know, there are folks out there who don't ever want to pay any kind of tax, but we do have a housing crisis. We need to find ways to get more units out and available to folks. Again, if we can make it easier, to Christine's example, if there's a way that you can show good faith that you are trying to rent it, that you've had X number of people in to look at, or you've advertised it in any number of different ways, maybe that's worth looking into. But the essential idea of it, I don't think you're ever going to find a tax that people like, but I think that people can understand sometimes it's necessary.
1: Yeah, I guess Maria McCrae.
8: But they already pay tax on their properties. They're already paying property tax. So all you're doing is taxing on top of a taxed property.
7: A property is not being used for the purpose it was built.
6: Well, and not to mention the fact that we're not talking about landlords that are trying to rent property and having a difficult time. We're talking about people that are speculating. They're buying stuff for investment purposes. Maybe they buy low to sell high. Some of these buildings they buy and they let them get into bad shape so they can rip down a six-story unit and put up a 30-story unit. So, again, I have no problem with wanting to review this. I think it's always good politics and good government and good governance to review things when you have to. But the notion that we have people sitting around on vacant units just for the sake of doing it for their investment purposes when we have a housing crisis, I'm not sure that that's such a good idea.
1: Okay, very quick final comment from all of you. Maria, I'll let you go first. It's not that the task of ticking the box is that laborious, okay? It takes a couple of minutes, and once it's done, it's done. But I guess I just always question why we can't just use the hydro bills. Because, Maria, if you go past my place, not only do you see two doggy faces smushed up against the window, but you see some fall mums outside. There's a car in the driveway, and there's signs of life there. Like, you can see that my husband takes really long showers. We have an expensive hydro bill. Can't you just use that?
6: So first of all, I want to come and see the doggies, but in all seriousness, you make a good point, and you should be on council someday, because these are the kinds of ideas that should be debated around the council table. And I want to add one very quick comment to what Keith said, and he is so correct. nobody in municipal office in Ontario goes in and does anything on their own. I've said this before on your show, that the mayor has to be a consensus builder and they have to work together. And was it not just one election ago that council was accused of not working together? So let's not start off on that foot again.
1: Christine Ledman.
8: Yes. Well, again, I'm sort of mixed on this one because to me, the city hasn't really shown us that the tax or this VUT is actually generating more spaces for people to rent. I really, that's not been proven. So yes, you're collecting revenues and it goes to building or towards affordable housing. Again, where, you know, what affordable housing that money's being used towards, we don't even know that. So I think that it certainly has to be reviewed. I do agree that one person cannot make changes to something that the council has already approved. So, again, they have to work in consensus with the rest of the council.
1: You know, Keith Aguilar, I've been pushing this to be called the VUT, but apparently it's not happening. I keep trying to make VUT happen, and it hasn't happened yet. But your final thoughts on the VUT?
7: Well, I understand why it's not happening.
1: You don't like it? Come on.
7: Doesn't exactly roll off the tongue. But if my recollection is correct, the reason that hydro can't be used is because the city can't use that information for a different purpose than hydro, if you follow me. I think the answer is not legally allowed to access that information. There may be a way around that with people signing off and saying, I don't mind.
1: Tick the box first.
7: Tick another box.
1: Yeah, okay, hold on. First.
7: There may be a way around.
1: Yeah, first we tick you can look at my hydro bill, and then we tick the VUT box.
9: Stop trying to make fetch happen. It's not going to happen.
1: That's what Keith Egli sounds like right now to me. But yeah. It's a Mean Girls reference, Keith.
7: I got it.
1: First he doesn't like my VUT terminology, then he doesn't laugh at my jokes. Okay, I'll try my best in part two of the Reality Check panel. First, we have Time Saver Traffic and Weather with Ryan Knowles.
10: Thanks, Christy Cameron. Sunny skies out there. Beautiful day, 20 degrees. Another cold evening in the mix, though. A low of 3 overnight. We're under a frost advisory again. Sunny skies tomorrow, a high of 22. Mix of sun and clouds Saturday, a high of 23. And then sunny Sunday, another high of 23 degrees. Taking a look at the roads now, it is busy on the Queensway westbound, backed up from Catherine to Woodruff. Crews working on clearing that fire truck with a blown out tire just after Carling, closing the lane around there. The eastbound side, some congestion around Green Bank, and then backed up from about Carling all the way to Innes. 174 East, moderate to heavy delay from the split to Montreal Road. It's backed up both ways on the McDonald Cartier Bridge, significantly on the Chaudière crossing, slow heading toward Ottawa and the Portage and the Champlain. The Alexandra is backed up heading toward the capital. Also a collision on Wellington at Booth and Old Richmond Road at Hunt Club. 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With weather and traffic, I'm Ryan Knowles.
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1: Welcome back to part two of our Thursday reality check panel. Rick Leary was on the morning rush with my colleague Bill Carroll. He's the general manager of OC Transpo, and he was talking a little bit about the fall experience on the bus system and on the LRT as of late. As you know, we've been about 3.5 weeks now into this new autumn plan at OC Transpo, including a bunch of new express bus routes and a rejigging of the schedule. Here's what he had to say.
21: People understand what they have. And we want to make sure they know how to use it, but it has to be reliable. And then my hope is, belief is through word of mouth, we're going to get people to see that this organization's a lot different than it was a year ago. Much more reliable bus service that's out there with the new vehicles, the new schedules, the hiring that's taken place. It's a changing system. One of the reasons I came here is I assessed it ahead of time and said, this is an organization that really can move in the right direction rather quickly.
1: But yesterday I heard some very different feedback from people that are taking OC Transpo. I had a guest on the show who said, this really is not a cause for celebration. Sure, it's better than it was in the winter when it was a complete and utter failure, but people are still waiting for buses that don't come. Maria McCrae, when I looked at the stats going into September, OC Transpo's on-time performance was 76%, which, yes, is an improvement from a year ago when it was only 73%, but you know, things are not perfect. They're not even at the on-time performance target of 85%, and that is set by OC Transpo.
22: Yeah, it's so hard to keep talking about this because it's so disappointing. I mean, you hear the general manager of OC talking, and it's nice that he took the job to try and fix things. But again, if it's not reliable and people are worried about standing outside, it's getting colder now. You know, just imagine a senior that's leaving the grocery store and they want to go home and it's cold out and it's damp out. Kids that aren't getting to school on time, people that aren't getting to work on time. So I think that has to improve, and we need to put their boots to the fire continuously until that happens. We cannot let up on talking about this.
1: Keith Eglai.
23: You know, I have been on transit to go downtown twice this week. And I have to say, it worked really well. Where it doesn't work, from baseline to downtown, so bus to Tunney's and train from Tunney's downtown, works really, really well. The problem, I think, is in the feeder routes. You can't rely on the feeder routes to be there on time. And the way that they've done the new ways to bus, some of them have been stretched and stretched and stretched, so it's no longer all that convenient or fast to get from your home to the transit hub. So I think that's what they have to look at. But in my experience, it's just twice, and it was during rush hour times. It worked pretty well from baseline to downtown, just a little over half an hour, 40 minutes maybe at the most. But getting to baseline station from where I live in the Craig Henry area is a challenge. There's one bus, and it's not reliable. And so that, I think, is what they really have to work on, those connector pieces.
1: Yeah, I agree with you, Keith. And, you know, I've had very different experiences lately on transit. On the bright side, I had a terrific experience going into work. So that is bus to train, only 34 minutes to get to work, which is way better than having to pay for parking. And I worked the entire time on the train and the bus. But then going home, Christine Ledman, last night it was almost an hour.
8: Yeah, I think it's like anything. I mean, I know there's a lot of work that's being done to improve the system, you know, and you can speak anecdotally about it, but, you know, here's what we're doing. We're, you know, we've got, you know, bus fleet is undergoing major transition and deliberate workforce strategy and formal performance issues and so on. But it's the real experience that people have, and you have to measure that, and they have to fix those points. Now, I have to say that they're doing the things that they need to do, but this is going to take a long time. And I think that, again, you have to provide reliable service that people at the end of the day have a way to get home. If you're only looking at peak times, you know, they're looking at specific routes that they're targeting, the ones that have the highest transit riders, improving those, but you still have to improve it all around. And I think that's going to take time.
1: Trump Avenue looks like it's getting a name change. That went through this week, but we don't know what the name should be yet. That hasn't actually been decided. And Keith Aglai, because you made fun of me and the fact that I'm calling it the VUT, I'm making you go first. What would you call it and why?
23: I'm thinking VUT Avenue. That's what I'm thinking.
1: Short, say VUT? Okay, but for real.
23: I think Riley Brockington's got the right idea. He's going to convene a group of residents. They're going to do a focus group, and they're going to come up with a name that the community actually wants. I think that's the way to go.
1: Maria McRae.
2: I would call it Cameron Way because Christy always gets her way.
1: I'm not so sure that's true, but I like the way you think. Christine Ledman?
3: No Way USA. I don't.
1: Oh, man.
3: You know, I think that, just take it off. Just get rid of it. Put Obama up there or Biden. I don't care anybody but Trump.
1: All right. Thanks, everyone. That's Maria McRae, Keith Aglai, and Christine Ledman. That is your Thursday Reality Check panel. I just love Thursdays because we have my favorite trio that we just heard from, and then we also have my favorite gardening guy. Carson Arthur is joining us later in the show. Get your gardening questions in now. News coming up in 2 minutes.
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9: Good afternoon. I'm Chris Holsky. Frost advisory in effect. Right now, 20 degrees. Your full forecast coming up. First, your top stories. Updates from Belleville Police on the condition of the officer injured in a shooting outside a synagogue on Sunday during Yom Kippur. Police Chief Murray Rod says Constable Jeff Smith has a long road ahead, but is making progress.
10: Today we are pleased to share that Constable Jeff Smith continues to make positive progress in his recovery. Constable Smith sustained multiple gunshot wounds to his head and his body and continues to receive treatment for significant injuries. He is expected to undergo multiple surgeries related to serious head trauma. While his recovery will be lengthy and challenging, he is making progress every day.
9: Chief Rod says the shooting was hate motivated. A video of the incident from a bystander was shared during the media conference. You can hear the shooter shout the constable was going to, quote, die for the Jews before opening fire. The gunman, 29-year-old Sean Ward of Quinte West, a former soldier, died after an exchange of gunfire with police. Part of Whispering Point at Kawecki Point is now closed as crews are working to repair damage caused by a school bus nearly a year ago. A wooden overhang was scraped by the bus from underneath. No charges were laid, but the National Capital Commission said it was seeking full monetary compensation. Repairs are expected to be complete by later this fall. Nearby trails and a footbridge will remain open. A new poll suggests a large number of Canadians support the government's idea of putting private operators in charge of the largest airports. But as David Baxter reports, more than a quarter aren't sure about it.
11: The Léger poll suggests 43% of Canadians are in favor of private operators at airports in Toronto, Montreal, Calgary, and Vancouver. Pollster Andrew N says this is relatively low for a policy pitch from Prime Minister Mark Carney, who he says often sees support in the 50 to 60% range. N says this result suggests the government needs to do more explaining about why they are pursuing this route and what it means for travelers. The poll suggests 31% are opposed to the idea, while the remaining 27% said they are not sure. David Baxter, The Canadian Press, Ottawa.
9: Finally, Ontario Provincial Police say a moose that had been trapped at the Rideau Canal locks in Merrickville this morning has been safely returned to its natural habitat. A crowd of onlookers gathered today to watch officers, firefighters, Ministry of Natural Resources crewmates, and Bylaw gradually drain the lock system to get the animal out. OPP calling it a great example of people working together to protect Ontario wildlife. It's a new way to join the conversation. Have your say with the CFRA Talkback button on the iHeartRadio app. A great example of people working together on weather and traffic. Ryan Knowles is in the CTV Weather Center.
12: Thanks, Chris. Sunny skies out there still. 20 degrees. Just walked outside. It's a beautiful day. Clear this evening. Down to a low of 3 overnight. Another frost advisory is in effect. Sunny tomorrow, a high of 22. A mix of sun and clouds on Saturday, a high of 23 degrees. And then sunny on Sunday, another high of 23. 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Taking a look at the roads now, slow west on the Queensway from about Catherine to Woodruff. Crews working on clearing that fire truck with a blown out tire. It's actually closed the Carling on-ramp as well. Eastbound side of the Queensway, backed up between Carling all the way to Innes. 174 east, moderate to heavy delay from the split to Montreal Road. Backed up heading toward Quebec on the Portage Bridge and the Champlain. The Chaudière Air Crossing and the McDonald Cartier are backed up both ways, while the Alexandra is slow heading toward the capital. Still a collision on Old Richmond Road at Hunt Club, slowing things down around there. 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With weather and traffic, I'm Ryan Knowles.
9: 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I'm Chris Holsky. Your question of the day response is next on CFRA's Ottawa Now with Christy Camper.
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1: People are not dining out like they used to. Welcome back to the show. I don't think we needed a report to convince us of this because many of us can just evaluate our own bank accounts and our family habits. But here we do have this highly anticipated 2026 Food Service Facts Report, which comes from Restaurants Canada. And it does give us the data. It gives us a pretty stark look at how economic pressures and people not having a lot of disposable income can reshape the restaurant industry. It shows a dramatic shift in Canadian habits. 8 in 10 people are now cutting back on dining out because of the rising cost of living. And what's interesting is it's not just necessarily people that are really hard up, because the biggest jump in cutbacks, surprisingly, comes from households earning over $100,000. I chatted with the president and CEO of that organization earlier, Kelly Higginson.
2: There is something that we've, you know, had a test run on, is to remove the GST numbers that we're seeing, and we're continuing to see them rise, which is really what is concerning to me. I think the other one that jumps out is that it's even among households making $100,000 or more. A greater share is eating out less frequently this year at 78% versus 70% last year. And we're continuing to see that number go up and up because of the affordability challenges that Canadians are having to make these trade-offs, these difficult decisions.
1: And the fact that households that are earning above $100,000 are also holding off, she says, is a big red flag.
2: So that is the number that startled me, and certainly was the one that concerned me the most, is a bit of a major red flag. I'm not going to say a bit of a red flag, a major red flag. And on top of that, though, what's really important, I think, for us to look at and policymakers to look at, is the fact that that number has gone from 70% to 78%. That all of these numbers, you know, 8 in 10 say they're visiting restaurants less often because of affordability concerns, up from 75%.
1: I like to support local businesses if and when I can. But the reality is, it's not something that everybody can do right now because they're not making enough money. Their wages are not keeping up with the cost of living, the cost of eating, the cost of paying the mortgage, the rent, the Enbridge bill, the hydro bill. And she acknowledged that. She said, people don't want to do this, but they have to make some sacrifices.
2: And with more and more Canadians pulling back on this spending, it's not because they want to. It is because they are having to make difficult choices in their life because of affordability pressures. And when we see it hitting those middle income families, that's when we know that there's some really tough decisions being made out there.
1: And she said this is important because not only does it deliver a profound blow to the restaurant industry, but that industry employs a lot of people. So there is a trickle down impact.
2: Profit starts to go down, or they're not making money. We see cutting staff, cutting hours, cutting shifts, managers and owners having to work longer hours. They're removing certain items from the menu. So you start to see all of those things get cut back, and the reduction in the overall experience and service is something that, unfortunately, is a bit of a trade-off for them to just keep the doors open.
1: I'm hearing from a lot of people on this today. And I would kind of put them into a couple of different camps. I'm hearing from people that are really going through it right now, who are between jobs or who have a job, but it just doesn't stretch as far as it used to. The dollar doesn't have the same weight that it used to, and they're pretty much living paycheck to paycheck, so they are not eating out at all. Maybe takeout once in a while for a special occasion or something like that, but for the most part, they're not eating out. Then I'm hearing from people who are eating out, like Julia in Nepean. She said, we're doing it, but they've changed their approach. So she said, instead of going out later for a dinner, my friends and I now meet up for happy hours throughout the neighborhood. And it's nice to get out, see each other, and we also get a deal. Never leave hungry either, she writes. So they're just being a little bit more choosy into where they invest their time and their money. And then I'm hearing from others who are saying, you know, I eat out as well, but I'm scaling back on the drinking when I eat out because that really does drive up the bill. You can call in live 613-521-8255.
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1: Chris owns a Quiznos in Barrhaven, and he actually called into the show during the commercial break to chat about how business is doing. Chris, tell me how things have been going for you.
4: Things are definitely a lot slower this year, up to like 25% down, I would say.
1: 25%?
4: Yeah.
1: Wow. And so how has that been for you?
4: Bit of a struggle. I'm fortunate enough that I've been there a long time, so I don't even have a business loan or anything like that. So I'm well established, but I'll tell you, if I had a loan, I definitely would be in a tough spot.
1: When do you really notice it? Is it during the lunch rush or the lack of lunch rush?
4: Yeah, pretty much lack of lunch rush.
1: You heard me chatting with Restaurants Canada earlier in the show, and they were talking about the high cost of rent and the high cost of food and how difficult it is for people that are in the food business right now. It's kind of like being on a bit of a tightrope. What's your sense of what's happening and why fewer people are coming in?
4: Honestly, I think everyone's probably just scared to spend money right now. And like they said, everything is definitely skyrocketing. Food costs going up. The rent always goes up. Hydro is up. Labor is up. So definitely getting, margins are getting really tight.
1: But are you putting in a lot of shifts yourself?
4: Yeah, unfortunately.
1: Yeah. And is that a change from, let's say, last year or the year before?
4: Yeah, every year seems to keep increasing, and when it should be going the other way.
1: Yeah, and in that light, have you had to lay anyone off?
4: Luckily, no, but I only employ all part-time workers and a lot of students, so I haven't had to.
1: Yeah, so it doesn't sound like you're on a hiring spree, though, either.
4: No.
1: No.
4: Definitely not.
1: No. What is your outlook for the rest of this year as we get closer to October? Or I guess what's your hope, given what you've been through?
4: Hopefully business to pick up, but it's not looking that way, unfortunately.
1: Jeez, that's got to be tough.
4: Yeah. Yeah.
1: Well, Chris, I appreciate you calling in. Best of luck with it.
4: Okay. Thank you.
1: Chris, who called into the show during the commercial break, a drop of 25%, he estimates. Couple parts jump out to me in that interview, the part where he said he's thankful he doesn't have a loan or he'd be in deep trouble. The part where he says that he's working more shifts at the restaurant, when in reality he's been in this a while. It should be the other way. He should be kind of taking more time off and taking a step back away from the restaurant, but he's investing more time in it because of the lack of people that are coming in. And the other part was the bit where he said people are scared to spend money right now. I think he hit the nail right on the head. There's a sense of people who maybe aren't hurting, right? Like they have a decent job or they've got a couple of jobs and they're paying their rent, they're paying their mortgage, but they're bracing. There's a feeling of people girding their loins right now, anticipating a blow that hasn't quite come. You can text in anytime, 613-521-8255. We'll return to this after the break. Right now, Time Saver Traffic and Weather with Ryan Knowles. Ryan, what do you make of it?
6: Girding their loins. I've never heard, I'm not even stalling for time here. I've never heard
1: You've never heard that before. So first it was begrudgingly, and now it's gird your loins.
6: That I was stalling for
1: gird
6: time.
1: Gird your loins, as in brace yourself. Get ready for something.
6: Gird?
1: Yeah.
6: What does gird mean? Like, to brace? Or?
1: Yeah, brace yourself.
6: I only know gird is like the...
1: Prepare yourself mentally for something that is about to land, and it's not going to be pretty.
6: I see.
1: It's going to be challenging.
6: I see.
1: Gird your loins.
6: What are we, in the 1940s here?
1: I don't know.
6: What's going on?
1: I don't know.
6: I'm sorry, Kristen Cameron. I'm making fun of you.
1: You're
6: too
1: bizarre.
6: Much. You're doing a great job.
1: Do you know
6: job.
1: That word, bizarre?
6: Bizarre? No idea.
1: You're making fun of me. You're the one who doesn't know what gird your loins means.
6: Exactly. I'm the sucker
1: here. It's
6: not
1: a sexual term, if that's what you're wondering.
6: No,
1: okay.
6: That's not.
1: All right.
6: I wasn't even going there.
1: Holy Hannah.
6: Well, this
1: now,
6: has gone
1: Now, that
6: off
1: is an old term. Saying Holy Hannah, that is old.
6: Holy Hannah. What about Jeez Louise?
1: Jeez Louise.
6: My mom says that a lot.
1: All right.
6: Or you big galoot. Which I have no idea where that came from.
1: Oh, here I am, delivering bits of the news, telling stories in the community, and educating Ryan Knowles with every weather and traffic throw.
6: You're doing God's work.
1: I'm trying to. Yeoman's work. Do you know that saying?
6: Whose work?
1: Yeoman's work.
6: Yeoman's.
1: All right, take it away.
6: Okay. Thanks, Christy Cameron. It is a beautiful day out there. 20 degrees right now. Sunny skies. It's going to be another cold evening, though. Temperatures will drop to a low of 3 overnight. Risk of frost. Sunny tomorrow, a high of 22. A mix of sun and clouds on Saturday, a high of 23. And then sunny on Sunday, another high of 23 degrees. 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Taking a look at the roads now. Slow moving west on the Queensway from Catherine until about Woodruff. The Carling on-ramp is closed. Also, bit of the right lane as crews work to clear that fire truck with a blown-out tire. The eastbound, or should mention the westbound side, also a bit backed up around Moody. Eastbound slow from Carling to Innes. 174 east, moderate to heavy delay from the split to Montreal Road. 416 southbound backed up from the split to Robertson. There's been a collision between there. Heavy delay heading both ways on the Chaudière crossing. It is really slow moving. Backed up heading toward Quebec on the Portage, the Alexandra, and the McDonald Cartier slow heading toward Quebec. Champlain and Island Park leading up to it. Very slow moving heading toward Quebec as well. There's also collisions on Old Richmond Road at Hunt Club. The Kitchissippi-Mecan Parkway heading westbound just after Parkdale. Actually, that collision's been cleared. More collisions on Robertson out of Old Richmond Road and Leitrim at Hawthorne. With the weather and traffic, I'm Ryan Knowles.
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1: You can call in live anytime, 613-521-8255. And it looks like Kevin in Centertown did just that. Hello, my friend. What's happening?
2: Hello. Hello, Miss Cameron. How are you today?
1: Oh, you know, every day is paradise. How about you?
2: Excellent. Yeah. Oh, the weather is beautiful.
1: It is. It is gorgeous outside. Tell me about your dining habits. Have you been eating out, ordering in?
2: Yeah.
1: What's going on?
2: Before I get to that, gird your loins is a biblical quote.
1: It is.
2: Yes. It's from the New Testament in Ephesians, so it's a biblical.
1: Well, I love that you're coming armed with information. Tell me about how you're eating these days, Kevin.
2: Okay, so before the pandemic, I was going out. Like I live right downtown, and there's a local pub like 100 yards from me. So I was going out three times a week, pretty much, because. I like the social aspect of it.
1: Yeah.
2: I was friends with a lot of the staff. Friends of mine would go, and they showed all the sporting events. So, and it was they had specials all the time, food specials, and drink specials once in a while. There was a wine night, half price wine night.
1: Perfect.
2: Anyway, I was enjoying it for like about three times a week. Sometimes more. Then the pandemic hit, and then when the pandemic was over, I understand completely why restaurants had to raise their prices. You know, the loss of business, the minimum wage went up, the price of supplies and food went way up. Mm-hmm. So I understand completely why the restaurants had to raise their prices.
1: But you felt it.
2: But unfortunately, it just put it out of reach for me to enjoy, you know, going on a regular basis.
1: So how often do you go now?
2: Maybe once a month.
1: Geez, that's a totally different lifestyle.
2: Yeah. I love cooking. So I don't mind making my own meals. Mm-hmm. And, you know, I'm retired now, so I don't have the large friend and entertainment base that I used to have. So for me, I made the adjustment. Do I miss it? Yes, I do. I miss the social aspect of it. But unfortunately, it's just not economically viable for me.
1: A sign of the times. Thanks for the call, Kevin. There's Kevin in Centertown. Paul wrote in, good afternoon, Christy. My wife and I are both retired. We both have good pensions. We go out every Sunday for what we call Linner. Hey, I call it Linner too. 2 p.m.-ish. The brew table. We spend with a tip. About $105. We do order a pizza maybe two times a month. My wife also wants to make sure that we eat healthy. Sorry for the long text. Oh, that wasn't too long. You should see the novels that people sent in. That's actually quite brief. My producer, Mitch, is saying that he calls it lupper. Get it? Lunch, supper. I never use the terminology supper. I'm not sure why that is. To me, that's like more of an American thing, but I could be wrong. I usually say dinner. Dinner time. 427. Dan near the Mafour wrote in and said, hi, Christy. It's funny you mentioned that people save their dollars for a special occasion. Tomorrow is our wedding anniversary, and we are not going out simply because, as I mentioned before, we don't get the value for money anymore. We don't drink, and yet for two of us, it's almost $50 if we go and eat out, and it's normally just pizza. I go pick it up. I save on the tip. My cycling group used to go and eat at a restaurant after the ride, and now we go to a coffee shop and we have a pastry, but we still find it very expensive. You know, we went out for beers in Ottawa about, I want to say, a month and a half ago. Two beers on draft. Boom. $30. $30. To me, that's kind of like going to a hockey game. And I'm not talking like one of those big beer bats that's got a million ounces of beer poured into them. It was just a regular size draft. And I thought that was overpriced. Enough of me and my price sensitivity, as my husband likes to call it. That's his nice sentimental way of calling me cheap, which I appreciate. Price sensitive. Your news is coming up on the other side. Carson Arthur, call into the show with your gardening questions. We don't have much time left with Carson. Don't worry. He's fine. but he's hibernating for the winter. So we say goodbye to him after Thanksgiving, which is just around the corner. Don't miss your opportunity. 613-521-TALK.
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7: Good afternoon. I'm Chris Holsky. A frost advisory is in effect right now. 20 degrees. Your full forecast coming up. First, your top stories. An update from Belleville Police on the shooting of an officer outside a synagogue during Yom Kippur. Chief Murray Rod discussing the suspected motive during a news conference this afternoon.
8: This was a hate-motivated crime. This was a deliberate attack directed at members of the Jewish community during one of the holiest observances of the year.
7: Video was played of the shooter yelling the officer would, quote, die for the Jews before opening fire. Constable Jeff Smith is in stable condition in hospital, with Chief Rod saying there are multiple surgeries ahead. The shooter, 29-year-old Sean Ward of Quinte West, a former soldier, died after an exchange of gunfire with police. The Ottawa Hospital has received a donation of $3 million to plant a tiny forest at the site of the hospital's new parking garage near Dow's Lake. The donation was made by Joan Johnson of the Josette Robertson and Joan Johnson Family Foundation. Johnson telling CTV News this will increase the environmental protection of the area.

0: battery plant in southwestern Ontario has been pushed back 2 years until 2029. Howerco Canada, a subsidiary of the German automaker, says it is delaying production at the $7 billion factory in St. Thomas in order to align the project's timeline and product strategy with evolving market demand, technological advancements, and the Volkswagen Group's long-term strategy. The plant was announced in 2023, with the federal government committing $700 million in upfront capital costs to build the factory, and Ontario kicking in $500 million. Vietnam's most powerful politician is in Ottawa for a state visit. Prime Minister Carney welcoming Vietnamese President Tô Lâm at a ceremony on Parliament Hill today. Carney says both leaders will aim to deepen trade and diplomatic ties.
1: We will strike agreements on a number of areas today in energy, clean energy, conventional energy, agriculture, defense cooperation, people-to-people ties, crucially. There will be good news for those who want to travel directly from Canada to Vietnam and back from Vietnam, but of course deeper cultural ties will come as well.
0: Vietnam has endorsed Carney's idea of having middle power countries along the Pacific Rim work more closely with the European Union to limit American tariffs and Chinese supply chain manipulation. It's a new way to join the conversation. Have your say with the CFRA talkback button on the iHeartRadio app. Ryan Knowles is in the CTV Weather Center.
2: Thanks, Chris. Sunny skies out there. 20 degrees. It's going to drop down to a low of 3 overnight. We're under another frost advisory. Sunny tomorrow, a high of 22. Mix of sun and clouds on Saturday, a high of 23. And then sunny again on Sunday, another high of 23 degrees. 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Taking a look at the roads now, slow west on the Queensway from about Bronson to Woodruff. It appears the fire truck has finally been cleared on the Queensway. The Carling on-ramp has reopened. The eastbound side of the Queensway slow from Carling to Innes. 174 east, moderate to heavy delay from the split to Montreal Road. Backed up heading both ways on the Chaudière crossing, slow heading toward Quebec on the McDonnell-Cartier Bridge, the Champlain and the Portage, the Alexandra slow heading toward Quebec. Also collisions on Robertson at Old Richmond Road, Leitrim at Hawthorne, Ramseyville north of Mitch Owens, Rideau Road at Bank Street. Forgot to mention there's also a collision on the 416 southbound around Robertson, slowing things down there. Have head lice invited themselves into your family? NIDA is a pesticide-free head lice treatment for people over the age of 2. Ask your pharmacist for NIDA. Follow the label use as directed. With weather and traffic, I'm Ryan Knowles.
0: That's the latest from the CTV Newsroom. I'm Chris Holsky. Carson Arthur answers your gardening questions next on CFRA's Ottawa Now with Christy Cameron.
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8: Oh, tell me about the rabbits.
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9: Fall is upon us. But Carson is still here. We're clinging to him just like we are the rays of sun and these final warm days. Good afternoon, Carson.
10: Hey, Chris Cameron. Yeah, my tomatoes are also clinging on these days. So, I mean, there's a lot of clinging happening in the garden, apparently.
9: 613-521-8255. I warned our listeners that we don't have a lot of time left with you because you're going into winter hibernation. So they are champing at the bit to chat. And I already have Karen and Rockland on hold. If you want to call in right now, go ahead and get in line. Let's go to Karen first. Go ahead, Karen. You're live with Carson.
11: Hey, just want to ask, I have a rose bush that's taking over my garden. I have several that are doing good. This one's taking over. I want to know what you said to do with the trunk. You chop it back and you drill a hole and you put what in it again?
10: The rose is taking over, Karen. That's a good thing for most people. And you want to wipe it out, do you?
11: I have a few others that are really nice, and this one's not a double full rose, so, and okay. It's taking over.
10: All right, so let's do two things. If you've made the decision, you're done with the rose, you're getting rid of it, then yeah, we're going to chop it straight down to the ground. Where the stem is, we're going to drill that with a good size bit, like at least an inch drill bit on your drill. We're going to drill a pilot hole straight into it, and we're going to plug that with like a powdered bleach. Borax works great.
11: Okay.
10: What that's going to do is it's going to stop the rose from sending up suckers on all the roots around the garden.
11: Can I do it now, or is it going to be too dormant soon?
10: You can do it now. As soon as you put the borax bleach in it, though, that's going to kill the rose. That's going to be the end of it. So if it were me, and I'm just saying, I don't live in your house, and I don't know your backyard, but if it were me, I would wait until spring and then chop it right down to about a foot from the ground and then see if I can manage it a little bit better so it's not taking over. But if you need it gone, if you've decided that's the end of it, the borax bleach will do the trick, and it's the best environmentally friendly way to get rid of it.
11: Well, I'm going to do it because I've been fighting it for several years. So.
10: Okay, well. Yep, there's always a time for good luck with your rose.
11: Thanks.
9: There's Karen in Rockland. You can call in at 613-521-8255. We've got another live caller, this time Kim in downtown Ottawa. Hi, Kim.
12: Hello, how are you?
9: What's your question for Carson?
12: I have a Pride of Moscow lilac tree, and underneath it I have creeping thyme and woolly thyme. Has done great for 7 years. And now, all of a sudden, it's dying off.
10: Okay. So what's dying off? The ground cover or the actual lilac?
12: The ground cover. The lilac tree seems pretty nice still.
10: Okay. So I suspect what's happened is the creeping thyme, the lilac root system is established so well that the roots are more near the surface and they're choking off the ground cover. And that's going to happen with a larger bush as it gets more established in the space. So don't panic. That's pretty normal. I'm going to tell you to wait until spring. And what we're going to do in the spring is we're going to do a hard rake, whether it's a handheld rake or a garden rake, and we're going to pull off anything that's not attached. So if the moss or the thyme is kind of loose under there, we're going to pull that off. We're going to put a cardboard box down, flatten it, and we're going to put mulch on top of the cardboard box. What that's going to do is it's going to stop the lilac from suckering, because as those roots get closer to the surface, that's what it's going to want to do. So it's going to stop that. It's going to make it look good still, and it's not going to leave a big hole where all the ground cover has died off.
12: Perfect. Sounds good.
10: That makes sense?
9: All right.
12: Well,
9: Thanks, Kim. Was she about to say something else there? Did we cut her off? Kim, did you have something else?
12: Nope, that's good. Thank
9: you. We put her back on just to dump her again. I just got a text here. This is funny. I'm hearing this from a lot of people. It's also what I did. That they've just kind of let their garden go. Caleb said, Christy, rest in peace to everyone who lost their tomatoes to blight. We got lazy near the end of the season. Not a question, just kind of sad. And you know what, Carson? I've kind of let my garden go as well because we've had so much going on, except for the kale, which, as we know, is indestructible.
10: Yeah, and the rabbits won't even eat it. Okay, so here's the straight-up truth on this, Christy, and I'm totally fine with people saying that. As gardeners, we get all excited in the spring, and then our lives get busier and busier and busier, and towards the end of the season, we kind of run out of gas, and myself included. And that's okay, because that's the best part about gardening, is there's going to be another spring ahead of us where we can do it again, and we can make changes, we can tweak some things, what didn't work, what did work, but we can get reinvigorated at that point. So don't feel guilty that you're going into September, October, and your garden doesn't look perfect, and Martha Stewart isn't, you know, saying it's a good thing right now. Like, be honest, it's your lifestyle, and we have to adapt our spaces to meet the needs of us as individuals.
9: No shame in gardening. Like, the movie where they say no crying in baseball. But what about those thin green peppers that I had posted on Instagram? They never turned red, so I didn't harvest them. And then we've had these frost advisories. Should I take them out of the garden? Should I leave them because we've got all sunshine? What's your sense?
10: Okay, so those thin green peppers, and I did see your post and I meant to comment, I just happened to be driving. So those thin green peppers can absolutely be harvested now. They can be harvested green. You can eat them green, no problem.
9: Even after the frost advisory?
10: You want to get them off before the frost, only because the frost could cause rot to start happening on the peppers themselves. So we're going to cut those peppers off, leave the plants, because you never know. Fingers crossed, we could get a little bit of a warm spell. Another couple of weeks, you might get some more peppers. But we're going to take all those green peppers, we're going to throw them in a paper bag. You know what's going to go in that bag? That apple core, the banana peel, that is going to cause your peppers to ripen or eat them green. They're still flavorful as a green pepper.
9: Okay. I'm also seeing a lot of frost advisory anxiety or exhaustion. Yes. Here's this text from Chris in Barhaven that made me laugh. He said, is frost actually coming? There have been three advisories already. There haven't been any warnings yet. When should I stop jumping up and down and covering everything at night and just let it go? I still have peppers that are flowering. I have beets. I have lettuce. I have radish. I just planted on your advice a few weeks ago. When should I just stop?
10: Okay. Here's the deal, and I love this, and all the weather people out there, all of your colleagues, Christy, I apologize in advance. It's the only job where you can be right 30% of the time and get a bonus. So here's the deal. Everybody wants to be the one who's going to predict the frost, but we don't know exactly when it's going to happen. We know the conditions are right, but we don't know what's really going to happen. So there are some things absolutely you want to get out of the garden. Beets, you want those out of the garden. Everything else, though, leave them. Other than those peppers that I said, take those out because we don't want those to rot if it's a heavy frost. But the plants that are flowering, they're going to keep flowering right up until we get actual snow. So don't panic about that. The radishes, they love cold temperatures. Potatoes love cold. Carrots love cold. So all those guys can stay. Even the lettuce, the spinach, and that awful kale, those can all stay. But just harvest anything that you're unsure about. Bring it in now. Put it away. We're going to have a rough January, February, March. So let's get as much food on the shelves, in the freezers as possible.
9: Evelyn called in with a question. She spoke with my technical producer, Chris, on the phone. So I'll relay it to you. She said, is there anything special that needs to be done when you're bringing outdoor plants inside?
10: Yeah, I'm a huge fan of spraying down those plants with insecticidal soap. So here's my three-step process. We're going to make insecticidal soap, which is a Windex bottle full of water with 1 tablespoon of dish soap. We're going to spray the whole plant down, and we're going to put the plant in a garbage bag. And we're going to put it in the garbage bag in a shady spot, not in the sun. The reason we put the garbage bag over it is it keeps the insecticidal soap wet longer. And insecticidal soap is a contact insecticide, which means the bugs have to hit it for it to work. So it's going to keep it wetter longer. And by putting the plant in the shade or in a darker spot for 3 days, that's going to make the transition easier when it goes inside. It won't drop as many leaves. So when you've waited the 3 days, you're going to take the bag off. You're going to spray the plant one more time with insecticidal soap, and then you can bring it in.
9: And, you know, hypothetically, and of course, it's only hypothetical. It's nothing personal. Let's just say hypothetically that you had three Majesty palms in potted plants, and hypothetically, you didn't heed that advice and you just took them inside.
10: Are you doing an asking for the friend situation?
9: Yeah. Asking for a friend.
10: Yeah. All right. Well, the good news is, Christy, Majesty palms only get one type of insect, and it's a white woolly scale. So if you see any white little guys forming down sort of in where the branch is attached to the main trunk, that's what you're going to spray with the insecticidal soap. Other than that, you might see some things that look like fruit flies flying around the soil. Those are fungus gnats. If you get that, you're going to spray the soil. But otherwise, you don't have to worry about it. They're not bringing in aphids or spiders or any of the ones that, you know, will get into the rest of the plants in your house.
9: Okay. I also have a question that comes from our very own Ryan Knowles. Okay. Yesterday, we were chatting. And I was talking about this houseplant that my mother had since I was a child. So this thing is over 30 years old. No, it's not an artificial plant. It is a real plant. I don't know the variety, but it's small. It sits on our dining room table in my mom's house in Oakville, Ontario. And then Ryan said to me off the cuff, how long do houseplants live for? And I said, you know, I'm not the person to answer this question. Carson Arthur is. So I'm putting it to you.
10: You got a speed dial answer. Okay, so here's the reality. Certain plants like Christmas cactus can live up to 300 years. So there's a long commitment on
9: Holy
10: some of these
9: Hannah.
10: Yeah, people pass them around generation to generation. On average, most houseplants, depending on the health of the plant, you can get them to go 25, 30 years pretty easily, provided you're adding lots of food, replacing the soil, and you put them on a good routine. The question that I have for you, though, is what does the plant look like that your mother's got?
9: Oh, almost like little triangles. Does that make sense?
10: Yeah, absolutely. And is it green?
9: Yes.
10: It could be part of the fern family, and the triangles are on the ends of little tall sticks, like they kind of go up about maybe 8 inches.
9: Yeah,
10: it's part of the fern family. So it could either be deer heart or stag tongue. Yeah, a couple of those would fit that bill.
9: You are good. You are really good. Okay, question here from Robin, Ottawa. Should you remove old mulch, or can you just keep piling on the new mulch on top of the old mulch?
10: Keep piling it on top. As that old mulch breaks down, it feeds the soil. That's exactly what you're looking for, why we put it down. So it's really good to do that. If you're going to add new mulch, though, add a couple of layers of newspaper first. That newspaper immediately becomes a weed barrier. So the new mulch goes on top. You spray it down with a little water. It'll stick to the newspaper, so you'll never see the newspaper. But you've basically put a weed barrier in that's going to give you 2 or 3 years more without weeds in the garden.
9: We've got Kathy and her question. For outdoor mums, can the heat kill them? How much watering do they need? 2 orchids inside this year. They took a long time to flower. They have been here 3 years. The house was coldish this spring. They have southern windows. There's two things there that have kind of been lumped together.
10: Okay, so the mums, they're not, the heat won't kill them, but if you let those pots dry out because they're in full sun, that's what's going to do the trick. So if your mums are in a sunnier spot at your front door, make sure you water them more frequently on the bright sunny days. The orchids, if they're not flowering for you, if they're flowering that infrequently, it's time to add a fertilizer to your watering program. It's so simple. It's usually water-based with just a couple of drops in your watering regime. That'll help your orchids flower a little more often.
9: Okay, one more question here. Do we have time for one more? Yeah. Okay, we'll do it. We've never had centipedes in our place before, writes Ryan. Now we've got a bunch of plants in there, and now we're seeing some centipedes every now and then. Is there a correlation?
10: Yeah, absolutely. And they're gray-colored centipede is often most of the case. If you get that, you've got plants that are sitting on little water trays, lift them up, put a little diatomaceous powder in the water tray, and dust around the outside baseboards of your house. That will get rid of those centipedes. Safe for you, safe for the pets. You don't have to worry about it, but it'll do the trick on those bugs.
9: All right. Thank you so much, Carson. We'll chat again next week.
10: Deal. We got 2 more weeks before Thanksgiving, so let's get those gardening questions in.
9: I'm already in Carson withdrawal. What am I going to do with myself all winter? 4:51 on the show. Ryan Knowles is standing by. Good afternoon, my friend.
4: What's going on, Christy Cameron? Some great advice there.
9: You should see some of these texts that come in here. I wag my finger at some of you. Tut, tut.
4: For what?
9: Cheeky text messages.
4: Just in general?
9: Yeah, like, I can't read them on the air.
4: At me and Christy? They wag their finger at?
9: No, I'm wagging my finger at some of the texters.
4: Oh, you're wagging your finger.
9: I'm tutting some of the texters.
4: I see. I saw a guy named Chester made fun of me for having Pokemon.
9: Oh, is that right?
4: Yeah. At least my
9: Would
4: name is
9: Would you like to respond?
4: At least my name isn't Chester. Anyway.
9: Oh, I think that's a nice name.
4: Chester?
9: Below the belt. Below the belt, Knowles.
4: I don't know. Yeah. It's okay, Chester.
9: Take it away with the weather forecast.
4: We've all got our own thing, my man.
9: You are salty.
4: I am salty. What the heck, dude? I like my Pokemon. They're the homies. Anyway, sunny skies out there, 20 degrees, low of 3 degrees overnight, a risk of frost. Sunny tomorrow, a high of 22, mix of sun and clouds. On Saturday, a high of 23. Sunny Sunday, another high of 23 degrees. 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Taking a look at the roads now. Slow west on the Queensway between Bronson, pretty much to Moody. Eastbound side is slow between Parkdale and Innes. The 174 east, moderate to heavy delay from the split to Montreal Road. It's backed up on the 416 southbound around Robertson. There's been a collision there. Slow moving, heading both ways on the McDonald-Cartier Bridge and the Chaudière crossing. The Alexandra backed up heading toward Quebec. Portage and the Champlain bridges backed up heading toward Quebec as well. There's also collisions on Colonel By Drive, north of University Drive. That is really slowing down traffic there. Also collisions on Robertson at Old Richmond Road, Ramseyville north of Mitch Owens, and Rideau Road at Bank Street. Sorry if any other Chesters caught astray out there. 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With weather and traffic, I'm Ryan Knowles.
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1: Welcome back to the show, 457. What an immaculate weather forecast I'm looking at. 20 degrees right now. I hate to mention it, especially because we were just talking about the panic of frost advisories, but there is a yellow advisory, which indicates that we could get some frost, patchy frost, potentially expected into tomorrow morning. So, you know, take that as you will. You just heard from Carson. If you have beets, take them out. What on earth was that?
2: Winter is coming. Oh.
1: Chris Viss, my technical producer, hitting me with that. He's got that at the ready at all times. But really, it's up to you. I already took my Majesty palms inside, the palm indoor plants that I took outside for the winter. Didn't do all the things I was supposed to do. I just learned that. But hey, they're inside and they won't die, so that's good. And I guess I'll be harvesting some peppers by the time I get home tonight. 613-521-8255. If you didn't get to check in as part of our question of the day, we're asking you, how often do you eat out or dine in or, you know, do takeout? Restaurants Canada just released its highly anticipated 2026 food service facts report, and it shows a pretty big shift. 8 in 10 people now cutting back on dining out. And the biggest jump in cutbacks, surprisingly, came from the households earning over $100,000. I'd love to hear from you. 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
3: Hey, it's Brian Baumler from HGTV. 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
7: Good afternoon. I'm Chris Holsky. Frost advisory is in effect. Right now, 20 degrees. Your full forecast coming up. First, your top story. Updates from Belleville Police on the condition of the officer injured in a shooting outside a synagogue on Sunday during Yom Kippur. Police Chief Murray Rod says Constable Jeff Smith has a long road ahead, but is making progress.
8: Today we are pleased to share that Constable Jeff Smith continues to make positive progress in his recovery. Constable Smith sustained multiple gunshot wounds to his head and his body and continues to receive treatment for significant injuries. He is expected to undergo multiple surgeries related to serious head trauma. While his recovery will be lengthy and challenging, he is making progress every day.
7: Chief Rod says the shooting was hate-motivated. A video of the incident from a bystander was shared during the media conference. You can hear the shooter shout the constable was going to, quote, die for the Jews before opening fire. The gunman, 29-year-old Sean Ward of Quinte West, a former soldier, died after an exchange of gunfire with police. More on the bombshell comment from the Prime Minister in response to a question about the risk of a possible U.S. invasion. Mark Carney saying the federal government has carefully examined it and weighed military readiness. CTV's Michael Couture has the latest on this.
9: You're at war when you get attacked. We got attacked.
10: A month ago, the Prime Minister said Canada was prepared for the trade war launched by the United States. In an interview with the New York Times, Mark Carney said as President Donald Trump threatened to make Canada the 51st state, he had prepared over the past year for the extreme tail risk that Trump might order military action against Canada. While some MPs say it makes sense, others believe it's creating undue panic. In January of 2025, Trump had ruled out military force to annex Canada, but he did say this.
11: Economic force, because Canada and the United States, that would really be something.
10: And while the two leaders have spoken a number of times since then, trade talks remain stalled. Mike Lecouture, CTV News, Ottawa.
7: The opening of a massive Volkswagen electric vehicle battery plant in southwestern Ontario has been pushed back 2 years until 2029. PowerCo Canada, a subsidiary of the German automaker, says it is delaying production at the $7 billion factory in St. Thomas in order to align the project's timeline and product strategy with evolving market demand, among other factors. The plant was announced in 2023, with the federal government committing $700 million in upfront capital costs to build the factory, and Ontario kicking in $500 million. Finally, an exciting day in picturesque Merrickville, where a moose got itself stuck in the Rideau Canal locks. It was there for a few hours this morning until a team effort by OPP, firefighters, bylaw, and the Ministry of Natural Resources got the animal out. Rachel Ferguson works at nearby Pickle and Mirror.
2: Everybody comes in this morning. Did you see the moose?
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2: And then we talk about it for a little bit. It's nice to have something to bond over to with customers as well.
7: The moose was safely returned to its natural habitat. 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A moose once bit his sister. Ryan Knowles is in the CTV Weather Center.
12: And she's still recovering.
7: Mind you, moose bites can be pretty nasty.
12: Yeah, moose are dangerous. Sunny skies out there, Chris. It's still sitting at 20 degrees. Clear skies this evening. Down to a low of 3 overnight. Risk of frost. Sunny tomorrow, a high of 22. A mix of sun and clouds on Saturday, a high of 23. And then sunny on Sunday, another high of 23. 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Taking a look at the roads now, it's slow moving west on the Queensway between Bronson till about Moody. I guess I was wrong. That fire truck with the blown out tire is still there. Thanks for the texter pointing it out, saying it was false. I can only see on Waze, okay? It told me it was cleared. It wasn't cleared, I guess. Thanks for pointing it out. The fire truck, it's still there, slowing down traffic, people. It's been there all day. Some say it's going to be there the entire weekend. The eastbound side of the Queensway is backed up between Carling and Innes. The 174 east, moderate to heavy delay from the split to Montreal Road. The 416 southbound is backed up between the split and Robertson. There's been a collision around there. Heavy delay heading both ways on the Chaudière crossing, backed up heading toward Quebec on the McDonald-Cartier and Alexandra. The Portage and Champlain are slow heading toward Quebec. A lot of collisions around the city. Colonel By north of University Drive, Robertson at Old Richmond Road, Rideau Road at Bank Street, Coburg at Rideau Street, Rideau Road at Lime Bank, and then Richmond Road east of Churchill. 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With weather and traffic, I'm Ryan Knowles.
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1: The Prime Minister says he's prepared for the possibility of a hypothetical U.S. military invasion. Welcome back to Ottawa Now. The Prime Minister made that remark during an interview with the New York Times. I want to be clear. He suggested that this is unlikely. He called it an extreme tail risk. But what's interesting is that the PM is not only declaring this or talking about this publicly to an American media outlet, but he is now publicly acknowledging that this is something, even though it's unlikely, that has been considered. He told the New York Times it would be irresponsible not to prepare for something that, if it happened, would be hugely damaging. He adds it was an exercise in risk management rather than actively preparing for the expectation or anything like that, or, you know, this expectation that it is going to happen. Graham Richardson earlier had a very interesting interview when he spoke with the Canadian bureau chief for the New York Times, and they were discussing the story. She said the answer from Carney came as a surprise.
2: The question was, over the past 18 months, have you at any point seriously considered that there was a chance of use of military force by the United States against Canada? And I think it's important to note that the Prime Minister took a really long pause before answering, and I mean really long. And he took a deep breath, and he clearly wanted to choose his words very carefully. He gave the answer, and then he also said it would be irresponsible not to consider this kind of eventuality.
1: Matina Stevens-Gridneff, who is the Canadian bureau chief for the New York Times, speaking with Graham earlier today. Joining us right now, I have retired Major General David Fraser, CTV military analyst. Good afternoon. Thank you very much for coming on the show.
3: Good to be with you today.
1: What do you make of that answer?
3: Well, I think the fact that the Prime Minister took the question, paused at some length, it is a very significant strategic statement that was aimed at Canadians, but most of all to the Trump administration, that Canada has considered this and we will be prepared for anything like that. But it really sends a strong message back to the president and gets ahead of him before he says something that he will regret. And I think we have to separate what he says and what he actually does. But I think, you know, the Prime Minister is being very strategic in his messaging.
1: To some degree, I think all world leaders would have to be thinking about this, right? How much of that conversation do you think is unfolding in other countries right now? Contingency plans or you know, private discussions in light of the behavior of the American president?
3: Well, we just have to look at the president's tweets and, you know, midnight forays into AI when he says, you know, he's gone after Greenland, he's gone after Iceland, other countries, including France with two islands off the coast of Newfoundland, you know, Central America. You know, this is a president that has said things and done things. We've just seen an agreement with Denmark and Greenland. I think all countries have to think about this seriously, and because of her geography, our Prime Minister has considered it and has sent his message back. So this is something that all nations are talking about. Look what was just happened at the UN, and this is what the President of the United States is doing. He's making us think and making us do plans that otherwise would have been unthinkable, years ago.
1: Obviously, the government has a responsibility in the highly unlikely event that something like this were to happen. But can you shed some light on what the action plan could be? Again, this is very hypothetical. I'm not trying to scare people. He called it an extreme tail risk, meaning highly unlikely. But what would Canada do if the United States invaded?
3: Well, first of all, I mean, Canada has some of the best planners in the world. I mean, we're as good as anything the Americans can produce. And those, you know, planners would have gone through various scenarios of what ifs, from, you know, kinetic operations coming right across the border to cyber operations to influence operations. And they would have gone through the, you know, the most likely, most dangerous courses of action and given the Prime Minister a whole bunch of a range of options to counter things like this, that also the risks of those things possibly even happening, and what capabilities Canada has from a procurement point of view and its statement point of view, all of that would have been actually discussed with the PM. And quite frankly, you know, Canada is a big country. We've got a lot of capabilities. But what happens militarily may not necessarily translate into political intent. And that's something else that the Prime Minister is very cognizant of, that, you know, just looking at what's happening in Ukraine and whatnot. Listen, you can do things militarily, but you don't achieve the political aims that you're looking for. And I think that was embedded in the PM's message back to the president too.
1: It does seem that there's a renewed interest in young people joining Canada's military. Can you speak to that?
3: Yeah, I think what this has done is galvanized the country and galvanized our resolve as being proud Canadians. I mean, our national sport is still hockey. We're very proud of what we do. It takes a long time to get Canadians riled up. But I think what this trade war has done and what the treatment that, you know, we've been receiving, it has energized Canadians to be proud of the country and wanting to defend our sovereignty, and shown more interest in joining the Canadian Armed Forces, because, you know, we've got a great country, a great way of life, and I think Canadians will do whatever they need to do to defend that sovereignty.
1: Wonderful to hear from you this afternoon. Thanks so much for the time.
3: My pleasure. Thank you.
1: Retired Major General David Fraser joining us on the show now, CTV's military analyst. Five 16, time saver traffic and weather with Ryan Knoll.
4: Thanks, Chris Theroni and Cheese. Sunny skies out there. We're still sitting at 20 degrees. It's shaped up to be a beautiful day. That will continue this weekend. This evening, though, it's going to be another chilly one, a low of 3, risk of frost. Sunny tomorrow, a high of 22, a mix of sun and clouds on Saturday, a high of 23, and then sunny on Sunday, another high of 23 degrees. Taking a look at the roads now, slow moving west on the Queensway from about Bronson to Bayshore. Now we're getting reports from a texter. Everybody's keeping an eye on this fire truck. About 10 minutes ago, a texter said the fire truck is on a tow truck now around Carling. Maybe it's been cleared, maybe it hasn't. I've learned my lesson here. The eastbound side of the Queensway is slow moving from Bronson to Innis, 174 east, moderate to heavy delay from the split to Montreal Road. Backed up heading toward Ottawa on the McDonnell-Cartier Bridge and the Alexandra. Portage and Champlain slow heading toward Quebec. The Chaudière crossing really backed up both ways still. A lot of collisions around the city. Colonel By north of University Drive. Robertson at Old Richmond Road. Coburg at Rideau Street. Richmond Road east of Churchill. And Rideau Road at Limebank. With weather and traffic, I'm Ryan Knowles.
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1: A moose on the loose in Merrickville today. Welcome back to the show. It was the talk of the town. This poor little animal, well, I shouldn't say little, it is a moose still, but perhaps a juvenile moose, had found itself stuck in the Rideau Canal for hours. And of course, that was a pretty big sight to see. The unexpected visitor drew a crowd, giving locals and tourists plenty to talk about. Caitlin Wilson joins us now with more. I really love this picture of the moose or the video up on our website here. There's just something about them. They look so goofy.
2: Oh, for sure. And this moose was there for hours. It took hours to get this moose out of the Merrickville walks. And essentially, it's unclear how this moose got into the canal. But I spent some time there this morning, and I was hard-pressed to find anybody who didn't either see this moose, know about this moose, or who hadn't seen pictures or video. This was quite the ordeal. And even speaking with residents who lived there for decades, they say this is the first moose that they've seen this close to town. So it was quite the day for people in Merrickville.
1: He looks like he's going for a dip.
2: Yeah.
1: But of course, you know, this is quite serious. He became trapped in the Rideau Canal. They're big animals and they can be dangerous. So how did they help to free the animal?
2: So it was quite a joint effort. There were OPP there. There was the fire department, the Ministry of Natural Resources, Parks Canada, and essentially they lowered the water through the lock system and helped push or helped guide the moose through the locks. And the mayor gave an update today and said that to his knowledge, the moose is fine and is making its way back into more safe territory. We do have some reaction from some people I chatted with today, a local shop worker and then a longtime resident on the street. Here's what they had to say.
3: Every single person. Everybody comes in this morning. Did you see the moose? I did. And then we talk about it for a little bit. It's nice to have something to bond over too with customers.
4: It's the first one I've seen this close to Merrickville. There were people lined up on the bridge. They'd found the moose before I did, but there was the moose wondering, what to do.
1: Oh my goodness. Go to our website, ottawa.ctvnews.ca, and you can see some of these pictures. And of course, Caitlin, you'll have lots of that coming up tonight.
2: Coming up tonight at 6, yeah.
1: Yeah, okay. There's CTV's Caitlin Wilson with the story of the moose on the loose in Merrickville, 524.

0: Turning back to our main topic, our question of the day. How have your eating habits changed? Are you still dining out? Are you still ordering in? 613-521-8255. We had Kelly Higginson, the president and CEO of Restaurants Canada, on the show earlier today. She noted it is a lean time for Canadians, that a lot of people are reshaping how they spend and where they go. And in fact, there has been a dramatic shift in Canadian habits. 8 in 10 people are now cutting back on dining out because of how much money it costs. And the fact that it coincides with a rising cost of living is the biggest jump in cutbacks, though, that I found to be surprising, because apparently the people that are really trimming back on dining out are households earning over $100,000.
1: Numbers that we're seeing and we're continuing to see them rise, which is really what is concerning to me. I think the other one that jumps out is that it's even among households making $100,000 or more. A greater share is eating out less frequently this year at 78% versus 70% last year. And we're continuing to see that number go up and up because of the affordability challenges that Canadians are having to make these trade-offs, these difficult decisions.
0: She also called that one stat I mentioned of households earning $100,000 or more holding off on dining out quite significant. She said it is a huge red flag.
1: So that is the number that startled me and certainly was the one that concerned me the most, is a bit of a major red flag. I'm not going to say a bit of a red flag, a major red flag. And on top of that, though, what's really important, I think, for us to look at and policymakers to look at is the fact that that number has gone from 70% to 78%. That all of these numbers, you know, 8 in 10 say they're visiting restaurants less often because of affordability concerns, up from 75% in 2025. These numbers continue to go up.
0: She said it's also clear that even as restaurants are limping out of the pandemic and as people obviously want to buy local and support local business owners, that it's just not possible, that they have to trim back because they have to make their own sacrifices to balance their own personal books.
1: And with more and more Canadians pulling back on this spending, it's not because they want to. It is because they are having to make difficult choices in their life because of affordability pressures. And when we see it hitting those middle income families, that's when we know that there's some really tough decisions being made out there.
0: And she went on to say this is significant because even if you don't own a restaurant or work as a server or a hostess, that this is a profound blow. These restaurants employ a lot of people.
1: Profit starts to go down or they're not making money. We see cutting staff, cutting hours, cutting shifts, managers and owners having to work longer hours. They're removing certain items from the menu. So you start to see all of those things get cut back and the reduction in the overall experience and service is something that unfortunately is a bit of a trade-off for them to just keep the doors open.
0: Texter here. Jennifer says, I went to a local Ottawa coffee shop for an upscale brunch. Food with a coffee plus tip was almost $30. It was a treat. I make good money, but I am still cutting way back. Angela said, hi, Casey. I just had lunch out today. 5 wings, a small green salad, $22 before tip. Well, I went out today because I forgot my lunch in my fridge. I am a lunch packer. I will sometimes go to the Starbucks next door and I will buy the overpriced coffee because I really enjoy it. But I do try to have most of my coffee and all of my food come from home. But today, of course, I left my lunch at home. So I go over to the Rito Center. I won't name the business. And I get a burrito bowl. And it's $18. $18 for something that I could make for about $5 per portion at home. Brown rice, corn, some onions, some pepper, black bean, a little salsa. And yes, I paid a dollar extra or something like that for guacamole. I would say it was a tasty sort of meal. I don't know if it was that healthy. It was quite saucy, but $18. It is very expensive to eat out, even at a place that isn't fancy. That's grab and go. Now, some of you are talking about eating out and you enjoy supporting the local businesses, but you've noted that things have deteriorated, that the food quality just isn't the same anymore. The other thing I'm hearing from is people who own businesses or work in businesses where they're kind of slowing down. Like Scott from Barrhaven wrote in, hi, Christy, I deliver pizza in Barrhaven. It's typically an above average income area, but we've seen a massive decline in the pizza delivery business. I used to average 11 deliveries per day. Now I average 2 per day. We also got this call.
2: Things are definitely a lot slower this year, up to like 25% down, I would say. Bit of a struggle. I'm fortunate enough that I've been there a long time, so I don't even have a business loan or anything like that. So I'm well established, but if I had a loan, I definitely would be in a tough spot.
0: That's Chris, who called us from Barrhaven. He is a franchise owner of a Quiznos, and he estimated that things are down about 25%. So unfortunately, he's spending more time in the restaurant working than he is able to spend outside of it. And he said, you know, as time goes on, it should be the opposite. But how's that for a sign of the times? 5:30, your news coming up right now with Chris Holsky.
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4: Good afternoon. I'm Chris Holsky. Frost advisory in effect right now, 20 degrees. Your full forecast coming up. First, your top stories. An update from Belleville police on the shooting of an officer outside a synagogue during Yom Kippur. Chief Murray Rod discussing the suspected motive during a news conference this afternoon.
5: This was a hate-motivated crime. This was a deliberate attack directed at members of the Jewish community during one of the holiest observances of the year.
4: Video was played of the shooter yelling the officer would, quote, die for the Jews before opening fire. Constable Jeff Smith is in stable condition in hospital, with Chief Rod saying there are multiple surgeries ahead. The shooter, 29-year-old Sean Ward of Quinte West, a former soldier, died after an exchange of gunfire with police. More on the bombshell comment from the Prime Minister in response to a question about the risk of a possible U.S. invasion. Mark Carney saying the federal government has carefully examined it and weighed military readiness. CTV's Michael Couture with the latest on this.
6: You're at war when you get attacked. We got attacked.
7: A month ago, the Prime Minister said Canada was prepared for the trade war launched by the United States. In an interview with the New York Times, Mark Carney said as President Donald Trump threatened to make Canada the 51st state, he had prepared over the past year for the extreme tail risk that Trump might order military action against Canada. While some MPs say it makes sense, others believe it's creating undue panic. In January of 2025, Trump had ruled out military

0: and today are 12 to 15 feet high. So I'm expecting that the tiny forest we put in today will obscure that parking garage. If you're standing at the end of Dow's Lake, you won't see the parking garage in 10 years from now.
1: Roughly 600 plants are being put in the ground on the south side of the new parking garage to create the tiny forest. 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
2: Thanks, Chris. Sunny skies out there. We're still sitting at 20 degrees. Another cold night in the forecast, though. Low of 3 overnight. Risk of frost. Sunny tomorrow, a high of 22. Mix of sun and clouds on Saturday, a high of 23. And then sunny Sunday, another high of 23. Taking a look at the roads now. Slow west on the Queensway. Excuse me. A long day from Bronson until about Moody, the eastbound side. Moderate to heavy delay from Bronson to Innes, 174 east. Moderate to heavy delay from the split to Montreal Road. Backed up heading toward Ottawa on the McDonnell-Cartier Bridge, the Alexandra as well. Chaudière Crossing, there's congestion both ways. Still very slow moving on the Champlain Bridge and Island Park leading up to it. Still collisions on Colonel By at University, or around University Drive, slowing things down there. Seeing another collision here on Hunt Club, kind of just west of Cedar View, really slow there too. Collisions on Robertson at Old Richmond Road as well. Coburg at Rideau Street, Richmond Road east of Churchill, Rideau Road at Lime Bank. 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This Friday to Sunday, conditions and app. With weather and traffic, I'm Ryan Knowles.
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1: CTV's Jackie Paris has come into the studio on yet another beautiful, pleasant fall afternoon. I have no complaints. I have none, Jackie.
2: I also have no complaints, Christy Cameron. For the 5 o'clock hour, I was up on our balcony doing the weather from there in between breaks because we have those Muskoka chairs, or they, the red chairs up there. And I was just catching the sun. I felt like today was the warmest day we felt this week. I know we had sunny, clear days, but there was still that biting, cool air moving through that I needed a jacket. But today, yeah, this is what I was wearing. Sleeveless shirt. Out in the sun, I
1: think. Sunnies.
2: Yes. And once that sun sets, though, it'll be a different story. So, yes, bring the jacket. But right now, very comfortable.
1: I noticed you called them Muskoka chairs. I call them Muskoka chairs as well. Some people call them Adirondack chairs.
2: Yeah, I could not say that word.
1: But
2: so
1: I think it depends on where you're from.
2: Yeah,
1: so if you're from southwestern Ontario, I think you tend to say Adirondack chairs. Maybe. I say Muskoka, though.
2: I was going to say, if you're in and around a driving distance of the Muskoka region, I would assume you
1: don't know.
2: Call it Muskoka chairs.
1: I've always said Muskoka
2: Americans
1: chairs.
2: Do not call it Muskoka chairs.
1: No, they don't.
2: I don't think they call that out west. I don't remember hearing that out west.
1: There's somebody in my neighborhood who has built a giant Muskoka chair, and it's on their front lawn. Isn't that curious? Like, really cool.
2: I did it themselves. I've seen it.
1: I don't know if they bought it or if they built it themselves. I would assume that they just made it as a DIY kind of thing.
2: Love it. It's
1: very cool. Very creative. Tell us about the overnight lows and how cold it's going to get this week.
2: Another consecutive evening where the frost advisory is still in place. So what is this, day four now? Day three
1: yeah.
2: or four? I would say day four. But I would imagine after tomorrow morning, because we are still having overnight lows about 3 degrees here in Ottawa, the Friday night into Saturday, we will not have a frost advisory. The overnight lows are getting closer to 10 degrees now. And not that it was a bad thing that we had 3 degree overnight or early mornings, because we are getting closer to winter. We are in fall. It just started. But we are having a little bit of a warm up. So a stretch of 23 degree weather for the next 4 to 5 days.
1: Ooh, yeah.
2: You love it, right?
1: Yeah,
2: and so that's
1: going
2: to warm up those overnights. I believe it isn't until 6-7 days from now that there is a slight chance that we could see showers rolling in. But we've had a good stretch, Christy, about, 2 weeks now of just sunshine.
1: I love it. Thank you, Jackie.
2: Welcome.
1: 541 on Ottawa Now.

0: the outset of the show today, we took you live to Belleville, Ontario, where the police service there was giving an update on the synagogue shooting. It happened on Sunday night as people were gathering inside the synagogue on the most holy day, Yom Kippur. And there was somebody who came and opened fire. And what we heard today was that this ambush outside the synagogue, police say, was a hate-motivated attack targeting the Jewish community. Here with more, CTV's Stefan Keyes, who has the latest on this. Steph, what can you share with our listeners?
1: Yeah, Christy, it was a very insightful news event from the police chief, also very heartbreaking. But, you know, from the outset of this, when this event happened on Sunday, on Yom Kippur, a day of atonement for those belonging to the Jewish faith, as soon as people heard about the proximity to the synagogue and the fact that bullets were flying towards the synagogue and breaking through stained glass, for many people, there was no doubt in their minds that this was likely hate motivated. But to hear the confirmation today was very telling. We also have access to new video, and we must warn your listeners, Christy, that some of what you're going to hear on this video is going to be disturbing. It is going to be difficult, but we do hear from the shooter himself yelling something towards the Jewish community. And again, we want to warn you, this is fair warning. If you may feel as though you could be triggered by this, you can turn us down. Don't turn us off. Turn us down for a brief moment while we play this. Here it is.
0: I saw that video earlier, Steph.
1: Yeah.
0: When the police chief in Belleville showed it, and it is the kind of thing that is very disturbing. I was very taken aback by it.
1: It's disturbing. It's chilling. In case you missed some of what was said there, the shooter allegedly says, "You're going to die for the Jews." Also in that video, we presume is police constable Jeff Smith, who we know got wounded in that attack. We also learned that he may have been shot before exiting his vehicle, but continued to exit his vehicle, be the target of that attack while firing shots back. There were many people inside that synagogue, locked down, hunkering in, likely praying for survival to be spared from this attack. They made it out uninjured while that officer engaged in those heroic actions. And again, Belleville Police Chief is saying this is hate-motivated and targeted.
2: Make no mistake, this was a targeted attack against the Jewish community. The suspect had the means, the motive, and the mechanisms to cause a mass casualty and the destruction of the Jewish synagogue. The loss of life and irreversible damage that could have been rippled through our community for generations cannot be overstated.
1: So clearly investigators have looked into this. They've spent several days since this took place on Sunday looking into why, the motivation, how this took place. For those who may not have heard or may have forgotten, the shooter has been identified as a former Canadian soldier, 29-year-old Sean Ward. So when you have the means, you also have the training to carry out an act such as this. And he carried out this act with a shotgun, Christy. Again, he is now deceased. He died in hospital.
0: It was sort of unbelievable to me, not only to see that video today, but to get the level of detail that they provided for the police officer who is still with us.
1: Mm-hmm.
0: He sustained multiple gunshot wounds,
1: yes.
0: Injuries to the head and the body, they said.
1: Yep.
0: He has surgeries ahead of him. And that constable was actually just trying to get out of his vehicle. And he was shot by the suspect here before he even had the opportunity.
1: Correct.
0: To get out of the police cruiser.
1: Correct. And did not crumble by being crippled by a gunshot wound, continued to exit the vehicle and did what he could to fire back. Even speaking about this, Chrissy, is giving me chills and goosebumps. Just trying to think about him doing that.
0: What a terrifying thing to happen. I just imagine,
1: yeah.
0: You know, you're going to your place of worship. We're talking about a synagogue here, mm-hmm. But you could be talking about any place.
1: That's right.
0: A temple, a church for service.
1: Yeah.
0: But this is on Yom Kippur, the holiest day on the Jewish calendar. 7 p.m. at night, 20 people inside.
1: Yeah.
0: And you think of what could have happened if this police officer had not done his job. Yeah.
1: And the impact of this is being felt well beyond Belleville, well beyond the Jewish community itself. Our local rabbi, Rabbi Moshe Kitek of the Shabbat of Wellington West. I spoke with him earlier today, Chrissy, because there is a little bit of a movement, some light being brought to the darkness, if you will. And he said, you know, they're kind of in the Wellington West, Westboro area, right between Hindenburg and Westboro there, where they have a community center as well. And he said after this happened, he got a call from a non-Jewish supporter, someone that knows their synagogue well, and said, what can we do? Asking him, what can I do to support the Jewish community or to bring some light to the darkness of this tragedy? Everyone at a loss and feeling helpless. And this is what he came up with. He said, you know what? Maybe we can offer free mezuzahs. And I need to explain to people what that is for those who may not belong to Jewish faith or may not know. But essentially, it is a scroll that's encased and it's handwritten by a scribe and sometimes can take a long time and it's scrolled up and encased. And you hang it in the doorways of Jewish homes as a sign of protection or God's blessing. It's also an outward display of your faith. And a lot of people, considering the religious geopolitical climate, have perhaps shied away from wearing a Star of David or having the mezuzah hang in their doorway. They said, we can offer these things for free. And so they've started with 100. More than 70 people have already asked for one. Even a survivor of the attack in Belleville has reached out to this synagogue and to this rabbi saying, I have one, mine's decaying, it's old, I would like a new one, and I'm going to not shy away from my identity as someone belonging to the Jewish faith if I can have a new one. And he says it's more important now than ever to kind of stand boldly in who they are.
0: Thank you so much for this stuff.
1: You're welcome.
0: I have 48 on Ottawa Now. We'll be right back.
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5: Thanks, Christy Cameron. Sunny skies out there. We're sitting at 20 degrees still. Temperatures are going to drop to a low of 3 overnight. We're under another frost advisory. Sunny tomorrow, a high of 22. A mix of sun and clouds on Saturday, a high of 23. And then sunny Sunday, another high of 23 degrees. Taking a look at the roads now, still slow west on the Queensway from about Parkdale to Woodruff. Eastbound, backed up around Bayshore. And a bit of congestion between St. Laurent and Innes, the 174 East. Moderate to heavy delay between the Split and Montreal Road. It's still backed up heading toward Quebec on the Alexandra Bridge. Bit on the McDonald Cartier, the Chaudière Crossing, bit of congestion both ways. Heavy delay still on Island Park, starting from around Merivale, leading up to the Champlain. Crews working on clearing that collision on Colonel By at University Drive, slowing things down around there. Discover Nix, that's KNIX. 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With weather and traffic, I'm Ryan Knowles.
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0: It's officially that point in September where it might be a good idea to take a walk around your house. You know, do a little lap or so. Look up, look down, look around and see what needs to be repaired. In my case, a couple of things. An eaves trough that definitely needs my attention. 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
0: Well, my friends, that is it for the rest of the show. I am seeing all these nice messages here, speaking to the police officer that stood outside the synagogue in his car as he was attacked. He was ambushed by the shooter, and a lot of you saying that he should get some sort of bravery award. Others saying that you hope he has a complete and speedy recovery. One person here saying, oh my gosh, I have tears in my eyes. What a world we live in, that people are being targeted for their faith, for their beliefs. I'm truly heartbroken for the Jewish community. Good to hear that compassion and just all of these really human text messages that are coming in. Yeah, you know, sometimes we get really cynical and we get hardened to the news, but I think Stefan really drove the point home there. Nobody should be targeted for their faith, regardless of what it is. Could be a church, could be a mosque, could be a synagogue. Just extremely disturbing. It's not right. We'll end it there for today. Thank you so much for tuning into the show. Thank you, Mitch, who is back producing. Thank you to Chris Viss, my technical producer. We'll do it all again tomorrow. Have a great night, and we'll chat on Friday.
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30: Tonight, new video and what police confirm was a hate-motivated attack in Belleville.
33: This was a deliberate attack directed at members of the Jewish community during one of the holiest observances of the year.
30: One Ottawa man's attempt to mitigate the fear spreading through the Jewish community. A sign of the times.
34: I don't think it can be fairly read as saying that Canada was making military preparations, but there's certainly an analysis that's been done.
30: The Prime Minister tells the New York publication he was prepared for the unlikely possibility of an American invasion. How Canadians are reacting. And wildlife on lockdown.
35: There were people lined up on the bridge. They found the moose before I did, but there was the moose, wondering, what, I think, what to do.
30: The moose causing quite a stir in the Rideau Canal in Merrickville. Good evening. We begin tonight with the latest developments on the shooting outside a Belleville synagogue that has rocked the Jewish community. Police now confirming it was a hate-motivated attack while also releasing a video of the shootout and a warning this may be disturbing to some viewers.
36: Look out for Jews!
30: The suspect and police officer exchanged gunfire just outside the synagogue on Sunday during Yom Kippur, the holiest day on the Jewish calendar. CTV's Stefan Keyes joins us with more on this and how Ottawa is trying to bring light in the midst of such a dark and frightening incident, Steph.
1: Patricia, the chilling new details confirm what was immediately suspected. The proximity of the shooting to the synagogue was not by chance or coincidence. It was a targeted attack by a former Canadian soldier, and one local rabbi calls it an act of terror. We want to warn you that some of the sound in this story is considered disturbing. For those that lived it, terrifying moments that will likely linger.
3: This was a deliberate attack directed at members of the Jewish community during one of the holiest observances of the year.
1: And though the 29-year-old former soldier Sean Ward, who carried out the act with a shotgun, is now dead, the fear he left behind is very much alive. And thankfully, so is the Belleville police officer, Constable Jeff Smith, who was shot while trying to stop him.
4: Our prayers are with Jeff and his family. I left a message for Dr. Cook that saved Jeff's life at Kingston Hospital and his whole team there.
1: Sunday's attack during Yom Kippur confirmed as hate motivated by investigators. But for many Canadians belonging to the Jewish faith, it's what they suspected all along after learning those they identify with had to lock themselves down inside the Sons of Jacob synagogue. This as several rounds of bullets flew back and forth, striking stained glass as they prayed for their lives to be spared. The roughly two dozen people inside survived uninjured, and we now know more details of the wounded officer's heroic actions.
3: Many did not realize that Constable Smith was shot before he'd even had the opportunity to exit the vehicle. Despite suffering life-threatening injuries within moments of encountering the armed suspect, Constable Smith exited his vehicle and engaged the attacker.
1: The emotional toll felt well beyond Belleville, a supporter of an Ottawa synagogue reaching out to a local rabbi to see how light can be brought to darkness.
5: I thought to myself that a beautiful way to do that would be to offer free mezuzahs
6: that is going to walk on many doors.
1: A mezuzah is a sacred handwritten scroll hung in the doorways of Jewish homes, a sign of faith and God's protection. Not every Jewish home has one, but after what has taken place, many are accepting the gift as a bold statement following the attack.
5: There was one woman that wrote in a message to me that she survived the attack. You know, she had to duck down. There's bullets flying in the synagogue. And she said that she wants to put up a new mezuzah. She already had one at her home, but it was very old and decaying. She wanted to put up a new mezuzah because she felt that she wanted to remind herself how every single day God is protecting her.
1: A choice to be faithful in the face of something that caused so much fear. Now, there's a long road ahead for Constable Jeff Smith and his recovery. He was shot several times. And if anyone is interested in getting in contact with the Shabbat of Wellington West for mezuzah of their own, they can get in touch on their website. Patricia.
30: CTV's Stefan Keyes live for us tonight. Thanks, Steph. Well, turning now to a bombshell report from the New York Times. In an interview with reporters, Prime Minister Mark Carney was asked about the risk of a possible U.S. invasion. And although he acknowledged it would be a highly unlikely scenario, he said it's something he's studied and prepared for. CTV's Mike Lecouture joins us now from the Parliamentary Bureau to break down the latest on this. Mike.
7: Well, Patricia, the Prime Minister told the publication that while he didn't consider an American invasion a base case, he also believes it would be irresponsible not to prepare for the possibility.
8: You're at war when you get attacked. We got attacked.
7: A month ago, the Prime Minister said Canada was prepared for the trade war launched by the United States. In an interview with the New York Times, Mark Carney said as President Donald Trump threatened to make Canada the 51st state, he had prepared over the past year for the extreme tail risk that Trump might order military action against Canada. One of the reporters who conducted the hour-long interview said Carney paused before giving that answer.
9: He was clearly reflecting carefully on how to respond to this question. There's no doubt in my mind that he knew what a sensitive what a sensitive thing he was about to tackle was, and just how it would be parsed.
0: I've never thought I'd be having this conversation. Never.
7: While former Canadian military leaders are shocked at the revelation, most say it's prudent to plan.
0: We're going to look at the crossing sites of where they're going to come, you know, where are the principal targets they're going to look at, both kinetically and from a cyber point of view, and we'll look at how do we defend them.
7: While some MPs say it makes sense, others believe it's creating undue panic.
10: I mean, that's very irresponsible for a leader of a first world country to come out and say that about another first world country.
11: I would expect my prime minister of any political party under these circumstances to be prepared for that.
12: I think every Canadian worries about it when he starts talking about us, calling us the 51st state and the prime minister, the governor of Canada.
7: In January of 2025, Trump had ruled out military force to annex Canada, but he did say this.
13: Economic force. Because Canada and the United States, that would really be something.
7: A month after trade talks broke down between the two sides, Carney told the New York Times he believes there is a path to resume negotiations. And while the two leaders have spoken a number of times since then, trade talks remain stalled. Patricia?
30: All right, thank you, Mike. We're also hearing from Canada's defense minister tonight on this as we bring in Graham Richardson, CTV News Parliamentary Bureau Chief, to take a closer look. And Graham, defense minister David McGuinty downplaying this. He says all militaries analyze such risks. But I think for most Canadians, looking at this from America feels like very new territory.
14: It's bizarre, Patricia, but is it really when you think about it, right? Like a couple of years ago, if we had contemplated this, it would be still a South Park issue episode. It's not anymore. I mean, the president's son put out a meme, tweet, whatever you want to call it, when they did the Greenland deal, we now have Canada surrounded. The president has routinely questioned our ability and our existence as a country, an extraordinary thing for our closest friend and neighbor to ever do. So those are the things, that's the backdrop. And so I think to Mike's point and Matina, the reporter who is in the room, Carney is very careful with his words, measured in his response, but he could have off-ramped this and not answered. He chose to answer, even though it was short and quite curt, he did choose to answer this. And I think that probably sends a signal to the Americans and to the rest of the world how seriously Canada takes the deterioration of this relationship.
30: That's what was so interesting, that choice to answer, and we're seeing mixed reaction, of course, on that. It's maybe something that could have been talked about, you know, off the record, but for him to say it on the record the way he did, you hear from at least one opposition member calling that irresponsible. Would it have been beneficial to the Prime Minister to choose not to answer the question the way he did?
14: Maybe. And I've seen him shut many, many questions down. He's a pretty blunt person and fairly confident in his dealings with the media. And again, the fact that he chose to answer this, he certainly didn't have to. I think whether it's the rupture speech in Davos, whether it's that extraordinary Saturday morning news conference after trade talks broke down, the Prime Minister and his government have been signaling this is a tremendous shift for the country and for the world, really. And so far, the world agrees with Mark Carney. And the other thing I asked Matina, the bureau chief, I said, did he get over his skis here? Was this hubris because of all of the coverage he's received worldwide and positive coverage? She said no. She thinks this came from the heart. This was intentional. We haven't heard from him yet. He may clarify it afterwards. But there is the chance, Patricia, this might have been a mistake. But it certainly got the attention of a lot of people. The BBC picking up now, too.
30: Right around the world. All right. CTV News Parliamentary Bureau Chief Graham Richardson, thank you for this.
14: Thanks, Patricia.
30: Well, now to something a whole lot lighter, a truly Canadian story. A moose on the loose became the talk of the town in Merrickville today after the animal found itself stuck in the Rideau Canal. And the rescue effort drew a crowd of both locals and tourists. CTV's Caitlin Wilson is back from Merrickville and joins us in studio with more on this. Caitlin.
15: Yeah, Patricia, you'd be hard-pressed to find someone in the small town who hasn't heard about the moose. It's not clear how it ended up in the canal, but those who watched the rescue say it took hours to help it get back on land.
16: At this Merrickville coffee shop, there's only one thing people are talking about.
17: It's quite young, very young. Yeah.
2: It's most unusual. Most unusual, isn't it, Bailey? Yes.
16: The kind of news that doesn't take long to travel in a small town. Because just down the road, a moose found itself in a spot it probably never planned on visiting. The Merrickville Locks on the Rideau Canal.
2: The poor moose was stuck in that upper part of the lock.
16: And for Bob Giglio and Veronica Orzi from Philadelphia, their trip to Canada suddenly came with a front row seat to a moose rescue.
17: It took them probably 3.5 to 4 hours just to herd it through all the gates to get it out down there.
16: Emergency crews, Parks Canada, and the Ministry of Natural Resources all responded as the water level was gradually lowered through the locks to give the moose a way out.
18: It was a great effort by all the different departments. The moose was unharmed, and my understanding is that it is doing well and working its way through the back part of Merrickville.
16: Even for people who've called the town home for decades, this was a first.
35: It's the first one I've seen this close to Merrickville. There were people lined up on the bridge. They'd found the moose before I did, but there was the moose, wondering, what to do.
16: And once word got out, it didn't stay at the locks for long.
19: Every single person. Everybody comes in this morning, did you see the moose? I did. And then we talk about it for a little bit. It's nice to have something to bond over too with customers as well.
16: By the time the moose made its way out, Merrickville had its story of the day. And for two visitors from Philadelphia, maybe the most Canadian one they could have asked for.
2: We love wildlife, and to see a moose for that long in a small Canadian town was awesome.
15: Parks Canada says it's working with the Ministry of Natural Resources, which is leading the efforts to move the moose to a suitable natural area. Patricia?
30: Hopefully it all works out. Beautiful moose. Thank you, Caitlin. CTV's Caitlin Wilson live for us tonight.
20: Still ahead, we continue to explore the most pressing election issues across the region. Walk My Ward has Leela Rock paying a visit to Kanata North tonight. That's coming up.
30: Taking a live look through our Centennial Glass Skycam. 19 degrees out there right now. Another beautiful evening. Not seeing too much color there, but I did notice in some of those pictures in behind the moose in Merrickville that we're seeing some of the leaves start to change. So we're going to enjoy this sunshine and these beautiful evenings while we can, Jackie.
15: That's right, Patricia. I also noticed that parts of the downtown area, some of these trees are slowly starting to change color. Fall is upon us, but we are enjoying this weather that we have had for at least more than a week now, and it will continue into the weekend. Now, taking a look at tonight specifically, clear skies, nothing in terms of clouds or precipitation into the midnight hour, but we are still talking about how cold it's going to get. Not feeling it right now. It's 19 for much of eastern Ontario, 20 in Trenton. It's about 19 in Petawawa and Maniwaki, Montreal sitting around 20 degrees. This is what we are going to get for this evening, at least here in Ottawa. 3 degrees overnight still has prompted a frost advisory in place for much of eastern Ontario, where temperatures are still hovering close to the freezing mark. Not in Kingston, though, and parts of Brockville. You could already see the warm-up beginning. Temperatures hovering closer to around 6 to 8 degrees. We'll get a closer look at your long-term forecast and your weekend forecast in just a bit. But for now, we'll take you to downstairs. Patricia.
30: Police say the human remains found in a Gatineau Park earlier this month were those of a missing Ottawa man. A hiker found the remains on a trail on September 7th. MRC de Colline de Litoué have identified the man as 44-year-old Ludovic Anthony Florent Chauvin. He has been missing since February. His vehicle was found in a parking lot in the Meech Lake area, but previous searches for him were unsuccessful. Police say he was not the victim of a criminal act and no other details will be released. One person is dead after a crash north of Cornwall yesterday evening. OPP say a motorcycle and transport truck collided at the intersection of County Road 19 and Headline Road. The motorcycle rider, a 24-year-old from Cornwall, was pronounced dead in hospital. Several roads were closed in the area overnight but have since reopened. Here in Ottawa, police are seeking help locating a suspect wanted in connection with 3 jewelry store robberies this month. Police say they happened at different shopping centers on September 11th, 17th, and 22nd. A warrant has been issued for the arrest of 50-year-old Alain Therrien. Anyone with information on his whereabouts is asked to contact Ottawa police. And in Kingston, police are searching for an inmate who went missing from prison on Tuesday. 49-year-old Mason Jenkins is serving a life sentence for first-degree murder and drug trafficking. Police say he was unaccounted for during a morning count at the minimum security unit of Collins Bay Institution. If you see him, do not approach him and call 911. Conflicts overseas are driving diesel prices to record highs, and now U.S. President Donald Trump is considering a ban on exporting American diesel to keep supplies south of the border. CTV's Kimberly Fowler joins us now with more on this. Kimberly.
3: Well, Patricia, those comments from Trump about a possible diesel ban to Canada are raising concerns about what that could do to the economy here. To tackle the problem of high diesel prices, some U.S. senators are pushing for a temporary export ban to boost supply and to keep it in the U.S. Now, the U.S. Energy Secretary is against the idea. If it can't ship diesel overseas, the U.S. could run out of places to store it and will be forced to cut production. Analysts predict that would add instability to the global market and drive prices even higher.
4: So Canada is relatively well positioned compared to many countries like Japan, who are totally exposed because they don't have a lot of domestic oil production and the refineries are inadequate. So yeah, we will survive, but prices are going up. And this is just adding one more layer of risk into a market that's already got so many things disrupting it and so much risk that people don't know what's going to happen next.
3: Trucking is one of the main domestic carriers of goods, and many Canadian truckers are worried about the effects of a diesel ban, even if it is temporary. Experts also warn that a U.S. ban on diesel exports could backfire in the long term, as it would only provide temporary relief from the record high prices. Patricia.
30: All right. CTV's Kimberly Fowler live for us tonight. Thank you. Meantime, President Donald Trump and the Chinese president are meeting in the U.S. Trump made the rare move of personally greeting Xi on the tarmac last night as the Chinese leader and his wife arrived at Joint Base Andrews. The two leaders met at the White House today.
6: President Xi, Madam Peng, and the members of the Chinese delegation, I'm delighted to welcome you to the beautiful White House.
30: They were expected to discuss artificial intelligence, the war in Iran, and trade. Tonight, Xi will be attending a White House state dinner. We have extended coverage of the Chinese president's visit to the U.S. and the discussion with President Trump about AI. There are more stories online at ctvnews.ca. All right, we have a return trip tonight from downtown to Barrhaven as our return to office stress test continues. So once again, Peter Sperling getting behind the wheel of a car for us, and Tyler Fleming taking the train and then the bus all the way to Marketplace in Barrhaven. And it's Tyler who is taking us home again tonight.
21: For many, the day at the office has ended, but the work to get home begins. We're going to Barrhaven, Marketplace Station. I'll take the LRT to Tunney's, and from there, I have multiple bus options.
30: And multiple routes to get to Barrhaven by car, too. But looking at the GPS, they're all backing up.
22: Peter's GPS clocks the trip at 53 minutes. Mine is a little longer, but not by much. And if OC Transpo runs like this, savings on parking, fuel, and vehicle wear and tear can be big. A 15-minute rail ride gets me to Tunney's, where I must walk to the far end of the station to catch a bus. And while many report of delays and cancellations, at least there are nearly a dozen routes heading into the community. I board the 75.
23: It's usually pretty crowded.
22: Jenny Lee takes this bus often.
23: This one comes every 15, 20 minutes that I find, ever since last year at least, so it's not that bad.
22: But she doesn't live in Barrhaven. She was waiting nearly an hour for the 82, a local route inside the Greenbelt.
23: When I'm coming home, it never shows up to Tunney's Pasture on time.
22: While OC Transpo aims to improve service, bus reliability remains a top complaint.
23: Get more buses, maybe have the buses come more often.
22: Meanwhile, Peter has made it to Marketplace.
30: Tyler, still not here. Total trip for me, 54 minutes, just under 1 hour. But the traffic today seemed a bit lighter than usual.
22: 10 minutes later, my bus arrives right on time.
21: A little bit over an hour. It wasn't bad. I was just talking to one guy in the bus, and he was saying it was one of the emptiest trips he's ever had.
22: This was a good day for transit, and while commuters can accept the odd hiccup, days like this need to be the baseline.
23: Because the entire neighborhood is relying on that one bus, and if it doesn't show up, it screws a lot of people over.
0: Tyler Fleming, CTV News.
1: You look wonderful today.
30: Well, coming up, we highlight three good things happening in the city, including this new awesome box spreading positivity in the Byward Market. Jackie.
5: Well, thanks so much, Patricia. Again, a sunny day. The sunset is scheduled just before 7 p.m. And we can look at what we can expect for the next 3 days. Friday, another sunshine day, 22 degrees, the daytime high. We'll get a set of 23 degree days for Saturday and Sunday. Might see a little bit of cloud cover for Saturday, but for the most part, you could leave the umbrella at home. Here is a look through our Centennial Glass Skycam. A wonderful view from Kawecki Point. It's 19 degrees in downtown Ottawa this evening.
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0: Taking a look at the roads, thinking about that report from Peter and Tyler. Just over an hour by bus to Barrhaven, under an hour to drive it. Wait till winter. Things looking pretty good on the roads again tonight. Just a few slowdowns in the usual spots. Well, every Thursday, we want to put the spotlight on three good things happening in our city.
1: Of course, and we begin tonight with an effort to spread kindness and positivity right here in the Capitol.
2: I think your shoes are fantastic.
1: This is called the Awesome Box. It's located near the Ottawa sign in the Byard Market. You can press the button to hear a motivational message from a stranger. And it was created by an Ottawa artist who really just wanted to spread some cheer.
3: This happy little box. It's got a hug. And you press a button and it just tells you something nice. And that's the core of it. Then if you double press it, you can leave your own nice messages.
1: I knew it was a hug when I saw it. This isn't the only awesome box. There's one at the Ottawa Art Gallery and another at the Ottawa School of Art. One will soon be installed near the National Gallery of Canada as well. So nice.
0: You went out to check it out. You were out there for about an hour just pushing the button over and over. Tell me more.
1: Just feeding my ego. You look great today.
0: I love the AI feedback that you get when you work out, and then it tells you, you're amazing. You're consistent. No one else is telling me that. Very nice. Good effort. This is cool, yeah. Too. The Titans have come back swinging in the Frontier League Championship Series.
4: 2-0. Fastball crushed. Deep left field. You can see it later!
0: A huge grand slam in game two last night from Caleb Burr. That's just when you want it to happen. Mm-hmm. The final score, 11-1 for the Titans. So the five-game series against the Evansville Otters is now tied at one game apiece and comes back here to Ottawa. They'll be able to play game three in front of a home crowd tomorrow night at the Ottawa Baseball Stadium. I highly recommend, if you haven't experienced baseball yet this year, mm-hmm. this would be the time to jump in on the bandwagon during the championship series on the day after the Blue Jays decided they were done. They've been eliminated from the playoffs, so this is what we got right here.
1: Definitely. Evansville thought they could scare us off, and the Titans said, not so fast, not so fast. And finally, Patricia, Ottawa is getting ready to celebrate its 200th birthday. There are a ton of events and activities happening to mark the occasion, including this immersive art and music experience. It's called Soundscape. It's located right next to the Rideau Canal beneath the Plaza Bridge by the Senate. You can check this out for free every night. It wraps up Saturday night with a free concert to celebrate Ottawa's 200th anniversary. And I keep missing the live music, but I hear it sounds great and it's a wonderful experience.
0: Yeah, absolutely worth taking in for sure. And then there's a little button you can press that says, hey, Ottawa, you look good for 200.
1: For 200. Years young.
0: Yeah. What a party. If you have a story for us to include in our Three Good Things segment, something light, happy, a community event, or notable achievement, send your ideas to ottawanews@ctv.ca. And one more good thing. There's no rain in the forecast for the next several days. Blue skies over the Ottawa River today. That's gorgeous. But there is once again a frost advisory in effect for tonight. So another cold night before things start warming up again. But that stretch of sunshine that looks so good on the board as we go back to Jackie on the balcony for a full look at the forecast.
5: That's right, Patricia. We are hanging out in the Capitol Barbecue Patio for the last couple of hours. The sun was shining down. It was quite the view. Quite nice getting that sun. But as the sun's going down, we're starting to feel a little bit more of the chill in the air. So you definitely want a jacket. Right now, 19 degrees. Winds are much calmer than it has been this last few days. That sunset expected to go down around 6:56 this evening. Right now across the country, Charlottetown, Halifax, and St. John sitting at 14 degrees. There's still some sunshine left in Fredericton at 17 degrees, which is very similar temperatures to Toronto and Windsor, as well as Timmins. So things are hanging out in the mid-teens for temperature-wise across the country. It is in Regina, though, and Saskatoon, where the hot spots are, 26 degrees and sunny in Regina. Calgary, a cool 16 degrees, and Vancouver, 17, and cloudy skies. Now, we did talk about that frost advisory. Another day, yet again, with this in effect for the early part of our Friday morning, closer to around 5 at 6 a.m., temperatures hovering around the 3-degree mark. This gives you a better picture of across the region where temperatures will hover around 3 degrees. No frost advisory in Kingston or Trenton where temperature is around 6 degrees. It's 1 degree overnight in Bancroft, likely going to happen, but no temperatures around zero. It's getting warmer. You can see it in Montreal, 8 degrees. Tomorrow's daytime highs hovering between 21 and 22 degrees. Another sunshine day. not just in the capital, but for the region. That's the good news. 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So, we are going to average a stretch of 22, 23 degree weather, essentially for the next 7 days. That's the good news. Even the sunshine, yes, we might get a little bit of cloud cover for our Saturday, even our Monday, Tuesday, but it won't be until Wednesday that we will likely see a little bit of rain moving through. And if you pay attention very closely to those overnight lows, things are warming up closer to the 10 degree mark. So I wouldn't doubt that we will no longer have a frost advisory Friday into Saturday, but the good news is there's plenty of time to enjoy the wonderful weather we're having, at least for the next 5 to 6 days. Patricia.
6: I have absolutely no complaints. 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
16: It may seem like distant history, but Canada's last Indian residential school closed just 30 years ago. 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September 30th is the National Day for Truth and Reconciliation. 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Visit Ontario.

0: Like the golf course, and the main reason.
1: Neil Thompson is the perfect example of a resident of Kanata North.
2: You were in the tech business?
3: I've been in the tech business my entire career.
2: So you're pretty much the quintessential Kanata North resident?
3: Pretty much.
1: The now retired tech worker says the area is trying to balance modern development and keeping its charm of some of Kanata's original neighborhood.
3: This was a quintessential 15-minute community. Massively increased the population in Kanata North. The transportation hasn't kept up. The transit hasn't followed.
1: Kanata North is in the West End, home to nearly 50,000 residents, with neighborhoods like Beaverbrook, Kanata Lakes, and Morgan's Grant. And the Tech Park, the engine behind this ward, bringing a lot of workers and cars.
4: Huge amount of traffic. It's increased. And on Kanata Avenue, they have completed one apartment complex. There's another one in the process of. And I can't imagine what the traffic's going to be like once all the residents are in at that spot.
1: But a main issue for many residents, redevelopment of the Kanata Lakes Golf Course. 1,500 residential units could soon replace these 18 holes.
5: I've lived here for so long, I've enjoyed the green, I can't really complain. But we were told, in perpetuity, we would have green space behind our house. Well, I'm not a lawyer, and I don't know why anyone expects me to be a lawyer, but in perpetuity to me means forever.
1: With so many new people slated to come here, residents say issues need attention.
4: Transportation for sure, and the state of the roads and the sidewalks. There are walking paths and they're falling apart.
1: And they hope that traffic and transit can keep up.
5: 100% because Campo has a whole bunch of new buildings going up. Where are those people going to drive on Campo, which is a two-lane road? It's going to be crazy for people that are commuting.
3: People who used to get to downtown for government jobs in 30 minutes reliably are now saying it's 90 minutes each way and not reliable. So, you know, it's and the return to offices is going over like a lead pumpkin.
1: And that was Kanata North and a snapshot of what some Ottawa residents are facing. Election day is October 26th. Leah LaRock, CTV News.
6: Thank you, Leah. And you can find more information on the candidates running in Kanata North and in every other ward on our website. We have more details on their platforms and everything you need to know ahead of Election Day. Just head to ctvnewsottawa.ca. Now, some other stories you need to know right now. Ontario Provincial Police are reminding parents and kids that e-scooters may not be allowed in their communities. Police say they've seen an uptick in e-scooter use with kids back in school. While they are allowed here in Ottawa, they are not permitted in the Upper Ottawa Valley. Prescott or Russell municipalities must pass an e-scooter bylaw to allow them on the roads. Where they are allowed, riders must be at least 16 years old.
7: This investment today allows us to continue to expand and make a bigger impact on research, which in very simple terms helps people in terms of either treatment, prevention, and or care for cancer patients.
6: The federal government announcing $80 million for cancer research here in Ottawa today. The money will go to the Terry Fox Research Institute, which is developing personalized treatment for patients. And the Ottawa Hospital has received a donation of $3 million to plant a tiny forest at the site of the hospital's new parking garage. The donation was made by Joan Johnston of the Josette Robertson and Joan Johnston Family Foundation. A section of Kwecki Point is closed as crews repaired damage caused by an errant school bus. The bus was driven onto the popular lookout late last year and scraped some of the wooden beams. Repairs are expected to be complete later this fall. When the damage happened, the National Capital Commission said it would seek full monetary compensation.
8: See up to 20 different species and approximately 800 different animals.
6: Looking for some fun weekend activities for the family? Coming up, we visit a popular wildlife park in our region. Are you brave enough to roll down the window? Our One Tank Trip series continues.
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0: We're continuing our One Tank Trip series, showing you places you can visit on one tank of gas. 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
1: The very best of Canada's vast wildlife can be seen less than an hour's drive from Ottawa.
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1: Located in Montebello, Parc Omega isn't a zoo. In fact, it's the humans that are trapped inside their cars.
2: People can drive through and see up to 20 different species and approximately 800 different animals.
1: Spanning more than 220,000 acres, visitors can tour the park and see bears, moose, elk, deer, wolves, wolverines, bison, and more, all in their natural habitat.
3: Now, the attraction of Parc Omega and what the park is famous for is the ability to get up close and maybe even a little too personal with some of these animals and feed them right from your hand.
2: People, if they have this connection with different type of animals, they will go back home and they will think about them in a positive way. They'll want to be more respectful of the environment.
3: Now, the driving loop around Parc Omega is 12 kilometers long, which takes on average about 2 hours to complete, making this no quick out and back excursion.
1: The park averages 2,000 visitors each day, with roughly 70% visiting from Ottawa and Montreal.
2: So it's open 365 days a year. That's what's really interesting with Parc Omega, you know, all the different seasons.
1: It can cost a family of four up to $180 to enter the park, plus the cost of carrots. But the view from the front seat, priceless.
2: To be out in nature, to be able to see the animals up close, that's really what makes Parc Omega a special place.
1: Dylan Dyson, CTV News, Montebello.
0: Okay, I'm pretty sure there's a sign that says to only roll your window down halfway, but no one does it. So many carrots. So much fun. Thanks to Dylan for that. Well, a major Canadian tech player is leaning heavily into the automotive market to outrun some political headwinds. BNN Bloomberg's Lindsay Biscaya has more.
4: Shares of BlackBerry slipped in intraday trading today, despite the company reporting second quarter results that far exceeded expectations. That's because BlackBerry issued a warning that trade tensions between Canada and the U.S. are putting pressure on its secure communications segment, stalling government contracts. As a result, BlackBerry is now cutting its outlook for that sector. On the flip side, though, the company's QNX vehicle software platform did the heavy lifting, pulling in a record $80.3 million from major automakers. BlackBerry also locked down its biggest contract ever, a $100 million deal with a European trucking venture. And here are the closing numbers for the day. The Canadian dollar is down to 70.71 U.S. West Texas Intermediate finished the day higher at $94.61 U.S. a barrel. Western Canadian Select climbed more than $2 to $67.91, and the TSX dropped almost 45 points. Those are your business headlines. I'm Lindsay Biscaya.
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0: 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Coming up, we explain why you'll likely be facing higher travel costs for sunny destinations.
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2: 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Game 3 is set for tomorrow night at the Ottawa Baseball Stadium. 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As usual, lots more happening this weekend around the Capitol. We'll list all the details at ctvottawa.ca/weekenders. I'm your iHeartRadio Weekender, Tanea Taylor. 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
1: Every year, about 1 million Canadians pack their bags to vacation in Cuba. But that will not be the case this year. U.S. sanctions are causing economic turmoil, food and energy shortages in the island nation, and that is driving up travel costs for other sunny destinations. Here's CTV's Pat Foran.
3: This is normally what Canadians envision when they think of Cuba. Sunny beaches, good times, and friendly people. But now Cuba is facing severe shortages, unrest, and protests. There are daily power outages and a lack of running water, food, and medicine.
4: We do know that at the moment, hotels are not operational where Canadians would be visiting.
3: The government of Canada has issued an advisory to avoid non-essential travel to Cuba due to shortages of fuel, electricity, and basic necessities. Flight Center says this winter, 20% of Canadians are choosing other Caribbean destinations, 14% Mexico, 7% Florida, 7% cruises, and 17% plan to keep their travel dollars in Canada.
4: We have a lot of Canadians who are going to be filling all the different places around the Caribbean this winter that normally would be traveling to Cuba.
5: There's really no reason to go there. It's very sad for the Cuban people and the tourism industry there.
3: With Cuba shut down to travelers, tour companies are scrambling to find other resorts that can handle the overflow.
5: They are trying to find alternatives for Canadian travelers, but there's not the supply that Cuba had. And so therefore, smaller supply, bigger demand, prices are going up.
3: According to Flight Center, Toronto Veradero vacation packages cost about $1,400 each last year. This year, Cuba comparable resorts are about $1,800 per person. That's more than $400 more per traveler, more than $1,700 more for a family of four. The best advice is to plan ahead and be flexible.
4: If you can go maybe a day earlier or a day later, traveling on off-peak times will help as well.
3: Pat Foran, CTV News.
1: This will be a chance to see the league's top players together on the same ice. Coming up, the PWHL announces its first ever All-Star Tournament. We'll share those details after the break. Jackie.
6: Thanks so much, Patricia. A reminder that we do have a frost advisory in place for the early part of our Friday morning. Tonight's lows, or the morning lows, I should say, will hover around the 3-degree mark. It's 6 degrees in Kingston, 4 in Trenton, so there is no frost advisory there, but you can see Bancroft still hovering around zero. I anticipate that this will change Friday night into Saturday morning as temperatures start to warm up. Here's a live look through our Centennial Glass Sky Cam. It's 19 degrees out right now, and a gorgeous view of the sun slowly setting on this Thursday evening.
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0: Tomorrow on Your Morning Ottawa, we're checking out this week's new movies with Mr. Hollywood, Matt Demers. 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
2: All right, so a little chilly tonight, but another beautiful day on the way tomorrow.
3: That's right, Patricia. 23 or 22 degrees is what we're anticipating for our daytime high. But take a look at tomorrow morning. Still want that light coat moving through, single digits, 6 degrees. I imagine tonight will be the last night we see that frost advisory in place, because those overnight lows will likely get closer to the 10-degree mark. 23s across the board for our Saturday and Sunday. Yes, there's a mix of sun and cloud moving in, but I imagine we are seeing more sunshine. You could leave the umbrella at home at least until Wednesday. It's still a slim chance of those showers, so I'm keeping a close eye on that. It's been going on and off, but the good news is we've had a stretch of some wonderful weather here in the capital.
2: I do love September. It might be my favorite month. Tends to produce these lovely stretches, especially here in Ottawa recently, which is awesome. We want to check in and see what our news team is working on for tonight. Kimberly Fowler will be on the desk at 11:30.
4: Mm-hmm. We'll be checking out another mayoral debate leading up to the municipal election next month. We've got some video here from last week's environmental debate, but tonight's moderated debate will be co-hosted by the Greater Ottawa Home Builders Association and the Ottawa Real Estate Board, and will focus on housing, development, and the future growth of Ottawa. It all gets underway at 7:30 at the St. Elias Banquet Center. And you can get the news anytime, anywhere at ctvnewsottawa.ca. And join me tonight for CTV News at 11:30.
2: Another month until the election. Mm-hmm. You're counting down. All right, finally for us tonight, the PWHL's biggest stars will be coming together for the league's first ever All-Star Tournament.
5: I'm proud to announce that on March 7th, 2027, the PWHL will host its first ever All-Star presented by Scotiabank in Toronto at Scotiabank Arena.
2: The event will feature a four-team, three-on-three tournament. The players will be announced at a later date. TSN will provide English language coverage. Season not underway yet, but already getting excited about what is to come in the PWHL here in Ottawa and beyond. Of course, that'll be a great way to showcase some really talented players.
4: Absolutely. Yeah, they're playing at the CTC, our Ottawa Charge.
2: It will
4: and,
2: be interesting, yeah.
4: The Hockey Night in Canada, they're going to get a great showcase this year.
2: Yeah. New dressing rooms.
4: Yes.
2: They change rooms, dressing rooms in hockey.
3: Looking forward to the season.
2: Yeah, 100%. Have a wonderful evening, everyone. See you back here tomorrow.
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10: Good evening. I'm Ryan Knowles. Clear skies out there. 19 degrees. Your full forecast is coming up. First, your top stories. We're hearing from members of Ottawa's Jewish community after Sunday's shooting outside of a Belleville synagogue. Police confirming today it was a hate-motivated attack. CTV's Stefan Keyes has more.
11: Though the 29-year-old former soldier Sean Ward, who carried out the act with a shotgun, is now dead, the fear he left behind is very much alive. Sunday's attack during Yom Kippur confirmed as hate motivated by investigators. A supporter of an Ottawa synagogue reaching out to a local rabbi to see how light can be brought to darkness.
12: I thought to myself, beautiful way to do that would be to offer free mezuzahs.
11: A mezuzah is a sacred handwritten scroll hung in the doorways of Jewish homes, a sign of faith and God's protection.
12: There was one woman that wrote in a message to me. She survived the attack. She wanted to put up a new mezuzah because she felt that she wanted to remind herself how every single day God is protecting her.
10: Constable Jeff Smith was injured in the shootout. He is now recovering in hospital. Officials say Smith was shot in his vehicle just moments after encountering the suspect, but despite being wounded, he still got out and returned fire. Meantime, we're getting reaction from former Canadian military leaders after Prime Minister Mark Carney was asked about the risk of a possible U.S. invasion. In an interview with the New York Times, Carney said the chances are very unlikely, but added they have prepared for it as it would be irresponsible not to amid U.S. President Donald Trump's rhetoric around Canada becoming the 51st state. Speaking with CFRA, retired Canadian Armed Forces Major General David Fraser says being prepared for every scenario is part of the job.
9: This is a president that has said things, and I think all countries have to think about this seriously, and because of her geography, our prime minister has considered it and has sent him his message back. So this is what the president of the United States is doing. He's making us think and making us do plans that otherwise would have been unthinkable, years ago.
10: In January of 2025, Trump ruled out military force to annex Canada, but did not rule out economic force. In other news, a moose on the loose became the talk of an eastern Ontario town today. The animal found itself stuck in the Merrickville locks on the Rideau Canal. CTV's Caitlin Wilson has more.
13: For Bob Gilio and Veronica Orzi from Philadelphia, their trip to Canada suddenly came with a front row seat to a moose rescue.
14: It took them probably 3.5 to 4 hours just to herd it through all the gates to get it out.
13: Emergency crews, Parks Canada, and the Ministry of Natural Resources all responded as the water level was gradually lowered through the locks to give the moose a way out.
15: The moose was unharmed, and my understanding is that it is doing well and working its way through the back part of Merrickville.
13: And for two visitors from Philadelphia, maybe the most Canadian one they could have asked for.
16: We love wildlife, and to see a moose for that long in a small Canadian town was awesome.
13: Caitlin Wilson, CTV News.
10: And Ottawa firefighters worked quickly this morning to extinguish a fire at a Hindenburg high-rise. Crews were called to Bayswater between Laurel and Somerset at around 11:40. The fire was on a balcony on the 10th floor. Crews had the scene under control about 10 minutes after arrival. Paramedics say there are no reported injuries. It's a new way to join the conversation. Have your say with the CFRA talkback button on the iHeartRadio app. From the CTV Weather Center, clear skies in the forecast overnight. Temperatures are going to drop to a low of 3 degrees again, though. We are again under a frost advisory. Sunny tomorrow, a high of 22. A mix of sun and clouds Saturday, a high of 23. Sunny Sunday, another high of 23. That is the latest from the CTV Newsroom. I'm Ryan Knowles. 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

0: from the nation's capital all across Canada here for you. Shane Hewitt and the Night Shift. I'm Shane Hewitt. I'm in Ottawa, the village of Merrickville, just south of the city, where there was a moose in the Rideau today. There was a moose stuck in the lock. I mean, if you're in Niagara Peninsula or anything like that, you know what locks are. If you're listening south of here, you know what locks are. If you're listening elsewhere, you might not know. It's how boats get from high to low places. It's a little door. It opens up. The boat drives in. The water fills up, goes to the next level, drives to the next lock. There was a moose in the lock today. Kind of fun. Seems very Canadian. Noah Skanga is in downtown Toronto. Ryan O'Donnell has the night off. You have to forgive me. I'm not feeling great today. It's Throwback Thursday today, Noah Skanga. 1991 is our throwback. And we are going back to it was a great year. Where were you? What were you up to? 71010 is the text line. 1991 for me was grade 10. I was in Fort McMurray, Alberta, going to high school. And music for me had already been a discovery, but it was really starting to unfold, like mixing music, DJing stuff. It really was starting to become a really cool thing. And we are going to celebrate music a little bit tonight. On this day in 1991, one of the most iconic albums of all time came out. Nirvana, Nevermind. The cover of the album was in itself attention grabbing, you could say, naked babies in pools chasing money. The band wasn't expected to be massive, but then they ended up being massive. And then it all came crashing down. Throwback Thursday, Nirvana. And tonight on the show, we're going to dig into that. Now, if you walk around most places today, you will probably see somebody wearing a Nirvana t-shirt. Band shirts to me were always sort of a badge of honor. And you had to be a fan. Remember when you couldn't get a band shirt unless you were part of a fan club or you went to the concert? That's the only way you could get a band shirt, because that was like your medal for attending. In today's world with merchandising deals, not the case. Not the case at all. In fact, if you walk into a Walmart, you'll probably find yourself a little bit of an older band, like a Rolling Stones or an Aerosmith t-shirt, maybe Queen. But if you go into a mall, like a Blue Notes or an Abercrombie store, West 49 kind of thing, you're probably guaranteed to see the Nirvana smiley face on the wall for sale in some fashion, probably on a t-shirt. It's one of the most iconic band t-shirts of all time. It's also kind of cool. I mean, you know, there's a little bit of Forrest Gump on there. There's a little bit of happiness on there. There's a little bit of rock and roll. It's also a poser magnet. And this goes back to the earlier comment that if you were a big fan, like a big fan of a band, then you could get the t-shirt. If you were a member of the fan club could get you a t-shirt for your favorite band. And now it's strange. Like there's kids wearing New Kids on the Block shirts of music that they didn't grow up with. Critical of us Gen Xers, those millennials, and still stealing our t-shirts. Band shirts are also a poser magnet. You buy the t-shirt because the t-shirt is cool, but you're a bit of a poser when it comes to being a fan of the band. That in itself feels like a 90s term, but it's true. There is a band called Opal in Sky to help us understand their definition of the poser.
1: How to tell if you're a poser. Let's start with what a poser actually is. A person who dresses or behaves in a deceptive way that is meant to impress other people.
2: How do you do, fellow kids?
1: But the term poser has become so unhinged in the metal scene. You get called a poser for just liking or not liking certain bands, or simply giving your opinion on anything metal related. It becomes a self-defense mechanism comment, a desperate attempt to try and put someone down just to win an argument. Metal elitists have lost sight of the true meaning behind the word poser. So if you're new to the metal scene and worried about comments like these, don't be. It's basically just a meme word now, and the elitists have only themselves to blame. Just don't buy a Slayer shirt if you don't like Slayer, and listen to or enjoy whatever subgenre of metal you like. Who gives a shit?
0: So, that is a band called Opal in Sky. They're like a metal band from Vancouver. So it's far more Ryan's jam than my jam, but I like the attitude. Nobody likes posers. In fact, I find it kind of ironic when posers get caught in the act of posering in their shirts.
3: Please, can she name three Metallica songs? Three what?
4: It's the name
3: three,
4: of the band
3: oh,
4: on your shirt.
3: So I can't do that.
5: And you name one.
6: Just live with it.
5: And you name one.
3: If you give me, like, the tune to the first, I could sing it to you if I knew the tune.
5: Da-na-na. No, I'm just kidding.
6: Yeah, that's not
3: I was ready.
5: That's
3: yes.
5: funny. You just like the shirt.
3: I mean, it's a great shirt.
7: Can you name me three Slayer songs?
8: Oh, okay. Rain and Blood, Angel of Death, and... do you know a third one?
3: Oh.
0: I think the rule is you have to be able to name a couple of songs from the band if you're going to wear the shirt. Unless, of course, it's a band like Sugar Ray or Chumbawamba. Then there's really only one song. But what is it about Metallica and Slayer and Nirvana shirts? Why are these always the shirts for the posers? Well, they make you look a little bit rough and tough around the edges, a little bit different. If you're a guy, you look tough. If you're a girl, you look like, I'm not like the other girls kind of jam. And they are pretty cool designs. I mean, back in the day when band artwork was really put together by artists, that's cool. It wasn't just marketing back then about making sure that it's visible. Because now a band, like, album cover doesn't really end up on an album anymore. So it's changed. Now, all of these bands, like Metallica, Slayer, and Nirvana, have the most iconic band logos and merch of all time. And celebs will wear them, so you get to feel cool. Now, you have to understand, going to metal shows is Ryan's thing, not my thing, so... Opal in Sky is totally foreign to me. If you're from the West Coast, you probably know them. But if you're going to be like a fan of a band, and metal bands have a lot of t-shirts, you got to know a couple of songs from them. It's just that simple. Now, Nirvana, one of the greatest of the t-shirts. I think everybody can wear a Nirvana t-shirt today. The impact of the band over the course of all of these years really led to the fact that they weren't really a rock band, even though they were grungy in their sound. They were really just a pop band. They made pop songs. MTV Unplugged was a great example of that. Their lyrics also were incredibly touching, relevant, poetic, and still carry the exact same vibe today that they did back then. It's possible that Nirvana is one of the greatest of all time. And today for Throwback Thursday, we are going back to 1991. 71010 is the text line. We're going to learn about Nirvana coming up with Eric Alper in a little bit. We're also going to learn about Kurt Cobain because there is a lady that is called Kelly that has written a book. It's called Forever in Bloom. It's to bring focus back to the things Kurt Cobain created, not his death, which that dark story of his death really perpetuates the myth of Kurt Cobain online. Also, Throwback Thursday, 1991, the impact of all of it on everything we go through with Ed Conroy later on. Also, Richard Krause is on the way. We are going to talk about Hollywood's moving. Did you know that? There's like studios closing and moving. There are shows, big shows, that are not going to be filmed in Hollywood anymore. So all of this and more coming up as part of Throwback Thursday. And the big important news, too. I don't know if you heard today. There's been some article released out of New York that the Prime Minister said that they prepared a plan in case America actually invaded. That's kind of taken over a lot of the news. Matt Gurney's going to be with us tonight. He's going to help us understand that whole picture. Is it relevant? Is it important? And is that even possible for Canada to defend itself? Is there actually a plan? Richard Shimuka, he's a military expert from McDonnell Laurier, is going to be with us here before the hour is out and help us understand, can we even defend ourselves? Is that a thing that we can do? And I don't mean from the abilities or dedication of our military soldiers. I mean from the perspective of, do we even have the resources and materials and defense machines to do it? All of that and more coming up for you next Throwback Thursday, Shane Hewitt and The Night Shift.
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0: Throwback Thursday. Break out your plaid. Break out your, what would you call it? It's Buffalo plaid is what it's technically called, but like Ottawa Red Blacks fans call it the uniform, the kit, because it just, it's kind of a thing here. We're going back in the day. Nirvana, Eric Alper is here, thatericalper.com and all the socials. Nirvana, man, what a time that was, Eric. I don't want to sound like, because it's right in the pocket for me and you, but.
1: Yeah. Break out your plaid. Like, that's my uniform. I still wear the same clothes. It's a plaid shirt, a band t-shirt, skinny jeans, and my Docs. I wore that back in 1986. I'm still wearing it now. I don't envy really a lot of people, but I do feel sorry for the generation that came up past 2000 because they really don't have anything to hold on to that for the rest of their lives. When you say a year, maybe a couple things will come up, but not as strong as 1991 when Nirvana released Nevermind. That it's a cliche, but it really did change everything. It changed, at least for my industry, it changed the A&R department, the people that signed artists and found them and released their music. They all converged on Seattle to find the next Nirvana. It was a wild thing. It changed fashion and how to be cool and who was cool. I mean, Walmart and Zellers used to have grunge fashion in their catalogs.
0: Zellers. There's a throwback. But it's true though. I mean, the chicken and the egg, right? Really, of what did come out of the grunge, what came out of Seattle, aside from the plaid. But it really was like, it was a monstrous wave. And it somehow connected, somehow dark, these sort of nerdy, non-social stars. Like they weren't stars, right? Like we had seen stars before. These were just people who made music. I mean, there was something that was wild and different about it, even in 1991.
1: I talked to enough of those artists that were selling out arenas, and they all, to a T, said the same thing about that era, that it was really weird coming from a world of writing about alienation and anxiety and vulnerability and frustration without pretending to have all of the easy answers. Suddenly you are playing to 25,000 people in an arena and everybody on earth wants to know what you're thinking about and how you feel about politics and how you feel about sociology and how you feel about all of those things. And millions of listeners kind of felt understood by those songs that sounded honest rather than manufactured. But you're exactly right. Those artists that were put up there on stage had absolutely no idea that they could even do something like that. I think something like Geffen originally thought that if Nevermind had sold 250,000 copies, it would have been a huge success for the band and the label. It ended up selling 37 million copies. I think their first manufacturing run was something around 33,000 copies, which at a time was selling that almost every single day. So they just weren't prepared for it. They never dreamt, you know, look, 16, 17, 18 year old pop singers on TikTok now, they kind of dream about having a lot of success in their own way that they can comprehend. Artists like Nirvana and Soundgarden and Pearl Jam and Tad and Sonic Youth, they had no reason to believe that they could ever be selling out arenas and stadiums and festivals around the world.
0: Sonic Youth. That's a perfect segue, actually. It gave the Smoke Pit Kids a voice. Like, really, like it, the Smoke Pit Kids were the outcasts, the misfits. And those were the kids in high school that were out in the smoke pit by themselves. Now all of a sudden they were the cool ones and the cool kids were buying their leather jackets, right? Like it really flipped the script.
1: Yeah. They really did stay connected to that punk attitude and the punk ideals, even when their favorite artists became massive. I mean, Kurt Cobain and Nirvana really did show that these artists didn't have to fit any industry expectations. They can wear what they wanted to wear. They can look the way that they wanted to look and talk the way that they wanted to talk. And that didn't hinder them reaching a massive audience. But yeah, those alienated kind of geeks, the one that kept getting bullied over and over again in school, suddenly they were the ones that understood what the biggest artists in the world were singing about. And, you know, they wore it with a sense of pride and honor. I mean, I can't tell you how many times people would say, you know, when Nevermind came out, go, yeah, they're good. But Bleach is so much better. The album that came out like 2 years before and sold like next to nothing until then.
0: It's true. It kind of made everybody, put everyone on the same page. I think that was the coolest part because everybody was all in on it. And then if you go play some of those songs today, they stand the test of time, which of course it's easy to say in hindsight, right? And they're equally as relevant today. I think it goes to show about how they just really connected with the people. And it is interesting, of course, the story. I mean, there's so much that's come out of it that we have been able to benefit. Like the Foo Fighters, but there's so much darkness, and the darkness and that monster, it stays there.
1: Yeah, but you know what? When I was 21 when this album came out, and it really did change the way, along with REM, that whole group of bands really did change the way how I thought about sexism and homophobia and racism and being a feminist and taking a look at LGBTQIA plus communities. And a lot of these artists spoke about the pressures of fame and mental health long before those topics became conversational items on social media. So as a 21-year-old, this really was my entry point to a lot of the issues that I'm still thinking about, that we're still dealing with, we're still talking about, and moving towards a better future for all those kind of, you know, quote, marginalized communities and marginalized ideas, only because I'm just not convinced that everybody in the free world, you know, wants to stamp out sexism, as weird as that is. But it really did change a lot of people. It changed me.
0: Do you think they knew what they had? At all, because I mean, they believed in it. That was part of the authentic part. And then when you look at Dave Grohl and everything that came out of it, he believed in it. He figured out what they had. Of course, he got to see it, but they, you know, you just said in the beginning that, you know, they were expected to talk about politics and they didn't realize what they were doing. But at the same time, they kind of were doing it all along without really realizing it.
1: Yeah, that was the big, that's the big middle ground of Kurt Cobain. I think that we saw maybe after the fact. When Kurt Cobain showed up on the cover of Rolling Stone magazine wearing a corporate magazine still suck t-shirt on the cover of a corporate magazine, some people would be saying, well, you know, he's just kind of giving the finger to those people and biting the hand that feeds him. But on the other hand, he desperately wanted fame in his own way. And maybe he did want to sell tens of millions of albums. I mean, who wouldn't? And that granted him the money in order to do the things that he wanted to do, whether or not if that was taking vacations with his family or buying the best drugs possible in order to get absolutely out of his gourd. But that kind of going back and forth of the line of I want to still be punk, but I still want the fame is something that I don't think a lot of people have been able to do very, very well, or at least for very long. Foo Fighters, they were all in. I mean, Dave Grohl didn't expect that first album, the self-titled album, was going to do so well. He did everything himself, save a guitar lick from Greg Dooley from Afghan Whigs, or one of the members. But realistically, he another indie release, he had the fame. He didn't want it anymore. And look what happened to them.
0: Yeah, and that's a great story to follow as he dealt with the hurt from the previous story around Kurt Cobain, what it created. That's a good story too. Okay, coming up, we're going to meet Kelly Catlin, who's written a book about Kurt Cobain as part of Throwback Thursday. Forever in Bloom, it's called, and it's pretty fantastic because it preserves the good side of the legacy of all things Kurt Cobain. Throwback Thursday, Nirvana, Eric Alpert. Thank you, my friend.
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1: The news of the day today, of course, was a New York article of an interview of our prime minister that said that he prepared for an American invasion. I'm over-summarizing it, of course. Which to I said earlier, I'm like, great, he did his job, because aren't they supposed to just always do that? And then I made a joke, and I don't know if it's a joke or not. Richard Shimuka is here. He's a military expert from Don Laurier Institute. And this was my comment, Richard. I was like, I think that our government should always be doing research on things like this, just in case, have plans, everything else. But if he did open up the playbook of how to defend against America, I feel like it would be a bunch of pretty pictures and cool stories, a little bit more like an Archie comic, not based on the people or the capabilities, just based on the level of investment we've made over the last bunch of years. Am I wildly offside?
2: It's not a pretty picture.
1: I mean, it's not even a pretty Archie comic?
2: No, it's, I was about to say, it's not great. I mean, militarily, a longtime diplomat once told me years ago, it's like, yeah, we have Canada's 1/10 the population, but we're probably on security matters 1/100.
1: Right.
2: In terms of, you know, spending on some of the areas that the U.S. does. And the reality is that if you kind of take the Wikipedia kind of like stats and push them beside each other, it's not great, right? But the reality is that it's, I don't love this story because I think it kind of glosses over. It kind of makes the United States and Canada look like we're dire set with each other, where I just don't see it the same sort of way. Certainly the Trump administration's odious in many of its, you know, facets and what it's done and said and sort of made statements towards, you know, the sovereignty of Greenland and you know, towards Canada, you know, in certain sort of way. But to some degree, I feel like he does this particularly to just, you know, create emotional sort of effect, right? Trolling, frankly, right?
1: Trolling.
2: And he's trying to create leverage. He's trying to create something in order to get something he wants. And I think you saw this last week with the Greenland agreement on basing all that, which frankly was no different than the original treaty they've had since the 1950s. Mm-hmm. Right.
1: I saw one report that said there was only one line of difference or something between the two.
2: Precisely. Right. And so I think militaries continually, you know, they do this planning, they undertake and that the government took this so seriously, I think potentially the Canadian government took it more seriously than any part of the U.S. government did, right? Mm-hmm. Think about the comments that United States Indo-PACOM commander, when asked by a Canadian journalist, he made a joke. It's like, this wasn't serious for them. This is not for them, their kind of view, right?

0: So, I mean, okay, sure. You want to do some planning, take a look at this. Great. Did it need to be said?
1: Well, that was my thing. Is like, is this really the answer? I mean, because the right political thing to say is, of course, we're going to always know how to protect Canada. We don't create plans against our allies or something like that, right? Like, we don't have active plans against our allies, but our job is to protect Canada, but we don't, right? Like, that to me seems like a much better answer.
0: I think so. And here's the reality. I mean, like, again, these careless words by the Trump administration, Matt, like, they have sort of, you know, they're designed to provoke and create that, right? And I've said this on the program many times before, and I've just recently wrote a report that discusses this. It's like, you look at the threats that are arrayed towards Canada by real, you know, Malcolm Pence, the People's Republic of China, the Russian Federation, right? You think about how North Korea, Iran, and other countries, you know, they look at the United States, and they want to create vulnerabilities, developing strategic capabilities like nuclear capable ballistic missiles, right? There's real threats that face our continent overall, right? That's where we have to be sort of focused on playing. If you look at the military to military level of sort of cooperation on any given day, the plans that are put together in order to just to defend our continent from real threats, right? That's the real focus. That should be the real focus of this, right? Like, and again, I'm not trying to dismiss what the Trump administration is saying, but I think there's things that we should take seriously, and there's things we should say, okay, yeah, sure, great, we whatever, right? Because if I can extrapolate a bit from how I think most Americans think, if you'll agree, the polling these days, which is pretty abysmally bad for the administration, most of them just ignore what he says. Right? They've had now what, 6 years of his administration and however many years of him in public life. Most people say, okay, sure, whatever.
1: Can't believe he said that.
0: Yeah, yeah. Where's my $5,000 check? Mm-hmm. Right? Like the one you promised, you know, however many. They don't. And so I think, and I know that's trying to be blunt, but I think that, you know, I think many Canadians think like, oh, we're smart. You know, we got to be smart about these things. We have to, about our foreign relations and we're kind of above the fray. This is some of the areas that perhaps we should just be above the fray.
1: Yeah.
0: Like just comment is, take note about it. Great. You know, but just say that's.
1: Yeah. I think I feel the same way. It's interesting though. It does raise the question, and this is where I wanted to pick your military brain. Cause if that's the case, then what can Canada protect? And that's
0: not
1: a big
0: much.
1: Question, right? So what would you
0: reality.
1: Protect? Like you protect what? You protect Ottawa and the Port of Vancouver, the Port of Montreal? Right?
0: Like, not even. I mean, for example, so I'm on the West Coast. Yeah, near Seattle, Joint Base Lewis-McChord, a huge hub for the United States military. There's no base in Canada that's even close to this. So the West Coast is already. I mean, there's, you know, we are honestly, any sort of military sort of defense would basically be an armed resistance that would look, it's a political impossibility.
1: Yeah.
0: In the United States. Like, that's the thing. Like, that's what you, like, if you look at just how unpopular this administration is, how, you know, they're, like, what levers would they have to do this? How, they can barely continue operations in Iran.
1: Yeah.
0: Right? Today. Yeah. And you think that this is, like, a possibility that Canada, like, I
1: feel like it lands in a couple of places. I feel like it, I would be curious to see who actually would inside the military of the states. And, you know, cause, you know, they also have, you'd think, brains in their heads cause you've seen that before. And it makes me think of Mad Max Beyond Thunderdome. That's what Canada would be like. We would be like Mad Max.
0: It would look like Red Dawn, you know, the movie, but, you know, instead of the Russian or the Soviets, it'd be the Americans kind of, you know, like, which is just like, I would say that if you watch how the civil military relations are occurring within the United States right now, like the senior officers, they despise, there's people who despise this administration. Mm-hmm. They just because of how it is, how it's chipping away at the institutions that they have built up for so long, right? For example, just like there is a floor vote that's been canceled in the U.S. House to impeach Pete Hegseth, the Secretary of Defense, and then the Speaker of the House, the Republican Speaker, has literally cancel or say sort of raise the House until the end of the midterms in like 2 months' time because he will lose that vote. It is not great times in the middle because he's just that reviled across the services. So, you know, what would the American services the person do? You probably see a whole bunch of people who resign right off the bat. They say, nope, we're done. You know, I can't support this. You know, this is why you had Mark Kelly, senator, and a couple others make a video say, like, if it's unlawful or you have a problem with it, you have to resign. Mm-hmm. You know, and that's the administration tried to like bring them up on something, some trumped up sort of, you know, intimated they might do some legal stuff. But I mean, it just shows just how unpopular this has become. And you're probably going to see in about a month and a half time when you have with the midterms, right?
1: Yeah. So. Well, we've seen some 40-year-old generals or 40-year career generals and stuff walk away from their careers, because of the compass that they carry. It's fascinating stuff. All right. Richard Shamuka, thanks for popping on and, helping us understand the context of the stories of the day today. Appreciate you.
0: Thanks for having me.
1: It's Throwback Thursday. What was going on? I can tell you things were very different for the Blue Jays back in the day. Stand by.
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1: I'm Shane Hewitt. I'm in Ottawa. Noah Skanga is in Toronto. Ryan O'Donnell's off tonight. He'll be back next week. Throwback Thursday, 1991 is Nirvana's Nevermind. Noah, did you have fun looking up songs for the throwback today? And did you get to get into some new stuff, into the weeds a bit?
2: I like Nirvana growing up. Like, actually, one of my earliest memories of anything, I would have been like 3 years old, 4 years old maybe, was watching MTV Unplug Nirvana.
1: Really?
2: I have a vague memory of sitting on my babysitter's lap and watching that.
1: Oh, that's interesting. You're right, it was so big. Like, that was the catch, right? And then the album and the music that came from it and so much more. In fact, in 1991, 92, and probably 1993, if you walked into an HMV or Sam the Record Man, A&A Records, Sunrise Records, all those, a brand new album, Nevermind by Nirvana, had been out since September 24th, 1991, and it stayed so popular for so long and inspired so many other bands to success, not only to the success of that they became because they were right place, right time with the Seattle sound and the grunge, but the bands that came after it, that learned from it and created from it. In fact, that whole sound created other bands like Creed and Nickelback and the ones that later in the 90s we also fell in love with. Now, most people in 1991 hadn't even really heard of the band just yet, but within months, rock music would change forever. You could say this is peak Gen X time. And at that time, in 1991, the internet was there, but it did not exist on a public level like we know it. And if you fast forward to today and life today, of course, everything that gets talked about is AI, the internet, downloads, streaming, stream this, watch this, communicate here, connected always. It really was such a different time, but it was not so different when you look at the year as a whole. 1991, and this is a sad story for all of your Blue Jays fans. Okay, so Blue Jays last year go all the way to the very end. They didn't get it, but it was entertaining to watch, and Canada rallied behind them. This year, they were hoped to go to at least make the playoffs again, and as of this week now, that dream has also ended. It's bad news, and okay, here's kind of how it went.
3: To the ninth inning, Nathan Lucas representing the tying run here. Jays down to their final out. And Lucas goes down, swinging. The Jays go 1-for-14 with runners in scoring position in this one as they're officially eliminated from postseason contention.
1: So from the World Series Finals to eliminated from postseason contention a year later, back in time, which was amazing to go see, watch the Blue Jays kind of leading up to that. It was exciting baseball. In 1991, they were also scaling up. In fact, if you go back to 1991 and last year, compared to last year, like almost winning the whole thing in 1991, they were on the way up. They were on the climb. They were becoming Canada's team for the first time, truly across Canada, and heading toward what would be their first division title.
4: Mookie, a special night for you guys tonight to come back against one of the toughest pitchers in all baseball. These guys have been doing it all year, haven't they?
5: Well, Buck, it's been that way for all year. We haven't won many easy ball games, and tonight was no different. And as I said before, it was only fitting that it ended the way it did with the guys involved because they're the ones that's been carrying us all year.
4: Mookie, you've done a great job down the stretch keeping yourself sharp. Now you haven't had the same role that you had in the past with the ball club. How do you prepare yourself? What do you do to stay sharp and keep yourself in a ball game?
5: Well, you know, at this point, you know, of my career, the main thing is to stay mentally prepared, and that's something that, you know, you just have to go in every day and understand what your role is. You may not always like that position, but, you know, being a professional, you take what is, you know, what is dished out to you right now. And I'm going to do what I can to win it. You know, I've come this far, and I can put pride on the back burner for a while.
4: You bet. You're
1: not. So there you go. That's Mookie Wilson on TSN, 1991. Of course, they won the AL East in 92. Then 93, they won the whole thing. So a little bit of a reverse trajectory for the Blue Jays fast forward to today versus back in the day. But Blue Jays fans, we will still be. 1991, Throwback Thursday. Noah Skanga, any guesses who the Prime Minister might have been?
6: Trudeau?
1: No, this time, one of the only years it was not a Trudeau, Brian Mulroney and the PCs were leading Canada down the States. It was George H.W. Bush, and Mulroney and Bush were at the baseball all-star, or they were talking about the baseball, nope, they were at the baseball all-star game talking about, these words are hard, talking about baseball.
6: Tonight, the president is in Toronto enjoying a little baseball game. Thank you for joining us, Mr. President. I must say that that protocol dictates that I turn to the prime minister first. We are in Canada. And, Mr. Prime Minister,
7: I'm a better hitter than the president.
6: Is baseball becoming a North American pastime now?
7: Started in Montreal in 69 with the Expos. They've had a marvelous run at it. And this franchise has in Toronto has developed into one of the strongest in the majors, as you can see from the crowd tonight.
6: Your accomplishments, among them, you have become almost the baseball president. You were a great first baseman at Yale, and you love the game. The commissioner tells me you call him and talk about the game. Your son's one of the owners of the Rangers. What is it you love so much about the game?
8: I just love being out here. I like to. I know the game fairly well. I like the intricacies of the game, and it's really just being at the ball game, relaxing.
1: So how different is politics today versus back in the day? You think back to the FIFA World Cup, and you had the president of the United States trying to take center stage, and everybody else just kind of shuffled out of the way. That part is so different with today and back in the day of our Throwback Thursday. Economically, in 1991, the recession was really hitting hard. Businesses were slowing on hiring. Unemployment was rising. Homeowners struggling with high interest rates. Now, today, we don't have high interest rates. We have high gas prices, high grocery prices. Everything seems to cost so much. It's crippling so many families' plans. So let's go today and back in the day, because in 1991, gas prices with the Gulf War were 53 to 60 cents per liter. Let's go back in the day to 1991.
9: Prices at the gas pump across the country are easing, down 2 cents a liter since the Gulf War began. The Canadian average is now 62 cents a liter, down from a high in November of 67 cents a liter.
10: I feel very good, but it's too high.
11: And I feel like we're being held up. We have no choice. If you want to buy gas, you have to buy it.
9: A public opinion poll just released.
1: So just 53 to 60 cents a liter were being held up. Could you imagine if you took those people and just dropped them in a time machine to today at $1.70 for gas and $2.70 for diesel? Oh my. That part was very different. In fact, fast forward to today, Dan McTagg here on Shane Hewitt and the Night Shift just this week helping us understand why diesel price is so high.
12: 125% higher than last year. So if you were paying $1.25, it's $2.50 to $2.75. Some places, up as high as $3 or over $3 a liter for diesel. And they also use that in part for furnace and home heating oil.
1: Home heating oil having a big part to do with all that too. Okay, so Throwback Thursday, 1991. There was one other thing that we all seem to have forgotten about from 1991. And that was the ozone hole was a big deal back then. Shane Hewitt and the Night Shift. We will continue with Throwback Thursday in just a little bit. Plus, conversations up next. Matt Gurney, is the Prime Minister doing what we need him to be doing internationally, talking about invasions, or here in Canada?
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19: Good evening, I'm Ryan Knowles. Clear skies out there, 16 degrees. Your full forecast is coming up. First, your top stories. We're learning more details from Belleville police after Sunday's shooting outside of a synagogue just as members were about to mark Yom Kippur. Officials deeming the attacks as hate-motivated. The suspect, 29-year-old Sean Ward, died in hospital on Monday after he was shot in the exchange of gunfire. Constable Jeff Smith was also shot and is recovering in hospital. Belleville Police Chief Murray Rod on Smith's heroic actions.
22: Many did not realize that Constable Smith was shot before he'd even had the opportunity to exit the vehicle. Despite suffering life-threatening injuries within moments of encountering the armed suspect, Constable Smith exited his vehicle and engaged the attacker.
19: The Department of National Defense says Ward was a member of the Canadian Armed Forces from 2017 to 2022 before being released at the rank of corporal. The department says he was not deployed during his service. Meantime, Prime Minister Mark Carney says the prospect of the U.S. invading Canada is very unlikely, but it would be irresponsible not to be prepared. The PM was asked the question in an interview with the New York Times. Here's CTV's Mike LeCouture.
23: In an interview with the New York Times, Mark Carney said as President Donald Trump threatened to make Canada the 51st state, he had prepared over the past year for the extreme tail risk that Trump might order military action against Canada.
24: I never thought I'd be having this conversation.
23: While former Canadian military leaders are shocked at the revelation, most say it's prudent to plan.
24: We're going to look at the crossing sites of where they're going to come, and, you know, where are the principal targets they're going to look at, both kinetically and from a cyber point of view, and we'll look at how do we defend them.
23: A month after trade talks broke down between the two sides, Carney told the New York Times he believes there is a path to resume negotiations. And while the two leaders have spoken a number of times since then, trade talks remain stalled. Mike LeCouture, CTV News, Ottawa.
19: In other news, concerns over the potential risks of artificial intelligence are growing as industry leaders continue to warn about the rapid pace the technology is advancing. CTV's Adrian Gobrio reports.
25: Just this week, Australia's Prime Minister confirmed that an OpenAI autonomous agent hacked into the country's healthcare system.
26: Obviously unacceptable.
25: At the UN Security Council this week, the CEOs of two competing artificial intelligence companies, OpenAI and Anthropic, called for the adoption of international AI standards.
27: There's a risk of bad actors abusing AI for things like cyber attacks or making biological weapons.
25: Regarded as the godfather of AI, British-Canadian Geoffrey Hinton points out that those same CEOs have previously rejected meaningful guardrails to protect humanity as a whole.
27: Instead of just racing to make AI smarter and smarter, we should be racing to make it into a better kind of being. We're creating beings for the first time. These things really understand what they're saying. They really have intentions.
28: Adrian Gobriel, CTV News, Toronto.
19: And the Ottawa Titans are back in the capital, getting set to host Game 3 of the Frontier.